0: Remain missing after this week's floods along the Nepal-China border, and today's rescue efforts are being hampered by monsoons. The International Red Cross and Red Crescent are sending aid. Matt Bodden, Red Cross manager for Nepal, told Fox News Live how bad the devastation is and how much of the country has been impacted.
1: Only now are the authorities able to get into some of these areas that have been the most impacted. We know that there are going to be many thousands of people that have been left homeless.
0: The State Department says 90 Americans are missing. The flood was caused by a glacier breaking up. 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

0: Whiskey Drink Smoke. I'm Tony Katz. That is America's favorite amateur drinker, Fingers Malloy. And this is Never Say Die Kentucky Straight Bourbon. Small batch bourbon whiskey. And Finger says to me, Tony, you got to read this. You got to read this. These people think they're Jefferson's Ocean. You got to read this. Right here. Age, first of all, this won the International Spirits Challenge Gold Medal in 2024. Aged for 6 years in Kentucky, 2 months at sea, and 1 year in England. Now, before we go any further, bourbon is the American drink. There are rules to this. Bourbon can only come from the United States. That much is true. Where it's aged, well, that part can be done in a lot of places. As long as it's 51% corn in and out of the barrel at certain proof numbers, and it reads, from the rapid aging of Kentucky to the slow refinement of England, with the ocean's wild influence, this bourbon embodies the essence of three diverse climates in every sip.
1: Oh. We'll see.
0: Yes. Yes, we will. This is a 75% corn in the mash bill. Check that out right there. 21% rye, 4% malted barley. So it's a high corn content and a pretty high rye content. Coming in at 95 proof, no applause.
1: No.
0: Fingers Malloy only applauds for things that are 100 proof or higher right there. And that's a very honey, paler honey look right there in the Eat, Drink, Smoke, Kinsey glass. What do you, have you found your glass?
1: You took my bourbon.
0: Oh, I took yours. You keep that right there.
1: It's okay. That's all right. Oh, wait.
0: Oh. There's mine right there. Now I'll take a sip of water.
1: Yeah, it's considered.
0: You talk.
1: It's considered good luck in Latvia. Yeah, you're right. It's got a honey look to it. It's really not sticking all that much to the glass. Maybe a little bit. What do you get on the nose?
0: Ooh, hello.
1: Does it smell like crumpets?
0: First of all, it's sweet.
1: Yeah?
0: It's like jelly, like a marmalade sweet. Breaking Bourbon used orange marmalade, and I think it's a really good descriptor right there. Breakingbourbon.com. Solid work, guys. Solid work. And there's some nice oak. There's oak underneath that. The sweet hits you first and then work through it, and the oak is right there. There's no ethanol at all.
1: No. And this is another situation, too, where you really got to get your nose in there.
0: Yeah, right? You're working to get those scents. And so we've got the Kinsey glass right here, the Eat, Drink, Smoke Kinsey glass. Beautiful glasses, by the way.
1: So, yeah, they are. For me, I'm getting caramel. I'm getting oak. And for me, it's more of an orange peel.
0: Yeah, right? So they say, over Breaking Bourbon, I was reading a couple things. They're like orange marmalade. But maybe you're right. But orange peel has a little bit more intensity to it. And I thought this had a little more richness to it. And that's why I like the marmalade. Analysis there. Like, I thought that was just a good descriptor. Well,
1: because I was saying caramel, that's where I'm getting sweet, and then the right. That orange peel is more of the zest of an orange. It's not marmalade. It's like orange marmalade, orange sweetness to me.
0: Okay,
1: that's how I would look at it. I'm not saying I'm right. I'm just saying that's how I would describe it.
0: It's interesting. 25% rye. I don't get a rye punch at all.
1: No.
0: 21% rye, 75% corn, 21% rye, 4% malted barley.
1: That's nice, though. That's nice on the nose. And like you said, there's no alcohol on the nose at all.
0: And a little bit of oak undercurrent playing.
1: Did you say it's 95
0: proof?
1: Okay, so you're almost at 100 proof. Mm-hmm. It's nice. This is going to be another situation where it's like, okay, is this shtick? Or is there something to the whole traveling, on a boat overseas and then having it age for a full year in England?
0: Full year in England.
1: Okay.
0: Right. So the argument is that different climates, different rick houses, it's going to, of course, change how the juice moves in and out of the wood, because that's what's giving it its flavor there. And that, interesting idea. Certainly, we've seen that bourbons, barrels, and different rickhouses on different levels of the rickhouse can get much different flavors. But enough of our talking, Fingers. Well, are you ready for this?
1: Tony, I've been ready for this all day.
0: He is going to do what is called the Kentucky Chew, ladies and gentlemen, moving the juice around.

from the palate, getting an idea of the flavors. I'm a believer in the two sips methodology. The first sip to set the taste buds. The second sip to get an idea of really where those flavors are. Fingers Malloy gave it a little bit of an eye pop, like, ooh, that was a little more than I expected.

0: vanilla slash caramel, oak. And then you mentioned breaking bourbon. One of the things that they mention is tobacco. And there is a little bit of tobacco on the finish. This is very good, Tony. I'm very pleased.
1: I'm going in 95 proof. Never say die. That's the Never Say Die Kentucky straight bourbon whiskey. Kentucky provenance, English character.
0: That is nice.
1: Probably from Fawlty Towers. Let me
0: is that a musical?
1: Yes, yes. Music by Philip Glass. I beat him to it. Feels good. Here I go.
0: He's going in, ladies and gentlemen. He's doing what we like to call the Saginaw Swish, the Memphis Munch, the Chattanooga Chomp. You don't look pleased.
1: That is so much richer than I thought it was going to be.
0: Yeah?
1: Ooh, first of all, there's a sting from the tip of the tongue all the way to the back of the tongue.
0: Hmm.
1: No heat at all. Ooh, on the roof of the mouth? Wow. Secondly, orange. Orange. Oh, my gosh. Orange. Everywhere. Orange on the nose, orange in the palate. Wow. That then, the rye spice hits the fit. This goes with vanilla ice cream right now. I don't have any. Son of a. I don't have any vanilla ice cream. Holy cow. That orange sweetness with the rye. I can't tell you that I get an oak. You said tobacco.
0: On the finish.
1: See, I think you may have incepted me, and I don't appreciate that. I don't appreciate that, especially without my permission.
0: Yeah.
1: What is that on the finish? That's really...
0: It's not sun tea.
1: It is not. I'm going back in.
0: Oh, good for you. He's doing the two-sip methodology. He's all over it. You're not getting any caramel or vanilla? That's the first thing that hit me. That's interesting.
1: Orange. The vanilla could be seen as cream, and you could say almost it's orange going into a little bit of cream because there is a touch of lusciousness there, a little silkiness.
0: It sounds like orange dirty
1: There's
0: soap.
1: Oak. There it is.
0: Yeah.
1: There it is. The oak has a little bit of char to it. We'll talk more. Tea, drink, smoke.
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0: So the trade war with Canada is back on, and Canada is now going after U.S. alcohol. It's going to be this way until it's not. It's Eat, Drink, Smoke. I'm Tony Katz. That's America's favorite amateur drinker, Fingers Malloy. They were working on a deal. Oh, they were going to get to a deal because the U.S. was going to add another 50% tariff on a whole host of things. And then they were working on a deal. And, oh, the deal's going to get made. And then the whole deal blew up. And Canada said, well, if you're not going to treat us right, we'll put tariffs on you, too. So starting in September, I think it's September 8th, you'll see a tariff on a whole bunch of products. Dairy is going to be a big one. Some concrete and some other construction materials and hockey equipment. So I guess that means we will have to pay a premium to buy silver metal hockey equipment.
1: Wow.
0: Huh? Silver metal syrup. That's what we should put. Not gold medal flour. Silver metal syrup from deep in the heart of Canada. You know we should. You know we should sell it. Silver metal syrup when you want the second best. Silver metal syrup straight from Canada. How good is that?
1: It's good. I love Canada.
0: I am not anti-Canada. I don't like any part of it. Now, for clarity, regardless of your politics, that's inconsequential to us. Tariffs, as we're

0: retaliation versus a smart policy in specific instances. Tariffs as a broad brush policy. Hate this crap. Tariffs are taxes. Tariffs increase the cost of things. Tariffs keep inflation where it's at. We have massive investments going on. The AI investments are beyond belief, no matter what you think about AI. You have people having more income coming in and spending is up. It is the tariffs that are making things more expensive, keeping the inflation where it is, which is too high, which comes from also the previous administration, some of the things that they did and took place. We don't have to debate those parts of it. It is that Canada is engaged in retaliation where Saskatchewan, the premier, Scott Moe, said that the province will impose a 50% tariff on American alcohol in response. Saskatchewan and Alberta are the only provinces that still sell American wine, beer, and spirits. We have said this for forever. They did not stop when other provinces pulled out and people said, oh, it's because of Canada that the bourbon industry is having such troubles. No, it was a whole host of things. That was just a part of it, not even the major part of it. This could have some impact. Another 50% tariff on these things is going to hurt. You already have the Prime Minister of Canada, Mark Carney, saying there'll be a tariff on $20 billion worth of U.S. Products and that the U.S. will continue to be Saskatchewan's biggest trading partner. And what they grow, what they have in that province, grain, potash, and uranium, which has some importance to this, to our life as well. This is where we are. This is where we are. Tariff fights. For what is the end result here? That on lumber, on timber, and on dairy products, Canada has been abusive towards us? Maybe. Do we get more out of that abuse than we pay in the abuse? That's the only question. And a lot of economists would say, absolutely, none of this is actually helping us. And for Canada, this acting tough is about getting elected, not about economy, because it's going to hurt.
1: Or it's getting other people elected in other countries. That's a whole other discussion for another day that I don't want to get into. But what I have a problem with is whether... let me put it this way.
0: Sure.
1: I'm tired of emotion being a driver for not only it's behavior's one thing. Legislation, policy, that kind of thing, if it's emotion driven, that's god awful.
0: Yeah.
1: And it feels like much of this, and some of it's on both sides, but a lot of this seems to be driven by emotion on the Canadian side. It's like they don't like what Trump has said about the 51st state and all Correct. This other stuff, and we're going to stick it to Trump. And there has been an attitude from Canadians, and in Canadians will say, you can see it on social media analysis from talking heads in Canada, that there is an air of superiority, that Canadians feel like they're better than Americans, and they don't like how this president is speaking about them, how they're being treated. And I get that.
0: Canadians think they're superior?
1: Oh, yeah. And I get being angered by some of the rhetoric, if you're a Canadian, of President Trump. Can completely understand that. But at the end of the day, everybody's got to put on their big boy and big girl pants on and get emotion out of it and actually come to a deal, because this doesn't do any good for anyone. Now, you mentioned how you don't like tariffs. I agree with you. Unless it's used as a negotiating tool to get other countries to lower their if they're putting an unreasonable amount of tariffs on American goods to try to get those tariffs down, I could see using tariffs right. as a negotiating tool. It's not Correct. Something that I want permanent. But doesn't help anyone. It's got to eventually work itself out, and I hope it will. I just feel like there's too much emotion in this, and that's what's driving a lot of it.
0: First, I did not know that Canadians see themselves as superior. I think that's adorable.
1: Wow.
0: Silver metal syrup.
1: Jeez.
0: First of all, we really should do that. There's so many things. Just add it to the list. I'm with you. Tariffs have to be purposeful and pinpoint, not broad brush. I don't like it. I'm with you on the emotion part of it. But where you are absolutely correct, and people need to, I think, understand this. All politics are local. That was Tip O'Neill, the former Speaker of the House in the days of Reagan, the Democrat. All politics are local. The Canadians don't like the idea of being pushed around. What country would? And standing up to Trump is very, very valuable in a lot of other countries. And they're willing to take certain hits and certain pain because they're not taking it from Trump. So therefore, remember, Mark Carney was not supposed to win this election. Justin Trudeau was resigning. Mark Carney was the guy to replace him. The conservative, Pierre Poilievre, unbelievable cat, was in the catbird seat, and then Trump engaged this fight, and the Canadians flipped on a dime. Trudeau was terrible for Canada. Carney's policies are horrible for Canada, yet taking on Trump was more important.
1: Got him elected.
0: It might get them elected again. And that's the point. They'll put everybody through all of this, but in the end, it'll get them elected. All politics are local, so why not do it? Especially if, and I haven't seen data on this yet, if the Canadians are behind them, if they're into this, if they're down for this, they're like, yeah, we can handle this. And we're not going to buy any more of that bourbon.
1: This is an easier fight than looking at economic data and seeing what Canada's economic numbers are and how to improve them. It's much easier to just pick a fight with the president of the United States.
0: Blame America. It was like blame Canada, but now in reverse. South Park, write a song. Tea, drink, smoke.
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9: News. I'm Carmen Roberts. Two Columbia, South Carolina police officers responding to reports of a domestic disturbance were shot today, one fatally. Police Chief W.H. Skip Holbrook tells reporters the gunman, who also died in a gunfight, had a long criminal history.
10: For disorderly conduct, miscellaneous criminal offenses, operating motor vehicle under the influence, contempt of court, public intoxication, possession of a controlled substance.
9: The officer killed was 29-year-old Christopher DeLong, who had a wife and two young children. President Trump's touting a deal with Venezuela over its oil reserves he claims will lower gas prices.
11: The president says the historic transaction more than doubles American oil reserves, greatly increasing our oil supply.
9: Fox's Mike Emanuel from Washington. 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

0: Frank Smoke. It is your cigar bourbon foodie extravaganza. I'm Tony Katz, and that is America's favorite amateur drinker, Fingers Malloy. This is the Foundation 10th anniversary. This Salamone 7x58 is just absolutely terrific in my view. I am overjoyed by this cigar.
1: I don't blame you. It's good. I'm still not getting that sweetness you're talking about, though.
0: That blows my mind. Connecticut Broadleaf Habano Hybrid. It's in the wrapper. It is a Brazilian Modafina in the binder. The filler is Nicaraguan throughout Esteli, Jalapa, and Contega regions. It's got this rich, this earthy, this maltiness. And as you get into the second third, where I am now, as you are as well, a little bit of a spice build that goes on. I think the draw, now that you've gotten through that first part of it, is easy. It plays very, very well. It's not loose. The cigar could use a touch more heft, but that wrapper in the blackness with the grit and the oil is just terrific. Now, it's a $35 stick, but in the world of Salamones, this is a well worth $35 stick.
1: Yeah, it's in my humidor as a splurge stick. For me, I've got the wood, that pepper, some spice. Also, there's like a rich tobacco flavor as I've moved into the second third at this point. I just wish I were getting that sweetness that you're talking about, but, you know, my palate may be all monkeyed up by what I've had to eat today and all that good stuff. So,
0: right. And your bitter coffee.
1: My bitter coffee.
0: But it hasn't messed with you on the bourbon.
1: Dude.
0: The bourbon is called Never Say Die. It is, where did I have my, where did I have the little thing?
1: Oh, it's right here. It's right here. It's right here.
0: Thank you so much. Uh-huh. It is aged for 6 years in Kentucky, 2 months at sea, and 1 year in England. 75% corn, 21% rye, 4% malted barley. And it's got the sweetness and a little bit of rye happening on the finish there. Nice orange, a lot of orange and a little bit of a orange cream for me going on there. There is a bit of the char from the charred oak that also happens as well. But I'm going to move it to a cube. Fingers, you've got a little bit of water in yours.
1: Yeah, I got my eye droplet out. And
0: he did not.
1: Why do you got to call me out like that?
0: Because you have to do.

0: what you say you're going to do. Otherwise, you're just a big fat liar.
1: I am a truth specialist. Having said that, I did put a couple of drops of cool water in mine. When I first took a sip, I immediately got vanilla caramel, got the oak, and then I described it as
0: Sun tea.
1: sun tea.
0: I didn't get any of that.
1: Eh,
0: Did not
1: well,
0: get that at all. No, you got the
1: no,
0: sun
1: sun
0: tea
1: tea.
0: on
1: I
0: the
1: got the sun tea on the
0: cigar,
1: cigar. Yeah.
0: not on this.
1: Yeah.
0: It's a great descriptor. He was retrohaling on the cigar and
1: Yeah.
0: got sun tea. I don't know where he got that from. But you were absolutely about the vanilla and about the oak happening
1: Yeah.
0: on this. And you also said tobacco
1: That's right.
0: in the
1: That's what the
0: drink, which
1: fish
0: I
1: are.
0: didn't get.
1: Oh, which, by the way, the sun tea, I'm not getting that on the cigar anymore.
0: So it's just momentary.
1: Yeah. It was
0: Like
1: a passing
0: like a
1: fancy.
0: mini stroke.
1: Yeah, that's probably
0: All right,
1: what it
0: so I've
1: was.
0: got mine on a cube, right? You add water, you add ice. It will bring down proof. That's what water does. Some flavors more pronounced, some more muted. I'm going in right there. The Never Say Die 95 proof Kentucky Straight Bourbon Whiskey.
1: There he goes, ladies and gentlemen, and he is he happy?
0: Oh
1: Happy.
0: God, it built spice.
1: Really?
0: Wow. Wow.
1: So is that orange
0: The orange is
1: gone?
0: there.
1: Orange
0: Oh, that
1: spice?
0: got much spicier. Hold on a second.
1: Oh, going in with his two-sip methodology, ladies and gentlemen.
0: Okay. I think people are going to dig it. I do not know if it's in my liquor cabinet yet. I think people are going to dig it. You added just a little bit of water to yours. We have that in our official Eat, Drink, Smoke Kinsey glasses, soon to be available at a online shop near you. Fingers. Oh God, now the spice. Oh, the heat is now. There was no heat before in the chest. It is all over the chest. Wow. Wow. Is that different? Oh, it's hot. Whoo! Hot, hot, hot, hot, hot, hot, hot, hot, hot, hot, hot.
1: So I got rid of the coffee,
0: Yeah.
1: and I've been sipping on Diet Coke.
0: Yeah.
1: I took a sip, and the first thing I got was the orange that you're talking about.
0: Okay, that's funny.
1: So I needed a Diet Coke sorbet,
0: Correct.
1: and to me, there's vanilla, there's oak. I see what you're saying about the rye spice, that tobacco finish that I was talking about. Not getting that now. It's really interesting how what you have leading up to a review can totally monkey with your
0: What
1: palate.
0: did you eat? What did you drink? It changes everything. Weather, all this, all plays in. Fingers, what did you pay for this bottle?
1: $54.
0: Push.
1: I can tell you it's in my liquor cabinet.
0: Yeah.
1: This isn't a traditional. If you're looking for you like caramel, vanilla, oak, this is different than what a traditional bourbon would
0: But you would
1: taste
0: think
1: like.
0: being a rye guy, there's some serious rye spice happening, and yet still. No.
1: No.
0: I'm a no.
1: I'm a yes.
0: But it's right there at the edge on the price. 55 puts 55 puts you into the hell yeah, I'm trying that.
1: Yeah.
0: It totally puts you into that.
1: And it's got a cool story.
0: Yeah. Right? Traveling to England, spending a year being aged in England to get some different weather and therefore some different flavors out of the barrel. It's no. I'm a no. That is not my flavor profile. Right there. And I will tell you, better neat for me than on a cube. The cube changed a lot. A lot. A lot. $55, though. That's the price point where people go, yeah, I'll still try that.
1: Yeah.
0: I'll absolutely give that a go. It's time, Fingers Malloy, for News of the Week.
1: Tony, Dolly Parton's theme park will remain open in the days following the country icon's death at 80, with Dollywood officials claiming it's what she would have wanted.
0: Yeah, well, of course it's yeah, why would anybody think it would close? Hold on, did people think it would close because Dolly passed away?
1: Maybe.
0: But
1: Who
0: before
1: knows?
0: anything, icon, spectacular, one of the few people who meets icon. No, we didn't agree about everything. No, she did things about COVID vaccines that some people don't like. the story

0: of Dolly Parton, the growth of Dolly Parton, the explosion of Dolly Parton, the changing with the times, the belovedness, the stuff does, this is all real. And it can't be denied. Huge impact, her death. But why would anybody think, she was also a very savvy businesswoman, why would anybody think that it would, that the park would close? Well, are we that soft?
1: Yes. That's, well, crazy. This was a New York Post story, and I also felt like it was a good way to talk about Dolly, because at the, you know, we're 5 days, you know, past the awful news of her passing, and really shocking. It's one of those things that, listen, I'm not going to claim I was a huge Dolly Parton fan, but a huge admirer of her and what she's meant to our country.
2: You're a huge admirer of her.
1: Really?
2: Yeah. I bet you're a huge admirer.
1: Huge admirer of what she's been for, as far as her influence on our culture, and then all of philanthropic
0: yes. endeavors.
1: Yes, exactly.
0: Especially with the reading and the books and helping libraries. Spectacular stuff.
1: And it was nice to see social media united for an hour. An hour. Just the love of what Dolly meant for everyone. And then, of course, then it had all turned political, as everything always does, to the point where I looked at it and thought, there's nothing that will unite this country.
0: No, that is accurate. People want to be divided. The only way out is through. This is just where we are right now, and it's not going to end tomorrow.
1: Philanthropic. Yeah.
0: Nicely done.
1: Just wanted to prove I could say it.
0: Huge admirer he is of Dolly Parton. Huge admirer.
1: So you're saying you weren't?
0: No. I also loved her for her money.
1: Tony at eatdrinksmokeshow.com.
0: Send your emails and photos now. Eat, Drink, Smoke.
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0: I do not mind saying, and I've said this before on my radio shows, and I will say it here. I like women who have a sense of self. I am a believer in and an admirer of strength and conviction. None of those things are what in today's world is called feminism. Feminism has been absolutely terrible for women, and feminists very often come off as the worst people out there.
1: Wow.
0: Everybody agrees with me. What are you saying wow for? Why are you? Everything I just said was true. I'm sorry if honesty isn't your first policy. It's Eat, Drink, Smoke. I'm Tony Katz, and that's the fraud, Fingers Malloy. That's the scaredy cat, Fingers Malloy. That is the non-truth specialist, Fingers Malloy.
2: I'm just surprised that you are saying this on this radio program.
0: Here's why I say it. We talk about things, what they're talking about in the cigar lounge, we talk about here.
2: Okay.
0: And there is this really fascinating thing happening where you're hearing more and more stories of, and it's women, engaged in conversations of, well, that was a mistake. There were some stories a couple weeks ago about a woman who is a, not an author, a journalist, a commentator in British newspapers and other places, talking about how back in the day during COVID, if friends wouldn't get a vaccine, well, you can't come to my house for a dinner party. Okay, I mean, people can think what they want about vaccines. So she's writing that during COVID. And now what's she writing? I wish I hadn't pushed all my friends away. I'm so lonely. She also had an article back in 2025 about, I wish I'd been nicer to men. Now I'm all alone. And there's a real horror in that. And there should be a lesson learned in that. That when you are raised to hate men, and we see this in a lot of places. You call masculinity toxic. You claim that men are all predators. Men can't be trusted. Well, people grow up not trusting and not having faith in and not being interested in, don't want to be around. And what happens? Those people end up alone because there are bad people out there. There are bad men out there and there are bad women out there. But in the main, to think that everybody is just evil because... that's a terrible way to grow and to be. And that is what feminism has done. It isn't about place in the workplace. It isn't about equal anything. It has been about attack and vitriol and the problem that men have had, especially young men. Why would I go on a date? Why would I bother? I have online porn and sex dolls. And if you think I'm trying to make a joke there, this is as serious as it gets. The lack of dating, the lack of procreating. We talk about the birth rate in the United States. It is abysmal. Abysmal. One of the things I've always found to be comforting is that Gen Z, while I may disagree with them about AI stuff, for example, there's also been a real push towards religion, trying to find things that they can connect with. There's been a push away from the digital and into things that they can actually touch. People are getting back to collecting CDs and DVD players and things that are collections. And not everything just being on their phone, something that they can grasp and be a part of. And I think that that's great. And this all comes from a story over there at the New York Post. Single women reveal the strange new dating deal breaker. And it starts with this woman who's 36, who is ready to find love and settle down. And I started with, 36? I'm not opposed to you at 36 doing so. I am discussing what happened in your life to get you to age 36 where now I'm ready to settle down. I can't wait for that story. And one of the things she says, if a man doesn't have his own place, I'm not dealing with him. I'm not dealing with a man with a roommate either. It's a heavy note for me because I need you to be fully on your own. I need you to be on your own fully. I need to see it. So this world, and this is the point that I make, Fingers, attacked men, shamed men. You have a whole university world that didn't care if men went to the school. That was not the part that mattered. Women going to the school, that's the thing that they touted and they celebrated. And men in a lot of places, parents, you have a responsibility here, did not launch, did not see the value in these relationships because it was made too difficult. It was made too impossible. They were made to feel that they couldn't do it, couldn't win, couldn't be successful at it. And so they gave up. And so now here she is at 36 saying, you have to now have these requirements, but never once made the connection to what she may have done between 20 and 35 and a half to lead to the place that she's in now.
2: Yeah. Listen, here's what's to me the saddest part of all this. You know, you mentioned feminism, and when the pivot from feminism from pro-woman to anti-man was a dangerous one and put women on the path that they are right now, young women. And it has led to men disengaging from dating, and to the point where I could see, if you're a man and you're not interested in getting into a relationship, of course, you're going to, there's a good possibility you're going to have a roommate, because it's like, well, I'm not dating. And if I got a buddy that I can, you know, get a 2-bedroom apartment with and save money and think about my financial future and retirement and everything that goes along with that, of course I'm going to have a roommate. What's sad, what's incredibly sad, is I've got 2 kids.
0: You have Agnes Jr.
2: Yes.
0: And then Agnes the third.
2: Yes. Greatest thing that's ever happened to me. I am so happy and thrilled to be a father.
0: Yeah.
2: It gave me a purpose in life, and it has enriched me in ways that I didn't think was possible. I love being a dad. I don't miss anything. Whatever it can be, just a minor event in my kid's life. They're performing somewhere, they're doing something, and I could be out of state. I'll do everything I can to get home so I can be there for my kid. And the fact that we've got a generation of young adults who aren't interested in being a parent, for whether it's relationship issues, where it's they're anti-man, they're anti-woman, anti-marriage, or the narrative that, you know, having kids is a burden. Yeah, nobody said having kids, being a parent, is easy. It's incredibly hard, but it's so enriching. It's so meaningful. And I feel terrible for these young people today that are deciding that they don't want any part of it because they have no idea what they're missing.
0: Well said, truly. I don't think you need to have kids to be a good person.
2: Didn't say that.
0: I agree with you. You did not say that. I'm not saying that you did. I'm just making a point. It's that there's no thought process that in the main, not in toto, and I shouldn't even say in the main, amongst a segment, I think that's better said, that asks, the way I'm acting now, does this have an effect on the way I'm going to live in the future? I try to explain to my kids to live under their means. I try to explain to my kids to be saving now. I try to explain to my kids about sacrifice now. If you live differently than your friends now, you'll live differently than your friends later. And that applies not just to your economics, not going out for a Starbucks every day and spending that money and see what you're spending at the end of the year that could have been invested or in something else, but into relationships, into connections, and realizing that culturally, look what has happened. And is there going to be anything that people learn from this that says we have to change how these connections take place? And if guys want to stay roommates into their 30s with another guy because they're saving money, sorry, that's also odd. Now, that is also a story about city living and costs as well. We'll get more into this. The Never Say Die bourbon, fingers is a yes, I'm a no. The cigar, fantastic. It's Eat, Drink, Smoke.
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4: A South Carolina cop is killed in the line of duty. I'm Carmen Roberts, Fox News. A gunfight in Columbia leaves one police officer dead, another injured. Police Chief W.H. Skip Holbrook told reporters.
5: Two Columbia police officers were involved and injured in an officer-involved shooting while investigating a reported domestic violence dispute.
4: And Holbrook says the officer killed was 29-year-old Christopher DeLong. He'd been with the department for 2 years, leaves behind a wife and two young children. A second officer is in stable condition. And the suspect, the chief says, a 33-year-old man, also died in that gunfight. He had a long criminal record. The devastating flood disaster in Nepal and Tibet grows even worse, with 676 people confirmed dead and more than 3,000 missing, including 90 Americans. Crews haven't been able to rescue more than 4,000 people, but the danger is still growing.
6: Scientists say the disaster was triggered by a glacier collapse, which caused waves of rock, ice, and debris just stories high hurtling through the mountain river systems. Search and rescue operations were temporarily suspended because of rain and fog. Authorities are watching two lakes in particular upstream, one of which was overflowing at times. It's still monsoon season with more rain over the next several days. Newly released figures say 669 people were killed in Nepal and 7 in Tibet. Between the two countries, nearly 3,000 remain missing. And Nepal's finance minister says it's going to take billions and billions of dollars to rebuild.
4: Fox's Stephanie Bennett. And President Trump calls this the biggest oil deal in history. Fox's Mike Emanuel says it gives the U.S. control over a large share of Venezuelan oil.
7: He says the deal secures more than 65 billion barrels of the South American country's oil reserves.
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1: Oh, you're damn right it is, and we are fired up in this hour because Lara Trump coming by Fox Across America. She was at the big Freedom 250 race yesterday in D.C. She's going to tell us all about it, as well as, I got to be honest, a stampede of stupidity coming from our friends on the left side of the aisle. 888-788-9910 if you want to.

0: piece of the action. We are not here to cast aspersions on people who don't vote the same way we do. This is a good old-fashioned talk show. Every single one of you is welcome, okay?
1: I don't care where you come from. I don't care what color you are. I don't care how smart you are. I don't care how dumb you are.
0: No, ma'am, okay? But we are going to dish out some tough love along the way. If you're stupid, we're supposed to tell you you're stupid. Why? So you stop being stupid.
2: Bingo, man, bingo.
0: Just the same, we'll call ourselves out just a plenty, because here's a newsflash. I am not exactly giving a valedictorian speech anytime soon on this program.
2: My hobbies are fast cars and fast women.
0: But the point is, we're a pretty good hang. So 888-788-9910, you know the deal. You can be a Republican, you can be a Democrat, just don't be a bang. Back in action. Fired up for Lara Trump. She's got a lot happening right now that I'm excited to get to. Because Lara, as you know, married to Eric Trump. Obviously, her more relevant fun fact is that she's my lead-in on Fox News on Saturday nights. Lara hosts My View with Lara Trump at 9 p.m. Eastern. And then I come home and come on and do Fox News Saturday night at 10 p.m. Eastern. And then the network usually issues an apology at 11 p.m. Eastern. That's usually how it goes down. But as we get underway in this hour, something I thought was so funny. We've spent so much time talking about socialism and the fact that it's rising in popularity in the Democratic Party. Now, a lot of Democrats are trying to do the, oh, well, it's a big tent. It's a big tent. And, you know, they're trying to justify this as, well, yeah, I understand, you know, you don't like all the views of the socialists, but we're all going to die because of Donald Trump. The world's going to end. So we're going to need some unconventional characters to turn this around. That's what they're saying. And I got to be honest, it's embarrassing because they're doing so to justify the behavior of people who are saying, you know, things like death to America and we deserve 9/11. Okay, obviously these losers that pal around with Hassan Piker, who's also a loser. I don't devote a lot of time to him on this show. Hassan Piker is what happens when rich people don't allow the nanny to spank their kids. Okay, that's what happens. The guy lives in a $3 million home out in Los Angeles and runs around the country lecturing other white rich kids about income inequality. It's really embarrassing stuff because they are the heirs to spectacular capitalism. Yet they want you to believe it's bad, which makes them righteous and virtuous, despite the fact that they're not willing to sever ties with any of those capitalistic achievements that their parents have actually accumulated.
3: Bingo.
0: Which by default makes them all a fraud. But as we get underway in this hour, the fact that the socialists are rising in number has gotten a lot of Democrats to take notice and figure out how they can surf off the wave. They obviously want the money that's coming from the far left wing of the party. They obviously want whatever goodwill they can get along the way because they don't want to get eaten by the thing. Because right now, as we sit here, if you're looking at the prediction market odds, AOC is now the favorite to be the Democrat president in 2028.
4: AOC is a dope.
0: But you know who was right when he was talking to you last June about the New York City's mayor's race? I was. Do you remember when I said to you, I said, hey, I know none of you care about who the New York City mayor is, but I want you to understand that the reason this matters is because if socialism wins in New York and it proves electable, that makes AOC the Democratic front runner in 2028.
3: Ah, you have a good eye, my man.
0: And I said that why? I said because if Mamdani wins, if the socialist money that gets him over the top in a low turnout mayor's race wins, it's the win that matters. Okay, meaning every single socialist dollar, communist dollar, death to America, dark money dollar is going to come roaring in if somebody like Mamdani wins and gets one socialist on the map. And wouldn't you know it, who is dominating the fundraising this quarter and the Democratic Party? The socialists. And I flat told you, man, I said, you got to understand, I don't know anything. I can't quote legislature. Most of you know more about politics than I do, but I spent most of my time driving a taxi, and I am so good at reading the universe and understanding human instinct because it's my only real life skill. Okay, as I've talked to so many different people from such a diverse background of jobs and ethnicities, and I mean anything you can, when it comes to diverse background, literally any hobby, musical preference, the way they look, the way they smell, what they sound like, what they're attracted to. I have seen a lot of things in the back of a New York City taxi that nobody should have to see anywhere in this lifetime.
3: I think he's got a point.
0: They lost a lot of good men out there. But the point is, when it comes to reading politics, you know, there's the old Bob Dylan line, you don't need to be a weatherman to know which way the wind blows. Okay, politicians realize where the money's coming from and quickly align with whatever those sentiments happen to be.
5: It costs a lot of money to run for political office.
0: So here is Chris Van Hollen. Chris Van Hollen is a loser.

0: trafficker, someone who had a deportation order enforced against him after his own wife filed a restraining order. And if you remember, the media called him a Maryland man. A Maryland man. And that was the big divide last September. They were calling him a Maryland man, as if ICE just showed up to a Baltimore Ravens game and took any random dad out of Section 219 and kicked him out of the country. A Maryland man. He was just minding his business in Maryland, having a nice Maryland life. He was a human trafficker who beat up his wife and was known to be in a South American street gang. They had a deportation order against him for violent crimes he had committed outside the country. Chris Van Hollen was the guy who went to bat for Abrigo Garcia, flew down to El Salvador, made all of those attempts to break into the migrant detention centers, as did all of those other nutbags like Padilla out in California. And why did they do that? Because they had decided that sticking up for illegal immigrants was a winning issue for them. Okay, lo and behold, it hasn't quite worked out that way. Okay, the paid protests against ICE, the organized chaos that got Rene Good killed and Alex Peretti killed. Okay, sadly, you don't see as much of that these days. Why? Because a lot of the USAID money went away. A lot of the NGO money went away. And people don't organically feel that ICE is the devil. Yeah, there are people being paid to say they are. Yeah, there are celebrities who don't know any better that are out there yelling and screaming that ICE is the Gestapo, which is such an insult to anybody who was ever harmed by actual Nazis. But the reality is the polling is with Trump when it comes to deportations because people supported it when Barack Obama did it. Barack Obama deported more people than any president in history, and he used ICE to do it. Was anybody barricading themselves to ICE detention facilities like Chris Van Hollen was under Donald Trump? The answer
1: would be no.
0: The answer would be no. Okay, this is all opportunism. There was money coming in the Democratic Party from mass migration. There's always going to be to some extent because the more migrants you have, the more government dependency you have. And the more government dependency you have, the more money that's going to come your way for those programs that you can ultimately use on yourself.
2: We're paying in cash.
0: Every one of these big government NGOs that they wanted to kill Elon Musk for dogeing was funneling money through Democratic super PACs right back to the very Democrats who were approving these programs. That is a statement of fact. Chris Van Hollen, just the same, thought he was going to become a viable guy by going out there and shilling and pandering to illegal immigrants over American citizens. This is why he was doing what he did. And here he is now telling you, okay, that the socialists actually have a home in the DNC. Why is he doing that? Because, again, you don't need to be a weatherman to know which way the wind blows. He knows you need to be on their side if you want money in politics. Clip three.
3: Do you think the Democratic Socialists have a place in the Democratic Party, Senator?
4: Yes, they do, as part of the debate. And in this upcoming election, candidates can be very clear about where they strongly disagree with the DSA, which is probably on most issues. But they can also talk about their own plans. So, you know, I'm not afraid of debate. I think that those in the Democratic Party who are afraid of a healthy debate are missing the point because voters, including Democratic voters, they don't want to simply return to the pre-Trump status quo.
0: Okay. So what is he really trying to say? I don't want to get in the way of this thing because they've got all the cash. Okay. And why is he concerned about that? Oh, yeah. He goes on to admit he wants to run for president in 2028. Clip four.
4: I've been kicking the tires as I look at 2028 because I don't think the Democratic Party has answered the call about how we're going to make sure we have an economy that really does work for everybody, especially working people.
3: You've been kicking the tires on 2028, meaning you're thinking about running for president in 2028?
4: I'm kicking the tires, meaning I've been to New Hampshire. I was invited to go there. I was invited to go out to Iowa last summer. I think there's a great deal of churning within the Democratic Party, and I support that. As I said, I think we need this healthy debate because I don't think Democrats have put forward a clear alternative to the Trump administration.
0: Wow. So he thinks he could run for president in 2028.
5: Are you stupid or something?
0: And he's basing that on his own mischaracterization of what Trump stands for. okay? Because that's everything the Democrats do.

0: in this modern moment. Tell your voters something wildly untrue and promise to fix it. Do you remember the battle for the soul of our nation? Because Trump didn't condemn neo-Nazis and white nationalists, the fine people hoax. Do you remember?
1: In spirit, he's with what he calls the fine people among the ranks of the Nazis.
2: Very fine people on both sides during Charlottesville.
3: Him saying there's some fine people among neo-Nazis.
4: The president of the United States said the people, there were some very fine people.
0: Okay, that's, he said they were the fine people. He didn't condemn the neo-Nazis and the white nationalists.
5: And you had people, and I'm not talking about the neo-Nazis and the white nationalists, because they should be condemned totally.
0: Imagine that, okay? But did anybody in the media ever represent that statement of fact? But that's what the Democrats do. Okay, Trump, he colluded with Russia. If you elect us, we'll have an American president. Vladimir Putin won't be in charge.
5: It was made up by these sick people.
0: That's actually what they do. And it's hard. I got a lot of good Democrat friends that are actually good people, you know, and they're not all like those Trump deranged idiots who just can't process conversation without steering it towards something negative about Donald Trump. That is a great percentage of the media. That is a great percentage of the Democrat electorate. But there's this other percentage that are just reasonable people that are responding to what they think is an honest take on the state of life here in this America. And they hear socialism because socialists are promising to do something. The Democrats have promised to do nothing but fight pretend battles. We'll stop Russian collusion, pretend battle. We'll bring down the guy who didn't condemn the neo-Nazis and the white nationalists. Pretend battle. Do you understand? The democracy's on the ballot. Pretend battle, because they're the ones fighting against voter ID. They're the ones who arrested their political opponent, Donald Trump. Okay? That's the point. So there's a lot of voters out there that aren't being served by current Democrat leadership. They vote Democrat because their parents voted Democrat and they want to feel good about themselves, which is why they gravitate towards all the stupid causes. Climate change is a stupid cause. Nobody has any data to support the fact that man is contributing to a change in the weather. And if they did, everybody telling you about climate change would stop flying private jets immediately and move into like small one-bedroom houses instead of the sprawling mansions that they have. Okay, but the point is, there's a lot of people out there that have watched this last 10 years of politics transpire that don't feel served by either party because they genuinely don't like Trump. They might see through a lot of the establishment politicians because believe me, Republican Party is a lot of garbage. Okay, and they don't really feel represented by anybody. That's where the socialists are filling the void. They're at least showing up and saying things like income inequality while they sit in mansions that their parents bought for them. Okay, I understand that they're, you know, as hypocritical and as ridiculous as anything they're running against, but the average person might not. Okay, when you see somebody like Chris Van Hollen come along just trying to game this wave of stupidity, okay, he is being as opportunistic as everybody else out there. Is he a lying sociopath? Yes. Did he embarrass himself for shielding for illegal immigrant gang members over American citizens? Yes. But does that rule him out of the modern Democratic Party and any chance at upward mobility? No.
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7: I don't think there's anything I've ever told this audience that I was more excited to tell you than a story that just went live on Variety moments ago. Our good friend, someone who was a guest on the very first day we launched this show, has just been named the new co-host of The Five. I am talking about Emily Campagno, who is now sitting in on The Five 5 days a week. You talk about a good win for good people. There is not a higher caliber of human being on this earth than Emily Campagno. Like, that is a real thing. She's the coolest person I know. Obviously, a lot of my dirtbag friends are infatuated with her. And by that, I mean their wives. Everybody loves Emily. She's like the Raymond of cable news. You know, they say everybody loves Raymond. It is physically impossible to not love Emily Campagno. She's like a wildly generous spirit. She's profoundly intelligent. She's really funny.

And yes, she probably texted me that I am a fat a little too much for the average person, but I can take it because we're both Sicilian and we dish out a lot of tough love when we're on the air and off the air. She's a great friend to Jenny. She's kind of like a drunk aunt to Lincoln. And she is now the co-host 5 days a week on The Five.

0: Oh, girl, that is a huge win for the American people. If you follow Emily on social media at Real Emily Campagno on Instagram, shoot her a congratulatory message. If you follow her on Twitter, congratulate her over there. But take a minute, wherever this happens, to find you and renew your faith in America, because this is such an amazing American story. Emily is a person who did everything the right way, and she won in the end, because there's no bigger job you can get in media than being on The Five. It's the highest rated show in all of cable news. Okay. It's tremendous. And the fact that she is now occupying a piece of that real estate is a testament to a lot of hard work. This girl started at Fox when she lived out in Seattle and was flying back and forth cross country every single week as an unpaid guest, because you got to get on the air and make a case for yourself before you get hired. Okay, and then she became a contributor and bounced around back and forth across the country for another 3 or 4 years before she got put on Outnumbered. And then she was hosting Outnumbered, you know, 5 days a week for a number of years, till that seat opened up when Donald Trump made Judge Jeanine the attorney general. They've been rotating and letting other hosts fill in that fifth chair for the better part of about a year and a half, until they finally made the decision to give Emily, our cable news rescue dog, a forever home. So congratulations to Emily Campagno, and congratulations to America, a place where the good people can still win.
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6: News, I'm Roger Stern. Two officers were shot today in Columbia, South Carolina, while responding to a domestic dispute, and Police Chief Skip Holbrook says one of them died.
7: Columbia Police Officer Christopher DeLong has died from injuries sustained in the officer-involved shooting. Officer DeLong is 29 years old. He's been with the police department for 2 years.
6: The alleged gunman was killed by return gunfire. Bad weather making it hard today to search for survivors from Wednesday's horrifying flood.
8: Newly released figures say 669 people were killed in Nepal and 7 in Tibet. Between the two countries, more than 3,000 remain missing.
6: Fox's Stephanie Bennett, the flood caused by the collapse of a glacier that was on top of mountains. 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

0: 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Unfortunately, my producer has a sick, twisted sense of humor, and instead, I am stuck interviewing the diva herself, the host of My View on the Fox News Channel. Lara Trump is back to make my case of the Mondays even more Mondayer. Hey, girl.
1: I mean, they really wanted to put you through it. We wanted to start this week off incredibly tough. It can only get better from here, Jimmy.
0: Talk about a baptism by fire. Holy hell. Why not book a live broadcast from a volcano, Mikey? I'm kidding. Good to see you.
1: Oh,
0: good to see you.
1: It's great to see you. Great to be with you. I wish I were in person, but this is how we got to do it sometimes.
0: Well, in my Q&A, I was doing at the end of my stand-up show, right? You do like an hour stand-up, then you take like 20 minutes of Fox News questions, and then you tell them like three of the dirtiest jokes they've ever heard and leave. That's pretty much how my live show works. And someone waited until the meet and greet. They had a question for real. So at the end of the meet and greet, someone who's been listening to the show named from day one. Okay. You were a day one guest on this show.
1: I sure was. Yeah. Don't forget it either.
0: No, it matters. I know we're still paying the royalties on that. What a pain in the ass. I kid. But actually someone asked me if you were cool. They go, Lara Trump's always cool on your show. She's always cool on her show. Like, is she cool?
1: And you were like, no, she's not.
0: No, she's a total loser. Listen to me. I actually said, like, no, you can't. Cool is the one thing that can't be faked. You know what I'm saying? Like, nice can be faked. If someone really nice on the air, and the minute they go to commercial, they throw a stapler at your head. We've seen that, okay?
1: We've seen it happen.
0: Sometimes at us. But to actually be cool, that has to be a default position. So I complimented you.
1: I appreciate that.
0: I did the right thing.
1: You.
0: And I still haven't gotten the Venmo from you. So I'll be waiting.
1: It's, you know what? My account, they banned my account for right now. It's a long story, but I'll get it to you. Don't worry. I'll Zelle you.
0: I love that. Were you at the race yesterday?
1: I sure was at the race. What a time.
0: That was so
1: rad. I mean,
0: rad.
1: Washington, D.C. I had no idea how much went into preparing for this. Anyone who was there, I mean, it was literally the whole of Washington, D.C. was shut down. You couldn't go anywhere. And these cars, I thought they were going fast initially. And my husband was like, no, they haven't even started the race. It was wild. It was really cool.
0: It was rad. We're talking to the great Lara Trump. Yeah. And I was talking about this earlier, that prior to this president cleaning up D.C., we couldn't have even had this race. You know, you understand, if this race happens during the Biden administration, one of these drivers gets carjacked. Okay.
1: That's right.
0: It's the first IndyCar race in history where there's actually police on the course chasing one of the drivers. So there's two
1: things.
0: They
1: become part of the race. Yes,
0: yeah.
1: Absolutely.
0: So you get that. And you also get the fact that President Trump has a lot of ambition for our civic pride. He wants to do cool things that Americans can be like, wow, this is just cool. And if you were a sane person, yesterday was very cool. Was it not?
1: Oh my gosh, totally. And you know who was sitting right in front of me was Dana White.
0: What?
1: And I said, you know what? I there was a moment where I just thought about the fact, it's kind of what you're saying, Jimmy, which is we've never seen a president do these kind of things. And I will give Dana White a lot of credit. He kind of led the way with that UFC fight. I mean, we've never seen something like that happen at the White House. We're never going to see something like that happen again at the White House. We've never seen an IndyCar race through the streets of Washington, D.C. It was cool. It was a great time. But just like, of course, the UFC fight, the crazies, the TDS sufferers out there, bless their hearts, as we say in North Carolina, there's no curing these people. They hated every second of it. And it's so sad because everybody should have enjoyed yesterday. What a great time.
0: It was rad. We're talking to Lara Trump. Yeah. She was at the Freedom 250 race yesterday. She's nice enough to join us today on the Zoom. They made sure she was sober before she came on.
1: I mean,
0: You're still touch and go.
1: Reason.
0: Touch and go.
1: It's a little touch and go. It's fine.
0: Lara, I have to take my kid to college on Friday. We only have one. Yeah. We only have one kid because the state wouldn't let us have two. And I'm going to be smashed. I mean, this is it's a big one. And, you know this as someone who's raising kids. It really, all the cliches about how fast time flies are true.
1: I know.
0: This is a big one. Like, Jenny is going to be, she'll probably the next time you see her on TV, she'll have a face tattoo because she's going to be smashed. I don't know.
1: Drop.
0: Yeah, I don't know how she's doing this, but I bring it up because we've been talking about planning a future for our kid for 17 years. He was not born at a time where the Trump accounts were a thing. Did you see Gavin Newsom, at least to his credit, praise the president and encourage people to take advantage of the Trump accounts? This is something so unique in this moment right now.
1: Yeah. Well, by the way, speaking of people trying to be cool, but not, it's not really landing. So Gavin Newsom comes to mind. There he is.
0: Yep.
1: Popping back up. He tried to, like, there are so many versions of him out there, right? Where he's trying to be this hardcore guy. He's trying to take a page from Donald Trump. Joe Biden tried that too. Remember, we got all cranky, like the neighbor who's telling all, get off my lawn, kids, that kind of vibe. It just doesn't work. You either are who you are and it's just there or it's not. So I guess, I don't know, Gavin's trying a new tact. At least the good news is that people will benefit from this, and this is great for America's kids and their future. So, I mean, okay, we'll take it.
0: Yeah, give him that. I wanted to give him that because obviously, you know, we've watched Gavin Newsom embarrass himself for the better part of the last 2 years, kind of flirting with the idea of running. And they're all trying to straddle this line now on affordability because they have these illiterate, you know, economically illiterate socialists crashing their party. And they all want to pretend they care about the little guy. But I think the teachable moment for Democrats, and I think Newsom is at least gaining this, you know, finding religion a little late in the service here, is voters, even like liberal voters, wanted something from leadership other than Donald Trump is the devil. You know what I'm saying? And that's all they've gotten for 10 years. And if that's all you've ever done for people, nobody should be surprised that some moonbat socialists show up and go, affordability. And there's not a plan, but it doesn't matter. At least people are hearing something that they care about. And is that not, I think what we're realizing here is that liberal voters, at least I want to give them credit, they really did want more out of life than being told Donald Trump was the devil. They just had nowhere to go for it.
1: Well, yeah, they had no one giving them any of that. All they got was what you're saying. People just trashing Donald Trump, going against any policy he put out there. And the policies actually were to the benefit of the country. And so I think they lost a lot of people in that. But you're right. The people who are going to be staunch Democrats, no matter what, even if you had a blue cow running as a Democrat, they're going to go for it. It doesn't matter who it is or what they say. They, too, wanted somebody to actually give them something to grab onto. And what's happening right now is exactly what you're saying, Jimmy. There are a lot of people out there who are hearing the socialists talk about problems. Now, the solutions they're presenting are going to be horrible for our country, horrible for communities and societies. They completely wreck countries. We know that socialism has never worked anywhere it has ever been tried. But at least they have something to grasp onto. Now, what we have to do on the other side of the aisle, what the Republicans should be doing, is talking about what we have actually done and actually describing why capitalism is more successful and works for countries and societies versus socialism, and talking about the end of socialism. And take a look at a country like Venezuela, one of the richest countries in the world not too long ago. They've been eating the dogs and the cats, Jimmy. They got to a place where it was, you know, the average Venezuelan had lost like 30 pounds or something because things were in such dire straits. So we've got to talk about it. But you're right. They at least gave them something to grab onto that wasn't anti-Donald Trump.
0: I know. It's so crazy, Lara Trump. One more thing and then I'm going to let you go. One of the early, for real, this is like a sort of semi-serious. We don't do a lot of adulting on this show, but sometimes we have to. AOC, according to the Poly Market, is the favorite for 2028. This is the serious version of the show.
1: Okay, let's get ready.
0: Because they're just level with you. No, there has to be a part of you, okay? You host a critically acclaimed runaway smash hit show on Saturday nights. There has to be a part of you that sort of, in a weird way, is rooting for AOC to get this nomination because it's just fun. Because it's basically like in a weird way, just say this. We had so much fun making fun of Kamala. Okay, they're not going to do this. They're not going to do this again. But what the average person doesn't realize is AOC is Kamala with a better social media game. You know, she has a lot of train wreck moments. Okay, do you remember when she went to that security conference and she didn't know where half the Venezuela was located? All the stuff she does. But that's the point. Is like if she gets it, we have a pretty fun 2028. Do we not?
1: Well, there is something to that, but I would actually almost say that for any of the people who they're pushing up to the front of the pack for the Democrats, look at the polling recently. Yes, AOC is at the top. Guess who else is up there? Kamala Harris, Jimmy. Oh my God.
0: Stop it.
1: I'm just going to throw Hillary back into the mix because nothing would actually make me
0: happy. Want her to run, and this is what I think is going to happen. And you know this is true. She wants to be president, obviously, so bad.
1: Yeah.
0: Okay.
1: So bad.
0: I, and like you, could see a world where to kind of heal the rift between the socialist wing and the establishment wing, you know she wants to be asked to run as like a one-term bridge-the-gap president, kind of what Biden promised. And then, I mean, most people would argue Biden didn't serve a first term, let alone run for a second term. But the point is, could you not see a world where Hillary is watching this play out hoping there's an opening? I believe that.
1: Oh, She is the meme of the guy by the, you know, with the hands like this. She's waiting in the wings. She is ready to go. She was born for this moment, Jimmy. Remember, my favorite thing from the 2016 campaign was when I, and it probably went through about 35 people because, you know, she didn't do any of this herself. There was a tweet she put up that was a picture of herself as a kid, and it says, "Happy birthday to this future president." They're still trying to make that one right. So, yeah, she's ready to go. Ready.
0: All right, I am all in. I have officially stopped rooting for AOC. I will be the first Clinton donor.
1: You're on the Hillary wagon.
0: Yes, when the people's pantsuit is back. Everybody loves a comeback. Let's do it. Larry Trump.
1: He and Kim Jong-un really could trade out outfits every day, all day, and I'd be here for it.
0: Hill Jong-un. They're going to have a line of women's wear. I love this. Larry Trump, this made my year. Have a great day.
1: Thank you.
0: You're the best. The great Larry Trump. We're back after this.
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3: 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Things you wouldn't understand. Things you couldn't understand. Things you shouldn't understand.
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0: are just getting out of bed right now, looking for the top story of the day. Plenty of talk about this trade deal with Iran. A lot of scuttlebutt about the Strait of Hormuz and Trump being fed up with the Ayatollah.
1: He does have to watch his ass.
0: But the biggest news of the day by far is that Emily Campagno, the human happy hour, has been named co-host of The Five. That is a big damn deal. You don't understand, okay? Jenny is like literally in tears on the other line right now. There is not a human being anywhere in the media or outside of the media that I hold in higher regard than Emily Campagno. And I'm not just saying that because now that she got this big gig, she might finally pay me back for all the beer that the Failas have bought her over the years. Emily is actually the best of the best. And when I see someone cool get promoted at this network, it's such a good look for all of us.

0: that I have a selfish investment as someone who hosts a show here and takes a lot of pride in this network and wants the best people representing it. But it's also a real shout out to the cab driver in me who really had to, I mean, bust his fat ass to get where he is right now. And I don't know anybody who worked harder than Emily. Like, it looks effortless. You watch her, she's hilarious. You know, she's obviously got a profound depth of knowledge when it comes to the issues they're discussing every day on a show like The Five. But the amount of work this chick put in to get to where she ultimately wanted to be in this country, I don't think can even be quantified. Okay, she was flying cross country from Seattle for years before she wound up on Outnumbered, which was an amazing gig. And we were over the moon when she got that gig. And she was doing that 5 days a week with Kaylee and Harris and all the girls that would come by. And I was, you know, I'd be on it from time to time before the network came to their senses. You know, they'd be, you put Jimmy on TV at 12 noon, we start talking about the news, and within a minute they'd be like,
1: what the hell did you just say?
0: But the point is, Emily is someone who did everything the right way. She fought the ground war. She did the work, and she won based on merit and merit alone. Like, she is there because she is phenomenal. She is there because she has a tremendous impact on charitable causes out there in the real world. She is somebody who, if you know her, is as generous of a soul as there is. And yes, she does like to call me all kinds of horrific names. Nothing worse than what Lara Trump's been texting me since we went to commercial a minute ago. But the kind of tough love, fun, good-spirited stuff we need more of in this world. Because if America is ever going to really achieve, it's going to be because the cool people are getting the most heat. Okay, and Emily Campagna, the coolest person I know, going on the most watched show in all of cable news, is a moment where all of the cool people are back on top.
2: Well, we're moving on up,
0: So for that and that reason alone, I am selfishly in just the best mood, man. It is a big damn deal. Emily was a guest on the show on the day it launched, because we kind of got started here at Fox around the same time. She became good friends with Jenny. Obviously, she's great friends with Kennedy and a lot of the people here at Fox. And she is someone that every single one of my friends and every single person you meet on the road wants to know about. They all want to meet Emily. And it's usually the wives. Like, the wives love her, you know. I mean, the husbands don't really think much of a girl like Emily Campagna.
3: He is so full of this guy.
0: That's all the wives, I swear. The husbands want nothing to do with her. I'm kidding. But it's such a great win for all the best people. And I'm just telling you, as somebody who hosts a radio show and a TV show here at Fox, today is like a really just an awesome day for me. Just, I can't even tell you how awesome. It doesn't affect my career in any way. I'm not on The Five, okay? But it's like one of those things that my whole mission in media, when I'm on this show and when I'm on my show, is I want people who don't normally watch Fox to see it and be like, oh my God, this is nothing like they told me. This is not how MSNBC describes it. Everybody, you know, who doesn't work at Fox has a characterization of it, okay, that's completely misleading to their viewers. Just the same as anybody who doesn't watch Fox and just hates it by word association has no idea what it's really like. I mean, I was a comic here in New York City driving a taxi for about 20 years before I got started here at Fox. And my opinion of the place was based on all the comics I knew who wrote for The Daily Show and were listening to Jon Stewart's misrepresentation of what we are. I showed up to Fox the first time to do a hit and just assumed everybody was inside punching babies and throwing bricks at the Capitol and blaming the final score of the Mets game on Barack Obama. That's how I thought Fox worked.
4: That's just how white folks will do you.
0: But lo and behold, you come in and you're like, wow, everybody's like really cool. They're talking about like rock concerts and the Yankees. And yeah, obviously they have political takes and everything else. But I always tell you this on the air. Fox is like a really well-dressed high school. You know, in high school, you see your buddies between periods in the hallways, you high five them, you fist bump them, you tell a dirty joke, somebody gets shoved into a locker. That's pretty much Fox News. It's a really well-dressed high school. But instead of classrooms, we're in between studios. You see people between shows. They're running from one live show to another, and you see them in the hallway. And yes, somebody gets shoved into the lockers. But I don't want to take shots at Greg. Emily just joined a show. That's a big damn deal. But the point is, I get on the air and I want people to listen to me and feel like I'm accessible. You don't have to agree with me. I just want you to realize that I'm not a threat to you. Okay, the only person I'm a threat to is myself. If you've been paying attention to what I look like on the air these days,
3: you're killing yourself the way you eat.

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1: Maybe so. But today is not a day for an intervention for me. 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
8: Police officer shot dead. I'm Roger Stern, Fox News. A gunfight in Columbia, South Carolina leaves one police officer dead, another injured. Police Chief Skip Holbrook telling reporters.
9: Two Columbia police officers were involved and injured in an officer-involved shooting while investigating a reported domestic violence dispute.
8: Holbrook says the officer killed was 29 years old and had been with the force for 2 years. He had a wife and two young children. Second officer in stable condition. The chief says the suspect, a 33-year-old man with a lengthy criminal record, died in the shootout. The trial of Lindsay Clancy resumes Monday as the jury worker decides if the Massachusetts mother is criminally responsible for killing her three young children. Fox's Nate Foy in Plymouth, Massachusetts.
10: Lindsay Clancy's lawyer, Kevin Rennington, said they wanted to review two bags of pills belonging to Clancy and the bloody knife that she allegedly used during her suicide attempt. The jury will decide if Clancy is criminally responsible or if she was unaware of what she was doing. Her defense says she experienced psychosis and heard hallucinations telling her to kill her kids and herself. The prosecution says she planned the killings and deliberately sent her ex-husband out of the home. Now, if she is found not guilty, by reason of insanity, she would likely be committed to a mental hospital. But because her defense of postpartum psychosis is temporary, legal experts say she likely would have a decent shot at eventually getting out of that mental hospital from her periodic reviews.
8: The jury of nine women and three men weighing convictions of first or second degree murder, manslaughter, or not guilty because of insanity. White House announcing today President Trump will serve as honorary chairman of the PGA's President's Cup. 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
1: Oh, you're damn right it is. It is a town hall episode of Fox Across America with Jimmy Failla, my son Lincoln Failla, the disco snack himself, riding shotgun for the full 3 hours. Jenny Failla here as well. We are soliciting your advice as the link man heads off to college on Friday. 888-788-9910. We'll talk news of the day. We'll get into some of the political stuff along the way. And we've got a host of Fox fan favorites, basically family friends. Kennedy was on earlier. Emily Campagno's coming by. Brian Brenberg's going to be here after hosting 2 hours of business television. He'll come by and tell you a Mickey Mantle story. He always does whenever he's on the show. That's like a thing he does, you know. And, of course, we're going to get into a lot of your calls. So 888-788-9910 as we prepare the link man, George from Queens, for his freshman year of college. The two pieces of advice I've given you is whatever you find yourself doing at college at any point, drunk, sober, I say what? Ask myself,
2: is this stupid?
1: Is this stupid? Okay, if you're doing something, is this stupid? Like, I'll give an example. Bixby, our dog, one time, only one time in his life, jumped out of a

0: moving car. Remember when he was a puppy, we used to drive it to school, and he would stick his head out the passenger side window, but he would put his paws up on the mirror. Like, he looked like Washington crossing the Delaware. Like, he was kneeling on the front of the boat. Well, anyway, when he was like 6 months old, we were coming home from school, just me and him, after we dropped you off, and he just leapt out of the car. But the minute he landed, he looked at me, and he was like, that was stupid, right? And I was like, yeah. And he never did it again. Okay, but as he was flying through the air, the question in his mind, is this stupid, was answered.
1: Yeah.
0: Okay, sometimes you're not lucky enough to land and have a chance to do it over. So I always say, is this stupid? And this is really good life advice. My speech about handoffs, and I think this applies to everybody, is that everybody listening right now is going to hand off their life to an older version of themselves who's going to inherit all of the decisions you made, good and bad. And ideally, you want that handoff between this version of you and the next version of you to be cordial. Okay, when 29-year-old me handed off to 30-year-old me, they had to be separated by the police. So bad. The glorious hole I had dug myself. But I had a child. I had you. And that pointed me in the right direction because I needed to, I had to look after your ass, which by default made me better at looking out for myself. For real. I'm one of the very few people who is much, much, much better off in life because he got married and had a kid. Not a lot of people could say that. Not a lot. Something you'll notice, Lincoln, in time is when you get older and your friends get married, you can actually tell how good or bad of a wife a woman is by the permanent look on the husband's face. Have you ever seen an old man? You know those guys that are 90 and they look like this?
1: Yeah.
0: That guy is married to a monster, like an actual certifiable force of nature who has grinded him down to powder and he wants to die. And he just can't believe he's locked in that situation, but he is. And those are good life tips, but I'm going to give you more as the show rolls on. We have Emily Campagno coming by because she is about to celebrate a monstrous milestone in her career. Brian Brenberg's going to be here as well. It's basically everyone on the show today has drank a lot in our backyard. Would you say that's the litmus test?
2: Yeah, I would say so.
0: But you know what? Me and Jenny are not the only voices in this huddle. There are so many of you on hold. I'm going to get to every one of you. 888-788-9910. Mike is in Aiken, South Carolina. Yo, Mike.
3: What's up? Hey.
0: What's happening, man?
3: I've got some advice for Lincoln.
0: Love it.
3: And first of all, I feel like I'm in the presence of deity.
0: Oh, man.
3: Yes, Jimmy is the court jester. Mm-hmm. Lincoln is the squire. Mm-hmm. And Jenny is the princess.
0: I bow to. But you're saying like, but Mike, you're saying in a of. You're saying in a Meghan Markle kind of way, to be clear.
3: Anyhow, hey Lincoln, you know your first year freshman, just keep your head down and you know nose to the grindstone, as they say, but keep a side-eyed. You know, to find out what they're cutting the cocaine with.
0: You know, you could have told them not to do it, Mike.
3: No, it's chemistry. It's chemistry 101.
0: Mike calling in from Penn State today.
3: Yeah. Actually, I was across the river from Philadelphia.
2: What's that feeling?
3: So, anyhow, Lincoln, God bless.
1: Man, oh, thank you.
3: You know, let's break the champagne bottle across the bow.
0: Great call, Mike. Thank you for this. We will take it all under consideration. Mm-hmm. Even the cocaine comments, which I didn't see coming in front of Lincoln's mom, but that's the fun thing about this show. Mike, the great Mike, in Aiken, South Carolina. Of course, Lincoln leaving for college this Friday.
1: Yeah.
0: Big damn deal. We're taking your calls, 888-788-9910. But at this moment, the star of the show is not Lincoln. It is not Jenny. It is not myself. It is the new fifth chair on the five, Emily Campagno. Listen to this. Holy hot damn. Emily's here. Looking good. What up? Congratulations.
4: Oh, you guys, thank you so much. Thank you. I'm so thrilled. I'm so honored.
0: Do you know how psyched I was when I got to announce that on this show? A minute after you told, I'm kidding. When the press release came out, we talked about it on the show. We sang and screamed, and it was like Goodfellas. You know, in Goodfellas, when he thinks his buddy's getting made, except you didn't get killed. You actually got made. You got the gig. It's a big deal. It's the highest rated show in television, and like everybody here, we were so shocked to find out they don't run background checks. Like I thought of any of.

0: Like, to constantly be like, do I even deserve to be in this building? And then to have something like this, I'm just so, I am beyond grateful. I'm beyond thrilled. I am very overwhelmed and humbled by this opportunity. And it's a deepest honor to feel that I have the faith of our CEO and the network to put me in such a responsible, important position. So I just want to make everyone proud.
1: Yep.
0: And I
1: really cool. Congrats. No, it's amazing. It is amazing. I don't want you to well up. We already got one crying lady on the show. Come on. Jenny's already banged up about this.
0: Well, yes, because her baby's leaving.
1: I know. Lincoln, so let me tell you some of the advice we've taken today. We're taking a lot of live calls. You're going to love it. I mean, the last guy just called in with some cocaine advice, which we didn't really, you know, dignify. But there's been a lot of love advice. Kennedy had good advice.
0: Well, at your graduation party, they had, so first of all, they had the most amazing graduation party ever. It was so fun. It was like the whole world is just cheering you on and so excited for you. And we played all these awesome games. We played like Three Flies Up Outside.
1: Wiffle ball. Yeah.
0: Wiffle ball was amazing. But you guys had a, Jenny made a like advice jar.
1: Yeah.
0: And so I'm curious, you know, what kind of advice did mine? Well, it was probably, can't repeat it on air, but you know, do you feel like, did you get any nuggets there? Were you like, oh my gosh, Jimmy's friends are derelicts? Like, what?
2: A lot of it. I could read my family members and the people from like his work teams in front of them. I said, I'm not reading the ones my friends put in there.
1: They were bad. They were bad. To be clear, but
2: you get like the nice one from like your grandparents, like study hard, and then one of your friends, it's like, it's very gross.
3: I mean, that's the fun of those things.
2: Yeah, it is very fun.
1: That is always,
3: I told your friends to go over and fill them out, knowing that they weren't going to be like, study hard and call home. Yeah. Like, you know.
1: But then there's the surprise. Then there's the surprising ones that it's like, it's all about just drink light beer and use condoms. And that was Aunt Kathy. And we were like, wow, that's aggressive. You don't expect that. But Em, I mean, it's someone at the absolute pinnacle of your career. I'm sure there's also another part of you that remembers just starting out when you were just leaving for college. And that's where this dude is. And I'm trying to like really process this. Because I was going to community college to major in criminal justice, and for real, because I wanted to stay on my parents' health insurance. You know, you need to be enrolled in college and stuff like that. So I didn't really have like an idea. Like, he's going to be a phys ed major. He's probably going to get into coaching, and he's a lifeguard now. So he kind of has like a plan. So as we sit here and talk to people, Em, if advice comes to your mind, I want you to share some with the link man. Okay. But let's get a call in. Because everybody in the world is on hold and wants to talk to you. I'm going down to Clearwater Beach for stand-up October 10th. The second show is sold out. The first show has like 100 tickets left. Roger, you may or may not have tickets, but you're going to be there, so we'll hang out either way. What's up, buddy?
4: Jimmy.
1: Yo.
4: Kudos to you and your family, and I will be at the Capitol Theater.
1: Yes, you will.
4: October 10th.
1: I love
4: Hopefully
1: that.
4: Hopefully in the front row, if I'm lucky.
1: Well, don't heckle. I will take you out, Raj. Okay, today I'm a gentleman in front of Emily. But what do you know? What's your advice for the link man?
4: My advice is study hard, play hard, and stay out of jail.
2: All right.
1: And you know what? He knows somebody with a legal background because Emily's here.
0: Yeah, sound advice.
4: Yeah. You got your own...
1: counsel.
4: Attorney there.
1: I love that. Well, listen, no, Raj, we're excited. I think it's all sound advice. And what you sound like to me, Raj, is when Tom Homan was on the show, every time he comes on the show, this is what he says, Emily. He says, eat like a horse, lift weights like a horse, be a horse. He's like, if you just do everything at the same level, he's like, you eat as much as you want. You won't get fat if you lift as much as you want. He's like, but you got to be a horse. You got to think big. That's the Tom Homan mantra when he comes on the show.
0: I love that.
1: Yes. So you can eat like a horse, lift like a horse, I guess drink like a horse, but you got to be a horse.
0: Well, let me add in a little veterinary
1: good
0: note.
1: Good call, Roger. We'll do it again. Go ahead.
0: Horses cannot throw up. Which is why it's so important that they never be exposed to potentially poisonous grasses and weeds.
1: Because they can't get rid of it.
0: Because they can't get rid of it. So don't drink too much. Don't not throw up. I don't even know what that has to do with like. But I'm like, don't drink. Don't.
1: Dude, when she shows up with a name like Campagno, and she says this insider information on horses being poisoned, doesn't it make you think she's fixed a race or two in her day?
2: Yeah.
0: I know, I'm like. I know exactly how much to put in the syringe.
1: Don't go anywhere. We got more Emily Campagno, more of your calls after this.
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0: Fox Across America with Jimmy Failla, Lincoln Failla, Jenny Failla, and the human happy hour, Emily Campagno, in the house. Sending the link man off to college. Em, you yourself are about to go on a journey. You're, of course, the newest member of the five. You're going to be sitting in the fifth chair, but also means you're going to be leaving daytime television on Outnumbered, which I will sort of, in a weird way, miss, because I've always liked, you know, you're always on TV when I'm on radio. You know what I'm saying?
1: Totally.
0: And it's funny to watch without the sound. You don't necessarily know what anyone's talking about. So sometimes you see it in quick glances and you wonder. You know what I'm saying? So I won't get to play that game.
1: Aw, and I'm probably usually ranting and raving visually, and you're like, someone needs to tame her hair. That is interesting. Depending on where you are in the country and what your work schedule is, I mean, for the year of COVID, I was hosting Outnumbered from the West Coast.
0: Yeah.
1: So that's 9 a.m. So it was like, I would say every day, like, good morning. And then I had to train myself to stop saying good morning at the opening of the show because it's 12.
0: Dude, there's a guy listens to the show in Australia. And he always, whenever he messages me, he's like, it's Wednesday. And he'll call me. He's like, it's Thursday morning over here. And I'm like, dude, get me the score to the Yankee game, bitch. I want to make some money. You know what I'm saying, Lincoln? Let's go. Brian is in St. Clairsville, Ohio, not right by the West Virginia border. Yo, Brian, what's up, buddy?
2: Hey, Jimmy, just wanted to say hi and congratulate Link on going to college. But my main question, it's a burning question for all of your listeners, long-time listeners, you know, from the days of George...
0: from Queens.
2: George from Queens back then. I want to know why Link didn't take that D1 scholarship for women's basketball.
0: Lincoln, how come you turned it down?
3: Practices were too hard. Too much running.
0: Emphasis on hard, especially in the showers. Those ladies. He got a better offer from the WNBA, Brian. So
2: good.
0: Power forward for the Indiana Fever.
2: He should be going to the games with Enos Cantor Freedom and hanging out and heckling the players enough. Who think they're better than they are.
0: Everyone who's called in has been funny. Two of you have had useful advice. Brian, we'll see you when we're out that way, buddy. Thank you for the call. Excellent as always. The joke we were telling back in the day, we're like, oh, he's going to get a women's basketball scholarship. Charles Barkley actually went on a rant against that yesterday. Did you do that on a number today, Em, or no?
1: We did it yesterday.
0: Okay. Yeah.
1: I can't remember.
0: Today was a lot of Dolly Parton, so we just wanted to get some Dolly color from what we got you here. She's the best. I love Dolly. Do you see Jenny's Dolly Parton t-shirt?
1: I wore my Dolly Parton t-shirt today.
4: Did you?
1: Yes. In this moment, I'm in my work suit, but I totally see.
4: Yeah. Mm-hmm.
1: Yes. Look, my mother was a librarian, and her commitment, Dolly's commitment to literacy and books was really celebrated in my house. And I realized, you know, I don't know a world without her in it.
0: Yes.
1: And regardless what age I was, when I was little, she was with Sesame Street. As I got older, the books, my mom played her music for us all the time. We, all three of us girls, are such fans of hers. And then, you know, she got into fashion.
0: Yes.
1: Like, I wear her jeans, her movies, my wedding colors, as you guys all recall, were Blush and Bashful from Steel Magnolias movie. Like, every step of the way, she had a cultural influence on me in addition to her extraordinary philanthropic legacy. And I cannot name a better example of a walking ministry and an angel among us than Dolly.
0: Yes, and it's a good American story, Lincoln, because she had 11 siblings, and her father was a dirt poor farmer who had to pay the doctor who delivered the baby in cornmeal.
3: Ooh.
0: And she went on to be worth, I mean, she died worth $650 million. She gave $500 million to charity. She had Dollywood, okay? Mm-hmm. And she started with absolutely nothing. You know what I mean?
3: Yeah.
0: And that's a good American success story. As good as there is, you know, something to think about.
4: Like, she would have been a billionaire, but she gave so much away that she didn't qualify technically as a billionaire, but she would have been.
0: Yeah.
4: But it was all of the, you know, her philanthropy.
0: But she was, what's funny, Lincoln, is, you know, the stereotype that she played into, that she was like a country bumpkin. Mm-hmm. She was actually like a brilliant business person. And when Elvis wanted to do at I Will Always Love You, she wouldn't do it. Mm-hmm. Because Elvis's deal through Colonel Tom Parker was, if Elvis records a song, he owns the right to the publishing. So because it was her song, they had made a deal. They're like, we'll give you half of the publishing, and Elvis will get the other half. And she was like, no. So she would have made a zillion dollars off of that. And everybody was like, wow, you must be kicking yourself.

0: in the butt. But then Whitney Houston covered the song and she made like $100 million. Mm-hmm. A lot of people, what do you think, Jenny? Whitney sang it better or Dolly?
1: You know my thoughts
0: you
1: on this.
0: You think it's Dolly?
1: Oh, we argue about this all. No, of course
0: you
1: Dolly.
0: Think Dolly sang it better
1: it's
0: than Whitney?
1: So much more pure and okay. And just, it's fair, and I love the Whitney Houston version. Don't mm-hmm. get me wrong, but mm-hmm. Dolly's is way better.
0: But it's Lincoln's big day. So let me ask Lincoln, because this mm-hmm. is something to consider. Dolly Parton, angelic voice. But Whitney sang it on crack.
2: Ooh.
0: Okay. I mean, it's not easy to do. It's like, I always say Mickey Mantle's the best hitter because he was seeing two pitchers at once. I mean, Emily, if you're a day drunk center fielder in the major leaguers, you know how much harder it is to hit?
3: The handicap that it's surmounted. Yeah.
0: So I almost argue you have to defer to, it's not, you know.
2: You got
0: to
2: respect it.
0: Think about this. Think of Lamar Odom. Could Lamar Odom do a better cover of a song than like John Legend? Probably not.
2: Yeah.
0: But because Lamar was on crack, but Whitney could. Whitney was right there. You got to give points to that, Jenny.
1: Yeah.
0: But the point is, we love Dolly Parton. And we love Emily Campagna, and it meant a lot that you could come by and share a minute with the Link Man.
3: Of course. I'm so proud of you, Lincoln. I'm just so excited.
2: You.
3: And I know I speak for a lot of us that the Fela family, you guys have, you know, you have many children and you have many aunts and uncles. Maybe that's more apt. And you the Felas have created a family that's really incredible. And so we are all wishing you well and sending you off with support and love.
0: Oh, buddy, it is. It's like the Bill Belichick coaching tray, which means I can date a 20-year-old after this.
2: Hell yeah.
0: The human happy hour.
3: Just try it. Just try it.
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7: News. I'm Chris DeMeo. Two cops shot in Columbia, South Carolina early Saturday. One is dead. The suspect also shot dead.
8: He has a criminal history and convictions for disorderly conduct, miscellaneous criminal offenses, operating motor vehicle under the influence, contempt of court, public intoxication, possession of a controlled substance, and probation violation.
7: Columbia Police Chief W.H. Skip Holbrook, police were investigating a reported domestic dispute. At least 675 people are now dead in the massive floods in Nepal.
9: Authorities are watching two lakes in particular upstream, one of which was overflowing at times. It's still monsoon season with more rain over the next several days.
7: Fox's Stephanie Bennett. The State Department says 5 of 90 missing Americans made it to safety. President Trump has offered U.S. support. 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

0: it is, Fox Across America with Jimmy Failla, Lincoln Failla, Jenny Failla, riding shotgun for a full 3 hours as we solicit your life tips, your advice for the Link Man as he heads off to college. We've been doing this with a lot of family friends so far. Emily Campagna was just here. Kennedy was here. Brian Brenberg was here. But this next interview is a little bit awkward for us. This girl I love. She is the new booker on Fox News Saturday night, but she's pretty open about the fact that she doesn't like white men. Janesh Agogas is here. Okay. Let's try to land this plane. I kid. What's up, Janesh?
1: My man is half white, or he's not half.
0: Whoa, Luigi Mangione is half white? I'm kidding. Good to see you, Janesh. What's happening? This is my son, Lincoln.
1: Hey.
0: I know you saw him in the hallway for about 3 seconds, but as you know, everything we do, like if you saw there's about 1,000 people on hold that we're going to get to, you're going to take some calls with us right now. Everything I do in the media really is like a family thing. It's like, you know, I would say it's like the Olive Garden, you know, you hear your family, that whole thing. So they are, have been a part of every one of my shows. Like they've been on the show for 7 years. So a lot of these people, they know. You know what I'm saying? But the same hat goes with the TV team and the radio team. They know you guys. You guys are a big part of this family. So I needed you to meet Lincoln before he left and flunked out of school. Because if you meet him in like October and he's back living in my house, it's like it's not as exciting.
1: I have high hopes for you.
0: There's potential. And Lincoln, to be clear, you've heard nice things about Janesh, right?
2: Yeah.
0: Okay, which cannot be said about everyone I've worked with building.
1: Oh my gosh.
0: Jenny, how happy was I when we hired Janesh? Be honest.
3: You have no idea how thrilled.
0: Thrilled.
1: Just okay.
3: Thrilled.
0: No, no, for
1: how
0: real.
1: How much he paying you guys?
3: No, no, I promise. He's like, she gets it. She's part of the vibe. And like that's a big deal for him as somebody who can like get
0: can
3: with the energy and the vibe and everything. Yeah. And like, no. And
0: it was a big deal. It was so a big deal. And then we met your lovely daughter.
1: Oh my God. What was the first thing she said to you?
0: So Janesh's daughter walked into the Fox News Saturday Night Green Room. She's 2. She had her Princess Elsa costume on, tiara and a wand. Same thing Lincoln wears on the weekends. It's awkward.
1: Where is it?
0: No. So the door opened and she walked in, held up her magic wand and just goes, I pooped on the potty. And we were like, yeah. Like the crowd went absolutely. It was like, she's like, I pooped on the potty. And we were like, there's nothing else you can do.
3: No.
0: But it was so magical.
1: Yeah,
0: and so
1: it was.
0: We're thrilled to have you here. And that's why you needed to be a part of the send off. So we're done buttering you up now. We got to get to the calls. And I can't promise you they're going to be as nice as we are. James is in Toledo, Ohio, where Jenny went to college for a hot minute. What's up, James?
4: Hey, brother. How are you doing?
0: We're having a good time over here. It's awkward having a Toledo guy on because Jenny put up some big numbers in the 419. I'm kidding. Talk to me.
4: Man, I'm so glad I got great advice. Listen, first question I have for Lincoln there, brother, is did you inherit that radio announcer voice? Is that genetic?
0: Oh.
4: How? Dude, when you get to college, buy a ukulele, learn Love Me Tender, and just sing it in that radio announcer voice, you're going to have pants. I'll throw my panties in. Okay. Hey, listen, here some advice for a college boy. When you pass that hard exam and you're blowing off some steam there at the pub, and that cute girl slides up next to you with that Dorothy Hamill haircut there, you always look, don't look in her eyes, look at her Adam's apple, okay? Let's make sure, look at the Adam's apple, okay? It never lies. More great advice, okay? When you go to English class, you want to slide in right next to that really quiet Asian chick.
0: Oh, no. Janesh!
1: Oh, Janesh, she's still quiet. I wasn't quiet.
0: James, I love this.
4: And one other thing. I got to say, Emily, if you're not on, you're my hero.
0: She just left. She just left. Yeah. She was actually going to shave her Adam's apple.
4: She talks so damn fast, I had to slow it down. She should have that Marley Maitland chick doing the deaf guy stuff on the circle there. But, hey, last final advice for Lincoln. Listen, Lincoln, cologne. Let's talk cologne. I mean, you're a player now, okay? Look, back in my day, it was a polo and, you know, things, really such and stuff like that. No, Go for the high karate. Go for the Old Spice.
2: Ooh.
4: Go for the
0: electric
4: shave.
0: I'll tell you what,
4: that's gonna all the girls are gonna be real curious. And wow, the one that slides up next to you definitely gonna have some daddy issues.
0: James, we're ordering a ukulele online as we speak. He's a disco snack, but he's going to go acoustic for you, James. Thank you, brother. Excellent call. Excellent call. How about that?
2: That's excellent.
3: Wow.
0: Do you see yourself strumming a ukulele?
2: No.
0: Janesh, were you into the guys with the guitars?
1: Oh, God. Depending, but I did see that a lot in high school. Like,
0: yes,
1: the guys.
0: Well, you grew up in San Diego.
1: Yeah, so we had this little Asian area where all the...
0: You guys were, like, segregated?
1: we were segregated in this little area with the ukuleles.
0: Oh, my God, that's amazing.
1: Yeah, no, I think it's because my brother, he played ukulele, so I'm like, I'm kind of a little turned off by that.
0: Mm-hmm. I love that. We're talking to Jenny and Lincoln. Janesh is here from Fox News Saturday Night. She is the new booker in the seat of honor. We're getting advice for the link man. Jay is listening on KTBB in Tyler, Texas. We love Tyler, Texas and the Fela family. What's up, Jay? How about it?
5: Finally got in there, huh?
0: What's going on down there?
5: I want to address Jenny.
0: Uh-oh.
5: And you and Lincoln. Mm-hmm. But my dad and my grandfather were in the dairy business.
0: Ooh.
5: When I was born. Mm-hmm. I think Jenny knows a little bit about that.
0: Yep.
5: And later on, they went broke. My grandfather died. But my dad was lucky enough to get a job with Exxon. Mm-hmm. But in my raising, we always had a dairy cow.
0: Okay.
5: And I asked him, I said, Dad, why do we have a dairy cow and I got to get up and milk this cow and then go to school?
0: Uh-huh.
5: And he said, because most people have no idea of what it takes to get that glass of milk to their table.
0: Yep. Mm-hmm.
5: And Lincoln, you're a very smart young man. I wish you the best.
0: Mm-hmm.
5: I'm sorry I missed you guys in East Texas.
0: We'll be back.
5: Yeah, but
0: you were probably milking. From what it sounds like, you were probably milking.
5: No, sir. I've been blessed. I don't have to do that anymore, and I got arthritis, so
0: okay.
5: I probably couldn't. But those cows, Jenny knows this.
0: Yes.
5: Those cows are going to bag up 365 days a year. Doesn't matter if it's Christmas, Thanksgiving, your birthday.
0: Mm-hmm.
3: Yep.
5: It's going to happen.
3: No breaks. Mm-hmm. No breaks.
0: No, the cows. Jay, I can relate because I married one. I can. Great call, Jay. We'll do it again soon. We love you, buddy. The great Jay. Lincoln, how much fun have we had in East Texas over the
2: years?
0: So
2: much fun.
0: How many times do you think we've been there? Like 4 or 5?
2: A lot. Shot off potato guns.
0: We've shot potato guns.
2: Gluttonous amounts of barbecue.
0: Yeah, great. Randall's barbecue ribs. We've spent a lot of time at the Country Tavern. We've done everything you can do in East Texas except go hog hunting with Tannerite.
2: I don't plan
0: so
2: on that.
0: I don't know if you know. Yeah, we don't want to do this. But so one of our crazy friends in East Texas, Randall, is a KTBB listener. He has been asking for years for Lincoln and I to go hog hunting with Tannerite. Tannerite is an explosive because in that part of Texas, their hogs are considered like a pestilence. They want you to get rid of them.
3: Wow.
0: So if you hunt with Tannerite, they basically fill up a trough full of food, put an explosive like brick of it there. So they show up to eat. You shoot the Tannerite. Everything explodes. Randall's direct words were what?
2: Hundreds of pieces of hog everywhere. Jimmy, your boy's got
0: to
2: see it.
0: I'm like, I don't know that he has to see it. I don't think he has to see it. Hundreds of pieces of hog flying everywhere. I'm like, I don't know that I need to see hundreds of pieces of hog flying everywhere. I don't know. But we got Janesh in studio with Jenny and Lincoln. We're getting advice as Lincoln gets ready to head off to college. Hobbs is out in Washington State. The last time I saw Hobbs in person, I was performing in Federal Way. We were doing a meet and greet that we were filming for TV, and no one could hear anything because of Hobbs's ankle bracelet. Hobbs, I kid. How you doing, man?
6: I'm just getting out of jail. That money you sent for my bond, it never came. Hey, number one, Jimmy, I met you one time before that, yep, too, in Federal Way. You didn't even have a booker.
0: No.
6: I think you had a bookie in New York. But
0: Hobbs, I remember because the first time I was there, okay, it was a really rowdy show. It was one of my first big times on the road for Fox, playing a good-sized venue.
6: Oh, you look scared. Yeah, you're no, like, what am I doing up here?
0: No, I didn't. Never. Well, Hobbs, if you only knew, I am so dead on the inside. Showbiz doesn't scare me, Hobbs. But the point is, the reason I remember the first time and from the second time is the second time a buddy I went to high school with, Steven Amoroso, came. And Hobbs, I didn't get to tell you his story. Okay. So his dad was one of the funniest guys who ever lived. He used to push a baby carriage to the Little League games, but there was no baby in it. He had a case of beer. And Mr. Amoroso, he's a legend, Lincoln. I was playing left field. We were the Pirates. And I went over to get a foul ball and I looked into the carriage and I saw a big thing of Meister Brown. It's like he's just drinking beer. And I don't think I had seen that Steven from between Little League and then. And he was at my show. He's like, do you remember Steve Amoroso? I'm like, I remember your dad's case of beer. So, Hobbs, you were a part of a special night for me.
6: Well, that first time you came out, you're like, okay, where do I sign? Yep. There's 1,000 people, mm-hmm, waiting to, well,
0: it was crazy.
6: At least.
0: It was rad.
6: I held up a ball. I said, you came right over to me, and you signed it. And I asked you, what do you want from this? I got the signature. You said you never signed.
0: Yeah.
6: And you said, I want my family to be in on this and to bring them along on everything I do.
0: I did say that, Hobbs.
6: Number one dad.
0: Aww.
6: Send Lincoln to college.
0: Yep.
6: Thank you. I tell you, Link, you got a good parents. My father was born in St. Clairsville, Ohio, Brian, out there.
0: Whoa. Oh,
6: real. Yeah.
0: That's the real stuff.
6: He shoveled coke out. Wow. So when you get to college and they tell you to go shovel coke, they'll send you to Ohio in the back of a freight car, uh-huh, loaded with something they call, and you'll learn this probably, how they make steel.
0: Oh.
6: You know.
0: So when you said he shoveled coke, you weren't saying like Colombian.
6: No. He was a pharmaceutical salesman. Oh, he went to Tehran, Iran.
0: Is that what they're calling the Mexican drug cartels these days? Pharmaceutical salesman, Hobbs? I'm kidding.
6: Yep.
0: Hobbs.
6: That was L.A., though. That was the 60s. You know that.
0: Hobbs, I love this. The Link Man appreciates your sentiments. And it is true, Lincoln, that I said nice things about you guys that night.
2: Shocker.
0: Because I didn't want to look bad going home with those two call girls. Thanks, Hobbs. Hobbs, you're the man. I'll see you soon when I'm on the West Coast. Okay, brother? The great Hobbs. I really met him twice.
1: Wow.
0: He's a guy that, Janesh, you'll appreciate this. You know how in TV, there's people that comment on your post that you interact with and you get familiar with their handles, but you never meet 99% of them. Mm. Hobbs and Clay are the first two, mm-hmm, people I've ever met that interact with my Twitter feed.
1: Oh,
0: and
1: wow.
0: Clay and his wife Heidi have been to like 10 shows. They're
1: Love
0: great.
1: Them.
0: They're wonderful,
1: yeah,
0: really wonderful people. But Hobbs is the first guy from Twitter that I met in

0: person.
1: Oh, wow.
0: Yeah, and he had a baseball, which was everybody like wanted something signed at the time. And whatchamacallit, a baseball catches your eye. You know what I'm saying? Like, yeah, I'll sign your baseball. You know, and then we had a catch and cried. No, I'm kidding. Talked about our childhood. Janesh is sticking around. Don't go anywhere. More of your calls for Lincoln Fallow when we come back on Fox Across America.
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0: Across America with Jimmy Failla, Lincoln Failla, Jenny Failla, and Janesh, the new celebrity booker for Fox News Saturday night. We're getting advice for Lincoln as he heads off to college. Janesh asked off the air, or at least insinuated, that the late, great Dolly Parton did not have real boobs. I have a teenage son. He has been researching this for a day and a half. I'm kidding. Lincoln, Dolly Parton famously, I think, did say... She said, if they're not mine, I have the money to buy them or something like that. So she didn't say they were fake, but she didn't say they were real.
1: You know? Love that energy, though.
0: You do like the Dolly energy? Do you like a chicken white cowboy boots?
1: I don't know. You wear them a lot. So. Kind of ruins it for me.
0: That's enough of him. Let's go back to the phones. Pam is down in Tampa, Florida. Pam, hey, girl.
2: Hey, Jimmy, this is Pamela in Tampa Bay, Florida.
0: Sure is.
2: And just wanted to talk to Lincoln for a minute.
0: Give it a minute.
2: I have two sons in their early 40s, and they both went to college. And the first one, I warned him, I said, look, just like Lincoln, you're handsome. There are girls on campus. And I know Lincoln toured his campus, so he knows this. I said, don't pay any attention to them because they will mess you up. Ooh. And you'll flunk out. And he just grinned, right?
0: Uh-huh.
2: Guess what happened?
0: What happened?
2: He found a girlfriend. He got, you know, he got all involved with her, got his eyes off of the target of college and flunked out.
0: Wow.
2: So, Lincoln, I'm telling you, son, you've got two awesome parents. You're blessed. You want to make them proud, don't you?
1: Yeah.
0: Too late. Too late for that, Pamela. Too late for that.
2: I'm telling you, I've seen your picture. You're handsome. When you get there, don't even look at the girls. Okay?
0: Oh.
2: Just
0: think
1: about it.
2: Hide in the library. They'll think you're a total nerd, and they'll leave you alone, and you'll actually get to graduate. So,
0: Pamela, I love that you're looking out for my son, but if he follows this advice, he's going to end up marching in the Pride Parade.
2: Yeah.
0: And that's
2: so.
0: Fine, too.
2: I don't think so.
0: That's fine,
2: you
0: too.
2: You did a good job. That's not going to happen.
0: Oh,
2: Pamela. And then the other thing, you've lived in this limelight in the laughter of your father's celebrity, and you already know that whatever you do, you're going to have a spotlight on you.
0: Good point.
2: There it is. It's okay to leave a situation, not go to the situation, or just say, excuse me, and duck out so that something doesn't happen that you embarrass your father. It's okay he embarrasses you. You don't want to embarrass him.
0: That's enough. Pam, we love you, baby. Excellent call. That was a great one.
3: Get her out.
0: That was great. She's right about that, except I don't know, where do you sign off on the no girls thing?
1: What's the point of going?
4: Hey. Studying? Getting a degree?
0: No. But the other advice she gave you, and this is unfair to you, but this is your reality. You've been on TV so much that anything you do that is bad, the headline will be Fox News guest. It's not even going to be about me. It's going to be about you.
4: Yeah.
0: Because this is what they tell you. You know, when you work someplace with this much visibility, everything you do is boring. But the minute you put the words Fox News in the sentence, it becomes a huge news story. So if kid throws up a college party, it's not a big deal. But if Fox News guest throws up in public, it seems like a big deal. Yeah. You know what I mean?
4: Mm-hmm.
0: That's what I always say to people.
4: Yeah.
0: So it's like you got to adjust your habits. You know, Fox News host busted a dwarf tossing, you know, event.
1: Yeah.
0: Now we're in trouble because me and Gutfelder in one headline.
4: Yeah.
0: Always a cheap shot. We have so many of your calls to get to in the next hour. We're kicking Janesh out because she's got to go work on the show. Imagine that, Janesh. I'm kidding. You just can't sit here in radio and tell dirty jokes all day. Is that what you thought this job was?
5: That's why I signed up for it.
0: It is kind of what I told you it was. You're a huge part of the brand. I'm glad you got to meet my kid. Do you have any advice for Lincoln before he leaves for college that doesn't involve not shagging women?
5: Oh, before you leave for college, I would say get as many home-cooked meals as you can, because that's probably the best thing about, my family again is like they're cooking. And I hear Jenny, your mom, is a really great cook.
0: She's solid.
1: She's
0: solid.
5: I heard about her air fried chicken.
0: I'm kind of the big game chef around here, Jeanette. I'm not going to sit here, Lincoln, and have these women slight me for another minute on the race. My show, Janesh. I'm kidding. The great Janesh. We'll get to more of your calls. Text, tweets, carrier pigeons, smoke signals, doesn't matter. I'm going to read your tweets next as well. We got one more hour with the Link Man before he heads off to college and starts drinking.
5: Stop crying.
0: I'm fine. Back after this.
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6: Cops shot in South Carolina. I'm Chris DeMeo, Fox News. A gunfight in Columbia leaves one police officer dead and another injured. Police Chief W.H. Skip Holbrook.
7: Two Columbia police officers were involved and injured in an officer-involved shooting while investigating a reported domestic violence dispute.
6: Holbrook says that the officer killed was 29 years old and had been with the force for 2 years. He leaves behind a wife and two young children. The second officer is in stable condition. The suspect, a 33-year-old man with a lengthy criminal record, also died in the shootout. Well, the devastating flood disaster in Nepal and Tibet grows even worse, with 676 people confirmed dead and more than 3,000 missing, including nearly 90 Americans. Crews have been able to rescue more than 4,000 people, but the danger is growing again.
8: It's monsoon season in the region, so search and rescue operations were temporarily suspended today because of rain and fog, but helicopters soon resumed. Authorities are also monitoring two lakes upstream formed by the disaster, one of which was overflowing. Chinese authorities say the risk has eased somewhat as it's slowly draining, but more rain is on the way. Scientists say the disaster was triggered by a glacier collapse, which caused stories high waves of rock, ice, mud, and debris just hurtling through the mountain river systems there.
6: It's Fox's Stephanie Bennett in London. The Red Cross estimates about 93,000 people need aid, with clean water being a major concern. President Trump calls it the biggest oil deal in history. Fox's Mike Emanuel reports it gives the U.S. control over a large share of Venezuela's oil.
9: He says the deal secures more than 65 billion barrels of the South American country's oil reserves.
6: The president says it may mean lower prices at the pump. However, analysts say it will take years to ramp up production. And 14 newborns are killed after a fire at a hospital in Pakistan. Eight officials have been suspended. 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
1: Oh, girl. Third and final hour of Fox Across America with Jimmy Failla, Lincoln Failla, and Jenny Failla. We've been doing this town hall style in honor of the Link Man's departure to college. George from Queens is all grown up, and he is headed up to Cortland this Friday. So this is your last chance to impart some wisdom on our offspring, the Link Man. 888-788-9910. If you want to be a part of this three-hour audio masterpiece sponsored by the fine folks at Prevagen, Lincoln. Prevagen is for your brain. That's what they say. I don't know that you'll be on Prevagen. You're going to be on Advil.
2: Yeah.
1: You know what I mean? Drinking that cheap college beer. joining us now at the tippy top of the hour, a man who knows a thing or two about cheap beer. 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
3: about the Miller High Life of business shows.
1: Yeah.
3: The Big Money Show.
1: You're now on the Big Hangover Show. That's what you're on. You got a college freshman here.
3: This is amazing.
1: I want to get you up to speed on what we've done so far.
3: Okay.
1: Okay, so Kennedy and Emily, Lincoln's aunts, have come by and imparted some wisdom on college and, you know, course loads and things like that. You were, of course, college professor.
3: All right.
1: And we've had a lot of callers call in. I would say 2% of the advice was usable.
4: Yeah.
1: A lot of it had to do with situations that occur in bars or frat parties and things like that.
3: That's usable.
1: Yeah, but they were. Oh, but it was all. It's all been well-meaning, good-spirited fun. Would you not say?
2: Oh yeah.
1: Yes. James from Toledo, Ohio, has apparently been to one of those surprise parties where, you know, the end of the song. Is it Funky Cold Medina? Sheena was a man.
4: Yeah.
1: When she got undressed, it was a big old mess. Sheena was a man. So James in Toledo. Yeah, had a he wound up right. He thought he was writing a romance novel. Turned out to be a pop-up
3: wild
1: book.
3: Thing. Was that the wild?
1: Turned out to be a pop-up
3: oh
1: book.
3: Oh my gosh!
1: But we've got Brian Brenberg.
3: I don't know if I got anything on that par for you, Lincoln.
1: Nah.
3: Okay, I'm just gonna say you might need to talk to James in Toledo again about that one.
1: But we're gonna go to the calls. We're gonna have some fun. Mike is up in Albany. Yo, Mike, what's happening, man?
5: Hey. How you guys doing?
1: We're doing, Mike.
5: You're really putting Mike to the screen caller. You're really giving him a workout today. It's like like a Saratoga's racehorse.
1: We want to know something, Mike. It's actually good. It's healthy that he gets a little bit of work in. But you got to feel bad for the OnlyFans models who aren't getting tipped right now. Normally, I do a 20-minute monologue, and you just hear the sound of tokens falling back in the control room. Not today. What kind of advice do you have for the Link Man?
5: So I, the things that I do remember about college, God rest those brain cells, under no circumstances, Lincoln, do you ever recycle underwear?
1: What if it's women's?
5: I mean, another thing is don't come back a liberal.
1: No, we already, Mike, that's the deal. I said I'm paying for school as long as he doesn't come home a queer for Palestine. He can come home one or the other. He cannot come home both. You can come home one or the other. You cannot come home both.
5: No dyeing your hair and no painting your nails.
1: Yeah, don't do it, Lincoln.
2: No, I don't plan on it.
1: We're not ready for a goth Lincoln. You know what I mean, Mike? No, ma'am. Thank you for that, Mike. This is all act. Mike actually gave you pretty good advice, by the way.
2: Yeah.
1: Because he's also not only looking out for your college experience, he's looking out for our Thanksgiving experience.
4: Yeah.
1: Like, we're very lucky. And I know, Brenberg, you come from this just the same. You have a good relationship with your family. So I always, you know, when you hear the stereotype of like, oh, Thanksgiving, you're going to see your family. I don't have that. I like my family.
3: Yeah.
1: But I really do feel for people who are going to go to Thanksgiving and see somebody they don't want. That's horrible.
3: Yeah.
1: You know what I mean?
3: So Lincoln's job first semester is not to
1: ruin
3: not
1: Thanksgiving.
3: Horrible.
1: Yeah.
3: That's all you guys, that's an easy
2: don't
3: lift,
2: be horrible,
3: man.
2: Yeah.
3: You can do this.
1: But you can do it. But the point is you can't date. I'm not worried about you becoming that. I'm worried about you dating that. That's the issue.
2: You'll get a girlfriend in college.
1: All right, a boy. That a boy.
3: Now, wait. Now, that undermines my main piece of advice to
1: you. Give it
3: so
1: to me.
3: Now I feel like this is going to be a waste of time.
1: No.
3: I my main advice to you is, college is the best time to find a wife.
1: Oh, why you say?
3: Well, I got two reasons. One, there's just tons of people around with nothing to do like you.
1: Mm-hmm.
3: Okay, so you can find each other. But two, when you get married on the young end of life, you're not like hardened yet, right? You're like malleable. So it's a little bit easier to kind of learn how to live with each other. So, but now you're saying not even a time to have a girlfriend. Mm-hmm. I may be way off base here. You're like, put that advice in the trash bin. Don't listen to anything Brenberg says. Fine, Lincoln, you can do that. I was a college professor 14 years, but you can say no.
1: Folks,
3: you can,
1: when we disregard. Come back, more of your call. I'm kidding. No, I mean, honestly, you know, the thing about what he's saying is it's all sound advice. And the truth is, though, when you find the right one, you just know. It is. There's no way to time that sort of thing. Like Jenny and I, your mom, anyway, I mean, this is a really funny story. Like, we absolutely knew we were going to get married the first night. We didn't say anything about being happy. We didn't say anything about sticking together.
4: Still chasing that
1: pony. We knew we were going to get married the first night. We just absolutely did. We're lucky in that way. And we managed to weather a couple of storms before you came along. Sheena, I'm talking to you, baby. I'm kidding. Sheena. Because I said earlier, Sheena was a man. Sheena, call me. But the point is, it just gets a long season. Nobody goes undefeated. You just keep rolling. But let's get more of your advice. 888-788-9910. Mark in Manhattan Beach, California. He's on the West Coast. Yo, Mark.
6: Jenny and the Portland Red Dragon himself, Lincoln.
2: Hey.
6: Greetings from the West Coast. I'm the East Coast guy, but I live out here right now. Congratulations, man, on everything that's happening.
1: Thanks.
6: And, you know, I coach college basketball, and so I've been dealing with 17 to 22-year-olds for the last 30 years.
1: Oh.
6: So I got a little advice.
1: Yeah. Give it to me.
6: And not to bring it down at all, but one of the things I want to tell you is everyone has a freaking camera now.
1: Yeah.
6: Everyone's got a phone. Everyone's got a camera. So being a future, a current thought celebrity, be careful. Someone's always filming.
1: Yeah.
6: And then I got one other thing for you. It sounds corny, sounds old man-ish, which maybe I am, but a morning routine. Because here's what's going to happen. There's going to be times where you're like, man, I was just part of a movie. What happened last night only happens in movies, right? There's going to be things that happen that are going to be super exciting.
1: Mm-hmm.
6: And I think you guys have talked about that.

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1: Morning. And then when you screw it up, you can get right back to it. You're going to screw up your morning routine.
2: Yeah.
1: But it, there's something about it that actually
2: it is true.
1: Grounds you for that day.
2: Can I tell you something? I'm not even cutting you off here. He's obsessed with routines. Mm-hmm. That is his thing now.
1: Great.
2: Yeah, it is. And you're right about that. You know, a phrase I hear a lot, Mark, is they say greatness is boring. People who are truly great in an area of life have a very regimented routine that allows them to perform at that level of aptitude. Does that connect with you,
1: Mark? Yeah, no, listen, I've coached in the ACC, the Big East, the SEC, the Pac-12. Now I'm in the WCC. I've been around a couple like really greats, and you're exactly right. The boring, mundane routine are characteristics of the great ones. By the way, I was a PE major. That was after I failed Principles of Accounting 3 times. And I was also on the 12-year college plan. I graduated exactly 30 years old. That's when I started my college coaching career. Please don't go on the 12-year plan. Knock it out in 4.
3: So don't make failing classes your morning routine. Yeah. Is that what you're saying?
1: No. Spoken from the professor himself. Do not make that your routine. My GPA went from, my GPA was 3.6 semester 1, 2.8 semester 2, 1.8 semester 3, ooh, 0.9 semester 4. And they said, Old Dominion University said, nah, go work on the, go on a street crew. And I did all those things. I worked on a blacktop. I worked in a jewelry.
2: Old Dominion to King's Dominion, the amusement park. He's worked on the Ferris wheel.
1: By the way, I was one of the original visitors to King's Dominion back in the day. I lived in Virginia Beach and up there in central Northern Virginia. But look, hey, here's the thing. If you ever want to get into coaching, like sounds like, I don't know what your sport is. I love that part of it too. I actually have a little side gig where I coach coaches. So keep me in mind.
2: Stay connected with the show. Because even in his area of expertise, like a lot of people don't realize that the winner of a dog fight is usually the better coach dog, you know? So I'm kidding.
1: Hey, look, seriously, there's like in PE, you're going to learn how to coach physical movement. It's completely different. How to teach physical movement is completely different than how to teach another academic subject.
2: That's
1: and there's stuff in there, man. You want to be a good coach, man. There are characteristics of good coaches. I study all the great ones. I'm not anywhere near that, but I study all the great ones and I love it. I have a passion for that part of it, especially the younger coaches.
2: So, I love that. Mark, epic.
1: All the best, Lincoln.
2: Thank you. Mark, epic call.
4: Thank you.
2: Yes.
1: Jenny, much respect. I have no idea how you do it.
2: That's enough out of you, Mark. That's enough.
5: Thank you.
2: That's enough.
3: There's a bottle of something in the chair right now. I don't know what it is.
2: Who is he talking to? Brian Brenberg's here with me, Jenny, and Lincoln. We're taking your calls as the league man gets ready to go to college. Is it sinking in yet?
4: No.
2: Really?
4: I'm kind of ready for it, but yeah.
2: You ready to go? You're fired up? We've been really lapping it up this week, but Brenberg, you'll appreciate this. We have 2 home run derbies left because this is the college derby is the last home run derby we'll play in our driveway before he leaves.
3: Before it's an old timers game.
2: But the point is, there is no other derby coming. So whoever wins this derby is sitting on the championship until maybe the spring.
3: That's amazing.
2: I mean, because when he comes home for Thanksgiving, as we already said, you don't play baseball. No. That's a football. That's a football game.
3: Yeah.
2: You're not supposed to pick. It's weird. It's like if you see a baseball game on Thanksgiving, it's like a possum that's out during the day. There's something wrong.
3: All the home run derbies. It's like when you're a kid and you're like, okay, whoever scores the next basket wins.
2: Yeah.
3: Like that's really where you are. Nothing matters now until this very last
2: game. Do you want to know why I'm going to win it? I already told him this, and it's not even smack talk. Like I have to perform in so many high pressure situations, and I'm immune to it. You know what I mean? Because I'm used to big events, and it's. I feel like that we've been talking this up for a year since we decided he was going to go away, and I truly believe the moment's going to be too big, and we'll see. And you know how you'll know it's too big if the tomahawk chop comes on, because whenever we're playing, if the stakes get high enough, I'll put on the tomahawk chop to rattle him. I mean, we do this in board games. We put on the tomahawk

0: trap. We actually did this with our nephew Isaiah, who's 7 years old and was hitting in our driveway, and he somehow miraculously made it to the finals, and the tomahawk chop came on.
1: The chop came out.
0: Yeah, there's a real, like, there's a crowd advantage. This is high stakes, Brennberg.
1: Now, I think what you do is, if he's beaten you in this last game, who is it that sings Cats in the Cradle, Harry Chapin?
0: Are you trying to bum me out?
2: You just throw that on and be like, Dad, it's been great.
1: You'll lose is cool. You'll hit a home run. Game over.
3: Love it.
0: That's a push because our cats hate him, so it might backfire. The great Brian Brennberg, everybody. Thank you for this, man.
1: Yeah.
0: There he goes. We're back after this.
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0: There it is. Fox Across America with Jimmy Failla, Lincoln Failla, Jenny Failla. We are moving into the lightning round the rest of the way. It is all your calls as we get ready to send young George from Queens off to college. He is leaving Friday. Where did the time go, Jenny? Do you remember when Lincoln was born? Oh, yeah, you do need a mic for radio. When Lincoln was born, I'm smart.
1: Are we ready to just leave him to his own devices?
0: Yeah, maybe not. When Lincoln was born, Jenny had a scheduled C-section, so we drove him to the hospital. Yep. Like, we knew we were going to give birth. Your parents were with us. It was like 3 in the morning.
1: Yep.
0: And we were driving across 125th Street in Harlem. And, you know, your grandma and grandpa had spent a lot of time in Harlem, which is crazy because they look like the type. You know, when you hear Ohio Dairy Farm, you think Harlem. But anyway, we were counting the jaywalkers. Do you remember this?
1: Yes.
0: And we told them, I'm like, listen, even at this hour, our over-under is like 15 and a half jaywalkers. And I think it went over on the day you were born.
1: It did. 3 in the morning. Yeah.
0: So that's a high-scoring life you're going to have. That's the point. You were born on a high-scoring day. We got so many great people on the line we got to get to. Let's just bang this out in order. Jimmy is in Holly Springs, North Carolina. That's good barbecue country. Jimmy!
2: Hey, Jimmy. Hey, Miss Jenny. Hey, Lincoln. How y'all doing?
0: Hey. What's up, buddy?
2: Oh, good. Just riding around Raleigh, North Carolina, and I was listening to the show, and I remember when I went off to college.
0: Ooh.
2: My Uncle Dan, my daddy was passed, but I had my uncle, and he told me, he said, son, you treat college like a job. Mm-hmm. You sign your name to it, and you're going to use that to trade your time in life for profit.
0: Okay.
2: So trade it for the most you can get. But don't forget why you really went to college. Mm. Chase girls, drink beer. And
0: attaboy!
2: But I'll leave you with this because I know there's a lot of other people. Mm. In the words of Dean Wormer, drunk and stupid is no way to go through life, son.
0: I agree. I disagree, Jimmy. Great call. The great Jimmy. And he's talking about Animal House.
3: In fact, drunk and stupid is no way to go through life, son.
0: I love that. Patty. Down in Burke, Virginia. Patty.
4: Hey, how's it going?
0: It's going, girl. Right off a cliff. What do you got for us?
4: Oh, well, hey, we've been listening since December 19th when you kind of first started this process.
0: Oh, wow. I was filling in. That's a big deal.
4: We were actually traveling from Virginia to Minnesota, my uncle's funeral, and just passing through Pittsburgh and Ohio, caught you on after Brian Kilmeade. So really, the 3 hours spent were a blessing.
0: Yeah, especially after a Kilmeade. Good. I'm kidding. I love it. Go ahead.
4: Bless him. Anyhow, so I'll make this quick because I know you got a ton of people. But Jenny, this is for you. Stock them up with any medication you can find to include zinc, vitamin D, everything else. Because within the first 4 to 6 weeks, he's going to come down with something and he's going to call you. What do I take and when do I take it?
1: Yep. Uh-huh. Yep.
4: Right? Okay. Mm-hmm. So second is regarding back to the fake IDs, because he will have one. both of my kids, one went to a Catholic college and the other one is still in college down at a fairly conservative North Carolina school. And they seem to get this 2-for-1 deal for $50. But do not keep it with your regular ID.
0: Oh. And,
4: right. You know, I had to kind of explain this to my kids. You guys are naive. And also, in my case, I had to kind of keep it from my husband. We're military, and he just wouldn't have abided by that. So,
0: love this.
4: Anyhow, so that's just kind of my two points. Well,
0: they're good points.
4: I love, shout out to St. Clairsville. We were just there on Sunday on our way back again from Minnesota. I love the Ohio Valley. So anytime you guys talk about Ohio, I just enjoy it. So
0: we love that. Thanks for rolling with us all these years, Patty. Most people who started listening in 2019 quit by January of 2020. So thank you. You're a survivor. No, we love you, Patty. Thank you for this so much, for real. The great Patty. Burke, Virginia. Jenny, how about that?
1: Yeah.
0: Do you remember December of 2019?
1: Yeah.
0: Because I was not the host of this show.
1: Right.
0: I was filling in. They had like rotating hosts and we took over in March. So if you remember that winter correctly, because it's like right before COVID.
1: Mm-hmm.
0: So the world was a totally different place.
1: Yeah.
0: You know, you were in sixth grade in December of 2020.
1: Yeah.
0: And then came the lockdown, which was like March of your sixth grade year. You finished sixth grade on laptop.
5: Yeah.
0: Seventh grade was what? Every other day?
5: Every other, yeah.
0: Wow. now. That is so crazy.
1: Yeah.
0: You know what's crazy about it? The people who made you learn that way all had their kids going to private school every day.
1: Oh, yeah. Uninterrupted, yeah.
0: Everybody, every governor, every lawmaker. It's the one thing. This is not a political show today, or most days. It's, you know, pretty bipartisan show. But I really do wish regular voters understood that we all got screwed, and saying so is not a right-wing thing. Mm-hmm. You know what I mean? Or a left. It's a we all did get kind of screwed in that way.
1: Yeah.
0: Like, Lincoln has a generation of friends that don't make eye contact when they say hello. That used to be how you spotted the weirdo and kept an eye on him.
1: And now it's just all of them.
0: Now it's all of them. So you can't guard him. You got to play a zone now. Yeah. Used to be able to guard the weirdo man to man. Now you got to play a soft zone. More of your calls. When we come back, we're going to get through every single one of you that is on hold the rest of the way. Jenny and Lincoln riding shotgun on Fox Across America.
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7: Fox News. I'm Deborah Valentine. Two officers were shot today in Columbia, South Carolina, while responding to a domestic dispute. Police Chief Skip Holbrook says one of the officers died from his injuries.
8: Columbia Police Officer Christopher DeLong has died from injuries sustained in the officer-involved shooting. Officer DeLong is 29 years old. He's been with the police department for 2 years.
7: The alleged gunman, a 33-year-old, described as a career criminal, was shot and killed by police. The officer was married and the father of two young children. Mother Nature making it harder today to search for survivors in Nepal's killer flood.
9: Newly released figures say 669 people were killed in Nepal and 7 in Tibet. Between the two countries, more than 3,000 remain missing.
7: Fox's Stephanie Bennett reporting. 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

0: Fox Across America with Jimmy Fallon, my son Lincoln Fallon, my wife Jenny Fallon riding shotgun. We've been soliciting your advice for the Link Man as he heads off to college. Joining us now, a girl who's still in college, according to a lot of our viewers and listeners on the radio and, of course, the TV show. Annie Hager from Fox News Saturday Night joins us. Hey, girl.
1: Hey.
0: Obviously, you're not in college, but all of Lincoln's high school friends wish you were. She had a lot of fans.
1: I don't know if I should roll my eyes there, but...
0: You were not at Lincoln's graduation party, but was she not a bit of a topic?
2: She was asked about, yeah.
1: I'm flattered.
0: Annie, still got some fans. You still, your big hit in the key. So still got funny. It, Annie, in the old cafeteria. But right now, we got calls to take. We're going to rifle through them. Michael in Blacksburg, Virginia. Yo, Michael!
3: Hey, Jimmy, Lincoln, Jenny, how you doing?
0: We're doing, man. Hi. Fired up. What do you got? What's happening in Blacksburg?
3: Well, it was funny that shot went across the bow about the dog fighting earlier, because this is where Michael Vick went to school.
0: Whoops.
3: Besides that, I flew in the black helicopters, and I'm not much on McRaven's advice about making the bed. Mm-hmm. But definitely having a morning routine is a big deal. Having a night, having an evening thing where you make a list.
0: Okay.
3: Flying on the black helicopters, we learned that you always shoot the nearest target first because it's the most urgent. But that isn't always the same in college. Always do something on the big project that's down the road, and always get the big target.
0: Oh,
3: and
0: I like that.
3: If you get those two things done first thing in the day, then you're going to be all right with it.
0: Oh, I love that. That's all. That is all good stuff, man. Mm-hmm. And as far as dog fighting, he should do what? I'm kidding. Michael, great call. You don't dignify that with a response, Michael. Thank you for the stellar advice, by the way. I mean, he's flying black helicopters. That's a guy that's seen some things. You know what I mean? Mommy black guys. But this is black helicopter. I'm kidding. Jenny. Ralph is up in Burlington on WVMT. Yo, Ralph. Ralph. Oh, Ralph, did we lose you, buddy? We love Ralph on this show. Okay, we'll get back. Sandy is in Lake Tahoe, Nevada, where we just came from. Sandy.
4: Hi, Jimmy. Hi, Jenny. Hi, Lincoln.
0: Hey. Oh, Sandy. We love it. We love it out there, by the way. So magical.
4: Gorgeous.
0: We were in Emerald Bay and Rubicon Bay. Is that where we were, Jenny?
1: Mm-hmm.
0: So nice.
4: Okay. Yeah, I'm really looking at that. I can see Emerald Bay from where I am right now.
0: Oh, screw you too, Sandy.
4: Screw you.
0: I can see a junkie.
4: You gotta be careful.
0: Yeah.
4: You gotta be careful who you say that to.
0: Oh, give us some Lincoln advice.
4: Call your mother.
0: Oh.
4: Call mommy. Call her often. And by often, I mean 3 or 4 days, 5 at the most. Let her know you're okay. Tell her what you wore that morning. Doesn't matter. She wants to hear it all.
2: She can get a text message once a week.
4: If she has to ask you to call her, you're in trouble.
0: I love that, Sandy. And you're calling from like a real family highlight for us. How great was Lake Tahoe?
2: That was great.
0: Everything was great, Sandy, except you know the miniature golf place on Route 50, like right downtown?
4: I do, yes.
0: Jenny won the family mini golf tournament against all odds.
4: Yay!
0: It kind of ruined our vacation because, like, the way it works is like we're just there to give her a hard time. That's pretty much the job description. So the fact
4: it seems like Jenny comes out on top quite a bit.
1: Yeah. Agreed.
0: Sandy. All right. Well, listen, I love this advice, except for the Jenny stuff. But thank you for being a part of this today, Sandy. Great call. Wally down in St. Petersburg Beach, Florida. Now, I know Wally. Wally's a bit of a card. Wally.
5: Jimmy, per a contract, I'm only allowed to talk to you in a gale storm, which is right now. And also, I have to say a happy 93rd birthday to one half of the production company that created me, my mother.
0: Oh, happy birthday to your
1: happy
0: mom.
1: Happy birthday.
5: And she's trying to single-handedly raise the retirement age to 100. She volunteers 4 days a week at her church thrift store.
0: I love
5: still
0: that.
5: Still driving.
0: Wow.
5: And
0: wow.
5: But Link, my advice is to immediately transfer to Florida.
2: Oh, man.
0: Wally, he wanted to go there.
2: Yeah.
0: I'm like, you don't know anybody.
5: Go ahead. Lincoln, I had 10 great years of college spring break. And they finally just give you a menu and say, which degree do you want? Please don't tell anybody you went here.
0: Well, 10 years of spring break is a pretty funny proposition.
1: Yeah.
0: You're 30-year-old hitting up 19-year-old girls.
1: So funny.
0: Wally, you lived up to the hype. Go ahead.
5: Lincoln, I got to tell you, I also, as a lifeguard, I got the pipeline of lifeguard work here, and I invented the pre-drowning bikini life-saving technique.
0: Ooh. Oh. What does that mean, Wally?
2: Yeah.
5: You save them, but you just save them just in case.
0: Oh, I see. So you go up to a girl before she's even in the water. Wally, where I'm from, that's called an HR violation. But thank you. We love you, Wally. Great call. Wally, I've met at a bunch of my shows. He's nuts in a good way. Anybody who does 10 years of college is a good person.
2: Oh, yeah.
0: You know what I mean? You can't, you know.
1: Yeah, it's fun time.
0: Because if you're like an all-time creep, you do get kicked. You'd get kicked out in less than 10 years.
1: Right. Mm-hmm. No, you just got to be fun. If you're going to stick around, he has to be fun.
6: Super, super, super, super, super senior.
0: Yeah.
1: Extra super.
0: He's taking girls on dates and getting a half-price movie. He was there a long time. I love it. Kathy's in Tyler, Texas, one of our all-time favorite places. Kathy, hey, girl.
7: Hey, how are y'all doing?
0: We're rocking. You have drinking advice for Lincoln? Is this real?
7: Yeah.
0: Give it a minute.
7: Hey, Link, when drinking your Boone's Farm, remember, tattoos and herpes are forever.
0: Oh, Kathy. Wow. Sounds like somebody.
7: Choose wisely, my friend.
0: Sounds like somebody's taking a wrong turn on the old GPS, Kath.
1: No, but
0: I do think that's good advice. And I do always tell him that, like, the next version of you inherits this guy's decisions. You know what I'm saying?
7: Yeah.
0: So I actually do think that is really good advice. And the East Texans know a lot about drinking, man. We've hung out with these people.
1: Yep.
0: Kathy, do you know when we took Lincoln and his Uncle Mike, Uncle Mikey, we went down to do a Paul Glaser event. I was halfway through the meet and greet and I see Lincoln drinking a beer. And he was like, so probably like 13. And I was like, he's like, I bought your boy a beer. And I was like, dude, he's 13. He's like, it's Texas. And I was like, away we go. I love that.
7: We start early. That was in Longview, wasn't it?
0: Yes, it was.
7: I was there.
0: Yeah, you
7: were.
0: Because
7: I got Lincoln to autograph my book.
0: Oh, that's amazing. Well, he signed worse things than a book over the years. So you kept it above board. Kathy, we love you. Thanks for being a part of this.
7: Hey, come on back. We need y'all.
0: It's coming.
7: We need some comedy out here.
0: Hey, girl. I'll see you down there. Be well. The great Kathy. We do owe Tyler, Texas a visit.
2: There we do.
0: Ted's in Wheeling, West Virginia. Come on, Ted. Route 70. What's happening, buddy?
8: Yes, how you doing? Doing very well here. Must be an Ohio Valley day since we're talking about St. Clairsville and driving through on I-70.
0: Yep, that's where Andy, my producer, hitchhikes. So it's always a subject, but continuing.
8: Yeah, just be careful when you do.
1: Okay, I will.
8: So I have a little bit of advice. I'll probably date myself, but I went to college the summer that Animal House came out.
0: Ooh. Ooh.
8: So that was my expectation. And worse yet, I was coming from an all-boys military high school.
0: Oh.
8: So, you know, for me, it was all about girls and wanting to meet girls and wanting to date that I never did in high school. Mm-hmm. But I just realized in the long run that you just got to be yourself. And the one thing I want to tell Lincoln is, and this is also coming from a father of two college graduate girls,
0: mm-hmm.
8: I just want to tell him, be the kind of guy that you want your future daughter to bring home to meet you.
0: Ooh.
1: Yeah, I like that.
8: Keep your dignity, keep your respect, and I'm sure you're raised well. So just be yourself and have a good time.
0: I love that. Yeah. No, this is actually super productive, Ted. Mm-hmm. You made up for the other West Virginians who call. I'm kidding. Everybody has called in with a drinking tip. No, it was great, and I think he's spot on.
2: Yeah.
1: Yep.
0: You want to remember that if you have a daughter someday, you're not going to want her to bring home like a free Palestine guy.
2: No.
0: A punk. You know what I mean? A dirtbag.
2: Not someone you want to beat up.
0: Not the kind of guys Annie dates. We've seen some of the. Oh, man. Vinny's up in Hartford. He's a fan favorite. Vinny.
9: Hey, Jimmy, Jenny, Annie, and Lincoln.
0: Mm-hmm.
9: Like your father, I put myself through community college in the 1990s.
0: Oh, damn.
9: But things were different back then.
0: Mm-hmm.
9: It's important that you make a serious effort. Things are very competitive today.
0: Mm-hmm.
9: And as far as your father goes with his radio and TV shows, he has a lot of pull, but it's the Jeffrey Toobin kind of pull.
0: Oh, that's enough out of Vinny! That's enough! I loved it, Vinny. That was great. Vinny's call sponsored by the hand cream company. Stop it. Alex is in Eugene, Oregon. That's actual Animal House territory. Mm-hmm. Alex!
10: How's it going?
0: It's going, man. You're out there by the Delta fraternity of Animal House.
10: Yep, and home of the Oregon Ducks. Sorry.
1: Yeah.
0: There you go. I like a third place finish in the college football playoff as much as anybody. Continue. I'm kidding.
11: I got two pieces of advice. One, if Lincoln does get a fake ID, if he ever gets questioned, just plead the fifth like Anthony Fauci.
0: Good job.
11: And I got to remind him of his own rule. Just don't be a Jimmy Failla. Oh.
1: That's the best advice yet.
2: Yeah, great advice.
0: Yeah, he's not going to make it in college in rhinestones or pink denim. You know what I'm saying? Alex, this is good stuff. We got to hang with him out in Oregon. I appreciate the cheap shots, though, in the meantime. Anyways, to the West Coast people taking shots at the champ.
6: We're used to it, you know? I do it every day.
0: Prior to you coming on, we had Hobbs call in as a guy I met twice at Federal Way. He was at the show you were at.
6: Oh.
0: Where you filmed the package.
6: Yeah.
0: Hobbs, great dude, calling in from the Fed. Do you know Annie's... Annie's from the hood.
6: Okay, that's not true.
0: She tries to make it sound like she's from the hood.
6: My parents were from the hood.
0: Yeah, her parents are from the hood. But she doesn't know where she lives. So we left the Seattle airport, and we're going to meet her mom. Like, we're literally, like, going to her home.
2: Yeah.
0: And she didn't know how to get there.
6: Literally, we drove in, like, circles, the map. So I was like, whoop.
2: What's the point of having an Apple Maps then, right?
6: Yeah, exactly.
0: You bought it to use it. Lou in Dunmore, Pennsylvania. Yo, Lou.
12: Hey, Jimmy. I met you at the Mohegan Sun one day.
0: Oh, I love that event. That was a rowdy one with Cal. Man, Lou, talk to me.
12: It was you and a guy that reminded me of Fredo guarding you.
0: Yeah. I remember that. The security guard.
12: Yeah.
0: That's so funny.
12: Anyway, I'm a talk show junkie. I thought I'd give some advice to Lincoln.
0: Okay, give it to me.
12: Don't be that guy that never leaves high school. You know the guy who comes back 5 years later and he hangs around by the cheerleaders?
0: Yeah.
12: Try to make the captain.
2: Oh, that's kind of like my plan, but yeah, keep going.
0: Lou, I love that.
12: And some material for a later show, Jimmy.
0: Uh-huh.
12: They asked Dolly Parton a while ago if she ever wanted to run for president.
0: Uh-huh.
12: She said there's enough boobs in Washington now.
0: Hey, there it is, Joe. Good night, everybody. Good job, Lou. There it is. All right. I love it. All right, two quickies. Jeremy in Tacoma, Washington. Jeremy.
13: Hey, yeah, I wanted to let Lincoln know, do not surprise your parents early. Ooh. You knock and you announce yourself, because them being empty nesters, they might be.
0: Jeremy says there's going to be a sock on the door. I don't, Jeremy, we're married 20 years. That's enough. Once was enough for me. I love that, Jeremy. Take a bow. That was a winning call. And really quickly, I got to get to Vanessa in San Marcos, Texas, who I recently hung out with in San Antonio. Oh. Vanessa.
14: Hey, Jimmy.
0: Hey,
14: Lincoln
0: girl.
14: And Jenny, I was going to say what a previous caller said. Call your mom.
1: Thank you.
2: Maybe.
14: Call your mom before she has to call you.
0: Oh, that's good advice. He's a mama's boy, Vanessa. I'll let you finish in a second. He likes his mom a lot. Like, he talks tough, but he's actually really close with his mom. They watch a lot of TV and they cook a lot of his terrible TikTok recipes together and stuff like that.
6: I like them. I agree with you.
0: And it's I'm not even kidding, Vanessa. When his guy friends were over, when he leaves, he always gives Jenny a big hug and a kiss. And his friends were like, really? Because he's actually a lot nicer than he gets credit for. But take it away, Vanessa.
14: Well, that was my next advice, was keep in touch with all of your friends. And if you're dating a girl who's trying to take that time away from you, get rid of her.
0: Oh,
1: yeah.
2: Love that.
1: Get rid of her.
0: Vanessa says, you don't love them hoes. That's what she was trying to say, but she's from Texas.
14: I love them hoes.
0: Yeah, you do.
14: If they're trying to take your time from your friends, get her out of here.
0: I love that.
2: Yeah. Love that.
0: Words to live by. Say hello to your man, Vanessa. I love you guys. We'll talk soon. The great Vanessa. So her man, Joe, wore a all-white jacket to my show in San Antonio, and he had me sign it. He said he was going to frame it, and we really did some dope stuff with this jacket, like a good script signing, put my taxi medallion on it and stuff, and it looks pretty rad. I hope they frame it and send me a picture. But Vanessa was at the show at San Antonio, and they were. You know the deal with Texans. Annie, have you spent any time in Texas?
6: No, but I want to go.
0: They are the best human beings.
6: Yeah.
0: But all they want to do is give you beer and food. Is it not true?
2: Literally the whole time.
0: It's just
2: glorious.
0: It's just ribs.
6: That sounds like my dream.
0: It is ribs and beer. It's just so much ribs.
6: Does it like smell
0: beer.
6: Like that?
0: You smell like that.
6: In the best way.
0: It's, yes.
6: Yeah.
0: Dude, it is.
1: Good barbecue.
0: It's disgusting, but in the best way. When me and him were there last summer, we went out to barbecue 3 times in 24 hours.
2: Yeah.
0: It was disgusting. And then we went to a Rangers game and ate what?
2: Oh, what do we eat? Bacon on a stick.
0: Bacon on a stick.
6: Yeah. I don't know how to feel about that.
0: Yeah, you know who else doesn't? The wardrobe department. They're so upset. The Great Annie. We're back after this to close it out.
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0: 9. There it is. Bottom of the 9th on Fox Across America with Jimmy Failla, Lincoln Failla, and Jenny Failla. The grand finale as we send the Link Man off to Cortland. First of all, can we just discuss the fact that the callers were amazing?
1: They were legendary.
0: Amazing. Like, I'm sad I don't have another 5 hours to do this.
2: I know. So funny. Every one of them was so great. Really entertaining.
0: I mean, there's a lot of horny guys listening to the show. That's what I deduced. A lot of the women had some choice advice too, though. There was a lot of drinking advice, a lot of fake ID advice.
1: Yeah.
0: I think honestly, there's two sects of caller. Sects, S-E-C-T-S, mm-hmm. by the way. The drunk, get laid, and be funny guys. And the people who actually, including the coach who called in from California.
2: Yeah.
0: All of that stuff actually was very inspiring to me because you're doing a lot of it already. You do have a routine. You are a good morning routine guy. Mm-hmm. How much of that is like you being proactive and how much of that is just autism?
1: I think 50-50.
0: 50, you'd say 50-50. But it's good to know. It's good to know. I thought that was great. I loved all the, a lot of love advice, Jenny. Brenberg wants to marry you off.
2: I know.
1: Already.
2: I mean, he's not wrong in that part of like if you do meet someone while you're young. It doesn't have to
1: necessarily be. College girls are evil.
2: In college. But that can't be everyone.
0: Dude, Jenny, you know how many women called in though? Even Vanessa?
2: Yeah.
0: It was like, don't love them hoes. Yeah, stay away.
2: Yeah. No. You got to, if it's going to happen, it has to happen organically and it has to be the right one. But she was right. Vanessa, like anybody that's going to be like, no, you can't hang out with your buddies.
0: Yeah, she's not. Yeah.
2: No, she was totally right.
0: Take it from a guy who's married the wrong one. It's there is no getting up off the mat in life, Lincoln Failla.
2: Yeah, you did really terrible for yourself.
0: Stop it. But we're excited, buddy. You pumped up?
1: Oh, yeah.
0: It's been a really wild ride. Like, we have lived our lives very publicly on this show. Like, everyone listening knows us. Like, I don't know. Yeah. You haven't. You definitely don't know you. Most of them have met you. They've met me or they've met you at some extension of the thing. And it is like America, because I know the whole country's listening. I know a lot of you guys are listening around the world. It's very cool to be us, is it not? Like when we were doing Napa and we met the dude from Israel.
2: Yeah.
0: I know his name. It just escaped me because I've talked to too many people today. But it's like you realize the reach of the impact of what we do and how many great people there are out there cheering for the three of us. I truly think it's amazing.
2: It's really cool. It's so very heartwarming.
0: We're very thankful for that, you guys. It's been a really unique once-in-a-lifetime opportunity. And we're definitely going to do this when our next kid goes to college too, Link. I'm kidding. That's not true. Get out of
2: another kid.
0: Somebody
2: said not to get a doodle. I'm just adopting another kid.
0: Yeah. Lincoln, what do you think we should do? Should we get a dog or should I get an Asian woman?
1: I think an Asian woman.
0: Janesh! Yeah, I'm kidding. Get it back. Stop it. Congratulations, George from Queens. We're really proud of you. We're really excited for you. Unfortunately, you are going to lose in a home run derby tonight and go off to college and object shame. But I will redeem our family name. The show is over. There he goes. Off to college. Thank you to everybody. Great calls today. We love you, Lincoln. We're back tomorrow. Be a Republican, be a Democrat.
3: Have you heard? Don't
0: be
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6: An on-duty death. I'm Deborah Valentine, Fox News. A gunfight in Columbia, South Carolina leaves one police officer dead, another hurt. Police Chief Skip Holbrook told reporters.
7: Two Columbia police officers were involved and injured in an officer-involved shooting while investigating a reported domestic violence dispute.
6: Holbrook says the officer killed was 29 years old and had been with the police department for 2 years. He had a wife and two young children. The second officer is in stable condition. The chief says the suspect, a 33-year-old man with a lengthy criminal record, also died in the shootout. Hundreds are dead. Thousands remain missing following last week's floods along the Nepal-China border, and rescue efforts are ongoing. Fox's Stephanie Bennett has more on this dangerous situation.
8: Scientists say the disaster was triggered by a glacier collapse, which caused waves of rock, ice, and debris hurtling through the mountain river systems, just stories high. Search and rescue operations were temporarily suspended because of heavy rain and fog. Authorities are watching two lakes upstream, one of which was overflowing at times. It's still monsoon season, so lots of rain to come. Newly released figures say 669 people were killed in Nepal and seven in Tibet. Between the two countries, nearly 3,000 remain missing. We also heard from the Red Cross, who say it's taking a long time to get aid to these very far-reached areas.
6: The State Department says that five of 90 missing Americans made it to safety. Dozens of soldiers have been killed or arrested after a mutiny in Niger's capital, Niamey. The unrest lasted nearly 24 hours with gunfire and explosions reported at a key military base near the airport and presidential palace. Analysts say Russia's Africa Corps provided aerial and ground support to government forces. 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
3: Welcome to the Checkered Flag Report. This is Chuck Hayes with David Gould, and we're here talking Formula One. David, great to be with you. Just on such a cutting edge here, the opportunity to talk about finally a race. We're 3 weeks off. We've had things happen. Isaac Hadjar with a wrist injury. So now Yuki Tsunoda is back in with the Racing Bulls, and Liam Lawson is racing with his teammate Max Verstappen. Great to be with you.
4: Yeah, and if you own a China shop, you don't want Yuki in there because, holy cow, that guy wreaks havoc. But he had a decent race. He missed the cut just barely, but I'm sure he's thrilled to be back.
3: Want to thank our presenting sponsor, Chavez Realty Development, Apartments, Business Affairs, Real Estate Assessment, 626-440-1545. Chavez Realty Development, 626-440-1545. So, okay, last race of the Dutch Grand Prix history, been going on since 1952, a tremendous race, a lot of action. And again, I think probably the best part about it, David, is that it started early in the week for me, was able to watch sprint qualifying. And then we had the sprint race,
4: yeah,
3: 24 laps, 63 and a half miles. And the weekend opened well for George Russell.
4: Very, very well. He won the sprint race. And that was... He wanted, you know, it was pretty close, if I remember correctly. And go ahead.
3: They say lights to flag. That's a very F1
4: right
3: term.
4: Yeah,
3: the
4: yeah
3: lights, you know, start to finish.
4: Right, right, right. He held it the whole way, is what they're basically saying. And he looks good, and he looked confident.

0: he is in both a battle for points with his teammate Kimi Antonelli, but he's also in a psychological battle with this, with his teammate and his team, because this 19-year-old upstart has not made him look bad, but the guy's coming in and tearing it up, has been doing it all year, and hey man, it's gotta affect you between the ears.
1: Monumental weekend for everyone in the Dutch Grand Prix and in the sprint race. It was Charles Leclerc second, and then Lando Norris third. And I'm sure Lando, coming off that great win prior to coming to Zandvoort, McLaren seemed like they were back and there was a lot more confidence. And from that standpoint, David, just want to remind everybody to follow us on X at LV Checkered Flag, at LV Checkered Flag.
0: And give us some love. Will you give us a like and retweet, please?
1: All right, so we dive into this, David. It's 3 weeks off.
0: Yeah.
1: Adjustment to the field. So some of the drivers they used to racing with are not there. You have new people in different cars.
0: Yeah.
1: Other people switching teams. Very interesting, especially with the fact that Cadillac replaced their principal.
0: Yep.
1: Aston Martin brought an upgrade.
0: Yep.
1: So vacation is over. Everyone's back to school, and kind of reminds me of that first time when you get off the bus and you're seeing people, and everything's not exactly the same when you left, except for the fact that Kimi Antonelli is the leader.
0: Yeah, and also that Max put to rest any of the rumors. He did sign back with Red Bull for probably a very significant amount of money. And frankly, it was the wise decision. I think there was really nowhere for him to go that was going to be up to his standards. Cadillac did have a significant upgrade, but it sure did not seem to be panning out for him very well this race.
1: Let's dive into it. Max Verstappen with a bigger wallet now.
0: Yep.
1: I don't know how you can go any bigger than having a black Amex card, but maybe they have, he has an Amex card with his face on it, or whatever
0: his partnership is. They have an invisible one.
1: An invisible one.
0: Right.
1: He just thumbprint and good to go, right?
0: Right.
1: Well, didn't start out so well for the man, huh?
0: No, he had a little bit of problem in the second lap, and the track was wet. It just got run, and they were making last minute decisions, and it looked like the weather was going to clear, and it did. And everybody went with slicks. Well, the problem with slicks is that if there's any residual moisture, any oil rays from the rain, it's going to be a problem with those slicks. You got to be very, very careful until everything is completely dry and the tires are completely warm. And what ended up happening is, of course, he crossed one of the boundary lines just barely, and the paint is going to hold that water to the surface. There was still some residual water, and boom, with that kind of torque and that kind of lateral load, off he went, man. He couldn't control it, slammed into the wall, game over, lap two.
1: Heavy, heavy hit for Max Verstappen. He turns out okay, but he's not okay, because you don't trash a $15 to $18-20 million car.
0: Right.
1: Even though you just got a raise.
0: In front of your hometown crowd.
1: Maybe they're holding back the purse for this race. I don't know when it kicks in, but you know that deposit you put down when you get that rental car?
0: Right.
1: And they bring it back and they go, Max, we got a little bit of issue here. What? I don't see anything.
0: No.
1: Is it scratch? No, there's no left rear tire.
0: Yeah, no.
1: There's no side pod or anything that goes on.
0: Right. He hit pretty hard and there's a lot of damage to the car, but it was also in front of his hometown crowd, and somewhat bittersweet given that this is the last race that they will ever have, or at least for the foreseeable future, at Zandvoort, given that they are discontinuing this location on the circuit.
1: And remember, McLaren, on a good run at Zandvoort, had won in 25 with Oscar, 24 with Lando. Max had gone 21, 22, 23.
0: Right.
1: So this was a tough one for those folks who were expecting and wanting to celebrate. So, all right, from that standpoint, David, I'll take you through the results here as we're getting in this first element of our report, that it was Lando Norris, and it was convincingly 11.5 seconds. Kimi Antonelli was second. George Russell, third on the podium. George just beating out Lewis Hamilton, who beat out Charles Leclerc. Oscar Piastri was sixth. Liam Lawson back in the Red Bull at seventh. Nico Hülkenberg in the Audi with was eighth. Fernando Alonso, Aston Martin, ninth.
0: A point.
1: And Pierre Gasly and Alpine, 10th. Yuki Tsunoda, 11th. Racing Bulls. Arvid Lindblad, 12th. Gabriel Bortoleto in the Audi, 13th. Franco Colapinto, Alpine, 14. Sergio Perez, Caddy, 15. Alex Albon, Williams, 16. And David did not finish. Valtteri Bottas, Caddy, pulled off. Esteban Ocon, Lance Stroll, Ollie Bearman in the Haas, and then, of course, Max Verstappen. So your viewpoint, you watch your guy, and I'm not going to keep calling him your guy.
0: Sure.
1: You've been given great analysis. That's why I look at George Russell winning the sprint race. And then all of a sudden, with I don't know how many laps to go, maybe less than 10, he hears the voice in his helmet, we're going to let Kimi go through.

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6: Who's competing. And everybody, I think, struggles with this in this case. But given that Kimmy is the points leader in the championship chase, I think it's strategically a strategic decision by the principal to keep that spread going, given that Russell's not the only guy they're trying to beat in that points category. They're also trying to beat the other teams and the other drivers. And it's much to George's chagrin, because I still think he raced an okay race. He did come in third, and boy, at the end, it was touch and go, because he had Hamilton right up his rear end, and Charles Leclerc right behind him. Both those guys fighting and biting at his heels.
7: I want to remind everybody that when those guys are competing, and you never know what you saw happen to the Williams two,
6: yeah,
7: which caused the virtual safety car when there was debris everywhere. Those are two teammates racing into a corner four spot. Now, I'm not saying George Russell would have done that to Antonelli or Antonelli would have done that to Russell, but that's the one thing that Mercedes did not want, and they made sure they let him know. And you could hear him. He was just not feeling it. And remember, he's in a race also. When you mention him on the track with Hamilton, well, guess what? There's a standings driver's situation where him and Lewis, they're going for the second spot. And it may not seem like a lot, but it's a lot of money on the line when you finish second or where you finish third overall in the macro standings. Dave, we're going to come up to our first box, and I'm excited. We're going to get four fresh Pirellis, but most of all, we're going to go inside Dave's brain. And I think that's the part I'm interested in knowing. This is Chuck Hayes with David Gould. Follow us at LV Checker Flag. 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

0: Welcome back. Segment two, Checkered Flag Report. Chuck Hayes with David Gould, and we're talking Formula One. And we want to thank our presenting sponsor, Chavez Realty Development, Apartments, Business Affairs, Real Estate Assessment, 626-440-1545. That's 626-440-1545. So here we go. We are now clear of what's been going on in the Dutch Grand Prix. A little bit more inside Formula One, inside Dave's brain. Dave, take it away. Tell us what you have going on.
1: Well, rather bittersweet ending to this race, given that Zandvoort is no more on the schedule going forward. And it just kind of goes to show you the state of F1 racing these days and how much money is involved and how much risk is involved. And the scale has changed so much that there's only so many people and so many organizations and governments that can afford to host this sort of thing. There's a lot of what they would call in the business world exposure. In other words, in order to make a lot, you have to put out a lot. It's very, very difficult. And Zandvoort is one of the places where there is no government subsidy for the race. And the government is going to look at this thing like, okay, what are we going to make in terms of tax base? What are we going to make in terms of income from local establishments, that sort of thing? And they determined some time ago that they were not going to be involved in this thing. It was going to be privately funded. And F1 didn't push out the developer, but the developer basically threw up his hands and said, look, I just can't afford to do this anymore. And I don't think, it's not that F1 doesn't care. I just think F1 has lots of other alternatives to go to. And just to show you what it's about, a government that does do it is the local and the state government of Nevada for the Las Vegas Grand Prix. And Formula One in the first three seasons, just in the first three seasons, has basically had an income impact of $3.2 billion for Southern Nevada. That's a lot of money. That's a lot of money. And that shows you what we're talking about here, that it can be done. And here in the States, I think that there is a lot more money for that sort of thing. Definitely a different business environment. Formula One has just changed so much, and it's turned into such a spectacle, and there's so much to it, and all that costs money. And when I said it, when I was talking about the exposure, it's like, it's not just like putting out a million to maybe make a million. Now it's putting out 10 million, 20 million, 30, $70 million, I think is what I read, that Zandvoort needed in order to make this thing viable going forward. And maybe you're going to make $10 million on that. So there's very few people or governments that are willing to take those sorts of risks.
0: And a reminder, there's nothing more difficult than to have something and then have it go away and try to bring it back.
1: Right.
0: It's almost next to impossible because you lose that momentum of everything that you do. This is Chuck Hayes with David Gould. Follow us on X at LV Checkered Flag, at LV Checkered Flag. And a reminder, this show is powered by Coach Harvey Hyde and Football Promotions of Nevada. So when you're talking about Vegas, and we love this because this is one of the reasons why this show was created. We're in season four, show number 18, is that Liberty Media and what they've done with Formula One and then coming into Vegas and building Grand Prix Plaza,
1: yes,
0: which is a phenomenal multi-faceted facility that not only houses Race Week, the pits and all the entertainment opportunities that go along with it as the inner sanctum,
1: yes,
0: but is used year-round to keep promoting the races that are going on by receptions, restaurant, go-karting. It's karting, not go-karting. It's karting. And really continue to keep that thread alive of what's going on around the world. And I know that's something that you have more insight into.
1: Yeah, it's really something that can be, it's multi-use. In other words, there's several different profit centers in there for the city of Las Vegas and the state of Nevada. So they're more than willing to do that. They've got some very smart people over there that really understand how to utilize something, great vision when they built that place, unbelievable vision. And to, you know, if you look at F1 from their viewpoint, they're going, okay, well, maybe not you guys, but we have a line over here of places that are willing to put up money and development in order to host a race for their city. So it's there's a lot of competition, and it's terribly sad because Zandvoort has been going on since 1952. It is one of the originals. It started 2 years after the beginning of F1. And it's kind of bittersweet to see that go away, because it is an amazing place, right near the water, and you know, it was a big part, a lot of history at that place.
0: A reminder, everyone, that F1 this year has already been opening the season in Australia, then to China, then Japan. So that was the Far East tour. Bahrain was postponed. Saudi Arabia was postponed. Then they came to the United States with Miami, then up to Canada, and then across to Monaco, then to Spain, then Austria, then Great Britain at Silverstone, Belgium, Hungary, Netherlands. And then in 2 weeks, we're going to get to go to Monza in Italy. Yep. And the tradition and the elegance of the sport is reflected in every one of those countries, because when they bring Formula One to each nation,
1: yeah,
0: it's a celebration of that nation and its culture.
1: Right. It's very Olympic-esque, because and we were discussing this off air, that there's very few sports that you can point to and say have this kind of impact worldwide. Maybe soccer or football, depending on where you're from. But it's really very, very unique what kind of impact this has worldwide, and it draws fans from everywhere. And it's really a very, very unique thing.
0: And if you're new to Formula One and you don't know why you like it or why you want to like it, there's 11 teams. There's some great automotive brands. And David, we're at a point now where these athletes, these drivers, are their own entity. They're almost like rock stars.
1: Yes.
0: That they're one name people now.
1: Right.
0: I can say Lando, and you know it's Lando Norris. You can say Kimi Antonelli, Kimi, George, Lewis Hamilton, probably the highest profile of anybody,
1: mm-hmm.
0: Charles,
1: Max,
0: Oscar, Liam, Nico, Fernando. It's interesting. It's
1: yeah.
0: just right away it takes you to who they are.
1: Right.
0: And that's why Vegas is Vegas, because it's about numbers.
1: Yep.
0: It's about celebrity. It's about excellence and exclusivity. When you look at those cars, they're the best of representing that brand.
1: Mm-hmm.
0: And that's why it's so important for Cadillac, from the United States standpoint, to get competitive.
1: Yes.
0: Because when you're not being mentioned and you are currently in a situation, and I hate to keep bringing this up.
1: I know.
0: But they're at the bottom of the grid after 12 races and they've not scored a point. And they're looking up at Aston Martin, who now have 3 points. Congratulations, Fernando Alonso,
1: yeah.
0: and their upgrade, which they talked openly about.
1: Right. And Cadillac had a significant upgrade, too. Brand new, I think it was a new Honda power unit, complete redesign of the car, the aerodynamics. It was a pretty substantial change. And it didn't seem to pan out, or at least they weren't getting a lot of, you know, no pun intended, traction with this new setup.
0: I have a little bit of paranoia about, before I go to a race, telling people that I have an upgrade.
1: Right.
0: That, hey, watch, we didn't do too well last week, but we've been working hard. We got an upgrade.
1: And yeah.
0: Then when it doesn't really happen, but in Aston Martin's case, it did, because for them to have Fernando Alonso finish ninth,
1: yes,
0: is a tremendous deal. Now, would he have finished ninth if Max Verstappen hadn't crashed out? We don't know that.
1: Right.
0: Would he finish ninth if the Williams cars had not wrecked? These are all parts of motorsports. As they say, it's a racing situation.
1: Yes.
0: And that investment and that celebration to come back on Monday morning to the Aston Martin headquarters and know that you finished ninth coming off the break. Remember, we talked about that. You said
1: yeah.
0: about what your insights on the car looked like and how it would be. That's just a tremendous momentum builder going into Italy.
1: Yeah, you wouldn't think much of it because, oh, ninth, so what? It's a huge deal. It's a huge deal. And again, we go back to the money. There's a lot of money involved in this. So that kind of a jump from, you know, 20th or 18th to 9th is huge.
0: Chuck Hayes with David Gould. We're talking Formula One. Why? Because the Dutch Grand Prix has just concluded, and we're so excited about the opportunity to finally have some ability to tear into what happened during the race. And as we get ready for the end of this segment, when we come back for segment three, we'll dive into constructor standings and driver standings, which, what do? They keep score. Why? Because if you race, there's a winner, and then everyone else after that. And Formula One does it better than anybody, celebrating the podium and just the little battles we talked about second and third, that George Russell will stand on the third spot and Antonelli on the second. And right now, George Russell's looking at Antonelli going, man, I could have had that if I didn't have to give that up to you. Yeah. And that builds some anxiety. I don't know if it's resentment. It's just, how long does it take to get over that, the next race?
1: Well, it's better because they can't be, you know, I don't think Toto's going to tolerate any sort of nonsense between the two drivers. There's just too much at stake. And I think for, you know, now that I look at it with and back up and try and be as objective as I can understand the decision that Toto made to say, hey, George, move it over, let Kimi do this, because in the overall point standing, it's not just George that Kimi's racing against for points. It's all these other guys too. So he's got to keep increasing that lead against the other drivers as well. So if he's got a significant lead, keeping it going and expanding it makes a big difference.
0: This is Chuck Hayes with David Gould. We love talking Formula One. Thank you for joining us. We're going to box for some fresh Pirellis at LV Checker Flag, at LV Checker Flag. 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
7: News. I'm Chris DeMeo. Two cops are shot. One is dead early Saturday in South Carolina.
8: Police in South Carolina are investigating a shooting that killed an officer and left another hurt. It happened this morning in the state's capital, Columbia. Police say it started with a domestic dispute involving a man who was under a restraining order. Officers later found him at the park where gunfire was exchanged. The suspect was also killed.
7: Fox's Marion Rafferty. The second officer is in stable condition. At least 675 people are now dead in the massive floods in Nepal.
9: Authorities are watching two lakes in particular upstream, one of which was overflowing at times. It's still monsoon season with more rain over the next several days.
7: Fox's Stephanie Bennett. The State Department says 5 of 90 missing Americans made it to safety, President Trump offering U.S. support. 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
10: The following is a paid program. All opinions or statements expressed in this program are solely those of the participants and do not reflect the opinions of KDON or Odyssey.

0: Welcome back. Checkered Flag Report. Chuck Hayes with David Gould. We're talking Formula One. We're going to dive into drivers and constructors standings because they keep score and there's a reason for that. We want to thank our presenting sponsor, Chavez Realty Development, Apartments, Business Affairs, Real Estate Assessment at 626-440-1545. That's 626-440-1545. Okay, let's get into the standings part of this. And I want to ask you from your standpoint, when you watch Formula One, do you get more interested in who the leading driver is or the leading team? Or is it a 50-50 for you, David? What do you look at? And whatever direction you go on that, that's where we'll start.
1: I'd say it's probably the driver because that's the most obvious thing to coalesce around. But the team makes a big difference too, because I understand the when you start to get into racing, you really don't know. But after a while watching it, and you see the dynamics, and you see how these guys work together, and you see the team principal making certain decisions, you start to understand the team dynamics around it too. And it's very interesting, just like the decision we were just discussing about telling one driver to move over and let the other driver by. And, you know, I would say that had George been tearing it up, he might have been the one that, you know, Toto said, okay, George, just keep going, take it. But, you know, the team is a very interesting dynamic, I think, psychologically. And the driver is where you get your kind of emotional connection. That's where it manifests.
0: So let's look at it. Right now, the number one, he's leading it. He's going to probably go wire to wire if all goes well. That's Kimi Antonelli with 242 points. So, again, having finished second and picking up a considerable amount of points helps him versus finishing third. His teammate George Russell is second, as David mentioned, coming off that sprint win. He got a little bit of a bonus. Had to settle for third, would have got more points at second. Right now, he's in an equal tie with Sir Lewis Hamilton with 183 points.
1: Yeah, that's amazing.
0: So when you look at that, now there's going to be a battle between George and Lewis. And weren't they battling several years back when they were teammates?
1: It was
0: Mercedes.
1: It was a tough call, and this is what probably gets stuck in George's craw, is that you know, it's like he's almost there. He's almost got the brass ring, and just can't quite reach it. And look what's happening. Here's Hamilton right on his rear end, you know, basically making it difficult.
0: And this is after 12 races, so we have, you know, again, we would have been two races in, but there was a postponement in Bahrain and Saudi Arabia, and one of the races will be made up for the Bahrain race on October 2nd to 4th at a neutral site track. Lando Norris on a roll, David. 159 points. He had put himself behind the eight ball a little bit, but now, you know, with two consecutive wins and picking up 50 points in the last two races, gives him a fourth spot at 159. And so that's going to be another opportunity where he's basically 24 points behind Lewis and Lando. That's really one win, and who knows what happens from there. Charles Leclerc, who looked fast. I mean,
1: he was fast
0: in the sprint race. And then at the end of the race, it looked like he could have possibly passed Hamilton and also Russell.
1: Yes.
0: Had it been one more lap, I think. I mean, the way he was driving, he's sitting there at fifth at 155. The biggest issue that we see right now, and I don't think I'd ever thought I'd ever report this.
1: Yeah.
0: Six, Max Verstappen, 112 points, a DNF this week, a situation where he's been struggling all year long.
1: Yep.
0: And it doesn't look to get any better. And now he's in that mindset of, this is not my year. Maybe I can look forward to 27 now. I don't know what his mindset is, because when you get in a race car, you're certainly not looking down the road. But when you listen to his comments,
1: yeah,
0: it's a struggle internally.
1: Oh, yeah. And he's a guy who's very linear. In other words, he's got the horse blinders, man. It's just him and the target. And I don't call him the assassin for nothing, because he is, when he's on fire, man, he is unstoppable. There's no one better.
0: At number seven is Isaac Hadjar with 68 points. Isaac did not run this race because he injured his wrist during the off weeks. We don't know the extent of it. I saw his hand. I believe it was his left hand that was wrapped, and he was having to watch someone else drive his car, which is not exactly a fun thing to do, especially when you've battled like they have. And, well, who's back in that is Liam Lawson.
1: Yeah.
0: He has 49 points. And if anything, Liam had a great outing, finished seventh in the Dutch Grand Prix, and where probably Hadjar would run in the seventh spot. Now, the team will get those points, but individually, that means that Liam will pick up a nice chunk of change for driving this race in replace of Isaac Hadjar. And then 10th is Pierre Gasly for Alpine at 44 points, and he had finished in the top 10, of course, in the Dutch Grand Prix. So we want to remind everybody to follow us on X, at LV Checker Flag, at LV Checker Flag. David, tell them what you need to have us do.
1: Well, you need to give us a like, and you need to retweet, and we would appreciate it greatly.
0: Pretty simple instructions, and if you saw who I was sitting next to, you'd want to jump right on that. All right, let's look at constructors, because this is where the money is in regards to the national piece of the puzzle, David. And right now, Mercedes with a runaway, 425 points in race week number 12. Very, very impressive in regards to the tandem of Antonelli and Russell. And then you have Ferrari at 338. That's of course Lewis Hamilton and Charles Leclerc, and then that big drop in regards to Lando Norris and Oscar Piastri, and then Red Bull at 186, and then down with the Racing Bulls at 66. Alpine with 63, Haas at 21, Audi at 16, Williams at 11, Aston Martin, as we mentioned, at 3, and Caddy with 0.0. All right. They mentioned it in the race, the proud tradition of Williams Motorsports.
1: Yeah.
0: And Carlos Sainz left that Ferrari ride. He was forced out for Lewis Hamilton. And just a year that Carlos would probably want to forget. It just not working at all for them. And it's going to be something that they have to fight through. And that's probably, you know, Aston Martin is in development. They're very steady with Alonso and Lance Stroll. Lance Stroll, you know, how much pressure does he feel, right? He's the son of the owner.
1: Right.
0: And where does that fit? I mean, he knows his status.
1: Sure.
0: If he was to walk away at the end of the year because they made another decision, maybe they were bring Carlos Sainz in. You don't know. Or maybe Isaac Hadjar is as the lead. You don't know. From your standpoint, when you look at Alonso, how many more years do you see Fernando Alonso doing this? I know that's a hard question.
1: That's a very, very tough question.
0: He's the oldest driver in the sport.
1: Right. And, you know, you can honestly say that the end is closer than the start with a guy like him. And you got to wonder why he's doing it now. I mean, there's really no glory in his current setup. It doesn't make a lot of sense. He has another business that does represent drivers. So his involvement with the sport is probably does raise the profile of that particular venture. But I don't know. I can't see it going on too much longer because, you know, he's not going to do it for free. And there's probably a lot of hungry drivers out there that would love to take that seat. I just don't. It makes no sense to me that he's there now, to be honest with you. Now, Hamilton makes total sense because the guy's still viable, and he shows no sign of letting up. So,
0: really, I think the storyline now, as we get ready to go to Italy, is that you have, in the five slot, Racing Bulls with 66, and they're going through some personnel changes because of the Hajar injury. So Yuki Tsunoda got in and really was a guy that finished 11th, just missed getting on the podium for points, if you will. He doesn't actually stand on the physical podium.
1: Right.
0: In the top 10, you get the points.
1: Sure.
0: And you got the Bulls at 66 and Alpine at 63. So that race within a race, we know Verstappen is not going anywhere.
1: Yeah.
0: Hadjar's injured. Liam Lawson, what's to say if they don't have a great run for the rest of the year?
1: Yeah, they just
0: maybe
1: stay
0: Liam
1: there.
0: Gets his seat back, and that means that Hadjar again maybe goes down to Racing Bulls. Yuki is going to be the guy pushed out because you know that's how it's just going to go. But this is just interesting stuff because these are the little movements that everyone's looking at, and you have to deal with it. And the people that make those decisions for Red Bull created this by having a second car.
1: Yeah, I don't think that Yuki necessarily made any more money from racing this race. That might have been a contractual thing from the beginning that he's the fill-in guy should there be some sort of an issue with a driver. So I don't know. And he, you know, based on his history, I think he is expendable. He did race, pretty darn well in this race. But again, no points. That's ultimately it's about the money. It's about the points. It's, a you know, past 10th. Nobody cares.
0: And remember, Arvid Lindblad is doing a good job for them as Racing Bulls, as we say. Then the internal battle, David. Haas with 21, Audi with 16, two great brand names. Your feelings as we get ready, we're going to break, we're going to box in about 30 seconds. Your feelings in regards to the Haas and Audi battle. So it's another

0: good one to look at.
1: Yeah, it is. And it's unfortunate that it's this polarized, because those are great teams, great names. And they've really got to pick it up to get into mid-pack, where things do get interesting. So
0: Chuck Hayes with David Gould. Thank you for following us at LV Checker Flag and Coach Harvey Hyde, Football Promotions of Nevada, for powering the fastest hour of radio. We're going to box for four fresh prelies. We come back, we'll talk schedule here, talking F1.
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0: Welcome back. Final segment, Checkered Flag Report. This is Chuck Hayes with David Gould. Great talking Formula One, coming off a great Dutch Grand Prix. And David, I think at this time, as we get everybody up to speed, knowing that we just completed our 12th race of the year, Vegas is going to be round 21 now because they're adding in replacing the Bahrain race on October 2nd to 4th. That would be round 16. And
1: Malaysia, I believe.
0: Yeah, we're going to get ready to go to Italy, which is really an outstanding opportunity to go back to Monza. But David, you know, we've been fortunate to have F1 on Apple TV Live and IMAX as a sponsor.
1: Yes.
0: And we're excited about them having an opportunity to showcase again for the Monza race. But just overall, the broadcast, the technicality part of it, the coverage, the insight that we're getting from that. As I sit here, I'm looking at the evolution. There was a time and place where, before the internet, you would not know what the race results were. And if you were even following it, you maybe get a replay on a sports spectacular show. Unfortunately, a lot of times it was because of crashes.
1: Yes.
0: Let's be real about that. Or if
1: yes.
0: somebody won, maybe in a newsreel in a movie theater,
1: yes.
0: you get to see someone who won and got

0: at the awards or whatever. But now, because of the way that Apple is covering it with F1, you see everything. There's even a kid's version
1: Of
0: the race coverage.
1: I did
0: so
1: not
0: that
1: know
0: younger
1: that.
0: Kids can get hip to the cartoon, something that the NFL did with Nickelodeon in regards to bringing kids into the game from a cartoon standpoint.
1: Right. You know, it's never too early to start that cult following, you know, for the kids. Get them interested young, and they'll be fans for life.
0: And, you know, we see the inside of the in-car and however deep you want to go, and know that there's a whole nother level of technology of listening to the driver's conversations or the crew. And
1: which is amazing.
0: How private they keep the stuff, or if it does get public, what they select out there. And the pressure that it puts on someone, you know, you're in that person's ear watching them do their job. How many of you doing your job at work would like to have
1: a cameras
0: and an audio of every single thing you're doing in the competition?
1: Yeah, the camera's strapped to me and with a microphone wherever you go, whatever you do. And it's very invasive, but it's part of the sport now. And it was interesting to see that when George was complaining about stuff, and the engineer who he's communicating with basically says nothing, zero, no response, which is like, I'm not even going to entertain that.
0: Silence speaks louder than words sometimes in regards to that. All right, so we're going to go round 15 in Monza, and then Madrid is going to be September 11th to 13th in Spain, September 25th to 27th in Baku, and then Singapore round 18. And, of course, before that, there's going to be that opportunity to go to the Bahrain makeup race. That's October 2nd to October 4th. So that one, and then go to Singapore. And then another one that's going to be on IMAX, David, round 19 in Austin, Circuit of the Americas, and then a race that I would really love to road trip with you on, Dave. That would be Mexico City.
1: Yeah.
0: And hopefully Sergio Perez could get that Cadillac dialed in, because if he was to even break into the top 10, that would be what a storyline in Mexico. Then down to Sao Paulo, November 6th to 8th. And then, of course, round 21, Las Vegas, November 19th to 21st. And again, as you watch this and you see Antonelli and how excellent he has been progressing.
1: Yeah.
0: Are we going to see perhaps mathematically where he might win the championship in Vegas? Is that a possibility in your mind?
1: Oh, I think it's possible, but I don't know. He'd probably have to well, that's the third to the last race. So it's going to be if he keeps up this pace, it's going to be pretty apparent that he'll take it. But I don't know. I really can't guess, because anything could happen. The way he's racing, though, I would say, yeah, it's possible.
0: This is Chuck Hayes with David Gould, and we want to thank Coach Harvey Hyde Football Promotions of Nevada for powering the Fastest Hour Radio. Follow us on X at LV Checker Flag. And David, as you get ready for this week off, and then we're going to go to Italy, what jumped out from you from the Dutch Grand Prix? Good, bad, or indifferent?
1: Well, I think it was one of the first races where this year with the new cars that I actually enjoyed the racing. You know, it was pretty crazy. There were a lot of, you know, nutty things happening. The two Williams cars banging into each other. The stuff with Russell trying to fend off. I really enjoyed the racing, which has been one of the few times this year that I could see that the cars were standing up to what they've been billed as.
0: We want to thank you for following us every week on the station that you listen to us on, and we appreciate the opportunity to provide you the insight that we get. Chuck Hayes with David Gould. We're going to sign off. We're going to take that victory checkered flag and get up on the podium and pop some champagne to enjoy the race. Thanks for joining us. We'll catch you on the next one.
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3: A shootout in South Carolina. I'm Chris DeMeo, Fox News. A gunfight in Columbia leaves one police officer dead and another injured. Police Chief W.H. Skip Holbrook.
4: Two Columbia police officers were involved and injured in an officer-involved shooting while investigating a reported domestic violence dispute.
3: Holbrook says the officer killed was 29 years old and had been with the police department for 2 years. He leaves behind a wife and two young children. The suspect, who has a lengthy criminal record, also died in that shootout. Well, the devastating flood disaster in Nepal and Tibet grows even worse, with 676 people confirmed dead and more than 3,000 people missing, including nearly 90 Americans. Crews have been able to rescue more than 4,000 people, but the danger is growing again.
5: It's monsoon season in the region, so search and rescue operations were temporarily suspended today because of rain and fog. But helicopters soon resumed. Authorities are also monitoring two lakes upstream formed by the disaster, one of which was overflowing. Chinese authorities say the risk has eased somewhat as it's slowly draining, but more rain is on the way. Scientists say the disaster was triggered by a glacier collapse, which caused stories high. Waves of rock, ice, mud, and debris just hurtling through the mountain river systems there.
3: Fox's Stephanie Bennett. The Red Cross estimates about 93,000 people need aid, with clean water being a major concern. Iran is promising to resist new U.S. sanctions as the nation says it's seeking diplomacy with the U.S.
6: As the war passes the sixth month mark, there are no signs either side is backing down. President Trump is insisting Iran is, quote, begging to make a deal. And while Tehran is publicly downplaying the impacts of the sweeping sanctions, Iran's president is now acknowledging the economic pressure is taking a toll. The White House says the sanctions are meant to cut off Iran's revenue.
3: That's Fox's Marianne Rafferty. 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
18: Our guest this week on Veterans Chronicles is Dolores Rudock. She is a veteran of the Women's Army Corps in World War II, serving with the 6888 Central Postal Directory Battalion. And Ms. Rudock, thank you very much for being with us today.
19: My pleasure.
18: Where were you born and raised, ma'am?
19: I was born in Washington, D.C., raised in Washington, D.C. And that's about the size of it. I've lived in different parts of the country, but that was what I did. I was born and raised in Washington, D.C.
18: Tell me a little about your family.
19: Well, I don't know that much. I had a sister 2 years younger than I. My dad and my mother, they divorced a little early. But however, I was raised primarily

0: with my father and my stepmother, so to speak. And that's about it. I went to elementary school and junior high school and high school in Washington, which at that time was rather prejudiced, so we lived in the Northwest section and we stayed there for protection. And so it was just, you know, we lived the life we were used to. That's about the size of it, really, yeah.
1: Was there any other military service in your family's history?
0: No.
1: Not before you.
0: My dad was called, but he had something wrong with his heart, and so he was never called to service. And so I took his place, so he says.
1: So how old were you on Pearl Harbor Day when Pearl Harbor was attacked, and what do you remember?
0: Honey, I don't remember a thing of Pearl Harbor. I remember that it was, but I couldn't tell you my age or anything about it because it was so far removed from where we were, you know.
1: Sure. You don't remember wanting to serve after hearing that news or anything?
0: Oh, no. No, no, no. For Pearl Harbor? No.
1: Yes.
0: That was not my reason for serving. Pearl Harbor was way out of my line. I went into the service because I couldn't go to the school that I wanted to go to after I graduated from high school. I had a particular school I wanted to go to, and there was an offer by a member of my family to help finance a college that she wanted me to go to. And I didn't want to go to that college. I knew where I wanted to go. So she would go with that.
1: Where'd you want to go?
0: I wanted to go to Trepagan School of Fashion in New York City. I was sort of an artist, so that went that way. So that was the end of that story.
1: What led you to join the service then?
0: Someone, after I could go to the school that I wanted to and wouldn't go to the college that she wanted me to go to, I was sort of laying around, and someone suggested to me, why don't you join the service? This was something fairly new. And I said, really? So my dad thought it was a no good idea. I was taking his place, so he signed the papers for me to join up. So I did.
1: Where did they send you?
0: Oh, well, I guess I, like always, went to training, you know, basic training and that sort of thing. The memory, I guess it was Fort Des Moines. And we went through the training there. And that was it. It was, you know, you physical and climbing ropes and all that sort of thing. But anyway, we went through it, and we did a few marches and whatnot too, you know. But when it came to the marching, I marched one time, and brother didn't do any more marching. I went to kitchen duty. I washed the dishes, did the laundry room, whatever. I didn't like marching.
1: That was better than marching?
0: Oh, yeah. To me, it was. I don't know about anybody else. But that was it. Oh, pretty much so. No big thing.
1: For someone who grew up in a city, what was it like to go out to Iowa?
0: You were so busy and so occupied with your training and your working and your people around you. There's no point of comparing the two, you know, really, absolutely. So we were used to marching and whatnot, too, you know, so.
1: What were the main things they trained you to do in handling the mail?
0: In basic training, you didn't train that because that was not on the program at all. Nobody thought about that. You went to your basic training, and when you finish your basic training, you would be assigned to various areas to work. I

was assigned to Oklahoma, and I worked as a warehouse clerk for the soldiers' supplies that were being issued out. And so that's where I worked, and had a little problem with the lieutenant in charge. And I wasn't happy. And he had sort of a negative feeling towards me. So somehow or the other, I heard about, I was there over a year or so. And then I heard something about going overseas, taking women overseas, to wax overseas. So I asked my superior officer if I could sign

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2: I said, no way, Jose. So I got out of there. And that's how I got to go overseas.
3: Tell me about England. What do you remember about Birmingham, England?
2: I remember Birmingham, England very much so because there was a family, a husband and wife, who invited me and another WAC from America. You had families there that would invite the WACs to their homes for dinner and whatnot, you know? And this couple that I went to, they were very gracious. And I think the wife was American, and she married this Englishman. And so there was another young lady and myself, my friend, who would go to their house for dinner on Sundays. They would invite us almost every Sunday. We would have dinner at their house. And they were very, very gracious. So I remember them. I can't remember the name, but I remember them and always appreciated the fact that they offered that hospitality to us.
3: How would you describe the morale or the camaraderie among you and the other girls?
2: I guess it was human.
4: I don't know what else.
2: It was all right, you know. Whatever, you know, in the organization, you have friends, you have special ones you deal with, and it depends upon your contact with them and how often, and the working situation and all. So, and I, truthfully speaking, I couldn't tell you the name of a living person, unfortunately. I met so many people in my life.
3: Sure.
2: Names, they come and go.
3: Now, I heard that when you got to England, there was a 2-year backlog of mail. How much work did it take to start getting that mail out?
2: Well, they said that we got it out in record time. We did it in about 3 months.
3: Fantastic.
2: And they didn't expect it to be done for at least 6 months. But we did it because we were working 3 shifts a day, you know? So that was it, and we got the mail out, sorted it out, and directed it to where it was supposed to go. Those soldiers who were deceased, sent them back to the States or to the family. Those who were on duty, mailed it to them. And so that's basically, you know, what we did, along with laboratory duty, a little cookie duty, whatever. But we worked it, really, truly. So that was basically what we were there for, and we did it. So we said 3 months, and after that, sent us to France.
3: Was there a specific job that you had in the process of getting out the mail, or did they move you around to different jobs?
2: No. As I remember, you get the mail, you had a list, and all you searched out. It was like you just picked up the bay and you checked the name and you checked to see where he was and you sorted it out as best you could. So I guess I was a private or PFC, so I didn't have the responsibility of finalizing it or really doing it. We just took it as we did it.
3: Dolores, let's take a quick break. We'll be right back with more of your story on Veterans Chronicles.
2: How about that, Matthew?
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4: 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And it's a way in which the consumers can have a little bit more control over who they share their data with.
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18: Welcome back to Veterans Chronicles on the Radio America Network. I'm joined in studio today by Dolores Rudock, veteran of the Women's Army Corps in World War II. She served with the 6888 Central Postal Directory Battalion. And just before the break, Dolores, we were talking about your job and how you and the other ladies got rid of a 2-year backlog of mail in half the time that was expected, 3 months instead of 6 months. I want to look at the bigger picture for a moment. You talked about the discrimination that you faced growing up in Washington, D.C.

0: the city was known for its prejudice in some ways. What about in the service? Did you encounter the same thing, or was it different? What was it like for you?
1: Well, truthfully speaking, well, hey, when I finished my basic, I went to Oklahoma, where, as I said, Oklahoma was prejudiced. They were segregated. I remember, you're in the service. You're not out in the street, being in houses and that sort of thing and roaming around. But I remember one incident in Oklahoma. I wanted to buy some shoes, Oxford, of course. And I went to this shoe store. And I walked in, and there weren't that many people in the store, doesn't matter. But anyway, I walked in, and I took a seat, the first available seat. And I sat there. Finally, somebody came up, salesperson came up and said, "I'm sorry, but can I help you?" I said, "Yeah, I want to buy a pair of shoes." She said, "Well, you're in the wrong position. You should be back there." I said, "Oh." So I said, "Okay." So I went in the back and bought the shoes. That was Oklahoma. I wasn't aware of it. I paid no attention, but that's it. And you take these things, and they had their feelings, and that was it. I had to obey it. No problem.
0: What about when you went overseas? Did you deal with much discrimination there?
1: No, not really. This was the wartime and all, and we were sort of limited anyway in Birmingham, and in France. We were in where we were billeted, and we sort of stayed together. I do remember when I was in, we were stationed in Paris, in one of the schools there, monastery in Paris. And I had about a 3-day little leave, to give you. And so my sidekick at that time and I decided we would stay in Paris and see Paris and go around through that. So we took our little time away from the troops and went around to see Paris as such. And that was it. No big thing.
0: I think going to Paris is pretty fun. Tell me about being stationed in France in general. How was that different in any way than when you were in England?
1: My dear, if my life depended on it, I couldn't tell you. I have no memories. All I know is that we worked, and that was it, okay? And I don't know. Life just went on, You had the regular things, You got up in the morning, you showered, you dressed, you stood reveille, you went to work. There were areas where you had to do chores, You had kitchen duty sometimes. You had laboratory duty sometimes. And that was it. You didn't lounge around for nothing, what I'm saying? That was life in the army.
0: Now, I know that most letters from soldiers were read by someone to make sure that they weren't giving any secrets to their family back home. Do you know anything about that? Was that part of your job at all?
1: I don't recall. I have, no.
0: Wasn't part of your job, sounds like.
1: It was not part of my job. If it was, I have no idea. All I know is that we might have read the letters in a sense to see, who to send it to.
0: Sure.
1: Okay, you had to open it to find out who to send this letter to anyhow. So, especially those that were going back. So I'm not sure.
0: Oh, so you had to fill out the envelopes a lot of the time?
1: Yeah, I guess so.
0: Oh, that's a lot of work.
1: It's all in the part of, sorting the mail.
0: Sure.
1: And getting the mail to the soldiers, those that were deceased, to those back to the states, to the families. So whatever the routine was at that time, all I can tell you is that we did it. That's it.
0: Well, it's an amazing story, and we'll have more of it in just a moment. Speaking with Dolores Rudock, veteran of the Women's Army Corps in World War II. She served with the 6888 Central Postal Directory Battalion. I'm Greg Corumbus. Veterans Chronicles will be right back.

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4: News. I'm Deborah Valentine. One of two Columbia, South Carolina police officers injured during a shootout with a domestic violence suspect has died, according to Police Chief Skip Holbrook.
5: Two Columbia police officers were involved and injured in an officer-involved shooting while investigating a reported domestic violence dispute.
4: Holbrook says the officer killed was 29-year-old Christopher D. Long. He leaves behind a wife and two young children. The second officer is in stable condition. Police shot and killed a suspect, a 33-year-old man with a lengthy criminal record. Three of nine suspects arrested in a Virginia child sex ring are in the U.S. illegally.
6: According to DHS, three are illegal aliens with lengthy criminal histories and have since been released on bond, despite ICE's request to take them into federal custody.
4: That's Fox's Lucas Tomlinson reporting. 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

0: are back on Veterans Chronicles. This is the Radio America Network. I'm Greg Corumbus. Honored to be joined in studio today by Dolores Rudock, a veteran of the Women's Army Corps in World War II. She served with the 6888 Central Postal Directory Battalion, was stationed in both England and France. And ma'am, we just left off talking about, obviously, your work processing the mail. One of the things we've learned from every war is how important that connection was with home for soldiers when they were serving overseas, and you obviously played a critical role in helping them keep in touch with their loved ones. How important that is that to you as you look back?
1: Well, it was very important, really, truly. You know, there's nothing like hearing from a loved one, and especially it would be to the families if you have someone overseas. And the idea that the soldiers are not, you know, getting anything too. So it was very important that they have something from the family to know and realize they're there. I have no way of knowing. I assume that maybe they wrote families, but I don't know about that, okay? But in all probability, they didn't. But the families will want to let them know what there was going on. So it was a big morale builder, really and truly, for a soldier to hear from a loved one, you know. So, and that's why it was important. And the mayor backed up like that, you know, that's hard. That would be hard.
0: Right, waiting for that letter, absolutely. Have you ever heard from World War II veterans who found out what you've done and were grateful for your service?
1: No. No, no, no. You know, after we got back to the States, the war was sort of stopped, wasn't it? So therefore, they were busy getting themselves ready to be discharged and whatnot. So the mail outfit was just over with, period. You know, that was the end of it. We got discharged, bye-bye. And all these years, all of a sudden, whoa. That blows my mind. God, it blows. You know. the only thing that I had to recall was the photo of my discharge, my Army's service record, in my wallet. I had that in my wallet all these years. That's the only thing I had, really.
0: I can see your hat. Our radio listeners obviously can't, but it says, no mail, low morale. We've already talked about that a little bit, but how much did that motivate you in getting that two-year backlog done in 3 months and just going day after day?
1: I'm sure, because it was good. It was good when I got mail from home.
0: Sure.
1: Okay? And I wasn't on the battlefield, so surely being on the battlefield, not knowing one moment when it would be your last moment, okay? So you, and I don't know how they regulated the mail to the soldiers on the battlefield. I have no way of knowing. But on my own, when I got mail from home, and I still have a couple of letters, believe it or not. So therefore, the guy that's on the front there, and not knowing from one minute to the next to get the piece of mail, and all the time that they didn't get it, that threw them also. But they had a lot to think about and worry about too, you know. I don't know if anybody ever related to the 6888, you know, soldiers, related to the 6888 having received a letter from them or through them. I don't even know if that was ever acknowledged or not. And it really doesn't matter, you know, really.
0: Well, we talked about the discrimination you experienced growing up and even while you were training, less so overseas. What was it like when you came home?
1: Well, it depends upon where you were, okay?
0: Where were you?
1: When I came home, I came back to Washington. And like I said, to try to get to the, you know, the school that I wanted to go to and all of that. I ended up going to the school that I wanted to go to in the beginning. The Army paid for it, okay? The Army paid for that and then gave me a small subsistence fee, okay? So I guess I earned my tuition to the college, to the school that I wanted to go to. And ironically enough, it was 3 years, a three-year course.
0: Did you love it as much as you thought you would?
1: Well, ironically enough, I took a three-year course, and by the time I got when I graduated from the school, the field was so crowded that the only job that I could possibly get in that field would be to do pace-ups. It was a fashion designing school, okay? Mm-hmm. And they would have me doing pace-ups of other people's work. And I said, no way, Jose, it's not going to happen like that, okay? So I never did do any designing, employed as a designer. And that was it. And so I had to look for another job, another way of living. I went to work at a bank, and I went to work at the bank in their stock room, like, you know, and I worked there, and eventually, through the years, I was with the bank for 26, 27 years. So I ended up, I was an officer on the platform. So that was my career.
0: It's quite a rise.
1: Oh, yeah.
0: So what job did you have when you retired? What was the...
1: I was an officer of the platform.
0: Okay, officer of the platform.
1: Of the bank, yeah.
0: Wow. Here in Washington?
1: No, New York.
0: Oh, New York. Okay.
1: Oh, yeah. I lived in New York 37 years, so that was it.
0: So once you went to school, you stayed there for a long time.
1: Yeah.
0: It's interesting when you look at the cultural significance of World War II. It led to service opportunities for both women and African Americans. There was the integration of the armed forces shortly thereafter. You obviously took part in numerous ways, both as a woman and as an African American. What does it mean to you to have contributed in that way?
1: I never thought about it, tell you the truth. It was just a way of living. It's a way of life, you know. This was my life. I had no other way. It was, you know, every day comes and you live that day. It could be good or it could be a setback, but you live it. It's your daily life. So I hope for the best.
0: You ever look back and think about the contribution you made?
1: No.
0: Not much?
1: Not really. No. That, you know, at my age, that's so much history.
0: It's over 70 years ago, yeah. 75 years
1: that's
0: ago.
1: That's an awful lot of history we're talking about. So I don't need to look back. That's why it's so difficult to look back, you know, because the mind doesn't retain all of that. You're too busy trying to live today.
0: You weren't thinking about the historical significance at the time, huh?
1: You live today, and tomorrow is something else.
0: Does it surprise you, though, that your unit's getting some attention now?
1: I am shocked. You know, I lived all these years without this, you know what I'm saying? far be it for me, but, you know, and considering the number of us that are still here, that's unbelievable to me, you know? We're talking about hundreds of women who were there and no longer here. Oh, whoa, now. You know, really unbelievable. unbelievable.
0: How many from your group are still with us?
1: Group? There are only five in the whole goddamn 800 women. It's not a group.
0: Well, in your battalion.
1: But the whole battalion, you know what I mean? That's it, really. I'm breathing. What can I tell you?
0: That's fantastic.
1: Yeah.
0: That's fantastic. And
1: I'm walking. That's another thing, too, you know. I'm happy.
0: You're in fantastic shape.
1: I'm happy, yeah.
0: Absolutely. Well, we're happy you're here. What about as you think about how America has changed over the past 75 years? particularly on equality, on race.
1: It all depends on where you are, what you're doing, and who you are. That's, you know, we have so much going on in this country today, okay? Mm-hmm. That you can't really break it down, okay? And as I read the paper and I listen to the news, you have a lot of nationalities in this country as it is now. So it's just not the blacks and the whites. You have every nationality in the whole world here now, okay? So it's very difficult to point the finger to one as opposed to the other. Now, we're all here together, and we better learn to live together. So that's all I can tell you.
0: Have you gotten to meet any of the other remaining members of your battalion?
1: Only when we had this group in, you know, all of the occasions, you know. And of course, they live in different parts of the world, you know. And I didn't know them because we weren't probably in the same company. When we had the special occasions that I've been brought into over the past few months, they all strangers, but we're all in the same boat. Okay, so that was it, really, truly. I blessed them too, you know. However, that's about the size of it.
0: Well, an instant kinship, though, right?
1: No, not really.
0: No,
1: we're too far apart. We have different lives. And, you know, when we were together over the past few occasions, it's been a pleasure, you know. But our lifestyles and the work that we did, it varies, you know. And we were just great and surprised that we were the only ones there, tell you the truth. So it was surprising, really.
0: I know you haven't done a tremendous, you said you didn't do a tremendous amount of reflecting on your World War II experience, but the fact that your battalion is now getting more attention means it will be remembered. How do you hope it is remembered?
1: For the battalion that it was, the purpose it served, okay? It served the purpose. It helped the American soldiers to keep their morale and to keep them moving forward. And so we were called upon to do a job. We did the job. And that's all you can ask. What else?
0: It's a wonderful response. It's a wonderful attitude towards your amazing service for our country and the fellow soldiers that were in the field during World War II. Dolores, it's been a true pleasure to have you in studio today. Thank you for your service and thank you for your time today.
1: Well, thank you, my dear. Pleasure. Absolutely. And I survived it, didn't I?
0: Dolores Rudock is a veteran of the Women's Army Corps in World War II, serving with the 6888 Central Postal Directory Battalion. I'm Greg Corumbus. This is Veterans Chronicles.

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16: Welcome to World War II Chronicles, a weekly tribute to America's fighting men and women in commemoration of the Second World War. 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
17: The young airmen of America who have never set foot in Germany and never want to
9: flew from this island today in 1,300 liberators and fortresses to smash the big German railroad yards at Munster, a tank factory at Hanover, and fuel plants around Dresden. When they and their escort of more than 750 fighter planes returned to Britain, the RAF took over. Hundreds of escorted British Lancasters battered two Benzel plants north of the Ruhr in broad daylight. And the German radio reports more bombers over the Reich tonight.
17: The Allied bomber offensive against Germany continues to escalate this week. RAF Bomber Command and the U.S. 8th Air Force send massive bomber formations against enemy communication centers, munitions plants, and transport facilities. The cities of Dortmund and Essen are hit particularly hard during these raids. The attack on Dortmund is the war's heaviest, with almost 5,000 tons of bombs dropped on the city in a March 12th raid.
18: On the air front today, Royal Air Force bombers have knocked the German cities of Dortmund and Essen to bits in two of their greatest daylight attacks of the war.
17: On March 15th, the largest bomb produced during the war is dropped for the first time. Known as the Grand Slam, the 22,000-pound bomb is dropped on the Byfield Viaduct by British Lancaster bombers.
18: Royal Air Force Lancasters dropped 10-ton bombs, the largest ever carried by an airplane, on targets in northwest Germany. The Air Ministry says the new bomb combines great power of penetration with a high explosive force.
17: The disruption of German communications and transport facilities contributes significantly to the declining effectiveness of the German armies. I'm Ed Herlihy. Join me next time for World War II Chronicles.
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19: Welcome to Heroes of the Air, true stories of those who flew for America and earned the nation's supreme military award, the Congressional Medal of Honor. Heroes of the Air is brought to you by the Air Force Association, an independent nonprofit aerospace organization which promotes public understanding of the role aerospace power plays in our national defense. Your host for Heroes of the Air is Gene Pell.
20: The Special Forces camp was located in a depression ringed by 1,500-foot high hills. An airbase attached to the camp was able to keep those hills free of hostile gunners on all but a few days, a fact not lost on the enemy. Bien Hoa, Vietnam, March 10th, 1966. On that day, 2,000 North Vietnamese Army regulars attacked in force from all sides of the camp. Other hostile forces laid down a devastating barrage of mortars and automatic weapons fire from the surrounding hills. The tops of the 1,500 high foothills were obscured by an 800-foot ceiling, limiting aircraft maneuverability and forcing pilots to operate within range of the enemy gun positions, which often were able to fire down on the attacking aircraft. During the action, Air Force Major Bernard Fisher of the United States 1st Air Commando Squadron saw a fellow airman crash land on the battle-torn airstrip adjacent to the Special Forces camp. Believing the pilot to be seriously injured and in imminent danger of capture, Major Fisher announced his intention to land on the strip and effect a rescue. Although aware of the extreme danger and likely failure of such an attempt, Fisher pressed forward. While directing his own air cover, he put his plane down and taxied almost the full length of the runway, which was littered with war debris and parts of a destroyed fighter plane. As he carried out the rescue of the downed pilot, a heavy concentration of fire was trained on Major Fisher. 19 bullets struck his plane. But in the face of the withering fire, Fisher applied power and gained enough speed to lift off at the overrun of the strip. For his profound concern for his fellow airmen and for conspicuous gallantry and intrepidity at the risk of his life, above and beyond the call of duty, U.S. Air Force Major Bernard Francis Fisher was awarded the Congressional Medal of Honor.
19: 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Their service and sacrifice reflect an ideal that puts others and country above self. AFA salutes all men and women in the Air Force who so selflessly serve our country each day at home and around the globe. Heroes of the Air is produced by Pelcom Communications in association with Radio America.

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5: A police officer killed. I'm Deborah Valentine, Fox News. South Carolina law enforcement officials are investigating a deadly officer-involved shooting that took place in Columbia. Fox's Marianne Rafferty has the latest.
6: Police in South Carolina are investigating a shooting that killed an officer and left another hurt. It happened this morning in the state's capital, Columbia. Police say it started with a domestic dispute involving a man who was under a restraining order. Officers later found him at the park where gunfire was exchanged. The suspect was also killed.
5: Police Chief W.H. Skip Holbrook says two officers were injured, one has died.
7: Two Columbia police officers were involved and injured in an officer-involved shooting while investigating a reported domestic violence dispute. And it's with heartbreak and sadness that I inform you that one of our officers has succumbed to those injuries.
5: Police identify the officer killed as 29-year-old Christopher D. Long, a married father of two young children. Police say the suspect, 33-year-old Adam Tyler Dowdy of Prosperity, South Carolina, had a long rap sheet. The second officer is reportedly in stable condition. President Trump has been touting a new oil deal with Venezuela that he claims will increase America's oil supply, lowering prices.
8: President Trump calling it the biggest oil deal in world history. Secretary of State Marco Rubio writing about it on X, saying this deal is a huge win for both the American and Venezuelan people. It demonstrates how President Trump's bold foreign policy is driving America first wins, securing stable reserves and low-cost oil in our hemisphere, and lowering gas prices here at home. For the Venezuelan people, this deal will bring nearly $100 billion in private investment, support thousands of high-paying jobs, and drive the reconstruction of Venezuela's economy.
5: Fox's Mike Emanuel reporting from the White House. This as the conflict with Iran drives up gas prices. 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
1: I'd like to begin this morning by presenting a hypothetical situation based on a biblical story. Back in the book of 1 Chronicles, chapters 28 and 29, King David assembled all of the key leaders of Jerusalem, and he informed them at that time that he was not going to be the one who would build a temple, but that the temple was going to be built by his son Solomon. Then David proceeded to give Solomon the plan for the temple. Plus, he actually secured for Solomon many things to actually build the temple. When David died, it was all set. Solomon had the plan. He had the material. All Solomon needed to do was basically just start building. We know that God did give Solomon very special wisdom in the accomplishment of that task, and that's what enabled him to complete that tremendous project. But let's hypothetically suppose for a moment that Solomon had been an idiot. Potentially, David could have worked for years planning this temple, getting all of the materials together, turned it over to an imbecile who would have wasted it and not done what he was supposed to do for the glory of God. It would have been possible for him to take that inheritance that David left him and squander it. Inheritance. Now there's a real problem. Just ask the Onassis family, who still are in litigation over who's supposed to get what. There is a man that I know who a number of years ago worked hard and succeeded. He built for himself a wonderful business. He ended up selling that business and investing in something else, and he made a lot of money. He became a millionaire. He had one child. That child was to be the one who was ultimately to receive what he would leave behind. But as he was nearing his death, he realized that his child was married to someone who was pretty much useless and worthless. So this man who'd worked hard to achieve decided he didn't want to leave his estate to someone who's like that. So as he was nearing his death, he decided that he would turn some of the inheritance over to his child, and then he would turn another part of it over ultimately to his grandchildren. But that bothered him because he wasn't convinced that his grandchildren would grow up to be any wiser than this mate who wasn't so wise was, and it grieved this man. Here he is in his final days of life, and he's worried about what is going to happen to everything he's worked for and everything he's accomplished. Now, as we've come to this section of Scripture, that's exactly the thought that was plaguing Solomon. Solomon was an achiever. Solomon was a hard worker. Solomon was an accomplisher. When you read the legacy of Solomon in the Word of God, you realize that Solomon would get up and he would get things done. He was not the kind of man who would lay around. Solomon was a man who worked hard. He played hard. Solomon was a man who drove himself to accomplish things. He built homes. He built a temple. He was a success story. But the thought that kept haunting him as he was going through life, and especially as the time of his life began to wind down, is someday I'm going to die, and I'm going to leave all of this stuff or turn it over to someone else. Let's face it, you cannot take it with you. That is a law of reality. The thought that haunted Solomon is what these verses are all about. And the main point of these verses is this: no matter how much we accomplish by our work, without God being at the center of it, we'll end up hating it because it will turn out to be meaningless, and we'll end up turning everything over to someone else. That's what Solomon concluded. If our total focus of life is under the sun, our life will end up empty. If our focus is above the sun, if our focus is on that which is eternal, then things we accomplish can stand, things we accomplish can last. But if we're one who just lives for here and now, then this story that Solomon develops will be our story. Every one of our enterprises on this earth, sooner or later, will slip out of our control. The more one has worked, the more one has accomplished, the more one will hate turning that over to somebody else. But that is eventually what will happen to everything we do, and that's eventually what will happen to everyone here. You may work hard. You may have a beautiful home. You may develop a lovely lawn. Sooner or later, you'll probably move, or you'll die. And then someone else is going to take that place that you pumped years of your life into, and they'll let the weeds grow. The hours that you put into that place, into that lawn, won't eventually mean much of anything. Last year when we were on our trip out west, we went by our home that we used to live in Pocatello. We lived in a lovely home in called Buckskin Valley. And Mary worked hard on that yard. I mean, she had that yard looking nice. There were flowers, there were flower beds, it was well-groomed, it was watered, it looked nice. We drove by that place, and I want to tell you, it was absolutely pathetic. In fact, it looked like the home had almost been abandoned. And I thought to myself, what did it matter? What good was it that there were these plants that were planted, there were these this grass that was cared for and well-groomed? Now someone was in there who just didn't care, and the place didn't even look like it belonged in Buckskin Valley. Now the main statement of this section is found in the first part of verse 18. Thus I hated all the fruit of my labor for which I labored under the sun. That Hebrew word hate means that Solomon actually considered the things that he accomplished to be his enemy. Now, ladies and gentlemen, I want you to understand clearly what he's saying here. He's saying, if you leave God out of the equation of everything that you do, ultimately, everything that you've accomplished in life will turn out to be your enemy because it'll nag at you. It'll nag at you that you're going to have to leave it, or you're going to have to turn it over to someone else. You're going to end up hating what it is that you've accomplished. And when Solomon says, I hated the things for which I labored, that word labor, which actually shows up about eight times in these six verses, is a word that means to toil to the point of being weary. In other words, this is the kind of man Solomon was. Solomon was a hard-working man. There was no one on earth who outthought him, and there was no one who outworked him. If you gave Solomon a job to do, it was done. It was done at the highest level. It was done right. That was the kind of man he was. And he actually came to the point where he hated everything that he'd accomplished. He had worked hard, and he had made it produce. He had made something come out of it. And he actually hated it because he realized that he was going to have to turn it over to someone else. Now, there are four reasons why Solomon hated life that I want to draw to your attention. He hated everything he accomplished under the sun. Number one, because he would die and leave everything to someone else. Look at verse 18. Thus I hated life, I hated all the fruit of my labor for which I had labored under the sun, for I must leave it to the man who will come after me. Boy, there's a depressing picture of life. A person can work long, hard hours. A person can plan, he can strategize, he can sacrifice. A person can give up a vacation time and personal time because he doesn't want to in any way take a break in the action of work. A person can forfeit vacation and personal time and achieve and accumulate. A man can work, he can risk, he can invest, he can accumulate, but in the end he's going to die and leave it all to someone else. That's the way it is under the sun. Now some in this auditorium have or at least have some knowledge of Otsego, Michigan. Let me tell you a historical story from Otsego, Michigan that illustrates this point beautifully. Years ago in Otsego, Michigan, there lived a very wealthy businessman whose name was Mr. Bardeen. Any of you who from the area, that name probably will mean something, especially in years gone by. Mr. Bardeen purchased some land on the main street of the city, and he built a mansion. The mansion became known as the Bardeen House. Now, Mr. Bardeen worked in the industrial business in the Otsego area, and one of the joys was his house, and it was magnificent. It had a beautiful marble staircase. It featured chandeliers. It had huge rooms. It was plush, it was lavish, and it was impressive. And then Mr. Bardeen died. He left the home to his family, who sold it. And for years, that home just sat there deteriorating. When I was a kid, I would walk with other kids to the home and throw rocks through the broken windows, which I'm not proud of, but I did. And it was a fun place to go in and crawl around and look. It was a fun place to explore. But the truth of the matter is, you didn't want to spend a lot of time in there because you knew that probably you would run into some rats or mice. Finally, the Bardeen Mansion was torn down, and today it's a laundromat. Mr. Bardeen worked years to have that home built, and today it's a lousy laundromat. And if you don't know the story of this man, or you don't know where it was he lived, you don't even know that mansion once stood on that property because his legacy is gone. And that, ladies and gentlemen, is exactly what Solomon saw. He hated all of the fruit of his labor because he's realizing that same thing's going to happen to me. I'm eventually going to have to turn this home and turn my everything I've worked for and everything I've accomplished and everything I've achieved over to someone else. The mansions that he built, and he built beautiful homes, the ponds that he created that we saw in previous chapters, the money that he made, the animals that he accumulated, he would ultimately leave it to someone else. And that thought kept haunting him. And quite frankly, that's one of the reasons why some decided

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5: Thanks for God. We want our estate to accomplish things for eternity. But ladies and gentlemen, even there is no guarantee on that. Because what happens then if you give to an organization or you leave that to an organization, then you're banking on the fact that that'll stay the same. But that doesn't always happen. Just ask John Harvard, who started Harvard University. John Harvard was a Christian man, and he left his fortune to promote Christianity at that school. You'd be hard-pressed today if you could find one Christian who's a faculty member at that. The school has totally forgotten about that. So here he left his legacy to the school, and the school went by the wayside. And that thought kept bothering Solomon, which brings us to the second reason why he hated life. We do not know if we will leave everything to one who's wise or one who's a fool. Notice verse 19. And who knows whether he will be a wise man or a fool, yet he will have control over all the fruit of my labor for which I've labored by acting wisely under the sun. This too is vanity. Therefore, I completely despaired of all the fruit of my labor for which I had labored under the sun. Now, when we read the book of Proverbs, which is another writing that Solomon had a lot to do with, especially those first 9 chapters of the book of Proverbs, That part of the book of Proverbs is called the My Son section, because in the first 9 chapters of Proverbs, Solomon keeps taking his son by the hand and saying, "Now my son, listen to me. My son, listen to me. Now here's the path of the fool and here's the path of the wise person. Now my son, I'm asking you to walk on the path of wisdom. Don't walk on the path of a fool." So Solomon just keeps teaching his son this. And what that tells us is Solomon did not believe that it was an automatic guarantee that his own son would turn out to be a wise person. He realized that his own sons could turn out to be wise men or they could turn out to be fools. And as Solomon began to get older, which he is when he writes Ecclesiastes, it's clear he's thinking of this. He's going to leave everything he's accumulated behind, and he wasn't sure whether he was going to leave that to someone who was a wise person or to someone who was a fool. Now, the truth is, in today's legal system, you can select who you give everything to. You can will it so that nobody can touch it. You can write it down and have a lawyer agree that this is your will and this is where your stuff is going to go. But the thing that you cannot do is you cannot control whether that person is going to use what you gave them wisely or foolishly. And if God is not at the center of a person's life, then it'll all end up meaningless. What will it matter what you had or what I had if it's not used for the glory of God? Because we're going to just leave it to someone else who'll use it any way they want. Let me cite a personal illustration from our own pastoral ministry. We moved out west in 1992. We left a church called Community Bible Church in DeMott, Indiana. When we left that church, there were just under 300 people in regular fellowship at that church. Over our 7-year ministry there, God had blessed and the church had grown and the church grew. In fact, the last Sunday we were there, we took in more members who were joining the church. The next pastor had impressive credentials academically, but he was apparently not interested in systematically expounding the Word of God, and as a result of that, and that's what the people thought he was going to do, it caused real problems, and then he started coming up with some strange doctrinal ideas, and that caused major problems. And in less than a year after we were gone, when we had the chance to go back and visit that church, the number of people that I counted in the service was 53. I couldn't believe what I saw. We're talking about a year time, just a little less than a year. And I looked back as I walked away from that scene, I thought, my goodness, there's 7 years of my life plugged into this place, and what good was it? I'm not even dead. And I saw this principle. What was the point of being there 7 years? It's all gone now. Well, the only redeeming thought is, in eternity, the work stands. No matter what anybody does, whatever we've done for the Lord will always stand. But it would have just been, if it would have just been work under the sun, it would have been totally depressing.

because you're thinking, what was the point of us even being there? And that, ladies and gentlemen, is exactly what Solomon was wrestling with. He said, you know, I'm eventually going to leave this world. I'm going to turn everything that I've done, everything that I've accomplished over to someone else. And what if I turn that over to someone who's a fool? And even though Solomon said, I've made right moves and wise decisions, the next person might not make right moves and wise decisions. And I'm going to turn it all over to someone else, and it can be all empty. Listen, if God is first in our lives, no matter what the results of the work are, it counts. If the Lord is leading us and guiding us, no matter what the outcome of the ministry we have, it matters in eternity. But if God is not preeminent in our lives, it won't matter whatever we accomplish. And Solomon was so depressed by this thought. If you look at verse 20 there, therefore I completely despaired. He completely despaired at this thought. That word despair means Solomon was completely cast down in spirit to the point where he didn't have any hope. And the Hebrew text indicates this was what was really in his heart. Solomon was hopelessly depressed. Now, you'd think, here's a man who's got it all. I mean, he's got home after home that he's built, and he has stockpiles of money, accumulated wealth as a hobby. I mean, he's got servants that do anything that he wants them to do. He's got the best of life, and he's totally depressed with life. Quite frankly, he was putting far too much emphasis on the fruit of his labor. He should have been thinking more about how God had blessed him and how he could use it for the Lord. But instead of thinking like that, he was thinking like a man under the sun. And there's no question that one of the most depressing thoughts that you can have is the thought of you turning everything you've worked hard for over to a fool. Because a fool will squander and waste even of the best of things that you accomplished. So if this life is what it's all about, it is depressing. It would be very easy to end up hating an existence because of all of the fruit of our labor, because what really will it matter? Which brings us to the third reason why Solomon was so despondent, because we will work diligently and wisely to accumulate and then turn it over to a freeloader who did not labor. Verse 21, when there is a man who has labored with wisdom, knowledge, and skill, then he gives his legacy to one who has not labored with them. This too is vanity and great evil. I've often believed, and I know it's true, that it's hard for a man who has built a business from ground zero to eventually turn it over to somebody else. I mean, think about this for a moment. Here's a man who pours his blood, his sweat, his tears into a business. He gets it rolling, and then he gets up there in years, and then he just basically hands it over to a platter to somebody else. Well, if God isn't in that, I mean, if God's not behind that whole, as it were, passing on of authority and responsibility, this is a depressing, empty evil. In fact, the words great evil literally mean it's a great evil, it's a wicked calamity. There was a lot of talk many months ago about this very thing with the Billy Graham Association. Billy Graham was stepping down or wanting to step down from the incredible evangelistic ministry that he's had. The problem is, they weren't sure who they're going to turn it over to. It seems to be in good hands. Someone say that his son is going to do a good job and follow up on what Billy has started. But the truth is, whoever is taking that over is stepping into a ministry that he built. Thank God that his ministry has eternal value, or that would be a depressing story. I think many of us can relate to that. I mean, you work hard at what you do, and then you accomplish something, and then someone else comes in and part of the process, and it's like they're trying to just take it over from what you actually did. They weren't in on the groundwork. They weren't in on the tough work. They weren't in on the sacrifices. They weren't in on the wise decisions, the wrong decisions that had to be made. I mean, that stuff happens in the real world in which you and I live. And I'll tell you one that, even as a Christian, ate at my personal life just before I went full-time into ministry. I had a good job of working for Kriegel Publications in Grand Rapids, Michigan. And I had the privilege, by the time I worked up the ladder, of being sales manager of that company. The biggest account that I ever landed for Kriegel Publications was the Walden bookstore chain. I made several trips where I flew to New York. I went through several pressured meetings and finally ended up landing an account that was worth over $100,000 a year. When I first went to New York City, I didn't know anyone. It was scary. It was intimidating, but eventually it paid off. Well, I left the company, ultimately to go into the ministry. And I was replaced by a guy who eventually was fired. But before he was

0: fired. I went back to visit the company one time when I was in Grand Rapids and just say hello to the people there. And here was this guy bragging about an account that he was going to New York. And probably it was my old proud nature, but I thought, that is my account. You don't even know what was involved in getting that account. And you don't know the pressure that was under in landing that sale. And at that moment, I have to tell you, I can think like Solomon thought. I almost hated the fact that I landed that account. And I, if I would have kept thinking like that, would have hated it. But then I remembered I was in it for the Lord in the first place. And I thought back on how I'd asked God to bless that trip, to bless those sales meetings. I'd asked God to give me that account. I started thinking that way, and then I didn't feel so bad about it. But I'll tell you what, I didn't shed a lot of tears when I learned that guy had been fired either. And by the way, I used to like going into Walden bookstores and going to the religious section and spotting a book there and said, well, that's the book there that we got in all those Walden bookstores. But the guy who came next, he lost the account, so what did it matter? I don't care who we are. I don't care where we are or what we achieve. The truth is, if God is not at the center of it, it won't make much sense. We will get everything all set up. We'll accomplish whatever it is we're going to accomplish in the duration of time that we have, and then we're going to turn it over to someone else who didn't earn any of it. And if we can't walk away from it and say, I did that for the glory of God, I was in that job doing my best to give God glory, then ladies and gentlemen, we'll end up being as depressed as Solomon. Solomon hated the fruit of his labor. Which brings us to the fourth reason why Solomon was depressed. We won't find peace and tranquility in what we achieve if God isn't at the center of it. Verse 22 says, for what does a man get in all his labor and in his striving with which he labors under the sun? Because all his days his task is painful and grievous. Even at night his mind does not rest. This too is vanity. When God is not at the center of life, there's pain, there's grief, there's no contentment, there's no joy, there's no meaning, there's sleepless nights. Dr. Chuck Swindoll said, how many entrepreneurs do you know who kick back at night and relax? Most of them are on Valium. They can't leave the work at the office. It comes home with them and goes with them all through the night. For what? So they can die and leave it to someone else, and you begin to hate life. I think all of us can testify of people we've known like that. Perhaps at times we've been like that. We lie awake at night thinking about a business deal. I know of one man who had a nervous breakdown thinking about becoming bigger and better. What good did it do him? He died. He left it all here. So what good were those sleepless nights where he was racking his brain thinking about, can I close this deal? Can I make this work? I mean, what ultimately did it mean? One commentator said, pain and grief and sorrow are the real results of lifelong efforts under the sun. You can love what you do. You can live what you do, but know this, you'll leave what you do. You can love what you are involved in, and you should. You can make that a lifestyle, a living part of your life, and you should, but you're going to leave it, and so will I. And work only makes sense if God is at the center of it. And if he isn't, it just won't work. You see, if God isn't at the center of things, life is futile. We can go after this, and we can go after that. One person can go in this career and another person can go in that career. But eventually, we all will die and leave whatever career we were in to someone else. That is why, ladies and gentlemen, the only way life makes sense is when we're living it for the glory of God. When God is at the center of our lives, the center of our world, the center of our work ethic, then we can work, we can live for the glory of God, and realizing there is something valuable to what I'm doing. I'm doing this for the Lord. Now, we all have one life to live. We get one chance to live it. Let us not waste it on things under the sun. Let us invest it in things above the sun. Let us all use our lives for the glory of God. Let's pray. If you're here today and you've never trusted Jesus Christ as Savior, I want to talk as practical as I can to you, friend. There will be something missing in your life, no matter what your age, until Jesus Christ is in your life. He's the one who can make it possible for you to live an abundant life, and you will not get it apart from Him. So if you would like your life to begin to make sense, to discover what God has for you, for what God wants for you, you start with a relationship with Jesus Christ. You pray something like this right where you're at. Dear Lord, I'm a sinner. I know it and admit it. I thank you that Jesus Christ died for me, and right now I invite Him into my life to be my Savior. For those of us who know the Lord, let us remember that we can live our lives as one who's wise or as one who's foolish. And may we purpose in this new year to live our lives as a wise man and woman of God, with God at the center of all we are and in everything we do. Our Father, we thank you so much for the precious Word of God. It's very real. We relate. These thoughts that Solomon has are not thoughts foreign to us. We understand the struggle, but we also understand where victory is. And I pray, Lord, that as we go through this new year together as a family of God, that we will keep our focus above the sun. I pray, Lord, that in our work world, in our social world, in our play world, in our accomplishment world, you'll be at the center of all of it, so that it does have eternal ramifications. I pray, God, that we would become wise people. I pray for those, Lord, who perhaps have been walking recently in foolish paths, that they would get off those paths and get on paths of wisdom. And I pray, Lord, that we would just see great things happen together this year. Thank you for your grace and patience with us. And for anything that has been accomplished here today, we also thank you. In Jesus' name, amen.
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7: Some say our nation's educational system is completely broken and needs a total makeover. 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
7: What's the answer to those who say our country's educational system is no good and has to go? InfoTrack's Roy Mackey talks with an expert who offers a different strategy. Roy?
16: Thank you, Chris. Our guest is Dr. Denise Pope. She's a senior lecturer at the Stanford University Graduate School of Education and the co-founder of a program called Challenge Success. She's also the co-author of a book called Overloaded and Underprepared: Strategies for Stronger Schools and Healthy, Successful Kids. So many people believe our nation's education system is broken, but you disagree.
8: Well, we don't believe it's broken. We do believe it needs some fixing, but a lot of

0: The strategies that we're hearing, kind of throw it all out and start all over, we don't believe that that needs to happen. We believe schools can make changes that can really improve academics and also student well-being.
1: And you've been one of the co-founders of the Challenge Success Program at Stanford. Can you just explain what that program is?
0: Sure. So over a decade ago, I wrote a book called Doing School, and it was about five high school students who were getting really good grades, but suffering in a lot of ways. And it turns out they were cheating and not really retaining information. I got a call from the folks at Stanford saying, you know, we've got kids at colleges all over the United States who are kind of like these kids, high achieving, but not really healthy and not necessarily engaging with learning. So we started an intervention. Turned out the name was Challenge Success, where we're challenging this one narrow notion of success that you've got to get the grades and get the scores and get into the top colleges to make the most money. And we're saying, you know what, success is much broader, and it includes health and well-being, and it includes academic learning that sticks. And so we work with schools and families across the U.S. and even outside the U.S. to make changes in policies and practices to have healthy and more engaged learners.
1: Maybe you can give us some examples, just if you could explain the two or three biggest differences in what you've tried in Challenge Success versus what most conventional education settings have done.
0: We don't have a one-size-fits-all model. Every school is really different, and every school is in a different position in terms of readiness for change. So we actually have schools put together teams of administrators, teachers, parents, and students, and work with a consultant to figure out what is the biggest issue facing their students and their community. And then we help them with what the research says they might do to fix that issue. And we sort of hold their hand step by step. They come up with the plan based on the best practices from the research, but it's a plan that fits their school and at the time that they're doing it.
1: So it sounds as though this is more, I guess, harkening back to earlier days of education in our country where the federal government was not necessarily involved so much, but a lot of these decisions were made on the local level.
0: Right. Part of that is because my mentors at Stanford in the School of Education, David Tyack and Larry Cuban, believe in tinkering toward change. These sort of top-down models don't necessarily work because teachers, many of them kind of close their doors and ride out the storm. So when we work with a school very, very closely and get so many stakeholders on board looking at the research and figuring out what needs to change, then we're more likely to have that change actually stick as well.
1: One of the things you write about early in your book is about the stresses that today's high school students face. Can you just address that a little bit?
0: I think any parent of a teen kind of realizes now it's not the same high school as when we were growing up.
1: Yeah.
0: There's often more homework. There's more work. The schools are facing the challenges of meeting higher standards, which is not necessarily a bad thing, but how that's done is causing stress to kids. We've got a whole lot of reasons why kids are more stressed out, not just because of more work and more homework, but social media takes up a lot of time. Often kids are busy working after school or doing extracurricular activities because the parents need to keep them busy in the afternoons because both parents work. And we've also got a lot of pressure nowadays to fit the right profile to get into the best colleges and universities. Kids think that they have to take the most challenging classes and really load up their schedule in school and after school in order to compete.
1: Talk about homework a little bit, how that is different under Challenge Success, and I assume that may differ from one school to the next as well.
0: It does differ, and it kind of differs on the ages as well, but it's not so much time on task. When we've interviewed and surveyed these kids, we found out that much of what they feel like they're doing is busy work. Now, it doesn't mean it actually is busy work, but if the students perceive it as busy work, they're not going to take it seriously. And often what they're doing is copying from their friends and copying off the internet and turning it in. That's not an effective assignment. We also have homework where a teacher gives out 40 problems. One kid gets stuck on problem number two and spends the whole rest of the time not moving forward, and another kid can do all 40 problems in the first 10 minutes. For neither child is that an effective homework. So what we do is we work with schools and talk about engaging, developmentally appropriate homework assignments, if you're going to have homework, and that varies by school, and how can we then make it more doable given the busy schedules that the kids are facing, especially when they may get home and not understand the assignment and may need extra help. So You've probably heard of flipped classrooms. We want teachers to make sure that the kids are really understanding the assignment and maybe even getting a jump start on that assignment before going home, so that when they get home, they can do something that is extremely valuable and meaningful.
1: Our guest on IntoTrack is Denise Pope, one of the co-founders of Challenge Success at Stanford University, and she's the co-author of a book called Overloaded and Underprepared. Dr. Pope, a lot of parents think that it's critical that their kids get into advanced placement programs in order to have an opportunity to do well in college or to get into the right school. Tell us what your view is of advanced placement programs, because I guess they're becoming a little more controversial now, aren't they?
0: They are becoming a little bit more controversial, and that's because the jury is still out on how effective they are. So we have wonderful teachers who are teaching in advanced placement programs who feel that the pressure to get the kids to pass certain content at the end of the course on the AP test is causing them to teach in ways that they really don't want to teach, that it's sort of a march through the content and they're not focusing on valuable skills. Now, to its credit, the College Board is changing some of the content in the AP courses to make it more skills-based and less sort of rote memorization. But we also have the controversy of APs, where you've got kids who are told by their schools, we want you to take AP classes, we want to challenge you, but they're not ready for college-level work. So you talk to a teacher in a school that is supposedly teaching an AP English class, and she'll admit to us, really, these kids are still reading at a middle school level. It's called AP English, but I can't really teach the curriculum given where these kids are. So we've got problems with kids taking too many APs and being forced to memorize content on the one hand, and kids who are being put into AP classes who really aren't ready for college level work, and yet the schools are trying to get the boost in the rankings by having more kids take AP courses.
1: Years ago, there was not that much emphasis placed on preparing for college that early in the process. When kids were, for example, a junior, maybe they'd start thinking about it. But that's gotten younger and younger these days. When's the appropriate age or grade that a student should really be thinking in terms of, okay, am I positioned to get into a good college?
0: That's a great question. I can tell you, we have parents of preschoolers who ask us, you know, what's the best way to get my kid into Stanford? And say, why don't you let your child be a child? That's one of the best ways to have them get in, is to have a real childhood full of play and a loving family and a love of books and learning. So it's not too early to start if you're focusing on love of learning and really taking care of a kid and what they need developmentally. But when you really start thinking about college, what we say to kids is you want to be the most authentic you that you can be. Take the classes that you're truly interested in that challenge you. Join activities that you're truly interested in and that still allow you some downtime, some time to be with friends, some time to focus on health and wellness. So that can start at any age, you know, a good healthy schedule and a good healthy selection of things that you're doing for fun. When you start to get serious about college, you can look at your schedule for high school, 10th, 11th, 12th grade, and kind of map out which courses you're going to take. But there are so many colleges in the United States, and anybody with a high school degree or equivalency can get into a community college. You walk up and pay your money. So if you're worried about going to college at all, you can take that off your plate by knowing with a high school degree you can go to college, and from a community college you can transfer to a four-year. Many parents say, well, we want our kid to go to a great college. Most of these colleges are fabulous, and the way that it works is you find the right fit between your child and the school, and that's going to be the best college experience.
1: Denise Pope, senior lecturer at Stanford University, the co-founder of Challenge Success, and the co-author of a book called Overloaded and Underprepared. 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
0: We do. 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Lots of statistics on there, lots of advice for parents and educators, and for students, too.
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2: If you're like most people, you've had to deal with clutter in your home or your workplace or both. Stuff just piles up. Well, we've got an expert here on clutter busting. In fact, that's the name of his book. Clutter Busting. Let's welcome Brooks Palmer to InfoTrack. You actually have two books, Clutter Busting and Clutter Busting Your Life, but let's start with the basics here. Tell us some strategies you use for cleaning out stuff when people are buried in clutter.
8: Sure, there's a couple strategies. The first is basically being kind to yourself in the process, because a lot of times people are very critical about being in that situation. Oh, I'm just a terrible person for having all this stuff. Like, how did it get like this? I should have done something about this a long time ago. So it helps just to accept, like, all right, this happened, and let's see what we can do to fix it. It's really picking like one area at a time and working with one item at a time from that area, and keep it really simple. Because if you look at everything, it's too much and you get overwhelmed and you stop. So you pick one area and you pick up one item at a time, and you hold that item and you ask yourself, do I like and use this, or can I let it go? You're looking to see if this thing is actually a living part of your life that you enjoy and use it, rather than just something you've stored away because you used to like it or you hope one day to like it. And it's really important to find those things that aren't serving you, because their presence makes your home feel stagnant and uncomfortable and unhappy.
2: Now, I've heard it said that there's sort of an unspoken rule that if you haven't used something in a year, you should throw it away or give it away. Do you subscribe to that theory?
8: Not necessarily. I mean, it can be a good approach to taking a look and seeing what's there, you know, to question something like, you know, I haven't used this for a year, so perhaps it's not really a part of my life. I mean, that's a red flag that I'm not using this. But sometimes, you know, maybe you weren't feeling that good one day and you went shopping to make yourself feel better, because we're kind of taught how to do that, you know? And, you know, it's a way to make yourself feel good quickly. But then, you know, you bring something home and it sits there and it doesn't get used. So maybe you're clutter busting and you see, wow, it's been there for 2 months, I haven't used it. And it's really just asking those questions.
2: Our guest is Brooks Palmer, author of Clutter Busting, Letting Go What's Holding You Back. The other book you've written is Clutter Busting Your Life. And you talk about clearing out the clutter, also the emotional clutter.
8: Well, there's an emotional attachment to clutter. Like, I remember this couple, they had this exercise equipment and it was in their garage and it was a big tangle of stuff. And I asked them if they use it. They were kind of ashamed. They said, no, we don't use it. You know, we're bad people. And I said, well, can you let this stuff go? And they go, no, we can't. And they go, but you're not using it. And they go, well, we spent a lot of money on it and we should be using it, so we're gonna hang on to it. So there was an emotional attachment.
2: Yeah.
8: And that wasn't helping them in any way. It wasn't helping them to exercise. It wasn't helping them to feel good about themselves physically, you know, which is exercise is all about. So I knew they had two dogs, So he said, well, do you take your dogs for a walk? And they go, yeah, we do it twice a day for an hour each day. So I go, well, that sounds like exercise. And they go, yeah, that is exercise. And then they realized, oh yeah, we're exercising. And it was also a happy thing that they did. So they enjoyed that exercise. And they contrasted that feeling to having all that stuff piled in their garage. And they realized, oh, that doesn't feel good. And so they let it go. So really it's taking a deeper look and looking at what's making you hold on to things, even though you realize you're not enjoying them. And that deeper look and that kind questioning helps you go, yeah, yeah, I don't need that anymore. And that's letting go of the emotional attachment.
9: We sometimes hear news stories about homes where they're actually filled floor to ceiling with stuff, maybe old newspapers or whatever. I know you're not a psychiatrist, but I'm just curious, what type of thinking is happening there with those people?
8: I had a client like that, and he lived in a three-story condo. It was truly filled to the ceiling. I mean, he actually had bungee cords holding things back so they wouldn't cave in on him. And there were little passageways, and he slept on the floor. And he was very unhappy. So it wouldn't have helped for me to come in and go, you know, you shouldn't be living like this. This is terrible, which he was already feeling himself. He said he was very embarrassed to be living that way. And basically, he was overwhelmed in his life. You know, he had some tragedies that happened to him, and they made him give up inside. They made him give up as a person. And he just started collecting things as a buffer. You know, it's like a protective wall. And sometimes it doesn't matter if you have just a little clutter or a lot of clutter. Oftentimes it's the feeling of, it's an unconscious feeling of, this will protect me from the world. Things have been too much for me. And so you're not thinking clearly, you know? So it helps to have a lot of compassion for a person in that situation, or compassion for yourself if you find yourself in that situation, and to slowly start to dig yourself out. And that's what I did with this person. I worked with him for a number of months. We combed through things. And he ended up letting go of all this extra stuff, and he moved to a new place, and he was much happier. I don't like to use the word hoarder. I like to, you know, keep it kind and gentle and encouraging.
9: I once interviewed Norm Abrams, who was a master carpenter, and I asked him what his house was like, and he said, oh, all the things are broken. My wife's always bothering me to fix them, and I never do. So how are you as far as your clutter? Are you completely clutter-free in your life?
8: Well, I don't think anyone could be clutter-free, because what happens is things that do serve you turn into clutter slowly, you know? Like someday I'll go to the closet and I'll be looking through shirts to wear, and I'll come across a shirt and I'll go, this shirt's done, you know? It's old, it's either worn out, or I don't like how it feels on me, you know? I feel like I don't like this color anymore, and it becomes apparent to me. Or sometimes I'll have my wife ask me questions about stuff, like clothes, because sometimes it could help to have another person asking you questions in an encouraging way, of course.
9: It also seems like you could get clarity maybe when you go on vacation and then you come back home, you kind of have a clearer vision of what's surrounding you at that point in time. I would think that'd be a good time to do some clearing up.
8: Definitely. If you've been away for a little bit and you come back, you can see your place with a fresher eye. Sometimes what I have people do is, if they're not in that situation, to take like the clothes from the closet and then put them on the bed. So at least they're seeing them in a new way. Because sometimes when the things are sitting in the same space, you're used to them being that way. And it feels comfortable to have it that way, even if it's uncomfortable on a deeper level. So by taking things out, like taking the books from the bookshelf and putting them on a table or on the floor and going through one book at a time, it becomes so much easier. My experience is, people are just like, wow, this is so much simpler than I thought it was going to be.
9: Well, the books are Clutter Busting and Clutter Busting Your Life, author Brooks Palmer. And you can learn more at his website, clutterbusting.com. Brooks, thank you so much for joining us on InfoTrack.
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17: A shootout in South Carolina. I'm Chris DeMeo, Fox News. A gunfight in Columbia leaves one police officer dead and another injured. Police Chief W.H. Skip Holbrook.
18: Two Columbia police officers were involved and injured in an officer-involved shooting while investigating a reported domestic violence dispute.
17: Holbrook says the officer killed was 29 and had been with the police department for 2 years. He leaves behind a wife and two young children. The suspect, who has a lengthy criminal record, also died in the shootout. Well, the devastating flood disaster in Nepal and Tibet grows even worse, with 676 people confirmed dead and more than 3,000 missing, including nearly 90 Americans. Crews have been able to rescue more than 4,000 people, but the danger is growing again.
19: It's monsoon season in the region, so search and rescue operations were temporarily suspended today because of rain and fog. But helicopters soon resumed. Authorities are also monitoring two lakes upstream formed by the disaster, one of which was overflowing. Chinese authorities say the risk has eased somewhat as it's slowly draining, but more rain is on the way. Scientists say the disaster was triggered by a glacier collapse, which caused stories-high waves of rock, ice, mud, and debris just hurtling through the mountain river systems there.
17: Fox's Stephanie Bennett. The Red Cross estimates about 93,000 people need aid, with clean water being a major concern. Iran is promising to resist new U.S. sanctions as the nation says it's seeking diplomacy with the U.S.
20: As the war passes the sixth-month mark, there are no signs either side is backing down. President Trump is insisting Iran is, quote, begging to make a deal. And while Tehran is publicly downplaying the impacts of the sweeping sanctions, Iran's president is now acknowledging the economic pressure is taking a toll. The White House says the sanctions are meant to cut off Iran's revenue.
17: That's Fox's Marianne Rafferty. 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
23: Temperatures being 30 degrees above average.
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9: It's Another Side of Midnight with Lionel. 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
10: Listener call-in number 800-848-9222. That's 800-848-9222 this morning. We've got Jackson and Bill at the controls in the control room this morning, and I am Eddie Aragon. It's Another Side of Midnight in this morning for Lionel, and I'm a radio host, station owner, and the only guy in America who got added to the Epstein files by being bad at crime. Here's how it happened. Back in November of 2019, I'm sitting there, you know, minding my own business, when an email lands from an anonymous somebody claiming to be a former staff at Jeffrey Epstein's Zorro Ranch. Subject line was confidential. The contents? 7 videos. 2 foreign girls allegedly buried out in the hills of Zorro Ranch and a price tag of exactly 1 Bitcoin. 1 Bitcoin. In 2019, that's 8 grand at the time back then. And if I'd bought it instead of reporting it, I'd be writing this from a yacht in the Caribbean, right? But no. I did the deeply uncool thing. I drove down to the Albuquerque FBI office in person, like a man returning a library book, you know, handed it over and said, hey, you're going to want to see this, guys. And then I waited. And I waited. Radio silence, which is ironic, you know, given my profession. And 6 years later, the Justice Department dumps 3 million documents, 3 million documents back in February. And there's my email just sitting in the pile with my name on it. Suddenly, the New Mexico Attorney General reopens his Zorro Ranch investigation. Lawmakers, they launch a truth commission, and investigators finally walk or investigate 7,500 acres of desert with shovels. So, yes, technically, I'm named in the Epstein files, not as a passenger on Lolita Express, not as a guest at Zorro Ranch, but as the guy who forwarded an email to the FBI and accidentally cracked open a case the feds had shelved, with Zorro Ranch never being investigated. That's the best unread email I have ever sent. I'm glad to be here with you this morning, and Red Apple Audio Network sitting in for Lionel this morning, and we've got a jam-packed show. Of course, we'll take your calls at 800-848-9222. This hour, Princess Diana, 30 years later, the conspiracy, the exile, and the final Paris night that still refuses to fully explain her death. 30 years later, tomorrow, how the palace has cast her out, how she outgrew it, her final month and the crash, minute by minute. We're going to go through this. And then, of course, the 12 pillars leading to the 13th of the murder case weighed against three official investigations and seven questions. In fact, there's even more still unanswered. And then next hour, this is going to be a good segment, a good hour, where you're going to want to talk about the LDS, the Latter-day Saints Church in hour two, the Vatican, and the money, and the institutional control. I've been watching a lot of Netflix, a lot of, you know, documentaries, and it's unbelievable. 30-plus documentaries on the Catholic Church, the Mormon Church, and those associated with it. And what's really incredible is the institutional control and the corruption and the cash that they have. And who's going to influence the future from the pulpit? That's going to be told here, and the financial stuff especially. And then hour three, I've got a great guest. Live from Rome, and yes, the Epstein Empire, Russia, Israel, Ukraine, Italy, and the ranch. I'm going to be joined by a good friend of mine, Franco Fracassi. He examines the alleged international architecture surrounding Jeffrey Epstein, from Robert Maxwell, Iran-Contra, the Russian finance. We got it all. Israel's digital rise, Zero Ranch, Little St. Thomas Parish, Ukraine. Incredible guy. And he contacted me to get some questions answered about Zero Ranch. And we're going to be separating the documented history from claims that are requiring further evidence with the case still being open. The number to call, 800-848-9222 this morning. And let's start first and begin with 30 years later, Princess Diana. She wrote it down, folks. 2 years before Paris, Diana, Princess of Wales, she sat in a meeting with her lawyer, Lord Mishcon, on the 30th of October, 1995. He took notes. Diana says reliable sources have told her that efforts will be made to get rid of her, to injure her, so she can be declared unbalanced. And she names the method, like specifically, she names it, an accident in her car, brake failure, pre-prepared. She said the same thing in writing, even to her butler. She stated, this particular phrase in my life is the most dangerous. My husband is planning an accident in my car, brake failure, or some other sort of serious head injury. So 2 years later, she was dead in a car, in a tunnel, in Paris, 30 years ago. But you cannot understand that tunnel until you understand what had already been done to her. This was an eviction. So let's rewind back to December of 92. Prime Minister John Major stands up in the House of Commons and tells the country, the Prince and the Princess of Wales are separating. And he adds one of the great unkept promises of the century. He says there's no reason why the Princess of Wales should not be crowned queen in due course. 3 years later, she goes on the BBC. She blows all of that up herself. Panorama, November 1995, she looks into the camera and says she does not see herself as queen of this country. I'd like to be queen of people's hearts. You remember her saying that. And then she says the part, the palace, and the crown never forgave. She says the establishment she married into decided that she is a non-starter. And what follows all of that is a demotion carried out with paperwork. The divorce comes through on the 28th of 1996. A year and 2 days later, she would be dead. She has 368 days left to live. And the settlement is a strange document, right? I mean, it gives her a fortune. It takes away her standing. 17 million pounds she gets, plus the reported 400,000 pounds a year to run her office. And then on the 21st of August, 1996, she loses the style, Her Royal Highness. She's now just formally Diana, Princess of Wales, mother of the future king, not a royal anymore. And the rest of the stripping is quieter, but yet it's more effective. She had held more than 100 patronages. She comes out of it with 6. The staff, they pick up, they leave, they don't want to work there anymore, the protection goes. Though honestly, she gave that up herself, really. She wanted to be a commoner. Starting in 1993, she kind of started going in that direction because she believed she was being watched by the people who were guarding her. She couldn't even trust the people around her. So on the night of the 30th of August, 1997, exactly 30 years ago tonight, the most photographed woman on earth is chased through a foreign capital. No British police officer anywhere near her. That was, of course, a consequence of the divorce. And she keeps apartments number 8 and number 9 at Kensington Palace inside the walls. But, of course, she's outside the family. And here's where the story turns, right? Because the eviction, it did not diminish her. It released her.

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2: I was driving with my wife when we were approaching an intersection, and the car in the oncoming lane was trying to beat the light, turned right in front of us. I swerved to miss him, and our car flipped. We both had multiple injuries, so we knew we needed good lawyers. Well, we got them. Mike's got this.
1: 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I've got this.
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4: Banning landmines is signed in Ottawa, and it carries the shine of a memorial to her. June 1997, she auctions, I don't know, about 80 of her dresses at Christie's in New York and raises around $3.25 million. She sold her royal pass just to fund her own future. And then all of this starts coming down in 97, in the middle of the crisis. The favorability, Diana's favorability is so high at that time, 90%. The royal family as a whole, only 48. She's twice as popular. Prince Charles, 40% favorable, 45% unfavorable. The only senior royal underwater at that time. Asked to choose between the royal family's way of doing things, the British public responded en masse. They wanted it her way, Diana's way, our queen. The British public chose her way, 66 to 13. Asked who was the most in tune with the feelings of the British people, her brother, 41%, Tony Blair, 39%, the Queen, 3%, Prince Charles, 3%, Diana at 90%. They took the letters HRH away from her, and she went out and she beat them. Listener call in number this morning, 800-848-9222. Jackson and Bill at the controls. And it's another Side of Midnight. I'm Eddie Aragon in this morning for Lionel.
5: It's another Side of Midnight with Lionel. Celebrating 250 years of America, highlighting moments in history. Here's Jake Novak.
6: August 15th, 1971. President Richard Nixon announces the suspension of the dollar's convertibility into gold, ending the gold standard for the dollar. Fighting inflation and protecting America's national security were the reasons for the decision, but the initial result was the Nixon shock. On the other hand, Nixon's move also allowed people to legally invest in physical gold for the first time in many decades. And that's history.
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0: 30 years later, the conspiracy, the exile, and the final Paris night that still refuses to fully explain Princess Diana's death. I'm Eddie Aragon in This Morning for Lionel. And before we go into that night, there's a lot of questions remaining. They're out there. Three questions to keep in your head. One, if she was so afraid of dying in a rigged car, why did she get into that one that night? Two, as we'll discuss, who was driving that white Fiat Uno? Still unknown. Three, why can nobody explain Henri Paul's money? Now the last 5 weeks of all of this, and all leading up to this, you've seen where she's at in the popularity polls, and she's the world's queen, the most photographed woman, every tabloid, everything following her. The last month of her life, July, a yacht in the south of France with the Al-Fayed family. On the 14th, she meets with Dodi, 41 years old, film producer, son of the owner of Harrods. And within the month, Mario Benna photographs the two of them kissing. And you saw that explosive worldwide. It runs in the Sunday Mirror every single day to the 10th of August. And that image turns her summer into a global watch party. Her friend Gianni Versace, she was in Miami, shot dead just a month before on his own front porch in Miami. She goes to the memorial in Milan on the 22nd of July, sits beside Elton John. He, of course, sings Candle in the Wind. 8th, the 10th of August, Bosnia, landmine survivors. You know, the 27th of August, just 4 days out, she gives an interview to Le Monde, French, tears into the British press. Then there's the cruise around Sardinia, photographers and boats chasing her everywhere. And then Saturday night, the 30th of August, 30 years ago, landing in Paris around 3:30 in the afternoon, and they stop at the Villa Windsor. They reach the Ritz around 4:30. Dodi goes to the jeweler and buys a ring. Mm-hmm. £11,600. What kind of ring it was is still argued over. Oh, it was bought. Nobody has ever seen it. The dinner plans collapse because of the photographers outside, and they eat at the Ritz instead. And at 10:08 that night, the timeline starts creeping in. Henri Paul is called back to work. The acting head of security, he's 41, not a chauffeur. He does not even hold a license in France, or one that even requires a drive in a rented limousine. And he's driving guests is not his job. It's not what he does. He's been drinking. Okay, and around 10:24, he's told about the plan, the escape plan, because there's so many photographers, so many paparazzi. The plan is a decoy. There's regular cars, regular drivers out in front to draw the pack, and Diana and Dodi out the back. Trevor Jones, the bodyguard, objects. Dodi insists. Now the clock. It's about 6:00. Security cameras, they catch four people in the service area at the back of the hotel. Diana, Dodi, Jones, Paul, they wait about 7 minutes for the car, 12:00. The last pictures of Diana actually alive. So between 17:20, that black Mercedes, an S280, a car with a history, stolen in 95, rolled around 100 miles an hour, written off, rebuilt, resold, and used that night in April of 1997. Nobody in that car is properly wearing a seatbelt, including Princess Diana. They go through the Rue de Rivoli, across the palace, onto the Riverside Expressway. Behind them, by one count, four or five cars. There's motorbikes, a couple of scooters. Everyone's racing around them. Chaos, frenzy. 22:00, 60 to 105 meters before the mouth of the underpass, and before it, not inside it, the Mercedes makes contact with a white Fiat Uno. Paul overcorrects. He goes left, then right, then left. You saw all the diagrams. 23 minutes past midnight, the car hits the 13th pillar. Dodi Fayed and Henri Paul killed instantly. 26 minutes past. The first emergency call, 3 minutes later, an off-duty doctor who's driving the other way stops and finds Diana alive. Conscious, moaning, or her face is no marks on it, a few drops of blood. He would tell later that he thought she would survive. 1 a.m, more than 30 minutes since the wreck, she's cut free. She's in the car for 30 minutes. She goes into cardiac arrest as they lift her onto the board and they bring her back, and 18 minutes past 1 into the ambulance, and 41 minutes past 1, an hour and 11 minutes, the ambulance finally moves at 25 to 30 miles an hour. On the doctor's instruction for a hospital 4 miles away, it stops for 5 minutes when her blood pressure completely crashes. 2 minutes past 2 and 6 minutes past 2, 4 o'clock in the morning, death is declared. The injury was a tear in the upper left pulmonary vein where it enters the heart. A forensic pathologist later called it so rare that he never saw another one in his entire career and said that with a seatbelt, she would have walked out in 2 days with her arm in a sling, and had she actually gotten to the hospital at an earlier time, she would have survived. So those three questions, why did she get in that car? She had a thought. Maybe it was more than that. Who was driving the Uno, and where did Henri Paul's money come from? Those three questions, why did she get in that car? Here's what the three official inquiries did with them. The case that she was murdered rests on about 12 pillars. Run through all of these very quickly. 1, her own written prediction of an arranged car crash. I mean, how did she know? Did she see it? Did she have a vision? And of course, you had Mohamed Al-Fayed's sworn allegation, too, that Prince Philip and the MI6 had her killed to stop her marrying a Muslim and carrying his child. And then you have 3, the MI6 officer, Richard Tomlinson, who said the service had war-gamed killing a foreign leader by crashing his car into a tunnel using a strobe light. 4, the Fiat Uno that has never been found. Henri Paul's 15 bank accounts. 5, 6, the chain of custody on his blood samples. No usable camera footage in any of this. 7, I mean, think about this. Anywhere on the entire route, there's no camera footage. And then the big one, 8, 2 hours from impact to hospital. How does that happen? 9, the embalming in Paris before any pregnancy test, and 10, witnesses to a flash of light, seen it, saw it, the strobe light. And then 11, the car, the decoy, and the substitute driver who was drunk. What was this? Was the government involved, the NSA files, the CIA files? All these inquiries that started coming out, investigating her death, and still 30 years later, we don't have any real concrete answers, or do we? What do you? 800-848-9222. That's 800-848-9222. Those inquiries, the first one immediately after, from 97 to 1999, Judge Stefan, 4,668, Fiat Unos physically checked. 4,668 Fiat Unos checked. His finding on the 3rd of September of 1999 basically stated a drunk driver on drugs, incompatible with alcohol, some sort of depression drugs, by the way, who could not hold his own car. The photographers were behaving appallingly, broke no laws. That was the first conclusion that came out. And then out of Britain, nearly 10 years later, from 2004 to 2006, 14 detectives on the case, 3 years, £3.69 million, 832 pages. The judge said there was no conspiracy, there was no cover-up, there's a hard technical finding on all this. The loss of control started outside the tunnel before the alleged flash. That is the only thing that's confirmed, the strobe light, the flash. And then finally, the third inquiry took 94 days, around 250 witnesses, and Lord Justice Scott Baker took murder off the table because there was no evidence that a jury could actually act on. There was nothing there. It was too clean. All this speculation, surmise, and everything that was happening. It's like, no, this is, the evidence leads to something else. The evidence is exactly as you see it. The Mercedes and the following vehicles in that jury concluded 9-2 that it was just an accident. Meanwhile, he signed a statement conceding that he may have wrongly linked that the tunnel and the strobe plan to anything actually real. So these things were never closed. These things, even 30 years later, continue to be out there. I mean, how does the Fiat Uno driver, how has he had never been identified? Nearly 5,000 Fiat Unos inspected. A man was named Lee Von Tron. He was picked out from photographs by two eyewitnesses, and he resprayed his white Uno within hours of the crash. He gave contradictory dates for the respray, refused to ever testify. Lord Stevens said the French excluded his car on science, and British experts said you could not do that. Then you have Henri Paul's money. In the words of the investigator, his cash flow could not be accounted for from known income. Payments from an intelligence service could neither be proved nor disproved. And then the chain of custody on the blood samples, the count changed from 5 to 3 with no reasonable explanation whatsoever, and a carbon monoxide reading on him that should not even exist in a person who was outside the car for 2 hours prior. And the big one that most people couldn't let through was the pregnancy. Was there a pregnancy? He was out buying her a ring. He had been seen with her for the last 5 weeks, and it could not be disproved. Why? Well, we'll talk about that because she was quickly embalmed. The paparazzi were never compelled to testify in any way, so the conduct of the jury actually blamed was never properly tested in any of this with any witnesses, and Princess Philip's letters to Diana are also missing. The Queen and Prince Philip were actually never called in the final inquiry. So a total of 4 inquiries, 7 open doors, no conclusion. For all the conspiracy theorists out there, 30 years later. 800-848-9222. That's 800-848-9222. The palace cast her out. Did she outgrow it? Absolutely. She was more popular. She was more wanted. She was more photographed. She had a tremendous amount of influence. Did that lead to her death? Did other people want her dead? I think most people think that that is the case. I'd love to take your calls this morning here on the other side of midnight. I'm Eddie Aragon, sitting in for Lionel.
1: 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This is the update on real estate with Suzanne Miller of the Miller Report.
2: Who thinks getting a home today is harder than it was 30 years ago? According to my friend Pam Liebman, CEO of Corcoran, getting into the housing market today is not much different than it was 30 years ago. The more supply, the better the deal. So stay adaptable and never bet against the United States. I'm Suzanne Miller.
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3: Let's talk Nicole Kidman. After the success of Big Little Lies, her first TV series as a movie star, she leaned into it with shows like 9 Perfect Strangers and Lioness. Now Kidman will be starring in a new series called Discretion, an 8-episode legal thriller about a prestigious Dallas law firm also starring Elle Fanning. And this week we also learned that Kidman goes clubbing on vacation. She told British Vogue she wears wigs and glasses so she can hit the rave scene on Ibiza.
1: This is the Red Apple Entertainment Report.
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0: 800-848-9222. That's 800-848-9222. What do you think? Is this still out there? I mean, we need to be adults about this. The murder theory isn't stupid. It survives, you know, 30 years because it does something that the official counts for inquiries doesn't. It makes one story out of every loose end. It's elegant, and elegance is exactly what you might be suspicious of. But let's look at some questions that actually favor the conspiracy before we delve into that. Why did Diana put in writing to two separate people that she expected to be killed in a staged car accident? Why did her lawyer think it was serious enough to take his notes to the Metropolitan Police Commissions himself? The driver of the white Fiat Uno never been formally identified, and when all the paint and taillight debris that was there at the scene proved that the car touched the Mercedes seconds before impact. It's questionable, right? I mean, was she murdered? Did he play a part in it? And how come he's never been identified? Lee Van Tran, why did he respray that white Fiat within hours of that crash? He gave two different dates, actually, when he did it. He lied there and still never brought forward. And then he refused for a decade to answer any further questions on that. Lord Stevens told the world there was no conspiracy while, you know, conceding that the forensic advisors couldn't scientifically exclude that car, even though the French had. I told you there was a lack of trust formally at the time that she died. She was 90% approval ratings, and the institutions were failing all around her that were taking her down for the previous 368 days when she came out officially because she was finally out of the crown, out of her marriage. Was that motivation? In my mind, it was. That level of popularity, the queen, the crown, they needed her gone. She was having too much influence, too much impact. Whether it's landmine or AIDS or just being genuinely maybe the most recognizable figure on the planet at that time. And there's so many questions even now just left open that really favor the conspiracy. Because they were never solved. Who was hiding it? Why were they hiding it? Was there a need to hide it? Prince Charles, of course, raced to Princess Diana. I remember the funeral. We woke up at 3 a.m. It was an all-day affair. You remember it? You remember where you were when you heard the news? There's so many, by the way, you know, suspicious deaths versus trusted institutions. A figure starts having too much influence, too much power, and that institution starts failing. It fails the public confidence. This guy, Henri Paul, you had to try and figure out where his money came from, and 15 different bank accounts and 170,000 pounds. I mean, involved from the very beginning, and really didn't have any salary more than $30,000 a year. And in these investigations, they admitted, in their own words, that payments to Henri Paul from the intelligence services could neither be proved or disproved, but they know, we know now that they were there. those samples that were recorded that night, those blood samples, those went from 5 to 3. I mean, that's just a basic investigative tool that they could have used. And for the police report itself, there was no reasonable explanation. And those samples showed carbon monoxide saturation. There's so many unanswered questions still that just don't get a full explanation. And that elegance, I mean, think about this. You have to start thinking of the conspiracy questions that come out. But how hard would it be to pull this off? And this is kind of where I go, and I say, let it rest to a certain degree, but still, the unanswered questions and the quote-unquote cover-up. If you really test these things, it falls on all the mechanics. You think about how this happened. You can't really just think about the motive. You can't say, well, the queen or the crown needed her dead necessarily. To stage a crash, you have to control the moment, what had happened there. And there was way too many variables. The moment here was a glancing knock from an ordinary Fiat Uno, right? A second nobody could have necessarily arranged, followed by this panicked over correction by the driver, and then the loss of control outside the tunnel before the flash, before the strobe light, right, that is supposed to have supposedly caused this. Then, of course, you had the timing. The route was invented inside that hotel room that evening because the photographers were camped outside. They moved to the front, to the back, waiting outside 5 minutes. Henri Paul had just learned about the plan 24 minutes past 10. So he had an hour and 36 minutes, roughly, to react to that. Those are critical minutes. But the plot would have had maybe 2 hours to position a decoy vehicle, the strobe operator, a compliant driver who's in on it, right? And a medical delay along a road chosen minutes before. They did delay her 2 hours, and that does become very questionable. How come it stopped and started, stopped and started? If you have a 65-mile-an-hour crash, okay, nobody has a seatbelt on, that's a pretty bad way to kill somebody, isn't it? I mean, if somebody survives it, you know, Diana was conscious. She was talking. She was talking to the doctor on the other side of the tunnel who actually hopped over and visited with her and said she should be able to go ahead and make it. But if it was an assassination, it very nearly produced the most dangerous living witness on Earth. Then, of course, Henri Paul died in the crash. You don't build an operation, an assassination operation, around a man who kills himself along with the targets. And then, of course, there's, look at all the people who are silent in all this, especially when it's involved in a conspiracy. That version, you know, alleged MI6 agents, its chief, the French magistrates, the forensic laboratories from France, the ambulance, the doctors, the heart surgeons, everybody, right? Two of Al-Fayed's own bodyguards, detectives from Britain, a commissioner, the appeal, like all quiet across two countries for 11 years. Now, that's a long time, from 97 to the final inquiry in 2008. This conspiracy doesn't necessarily hold up. And the drunk driving deaths that double the speed limit are the most ordinary tragedy on Earth. But the biggest part of all this, and this is why a lot of people continue to think that she was murdered, is motive. But again, the motive isn't necessarily enough. It's not elegant enough in its explanation because it doesn't have to be. It's simple, straightforward. But there could have been a pregnancy. And the imminent engagement that was happening maybe that very day, as the reasons, if we all eat that up, we say, well, she's going to get married, she's going to have a child outside of her crown, her two boys. All of this can honestly be kind of rejected. But what say you on this? 800-848-9222. That's 800-848-9222. Line 2. Tommy, out of the Bronx, thanks for tuning in to The Other Side of Midnight with Lionel.
8: Well, I've been given special permission to welcome you to WABC you have like one of the greatest voices for radio. We deal with domestic conspiracies, but I would say the way the car she was in was speeding at the high speeds that they were going at, and they crashed into a concrete pillar. I think that's what did it. I don't think there's any conspiracy there. I think the driver was stupid. That's what I always felt. What is he speeding for? You know, he has Diana in the car, and what would be the big deal if he gets away from the I know that word they use, I don't like to use it, but the photographers and everything. She's been the most photographed person probably in the last 20 years up to her death. And what is the big deal? They're always going to look, you know, to take pictures of her, see who she's with. And I just think the driver was a lunatic because he basically was speeding when he didn't have to, and he smashed into a concrete wall. That's what happens. The car was mangled. They couldn't get her out of the car. She was trapped in her seat or the back seat, wherever she was, and they had to work to get her out and get her, you know, medical treatment right on the spot there. And they did everything they did to save this woman. So let's face it, you know, it's people who drive that way, to me, are lunatics. They jeopardize everybody in their car and other people on the road. And there's other conspiracies and stuff. Are you big into this? This could become like a cottage industry, like they've done with everything else, with JFK and RFK and everybody along those lines. So I don't find this to be really that much of a mystery, what happened there. If people saw the car and the impact of that car, I don't think they would be thinking about anything else. But who the heck was driving that car, and why was he speeding like a maniac to get away from photographers? She was photographed for the last 20 years, practically every day of her life, you know?
0: Do you remember where you were, Tommy, when you heard the news about the death of Princess Diana and what you were doing?
8: I can remember we were playing basketball, and we heard about it, really, but they were making, I thought they were making such a big deal out of it. I know other people were talking about it a lot. I didn't think it was really much of a deal. I never thought much of her. I know people are going to get mad, but I didn't think she was as good looking as they said she was. And I thought we threw the king out of this country like 25 years at that time. And I didn't make a big deal out of their royalty or whatever you want to call them. The bottom line here was it was a big media frenzy. I remember playing basketball that day. We were out playing basketball, and a couple of people made a big deal out of it. I didn't think to me it was not a big deal at all. And then 2 years later, John F. Kennedy Jr. died in the plane crash, and that just about topped what went on there, too. So, you know, the same thing with Kennedy. Like, I mean, here's a guy going to his cousin's wedding. He has all the Kennedy money. What is he doing? He could hire Air Force pilots to hold his hand and be co-pilots, you know, till he gets up there and they fly back and everything. But he wanted to fly at night. He really wasn't rated to fly at night. And that's why he got killed. He flew the plane right into the ocean there.
0: Why do you think this conspiracy still survives to this day? The popularity, the fact that the ambulance didn't take her straight through as quickly as maybe a layperson would have been taken in. Why might you think that, or do you think that, or why might you think it survives?
8: Well, the thing with, I mean, first they had to get her, free her up from inside the car. She was trapped in the car. The people don't realize that. And they wouldn't basically know what her injuries were, but they could tell that she was in a dire straits there. And I couldn't picture it in the condition she was with the ambulance speeding with her in the ambulance. They were treating her in the ambulance. They were giving her everything that she could possibly get in an ambulance till they got to the hospital. And I guess they started operating on her, and they saw what the injuries were to her. But a hospital, an ambulance with a person that critically injured speeding at 100 miles an hour, I don't think that would be the thing to do at the time. I mean, I'm just saying this, just guessing on that. But she was basically, let's face it, she had wounds that she would never be able to survive. But again, they say she wasn't wearing her seatbelt either. And that's a big difference, too, in car crashes. I don't know if she would have survived in any way with the seatbelt on, but her odds would have been much better if she was wearing that seatbelt when that car crashed. I blame it on the driver. I think the guy's a lunatic. If I was in that car with that guy and he's doing 85, 90 miles an hour, 100 miles an hour in a tunnel, I would just tell him flat out, slow this car down. You better slow this car down. That's what I would be saying to him.
0: Yeah, the official number at the time of impact was 65 miles an hour. Tommy from the Bronx, I appreciate you listening to The Other Side of Midnight with Lionel, and I appreciate the compliment as well. 800-848-9222. That's 800-848-9222. Tommy's got a good point, and I would state that there's not one item of direct evidence of murder in any of this. No document, there isn't a witness to a plot, there's no money trail officially because they can't get Henri Paul, there was no tampering on the car. What there is instead is a short list of, I don't know, real, unresolved, uncomfortable questions in all of this, in a normal pursuit, a normal investigation. An unidentified driver, unexplained cash, ruined evidence, untested press pursuit. This is what, you know, kind of drums up the conspiracy theory. Is the fact that the four inquiries could not even close those is why this stuff continues to stay open. And not to mention the gravitas of Princess Diana. She predicted that car crash. She died in one. That's not a conspiracy. That was just what she expected. She knew the power of the crown. She knew the power of the queen. That's a woman who told us in writing twice exactly how frightened she was to live her life. She was divorced within, what, 11 years? Separated? I should say, excuse me, divorced at 96. But nobody could protect her. She gave up her own bodyguards because she thought the palace was watching her. 30 years on, that is still the most damning fact of all of this, to be honest, is the fact that she couldn't even trust the people around her. And she was going to the press, and the press was absolutely eating that up. She was cast out. She outgrew it. She outgrew everything. Her final month, everything leading up to that. And Tommy's got a really great point in all this. It's like, okay, these things are certainly avoidable. These suspicious deaths and, you know, versus the institutions. Let's just talk about those for a moment because there's so much material. There's so many of these things. You can go on and on about them because they're all there. The most notable one, as I started out, you know, what I'm known for is being in the Epstein files, Jeffrey Epstein, right? He was a pretrial detainee. Hanging, man or suicide, that's still questionable. It's something I talk about often. And then the evidence doesn't lead up to it. You can't close that loop. Dr. Michael Baden, in all of this, said, no, you can't snap that many vertebra with the hanging. This is a institutional failure, the prison institutional failure. Jamal Khashoggi, if you haven't watched a movie with regard to how he was taken out, it's still official that, you know, this Saudi journalist writing for the Washington Post, what he was doing. I mean, that's another one, right? That's kind of a big one. It was an extrajudicial killing attributed to MBS, Saudi Arabia, and there's no responsibility for that. No one has an official responsibility for that. But we know that's there. And you can go back to, like, the 90s with the U.S. Commerce Secretary Ron Brown. I don't know how many people even remember that, but that was back in, I think, 96, right? Air crew error, bad approach design, you know, that was attributed to that. But you couldn't look past it. Ron Brown, given the contrast between him and the Clinton, what he knew, why he knew it, you know, these are all important things. Antonin Scalia, that's another one that immediately comes to mind. The U.S. Supreme Court Justice, of course. I mean, when news hit on all of that, natural causes, I think that's, 10 years ago now? 10, 11 years ago? No autopsy, pronounced dead by telephone. It was like, we got nothing out of that, right? And just leaves it open, and people are like, well, yeah, the official findings of all this were probably well supported, but we don't know. We don't have any of all of the information. There's just so many of these that are just hanging out there that you can go on, and it's because things weren't done properly, investigations or the way tampering evidence or the police, you know, not enough information to actually, you know, get to the bottom of this. And there's actually genuinely open cases, too. But many of those are Russian, by the way, involving Vladimir Putin, you know, taking people out. That's incredible to me. One of the ones that stands out to me, Yasser Arafat. You, of course, remember the PLO. No autopsy was ever performed on him. Al Jazeera reported that there was something called, I think it was polonium, if I remember right, and his personal effects, you know, that he had, his remains were exhumed, you know, and there was 60 different tissue samples. They all went to different people. Nobody trusted it, Swiss, French, Russian. And their researchers reported that, yes, there was polonium in his vein, 18 times above normal, taken out. You might remember Slobodan Milosevic, for those of you guys out there who, you know, remember, you know, Bosnian. The forensic record on him was really, really strong. The Netherlands and the institutes conducted a full autopsy of him with toxicological and all the different types of reports that they put out there. And there was a blood sample, and a Dutch toxicologist, I think he said that he was confident that he self-administered the medication because he saw a one-way trip to Moscow or something. I mean, just incredible stuff. That sounds official. That's plausible. And then you just have stuff where the public suspicion sort of outruns all of the evidence. And I think of Paul Wellstone back in the day, but the 2002 crash from the Minnesota Senator, okay? It was really attributable to the crew's failures to maintain an adequate airspeed. It slowed down from, I think he was approaching it at less than 100 miles an hour in the final 90 seconds. I mean, normally I do track a lot of flights. It's one of the things I do is like I watch the flights as they land. You know, when your plane lands, you're hitting the ground at about 160 to 180 miles an hour. It's about 170 is what the average is when you land. And it's a great thing to watch. You can see the descension, the elevation, and everything. It's always about 170. This thing was less than 100 miles an hour when it goes. Here's a really one that I think for a lot of you out there, Seth Rich and Michael Hastings and, you know, the stuff that happened during the 2010s. Remember him getting mugged and robbed, and that whole thing came out. But we never got closure on that. There's still no perpetrator in that. That is not closed. And these conspiracies stay out there. But you could talk about Seth Rich. You could talk about Michael Hastings. He was a like Jamal Khashoggi, he was speaking truth to institutional power. He was quite possibly exposing people. And that's where this comes in. And that's a really important thing to pay attention to. So there's so many. And, of course, John F. Kennedy Jr., was he running for U.S. Senate? So, you know, the confidence in the institutions, and when it starts waning and something happens related to a figure that has some power, it creates a lot of issues for people to believe. I'll take your calls next hour, 800-848-9222. Next hour, LDS, Latter-day Saints, the Vatican, money, institutional control, corruption. Who's going to influence the future from the pulpit? These are powerful institutions. Jackson and Bill at the controls, thanks for what you do. Thanks for the call, Tommy, and thanks to all of you for listening. It's another side of midnight. I'm Eddie Aragon in this morning for Lionel on the Red Apple Audio Network.
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10: Deadly shootings. I'm Deborah Valentine, Fox News. At least one person is reported dead and five others hurt following a shooting incident, according to police in Switzerland. The mass market Blick tabloid and local media report the gunfire erupted during a rave party. Cantonal police in Aargau, 29 miles west of Zurich, said a large-scale operation is underway. South Carolina law enforcement officials investigating a deadly officer-involved shooting that took place in Columbia. Fox's Marianne Rafferty.
11: Police in South Carolina are investigating a shooting that killed an officer and left another hurt. It happened in the state's capital, Columbia. Police say it started with a domestic dispute involving a man who was under a restraining order. Officers later found him at the park where gunfire was exchanged. The suspect was also killed.
10: Police Chief W.H. Skip Holbrook confirms two officers were injured, one has died.
12: Two Columbia police officers were involved and injured in an officer-involved shooting while investigating a reported domestic violence dispute. And it's with heartbreak and sadness that I inform you that one of our officers has succumbed to those injuries.
10: Police identify the officer killed as 29-year-old Christopher DeLong, a married father of two young children. Police say the suspect, 33-year-old Adam Tyler Dowdy of Prosperity, South Carolina, had a long rap sheet. A Florida Republican doesn't about-face on President Trump's massive Venezuela deal.
13: Congresswoman Maria Elvira Salazar, who's been outspoken against Venezuelan President Delcy Rodriguez, took to X saying the deal would come to an end once President Trump's term ends. She later deleted the English and Spanish posts and returned an hour later with a different message, declaring that the agreement is a great deal for the American and Venezuelan people.
10: That's Fox's Chris DeMeo with that report. 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
3: It's Another Side of Midnight with Lionel. 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
4: 800-848-9222. That's 800-848-9222. Jackson and Bill at the controls in the studio. I'm Eddie Aragon on Another Side of Midnight in this morning for Lionel. You know, it's getting to thinking over the break, you know, just the lack of confidence in institutions. We're going to talk about two of the biggest, largest institutions, most influential institutions in the Latter-day Saints, Mormons, and the Vatican Catholic. We're going to get to that. I started thinking about, you know, just how much power Diana had at the time of her death. And that's what, you know, we start losing faith in those institutions, and it's crushing, right? The more we know, the more we, you know, don't want to know. And I, of course, as a radio host, a station owner, and, you know, a guy who's named in the Epstein files, and back in 2019, I took that document that I received, you know, the Jeffrey Epstein Zorro Ranch document that had the subject line that said confidential, seven videos, two foreign girls allegedly buried out in the hills, and I've talked so much about it. I've done so many interviews. You can certainly visit my website at rockoftalk.com, rockoftalk.com, and click on Zorro Ranch, and you'll see videos that I was doing back in 2019, and nobody was listening, you know, to me, or nobody wanted to listen, or maybe worse, the actual units that were supposed to be investigating all this weren't investigating it at all. That's right. And it's the last place that, the last bastion, the one, they seized Paris, they seized, you know, Palm Beach, they seized Little St. James, obviously, you know, the New York 71st Upper East Side, they took that down, but they didn't go after Zorro Ranch. And then so many people, you know, you think about, you know, your lack of confidence, we're talking about a prison where nobody's actually ever died in. And if you go out and you look at the polls and the power of the public, is there still power in the public? Do people still, you know, want to please the public out there? Do your votes count? A lot of people, you know, start getting into that. It's like, oh, should I vote? Does my vote going to count? Well, you can't say it's not going to count. I don't want to get into and open up that can of worms, but just getting the polls, which are the samples that are done by like Rasmussen or Gallup or YouGov or any of those that are out there, I look at, you know, all the time, okay? And let's just do a basic one. Do you trust the government to do the right things? You know, always or most of the time? Back in 2007 is 30%, okay? 30% hasn't been above 30% since 2007. In 2024, it was 17%. 17%. That's from the Pew Research, okay? Pew Research has that. And on the question of Jeffrey Epstein's, why these conspiracies stay open or why we feel like there's corruptions, suicide or murdered in the Epstein case. 42% of the people think he was murdered, and only 29% think he committed suicide. How did Epstein die? 39% think he was murdered. 20% says suicide. That's leaving nearly 40% people who are unsure. That according to the McClatchy polls. The Justice Department has concluded that Epstein died of suicide by hanging. How do you think Epstein died? This one done by Yahoo, YouGov, 47% say he was murdered, 23% suicide, 31% not sure. That one, a sampling of 1,729 back from July 24, 28th of 2025. This is recent. This is last year at this time. This is why this stuff continues to stay.

0: open. People don't trust the government. People don't trust the institutions. They don't. They always think there's something else being, you know, cooked up, right? And then there's all sorts of stuff. You can go back to the JFK stuff. And we're still waiting for this. We're still getting, you know, to the point where, you know, are we going to get the JFK files? Are we going to get something that's there that, you know, is the government covering it up? Did Oswald act alone in killing JFK? 66% said others were involved, that it wasn't a lone gunman. 29% Oswald acted alone. That's nearly 1 in 4. That's a Gallup poll 3 years ago in October of a sampling size of 1,009 U.S. adults. There's no confidence in the DOJ. There's no confidence in the FBI. 20% say they are extremely, very confident in the FBI. I submitted a document directly to the FBI. 6 years later, the Justice Department dumps 3 million documents, and there's my email sitting in the pile with my name on it. I didn't put it there, right? This thing wasn't even processed for 2 years. Why? Why does this stuff not get processed? How does this not happen? And finally, the New Mexico Attorney General reopens the Zorro Ranch investigation. Oh, thanks for showing up. Thanks for getting this done. I really appreciate it. So whether it's a religious institution, whether it's an institution that's our government or whatever, there is just a lot of people who don't believe in these institutions anymore. And people have access to research and information. And more importantly, they have access to people who are putting together and selling these stories. And what are they selling them and where are they selling them? Well, that would be your TV. That would be your Roku. That would be your Netflix. And that would be Amazon Prime. And I want to tell you how all of this started with my interest in comparing the two. Besides my visits to Utah and myself being a Catholic, and I should probably, you know, being in Salt Lake or having been in Salt Lake and, you know, being to the Charlie Kirk site and all this. And, you know, I'm here hanging out in Huntsville, Utah. Okay. Population is small. Personality is enormous. People are real. This is a great place. Let me just take a little sidebar for just a moment before I jump into, you know, the LDS and Catholics. I want to thank the people of Huntsville over here, all of the Snow Basin area. This is America's number one ski resort, host of the 2034 Winter Olympics. Apparently, the snow is so good that this is the number one place in the country. This guy, Jeff, has set me up. He owns this cool little place. It's the coolest hotel this side of the Mississippi, and it's parked right next to this Shooting Star Saloon. That's been up. That has been up, believe it or not, since 1874. It is the oldest saloon this side of the Mississippi. Crazy, all right? It got the Shooting Star Burger, best jukebox in the West. It's got Johnny and Hank and Patsy and Dolly. It was a tough week, right, for all of us. I mean, iconic, right? And this guy's also making a movie. He's getting done. So thanks to all the good people here for setting me up, and I appreciate that. And, you know, you can always trust small-town people. We can trust each other. We can trust individuals. We can trust a handshake. We can trust that, right? And we trust each other. We look them in the eye. We shake their hand. We get a deal done. We make things happen, and that's exciting. Now we can't trust the very people that we set up for a year or two. We're already running for the 2028 presidential elections, and I'm starting to look at some things. And before I bounce into this comparison of LDS and Catholics and the growth of them, their influence, I'm going to take a call from Pennsylvania, from Joaquin.
1: Good morning, Eddie. That sounds like you're my kind of guy. You're into conspiracies, right?
0: I'm into all of it, Joaquin. And thanks hey, for look, joining us on another side of midnight.
1: I don't want to get in trouble. I don't want to get in trouble, but this is all out there, okay? Jeffrey Epstein, yeah. Bill Barr's father gave him his first teaching job at the age of 20 when he was uncertified to be a teacher, okay? And Bill Barr's father had connections to the OSS. Now, if you look it up, they might say he wasn't in the OSS, but he somehow was an instructor or did something with them, okay? So, mm-hmm. You know, it gives you the roots as to where he came from. And then you mentioned Charlie Kirk before. do you actually really think that Charlie Kirk was shot with a 30-06 rifle, a German K98 Mauser?
0: I do not.
1: There's no way possible.
0: No, there's zero chance.
1: No, there was no way.
0: There was no way.
1: When I look at these things, I'm sorry to say, I can't believe that people don't see this and aren't screaming, because I'm not the only guy who knows about guns and about hunting, you know, and about ballistics, you know. And a 30-06 rifle will always leave an exit wound on a black bear, which is much more substantial than a human being. And it'll go through like a quarter-inch plate of steel, you know. So there's no way that there shouldn't have been an exit wound.

0: 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The choice of a lawyer is an important decision and should not be based solely upon advertisements.
1: Every day, my firm helps people who've been injured in car wrecks. 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
2: I was driving with my wife when we were approaching an intersection, and the car in the oncoming lane was trying to beat the light, turned right in front of us. I swerved to miss him, and our car flipped. We both had multiple injuries, so we knew we needed good lawyers. Well, we got them. Mike's got this.
1: Call me. I've got this.
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4: And that, even I know that doesn't make sense.
5: Believe it or not, I know it firsthand because somebody actually shot me deer hunting once when I was 17 years old with a high-power rifle. So I actually know that firsthand because the bullet hit me long before I heard the sound of the crack of the rifle. Yeah. And as a matter of fact, the wound that they show is the entrance wound. I got hit with a high-power rifle. It's a small hole where it goes in. And if you look it up online, you see all these things I'm saying, you really can find them online. It's only 300, you know, 0.30 of an inch, okay? And that's about what the hole is, you know, where the bullet went into me. You know, it's a small hole. That hole, when I watched the video, it looks way too big to be an entrance wound. And I'm sorry, man. And the BS that they tell you that, you know, the bullet bounced inside his body, no. Not a .30-06 traveling at 3,000 feet per second. A .22 traveling at 575 to 1,200 feet per second, yes. A .45 traveling at 800 to 900 feet per second, yes. Okay, but a .30-06 traveling at 3,000 feet per second ain't happening. It's coming out.
4: Joaquin, I appreciate your expertise on this. I think you've certainly, pardon the pun, blown that certainly wide open. It's was the road, Mike. I traveled also the path of where Charlie was shot, how quickly he moved off stage, 18 seconds. And the Tiapongas Hospital in that route would have taken him 13 minutes to go there. And I think there's questions just surrounding every aspect of this. And I'll certainly be talking more about this. I have done a lot of talk about Charlie Kirk and Tipping Point USA and all the things that are involved there. But we'll definitely have to hit that directly. And I hope to hear from you again here on another side of midnight. Thanks for the call out of Pennsylvania, Joaquin. Great call. We're going to go ahead and ask for more calls at 800-848-9222. The Latter-day Saints Church, the Vatican, money, institutional control, the corruption. All of this is information coming from movies. That's right, movies. There's 30 movies I've watched over the last 3 years that have come out, and it's all surrounding this. I'm Eddie Aragon, sitting in for Lionel and the Red Apple Audio Networks.
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3: 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This is Another Side of Midnight with Lionel. 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
4: 800-848-9222. That's 800-848-9222 this morning. Jacksonville at the controls, and it's Another Side of Midnight. I'm Eddie Aragon in this morning for Lionel. And institutions, the LDS, I've gotten to know them quite a little bit throughout my life, and their influence in Las Vegas. I've always been very interested, and it's a powerful organization. It's a powerful religious organization. And I want to tell you how this all started for me. And it didn't start in a library or online. It started on my couch, in my bedroom, with a remote in my hand. Because somewhere over the last few years, I noticed something. Every time I opened Netflix, Prime, Apple TV, Hulu, there was another one, another documentary, another limited series. That's another true crime expose. And they're all about the same two institutions. It's the Catholic Church and the Mormon Church. It's not just one movie, not five. I counted more than 30 titles across the major streaming services. And these have been Oscar winners or Emmys or films with 100% on Rotten Tomatoes. These are filmmakers who went undercover, who got confessions on camera, filmmakers whose evidence helped convict prophets. That's right. I sat there thinking, at what point does this genre become a verdict on these institutions? And, you know, that's the question that started this whole thing for me. So this morning, before we get to the money part, which I think is the most important component, that's what drives these, okay, the numbers and the polling, let me just walk you through the shelf, and I'm going to start first with the Catholic shelf, okay, because this really is the shell of the story, if you will. You remember, of course, Spotlight 2015, Boston Globe reporters, they unravel the Archdiocese of Boston's cover-up, 90 abusive priests, right, all that, and Bernard Law's protecting all of them. That one best picture and best screenplay, Deliver Us from Evil, 2006. Fowler O'Grady admitting that he molested and raped on camera 25 California children. On camera. Well, the diocese transferred him from parish to parish. Oscar nominated 100%, by the way, on Rotten Tomatoes. That's the one I'm talking about with 100%. So just stop that for a second, okay? Look, the priest confesses on camera. This film's 20 years old, 100% Rotten Tomatoes. You have an HBO film, Twist of Fate, back in the early 2000s, Toledo Firefighter, Tony, Video Diaries, his own case against a priest. You've got the Silence in the House of God. Alex Gibney traces the abuse of deaf students at a Milwaukee school for the deaf. That won 3 Emmys. It goes all the way to the Vatican with this one. I mean, that's incredible. Netflix, all over. 7 episodes on something called The Keepers. Excellent, by the way. 1969 murder of Baltimore nun Sister Catherine Sesnick and the abuse by Father Joe Maskell. You got The Code of Silence, 2017, a French documentary built on internal church documents revealing geographical solution. That's right. Accusing priests were relocated country to country, not just parish to parish, like all there. And the waning confidence in the Catholic Church is unbelievable from the 50s until today. Then you have Vatican Girl. There's 4 Netflix episodes on that. 15-year-old daughter of a Vatican employee who vanished in Rome back in 1983. And that pushed the Vatican itself to reopen the case. I mean, that's the amazing part, right? You have that type of influence. You put it in the media and you get it out and you get an institution to pay attention. This, of course, you guys know two popes, right? This is a scripted drama, of course. Excuse me. Not a documentary, okay? Just a scripted drama. Benedict the 16th prepares to resign and all this. That got 3 Oscars. And then you got the Netflix episodes on the trade and custody of relics. Excuse me. Said to be miraculous. Okay? That's the Crown of Thorns, the True Cross, the Holy Grail. And now there's new relics that are still being manufactured today. That film's called Mysteries of Faith. So that's on my side of things, the Catholic Church. And yeah, you start looking at these things and you're saying to yourself, you know, what's going on? Do we trust these institutions? What's really happening? Now let's go to where I'm at, Salt Lake. Different church, same shelf space. Boy, these temples are amazing. The things I know about them now, it's just incredible. Back in 2021, there's a movie called Murder Among the Mormons. It was a Netflix episode about Mark Hoffman, who forged LDS history so convincingly that the church actually bought it, and sending pipe bombs that killed 2 people back in 1985. That's how far back this one goes, okay? Now that's kind of incredible, because these churches, and then there's like the fringe stuff. Right, the Warren Jeffs, the Prophet of Evil, 2018. You've got Trust Me, the False Prophet. That's actually just came out not too long ago. I want to say I watched it, I don't know, a couple months ago. The cult expert and the filmmaker go undercover inside an FLDS offshoot to expose Samuel Bateman, which is Jeff's self-declared successor. Weird what was going on in there. That evidence contributed to his conviction. By the way, also a 100% on Rotten Tomatoes. People want to watch this. They want to see this stuff. The genre is not slowing down, folks. It's accelerating. All right? Escaping Polygamy, 2014, 2019, Secrets of Polygamy, 3 Wives, 1 Husband, 2017. Got another one that I watched called Meet the Mormons, which is a church-produced documentary. The LDS did it themselves. They had to start battling it. They're accelerating this stuff and getting it going. It's like, what are you going to do? Well, we got to fight them. Well, here's the ratings. Nobody wants to read this or watch this or be told about this. LDS produced their own film profiling 6 devout members across 3 countries, released theatrically with proceeds donated to the Red Cross, and critics gave that 18%. And we got to be honest about this. I got to be straight, okay? This is where most people talking about this get this wrong. A lot of the Mormon shelf is not about the church in Salt Lake City. Warren Jeffs, Bateman, the Rockland Ranch, those are fundamentalist breakaway sects, but that gets kind of covered in with the LDS, okay? That's kind of where it's different. If we're really keeping score, honestly, the Catholic canon investigates the institution itself, right, on that shelf of these movies. It's priests, the bishops, the archives, the cardinals, the abuse, the bank, you know. In the Mormon canon, it's all the people who are on the fringe and the outside. And this is a real distinction I'm just going to, you know, stay on all night, because I have not even thought about, you know, why they're going off until I start thinking about the money. And that's the biggest story about this, which is the money. Because in February of 2023, the Securities and Exchange Commission, the SEC, of the United States government fined a church, not a bank, a church, and 13 shell companies. Nobody made that movie. There's no Netflix series on it. There's no Apple TV, you know, limited event on the Vatican and their finances either. There's 30-plus films that are out there on the scandals that we see in these institutions, the LDS and the Catholic Church, and not a single one is on the money. That's next. Listener call-in number this morning, 800-848-9222. That's 800-848-9222. It's another side of midnight. I'm Eddie Aragon. In this

0: morning for Lionel.
1: All night long, this is another Side of Midnight with Lionel. 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
1: This is another Side of Midnight with Lionel. Now to the Bernard McGurk Studios, here's Lionel.
0: 800-848-9222. That's 800-848-9222. It's another Side of Midnight. I'm Eddie Aragon in this morning for Lionel. And it's about the money, folks, when it comes to these institutions. Rome has, let's just blaze through this, because this will give you some perspective and why you need to understand and think about this. Rome itself has 1.4 billion members and cannot tell you what it's worth. The church. Salt Lake, LDS, has 18 million. And they file paperwork with the SEC. So which one's the bigger institution, and which one is the richer one? Well, it turns out those are two completely different questions, and the answers do not go the way that you might think. Bigger, not better, necessarily. Catholic Church, $1,422,000,000. Okay? That's the end of 2024. That's the Vatican's own number out of its own statistical yearbook. That's nearly one in five people on the planet, 17.8%. LDS, 17 million. 887,212.2, right? Notice this? I just gave you a number that is really down to the individual person. Rome gives you a rounded billion, and Salt Lake gives you an actual receipt in all of this. On the ground, it's the same story. Rome has 465,000 clergy, 5,500 bishops, 589,000 nuns, 4.5 million pastoral workers. Salt Lake, no parish clergy at all. But what it does have is

0: 78,596 full-time, point two, full-time missionaries. Young people who pay their own way. 32,000 wards and branches, 204 operating temples. Let's see here. 172 announced or under construction temples. Rome's an empire. Salt Lake is like a startup company with an army of volunteers. And here's where it gets completely unbelievable, because the Vatican's investment and property arm is called something called APSA. 2.686 billion euros, okay? The Holy See's investment operation, that's all that is. But now, the LDS Church's investment arm is called Ensign Peak Advisors, filing with the SEC. Every 90 days, because federal security law requires it, Ensign Peak has to file a form listing American Stock Exchange holdings. 60 billion in one filing, one arm at one church. NVIDIA, Apple, I don't know, Amazon. Right at the top, like any Wall Street fund. So think about that. One stock portfolio in Salt Lake City is roughly 20 times the size of the Vatican's entire investment office. And that filing isn't even the whole picture. Analysts outside estimate the LDS Church's total worldwide net worth is somewhere between $265 billion to $390 billion. It is going to be a trillion-dollar religion. It's a quarter of $1 trillion currently from a church of 18 million people. Now someone's going to, you know, you might call it and say, I don't know, what about the Vatican Bank? Or, okay, I'll just knock that out right now. Everybody gets that wrong. It's officially the Institute for the Works of Religion. 5.9 billion euros in 2025. And that's just client, you know, people sort of run with that number. That's client assets. That's money the bank is holding for other people, religious orders, clergy, institutions, charities, nuns, whatever, okay? That's not a treasure vault. That's a mid-sized credit union in the United States. That's all that is. And the honest answer of who's richer, it's more interesting than just kind of picking the winner, because it isn't one company. It's a federation of about 3,041 territories, dioceses, parishes, and all the art. You know, a parish in a city where I'm in Albuquerque, right? All of that is not necessarily counted. The most cited attempt at a floor put visible Catholic assets somewhere at least $73 billion, okay? That's kind of where it's at. LDS is way above that. And the scoreboard really reads like this. Rome is bigger. Salt Lake is more, you know, concentrated. But neither one is going to be showing you the whole book. Which brings us to the thing that keeps me up at night and why this is important. Because this is going to have influence on the future. Who will have influence on the future? Back in 1975, the church was the most trusted institution in America. The Catholic Church, 68% of Americans, they had confidence in it, number one, okay? Ahead of the military, ahead of Congress, ahead of everybody, Catholic Church was there. Well, what's happened now? Why does the playbook look identical in the Catholic Church to what it's actually also now in the Mormon Church, LDS? 68% down to 33%. 1975 to today, the church went from the most trusted institution in American life to now sitting down there with the rest of them. Clergy, pastors, priests, ministers, bishops. In 1985, 67% of Americans rated their honesty and ethics high. Last December of 2025, 27%. I mean, it's a complete and total Catholic collapse. You can put your finger on it. You can look at this and put your finger on all of this. 800-848-9222. That's 800-848-9222. Michael from the East Side, New York. Go ahead, Michael. You're in.
1: You are a fascinating guy. And when you have guest appearances on ABC, it's incredible. But okay, so my two questions, well, question and a comment. Do you remember that the bank scandal of the church in Rome must go back, what, 35 years ago? That was a big, big thing. Do you remember that one?
0: That's also referenced in, obviously, The Godfather, as Godfather 3, of course. So, yes, I do remember inklings of that. Go ahead, educate us.
1: Well, no, I'm sorry, I can't. But that captured headlines for months and months. But let me tell you a couple of side things. Number one, I have another question. You're talking about the Church of the Latter-day Saints. I want to find out more information about the Church of the Former-day Saints. Also, if you ever visit Rome, and then I'm going to hang up and let you answer both of these things. If you ever visit Rome and you need a new prescription for your eyeglasses, do you know where I suggest you would go?
0: Where?
1: To the Holy See.
0: Some early morning jokes here from Michael, Eastside, New York. I like that one. I didn't see that coming. We can go all night or all morning. Michael, I appreciate you you calling in. Did you have one more question that you want to ask?
1: One more comment. I have a lot of astigmatism. So, you know, my eyes ain't good. But my wish for you is may myopia not be your opia. Oh, I'm a punster. Trust me.
0: You really are. It's brilliant.
1: In fact,
0: it's good early.
1: I'm going back to the days of Long John Neville. Although I'm not really that old, but I remember just a little bit of him. There was a new law that was instituted in the early 70s. It was called the Scooper law. You have to scoop the dog crap off the street, you know, when the dog
0: pokes. Yeah, sure, there you go.
1: I said there was a book written about that. He says, what book? I said, she scoops to conquer. He said, you're finished. And he hung up the phone.
0: Good stuff, Michael. I appreciate it.
1: Although that's been a long time ago, that has dogged me forever.
0: All right, Michael. Three's a charm. We'll call it that. And you win with that one. I appreciate the phone call. Michael from Eastside, New York this morning. The bank corruption that Michael's referring to is the financial advisor, Michel Sidonia. And by the way, coincidentally, we're going to be joined in the third hour by Franco Fracassi, talking about the Epstein Empire, Russia, Israel, Ukraine, Italy, and the ranch. And he's written 43 books. So stay tuned for that on your way to a church or wherever you might be doing something on a Sunday morning. But back to Sidonia. This Sidonia is one that's actually referenced in The Godfather. He bought a controlling interest in Long Island's Franklin National Bank. Okay. And then it was the 20th largest bank in America. 2 years later, in 1974, it was declared insolvent, and at the time, the largest bank failure in U.S. history. And he was convicted here in New York in March 1980 on 65 counts of conspiracy, fraud, perjury, and 25 years, and a $207,000 fine is what he got. And the Vatican Bank was silent partner in most of his schemes. But the financial stuff never sort of comes out. That's one of the things that doesn't, you know, happen. This is something that, you know, we should continue to always look to. Follow the money. And next hour, I'll tell you all about how just because every Jeffrey Epstein died, all his shell companies, all his LLCs, do you think that those all dissolved? Of course they did not. Of course they did not. It's interesting stuff how this money is really the bottom line for all of this. So you've seen the Catholic collapse. You've seen what's happened, the lack of faith in institutions. And, you know, there's a lot of things that the church used to have that they no longer have. They used to have lawyers. They used to have PR people. They used to be able to battle things. You might remember the actor George Hamilton. He was the one who was handling the PR of Mobieri, I think, with Inc. That doesn't happen anymore. There's no strength. There's no force. There's no muscle, right? That just kind of like all stopped. On the other side, excuse me, for the LDS, they have continued to build something that is way more efficient and way more profitable and dare I say it, has way more money. Back in 1995, the LDS Church created an abuse helpline. Okay? The officials testified under oath that records of every call are destroyed at the close of each day, and the calls pose some level of legal risk to the church, and they get routed to the outside attorneys, so attorney-client privilege attaches to all of that. And if you think about the architecture of that, something that the Vatican should have had, a bishop calls to report in the LDS child abuse. The record of that call is gone by midnight. They cleared it out, and, well, you don't see it because they try to stay clean. They're guarding their reputation. The stuff that's in the Netflix and the Amazon, none of that stuff comes out. It's all the FLDS. It's the polygamies. It's the fringe. It's the cousins outside of the LDS. In Bisbee, Arizona, a Border Patrol employee named Paul Douglas abusing his own daughter. His bishop finds out and calls the helpline. The attorneys step in. Salt Lake tells him he's bound to secrecy under the Arizona's clergy privilege. The abuse continued for as many as more 7 years, okay? Continued after that. It reached another daughter and all that, and it only stopped when he was arrested in 2017. The judge called it one of the most horrendous cases of child molestation he had ever encountered. But there you go. You have lawyers for the LDS. They take a public position stating that the bishops did nothing wrong. They didn't violate the law. They can't be held liable. And when it comes to the priests, no one's defending them on the Catholic side of things. And also, LDS is very good at hiding the money. Very good at hiding the money. This Ensign Peak Advisors, the LDS, Latter-day Saints, this is why they got prosecuted by the SEC. From 1997 to 2019, Ensign Peak used 13 shell limited liability companies scattered around the United States to file its securities disclosure. Is it any wonder this is going to become a trillion-dollar religion, the most powerful? They have more money than the Muslims. That's right. Think about that. 18 million members and $250 billion. We'll take a call from New Jersey, Princess Di. Evan, go ahead. You are in another side of midnight. I'm Eddie Aragon, sitting in for Lionel. Go ahead.
2: Hi, Eddie. How you doing?
0: I'm good. Thanks for waking up this morning or staying up all night with us.
2: Yeah, no. I actually woke up coincidentally at 2 o'clock, so I was able to tune in, and I heard you speaking about Princess Di. I always joke that when Princess Di was killed, that I cried like a baby because I was 6 months old when it happened. But actually, my mom told me years later when we were discussing it, because my mom has never been much of a conspiracy theorist, but she said that just days before she had me, it was like around January, February of 97, she remembers telling people explicitly that she thought Princess Diana was in danger because of Al-Fayed and all that. Like, you couldn't put anything past the royal family. And from my perspective, it seems like we can't go more than a decade without some sudden death of some public figure being questioned in a way that doesn't seem completely crazy, you know, because sometimes when a famous person dies, there's a bunch of conspiracy theories and a lot of them are written off. But it seems like once every 10 years, there's that one person where everyone's like, okay, there's definitely more to the story. And it becomes way more acceptable in the mainstream media as well.
0: I think most people are accepting of the Princess Di quote-unquote conspiracy, and it all, you know, begs the question, and it's based upon her level of popularity at the time that she died. She was, if we do the math based upon the polls, the Queen and Prince Charles had an approval rating of 3%, and her approval rating was 90%. That leads into it, and then you add of the things that were done without any sort of, you know, closure. Like, why does it take an ambulance 2 hours to get her there? Or why the blood samples, you know, like being messed with? And this is what keeps it open. And when a powerful, influential person becomes more powerful than the institution that it's challenging or showing up, and someone dies and there's nothing that's closing up, you're right to go ahead and suggest and believe that the fact that she was killed by that very institution. And, you know, we'll talk about another one of those, particularly on September 10th and the death of Charlie Kirk. You know, maybe JFK, but back with someone mentioned that earlier with his plane going down. He was going to go ahead and take the New York Senate seat, but Hillary Clinton. And then we start talking about body counts from the Clintons, you know. So there's just a lot of things that are out there. And so your mom, I would say, and her getting that feeling and the impression is certainly something that you just can't argue with, can you?
2: Absolutely. You know, mothers are always right. She already had my sister 8 years before she was about to have me. The mother's instinct was spot on. But I also think that my mom, as well as a lot of people who I know personally, are very good at predicting trends or just some human behavior that's coming. I think that the Epstein case, because I heard you mentioning it as well, when that happened, I was in a hotel room in Pittsburgh, and I was still sleeping to some extent. I was somewhat awake, but I overheard on the TV that he suicided himself. And even in my groggy state, I was telling Lionel this. I said, yeah, there's no way he killed himself. And I believe Lionel had said maybe 6 months ago that the hyoid bone was broken, which usually does not happen in a hanging.
0: Three bones, in fact, and no one had ever died in that institution before. There's a missing minute at the top of the hour in the video. Everything about that whole entire case stinks.
2: Right.
0: Even the stuff that I was personally involved in, and by that I mean receiving an email and that not being investigated for more than 2 years, Evan, 2 years, that didn't get entered into the FBI database. So you always have to ask yourself the Latin question, qui bono, who benefits from that, and why do they benefit? And as I just mentioned to you, follow the money. It's all about the money every single time when you start challenging these institutions. And in the case of Jeffrey Epstein, he died, but his shell companies and all the money did not die with him. Evan, I appreciate the phone call. Go ahead.
2: Was he supposed to be on suicide watch when he died? I can't remember because...
0: Yes, correct. That is correct. Three weeks prior, he was being threatened by his roommate. And that night, he had no roommate. They had just moved his roommate out the day before. And coincidentally, or not coincidentally, there was a massive amount of sheets in his room. There's a picture of it. They open the door. They show the inside of the door. So how did he get those sheets in there, and why did his roommate move out the day before? There's too many things that just don't add up. And unmistakably, I think the most obvious one that we don't oftentimes question because we immediately, we see a dead body and he's rolling out. When's the last time you've seen a body being rolled out of a prison as proof of you know, concept or delivery of what the media is trying to sell you? So, as I told you about the polls before, nearly 50% of people think that Jeffrey Epstein was murdered.
2: He was on suicide watch. I mean, he probably should have been. I mean, I wanted a career in corrections when I was in high school. He should have been in one of those tear-proof suicide dresses, and he shouldn't have been allowed access to sheets. So it's just it's too convenient.
0: Absolutely, Evan. I appreciate the phone call this morning. Have a great day. And that is Evan out of New Jersey. We've got Pete from Staten Island. Got to go see the Staten Island Ferry Hawks, Pete.
3: Oh yeah, they're on the roll. They're finally winning. So,
0: there you go.
3: Thing.
0: All right, go out there today. I want big events out there today at the Staten Island Ferry Hawk. So.
3: Yes, everything. That's the place has great seats. There's no columns. Every seat's great. They got a hot dog deal. Hot dog and Nathan's you buy for almost $6-7. For $10, they give you a ticket. You get a hot dog and a free and an admission, which is pretty much free, $3 maybe. But what I wanted to speak to you about was my dad was involved in a lot of underworld stuff. He's dead now about 37 years. And he told me a story on his deathbed about the Kennedy assassination. He said that in order for Kennedy to be killed, they had to get the approval of the father, because the father was a very powerful man, Joseph Kennedy. And the other thing, too, was that Joe Kennedy was having an affair with Marilyn Monroe. So it wasn't just Robert John Kennedy. It was the father, too. All right. So the thing is that the Cubans were the ones that took care of the murder. You know, they tried to make it look like it was the mob, you know, Caravente or whatever his name was. Like, I don't know the names that well. But that's what he said. And he had no reason to lie, because he was involved, because I found a picture of him with Robert Kennedy in, by the Fulton Fish Market. I have the picture today, and a lot of my friends, I show it. It's very nostalgic, and my father was standing right behind Robert Kennedy. See, so my father did like a lot of things. He was doing protection. It wasn't called Secret Service at that time. It was Presidential Protection. Now, that part two about with the president protection was that he worked the Tuesday night. They told him not to work. And Rosie Greer and another gentleman that played for the Giants, I don't remember his name, they were the protection for Robert Kennedy. Now, Rosie Greer, to my knowledge, is still alive. He's like 90-something years old. And I don't know about if he's, he has senility or anything, but he should be interviewed, I think. He might have a very interesting story to say.
0: I'm going to put that down and definitely look into that. I think the RFK, Sirhan, you know, JFK, we just talked about that. You know, these continue to stay open, Pete. And I got to tell you that this is what gets us and keeps us up at night or early in the morning, because we want to believe in our institutions. We want to believe that there's not a conspiracy. We want to get down to the truth of the matter, and it feels like we're not to. You got 30 seconds to close this out. Go ahead.
3: Okay, I'll close it out quick. The other thing with Epstein, when I was 14, I used to go to Wall Street and make ties for guys. Like my brother, I used to make ties for my father because he like to wear them, and I would put, you know, the rabbit around the hole in the middle, you know, and I'd make a great tie. So I would make ties for them. It would pay me $20 a tie, and my brother would get a $6 kickback.
0: Good stuff. Pete, you're a character. Go out and see the Staten Island Ferry Hawks today, and go spend $10 and enjoy your life. Thanks for the call. I will see you guys on the other side of the hour. Third hour of the Epstein Empire, Russia, Israel, Ukraine, Italy, and the ranch. I'll be joined by Franco Fracassi, investigative journalist, 43 books, amazing guy, and has an entire history of investigative journalism. It's another side of midnight. I'm Eddie Aragon in this morning for Lionel.
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5: A shootout in South Carolina. I'm Chris DeMeo, Fox News. A gunfight in Columbia leaves one police officer dead and another injured. Police Chief W.H. Skip Holbrook.
6: Two Columbia police officers were involved and injured in an officer-involved shooting while investigating a reported domestic violence dispute.
5: Holbrook says the officer killed was 29 and had been with the police force for 2 years. He leaves behind a wife and two young children. The suspect, who has a lengthy criminal record, also died in the shootout. The devastating flood disaster in Nepal and Tibet continues to get even worse, with 676 people confirmed dead and more than 3,000 missing, including nearly 90 Americans. Crews have been able to rescue more than 4,000 people, but the danger is growing again.
7: It's monsoon season in the region, so search and rescue operations were temporarily suspended today because of rain and fog. But helicopters soon resumed. Authorities are also monitoring two lakes upstream formed by the disaster, one of which was overflowing. Chinese authorities say the risk has eased somewhat as it's slowly draining, but more rain is on the way. Scientists say the disaster was triggered by a glacier collapse, which caused stories-high waves of rock, ice, mud, and debris just hurtling through the mountain river systems there.
5: Fox's Stephanie Bennett, the Red Cross estimates about 93,000 people need aid, with clean water being a major concern. Iran is promising to resist new U.S. sanctions as the nation says it's seeking diplomacy with the U.S.
8: As the war passes the sixth-month mark, there are no signs either side is backing down. President Trump is insisting Iran is, quote, begging to make a deal. And while Tehran is publicly downplaying the impacts of the sweeping sanctions, Iran's president is now acknowledging the economic pressure is taking a toll. The White House says the sanctions are meant to cut off Iran's revenue.
5: Fox's Marianne Rafferty. 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
9: It's Another Side of Midnight with Lionel. Now, to the Bernard McGurk Studios, here's Lionel.
0: Good morning. It's Another Side of Midnight. I'm Eddie Aragon in this morning for Lionel. We've covered a lot of ground here on the show. I appreciate you all being here in the... really, the radio chasm of all of this information of institutions versus powerful people, influential people. And in the first hour, we covered Diana 30 years later, tomorrow, folks. And it continues to stay open. And, you know, we heard from Evan and, you know, his mom, and that was pretty incredible. Her gut and why these things continue to fester. And, you know, the palace casting her out and how powerful she became. And, you know, whether it's a murder case or whether it was just truly an accident. And that still doesn't feel yet closed. Hour two, we touched upon, and I have so much more to share with you when it comes to the LDS, Latter-day Saints, and the Vatican, and just how amazing these religious institutions are. And you know, my documentary watching viewing habits on the various streaming services and how this is just a growing industry. And I was actually, you know, since... where I come from and what I'm doing. I'm a radio host, station owner, and bad at crime. I was in the Epstein files, and I know something about having information, turning it into an institution, and then nothing happens. And they offered me a Bitcoin. I didn't take the money. That would be worth about 80 grand today and, you know, be able to do a lot with that do-re-mi, but, you know, it wasn't very cool that I decided to drive down to the FBI office and then they didn't actually tag it in until Ghislaine Maxwell was on trial. So we waited for all of that and nothing ever happened. We waited and waited and just complete and total radio silence. And till this year, 6 years later, Justice Department dumping those documents back on January 30th and... our attorney general in the state where I am in, and I am from, decided to reopen the Zorro Ranch investigation and play politics with the whole entire thing. Where were they for the previous 30 years? Back in 1993, when that property, Zorro Ranch, got sold by a sitting governor and sold not being marketed, and he just shows up and decides to go ahead and buy it. And it's just incredible to me that here we are still open, and I get contacted by our guest for the hour, as I have with many international journalists. You'll see me in many international papers and publications, and the dailymail.uk, The Sun, New Zealand, given Bryce Gordon, Karen Gordon's involvement in the ranch. You saw what was happening there. Europe, France has done a big profile on me being the lead investigator over at Zorro Ranch. I've written a book. I'm waiting for everything to sort of come out, but I've got everything dead to rights on it, but I'm waiting to see what this Truth Commission and these people are going to come out with. And, you know, I actually submitted a proposal to reveal everything I happened, and they shut it down, of course, because nobody wants that. Nobody wants the truth, except the public does. But the people who run these institutions do not. And our guest for the hour is Franco Fracassi.
3: And
0: he began his career working for Italian and international newspapers. And, you know, for 16 years, he was a war correspondent
11: in
0: Bosnia, Kosovo, Angola, Iraq, Afghanistan. Just amazing work that this man has done. And he contacts me out of a 150 plus Japanese journalist, by the way, I've had him from all over. And his investigations have been turned into books and films, and he's been highly successful with audience and critics. And he's also been a director. He's directed 15 investigative documentaries. This man, He's put all this together. He is the guy out of all the guys I've ever spoken to that knows more and understands more about Jeffrey Epstein, and he's not even here. We see the perp walks happening in Europe. We see the perp walks happening, you know, everywhere but the United States. No one's accountable here. And Franco Fracassi is joining me live from Rome, where it's 10 a.m. in Rome. Good morning to you. Buongiorno, Franco Fracassi. Welcome into the other side,
3: of midnight.
4: Oh, thank you.
0: Well,
4: you hear me?
0: I hear you loud and clear. I know you can hear me.
4: Not. I mean, it's not loud, but I try to hear you.
0: Okay. Well, let's talk about Jeffrey Epstein. You recently went to New Mexico, and you recently started doing some investigations, and you have a much heralded investigative journalist career, maybe one of the most prolific in the entire world. Your father was one of the greatest Italian journalists. Your mom was a journalist. Your aunt was one of the best French journalists back in 1969. Your father went to Moscow as a correspondent and took you with him. So you have been involved in this entire life. It's in your blood. It's how you feel. It's what you do. And Franco, you got turned on to Zorro Ranch after doing 43 books and all the other stuff that you've been doing, 35 investigative books, a travel book. You've done a lot of stuff, but you came to New Mexico and Zorro Ranch. Tell me how that happened.
4: I went there because I think that to understand things, you have to visit the places where news happened. You know, when you see where the facts happened, very often you can understand many things. Much more than you are far away, and when you meet people directly, not through, you know, internet or email or things like that, is completely another thing. So I think that to be a good journalist, you have to be a good walker, strong feet, and you have to have the luggage already. Always ready to travel, and that's why I came to Zorro Ranch. But in the same trip, I went to Palm Beach, I went to Little St. Thomas in the Virgin Island, and I mean I try to understand all the places which I heard a lot about it. I read a lot about it. But now, just
0: but you actually visited
4: places,
0: these places.
4: I think that I can understand much more.
0: There's no doubt you are a traditional journalist. You were there on the ground. You see how it is. And I was so impressed with what you understood about the Epstein system. And let's go and talk about how the Epstein system was born and who created it.
4: Okay, so I mean, Epstein system is not the Epstein system; it's much more older system, created by another man, which is not American, which is in fact she's Czech. He came from Czech Republic and then he became a British citizen, very very healthy. Wealthy British citizen. He ran most of the British newspaper, and he was very very powerful, not just in Great Britain, but all over in the world. This man called Robert Maxwell, he knew practically everybody. He can call without problems the White House, the Kremlin, Hotel Matignon in Paris, or Palazzo Chigi in Rome, or Buckingham Palace, or Downing Street. Or even he can call the Mao Zedong in China. And he was so powerful, not just because he was rich, he had a newspaper and television. He was so powerful because he

0: he created a system of espionage, utilizing
1: to benefit whom?
0: First, I want to explain one thing. He created this utilizing the journalist, the technician that worked for him, because I mean, with such newspapers, such television, such radios, he can ask for an interview in the White House, an interview in the Kremlin, an interview in Pekin, in Beijing, and everywhere else. And when they arrived in the Oval Studio in the White House, they put microphones there. And they put microphones everywhere. So he knew everything

0: Paid for client portrayal and endorsement. The choice of a lawyer is an important decision and should not be based solely upon advertisement. Past results afford no guarantee of future results, and every case is different and must be judged on its own merits.
1: I got hurt in a car wreck. Do Mike and his team really get all those clients, all that money?
2: You bet we do. We got a client who has suffered a head injury, and we got them $500,000.
1: The numbers don't lie. Mike's definitely got this.
2: If you've been hurt in a car wreck, call me. I've got this.
3: Call 866-492-1288.
4: Yeah, he was working for somebody.
5: He was Jewish. That's not just the point. But after the Second World War, he started to work for the State of Israel even before Israel was born. And during the years, he was the most important person who worked to build Israel House, the powerful Israel and Israel how it is now. And when he died, I'm pretty sure that he was killed, but when he died, at his funeral in Israel, he was British, mm-hmm. but the funeral were mm-hmm. in Jerusalem. At his funeral, there were all the prime minister of the history of Israel, of the president of the Israel of Israel, all the director of intelligence, Mossad and Shin Bet of the history of Israel. And Herzog, the president, said, the Israel president said, he was the most important spy in the history of Mossad.
4: Let me ask you, Franco. Franco, can you hear me?
5: Yes.
4: Yeah, let me jump in here. So Franco Fracassi, he's an Italian journalist, more than 43 books, 35 investigative books. This is Italian documentaries. He has created 15 of these, and he has deep penetration into institutions throughout the world, Ukraine, Italy, Russia, and recently visited Zorro Ranch. And how did this unit operate? I mean, how much power? You say he had a lot of power. When he died, why was he replaced by Jeffrey Epstein?
5: Okay, to explain how much power he had, when in 1972, your president, Nixon, went first time for U.S. president to visit Moscow and first time to visit Beijing. So those two meetings were organized by Mr. Maxwell. Oh, you understand? So he was the person who permit to meet for the first time the president of US and the president of Soviet Union and the US president and the president of China. Hmm? So it was very powerful.
4: So that's Nixon in 74.
5: Excuse me?
4: Richard Nixon.
5: Yes.
4: The president of the United States was President Nixon. That's what he arranged. He arranged that meeting.
5: Yes, he went to that meeting, but the meeting was arranged by Robert Maxwell. Mm-hmm. So that's to explain how he was powerful. And he's a man, so he had to die. Sooner or later. So they, Mossad and Maxwell himself, they did a real casting to try to find the who could be the successor of Mr. Maxwell. And they found a young Jewish from New York, which called Jeffrey Epstein. He was 19 years old, and he was very smart, and he was somebody who had a very

0: fascinating side. You know,
1: So you're
0: very.
1: telling me, Franco, you're telling me that he was discovered in 1969. Jeffrey Epstein was discovered when he was 19 years old. He was born in 1950. 120, 1953. Sorry about
0: He
1: that.
0: was
1: I got it
0: discovered
1: here.
0: in
1: 72,
0: 1971.
1: 72. Okay, thank you.
0: In 1971, he was discovered, and then they created the character. So, I mean, all everything Jeffrey Epstein has done in his life was planned, was facilitated, was, I mean, he was, you know, like a way that you built step by step, I mean, in your life, but it's not really you that building the your stair to go to the next floor, but somebody
1: Sure,
0: else
1: sure.
0: planned for you, you know?
1: Sure,
0: And
1: absolutely.
0: if
1: Franco,
0: you
1: we're going to take a quick, Franco, let me interrupt you. We're going to take a quick break. When we return, I want to talk about Epstein's Russian money laundering scheme, his involvement in the Iran-Contra affair, and then also his role in the rise of Israel's digital industry, which is here on this very day. Listener call-in number this morning, 800-848-9222. That's 800-848-9222. Franco Fracassi live from Rome this morning, and he is the author of 43 books, massive investigative journalist, and quite an influential guy. I'm in another side of midnight. I'm Eddie Aragon in this morning for Lionel. Thanks for tuning in on the Red Apple Audio Networks.
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3: This is John Catsimatidis with the Cat's Corner. Border battles. A country without borders is not a country. I was vice chairman of the Ellis Island Foundation. Bill Fugazi was chairman. Lee Iacocca was honorary chairman. The Ellis Island, well, we wanted immigrants. We want immigrants, but checks and balances. We want immigrants that are going to come to America and they want to work 80 hours a week, just like my father, my grandfathers did when they came to America. We don't want migrants. So let's change the name. There's immigrants that want to come here and pledge allegiance to America, or migrants that want to take advantage of America. We want America to succeed. Immigrants, yes. Migrants, no. That is today's Cat's Corner. I'm John Catsimatidis.
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2: This is another side of midnight with Lionel. Now to the Bernard McGurk Studios. Here's Lionel.
1: 800-848-9222. That's 800-848-9222 this morning here on the other side of midnight. I'm Eddie Aragon in this morning for Lionel. We're speaking with Franco Fracassi, and he's the author of a massive trove of investigative journalism throughout the world, lived in Moscow, lived in Johannesburg, and is 35 different documentaries, and we're sitting in on Epstein and talking about, you know, the replacement of Robert Maxwell by Jeffrey Epstein and Epstein's influence, Russian money laundering scheme. Tell us, Franco, about his money laundering scheme, how he was involved in that, how he set it up.
0: Yes, this is started for Mr. Maxwell. First, I want just to say one more thing about the Epstein in 1974, because many, many people asked a simple question: how he could be a teacher in a university without being, graduated at university. He was a teacher of physics and mathematics. Okay, he was a teacher in a Dalton school, Upper East Side in Manhattan, and the director of this school, Donald Barr, he was during the war officer of the OSS, which is the intelligence service before CIA, and after the war he was an agent of Mossad. So that's an important point. So he started with Mossad all his life. So now let's go to the Russian things. As I said, Maxwell was very powerful inside the Kremlin in Moscow during the 70s, during the 80s, and he blackmailed Gorbachev. And so Gorbachev gave to him a lot of things, Maxwell understood that Soviet Union went rapidly to end, and he knew the situation in Soviet Union, which was economical, terrifying. I mean, it was a disaster. But at the same time, it started to born unknown people, which were very smart, clever, and they started to make a lot of money. Some of them, they were former KGB members, agents. Some of them, they were criminals. Some of them, they were just people who worked inside the public administration. And so he knew that there were a lot of money in the hand of few people. And he went to Gorbachev and said, okay, I can help you. I can help all your people to hide this money. In change of that, you can help me with Israel and send people to Israel, a lot of people to Israel. And I will choose which people, not all the Jewish in Soviet Union and in Russia. I will choose one by one which Jewish will go to Israel. And this, you know, this exodus changed the nature of the politics in Israel. Netanyahu is at the power thanks to the Russian people that arrived in the 90s in Israel, thanks to Maxwell. So he started to organize a network to hide all this Russian money, and there was Epstein, which had a career in finance, in financial things. He opened, or somebody opened for him, a company, and through Epstein, which started working for Mr. Maxwell, not in 1992 after his death, how it, I mean, you know, official things are saying. He started.

0: working for Mr. Maxwell in the middle of 80s, at least 7 years before. He was alive.
1: Yeah, and certainly there's a lot of, Franco, there's a lot of involvement there with Hoffenberg and obviously Bear Stearns. He was client number one. And, you know, there's a lot of other things that are in there. So I think the important thing, you know, from the money laundering scheme is that there was money coming and flows internationally that he was able to jump on top of and, you know, not only redirect, but, you know, stockpile and leverage and use. And then, of course, there's Jeffrey Epstein's involvement in the Iran-Contra affair. Tell me how that came about. And that was, of course, in the mid-1980s, at the very same time as he's involved in these financial institutions. If you could say a few words about his involvement with the Iran-Contra affair.
0: He started working with Mr. Maxwell, working in the Iran-Contra affair. I mean, it was, as I said, somebody who has no ethics, no nothing at all. I mean, he just did what he had to do. And Maxwell was the most important person who knew, a theocracy in Ayatollah in Iran. He knew, of course, all the most powerful people in Israel. He knew the most powerful people in U.S. So he managed, he gave the idea to Reagan administration and to Shamir administration in Israel. Okay, we can do a lot of money to sell weapons to Iran. At the same time, we make a favor to Israel. Why? Because all the Western countries, pushed by Washington, all the Western countries gave a lot of weapons, a lot of money to the best ally in Middle East of the West, which was Saddam Hussein. We gave a lot of money, Italy especially, but also US and everybody, also Israel, gave a lot of weapons, a lot of money to Saddam Hussein to fight against Iran. But what happened? Okay. That Iraq became every day more powerful, and Israel didn't like it. He said, no, we have to be the most powerful country in Middle East, not Iraq. So we have to balance. So let's start to give weapons to Iran.
1: So Franco, let me cut you off there because I want to skip ahead to, and I think everyone can make the linkages based upon what you've reported and what you've written. But then this also, you know, gets his role into the rise of Israel's digital industry and espionage industry. And obviously we see the leverage that's happening there. But tell us about how the rise of the digital industry, how that happened through Jeffrey Epstein.
0: Because he was, as I said, he was, fond of mathematics and physics, in general, all science. And he was smart. And since he started to be rich, to be, at the center of the jet set in New York and many other places, he starts to meet with the most important researcher in United States, in Canada, and in all Western countries. And he used his part of the money coming from the Russian oligarchs, which is he laundered in Virgin Island, through the Virgin Island. And he used, the Russian money were about more than 2,000, $2 trillion of dollars. So a huge amount of money. And he used part of this money to finance startups in Israel through one person which became prime minister, thanks to Mr. Epstein in Israel, Mr. Barak, and which was the mastermind of
1: Franco, let me say that more clearly for our audience. That's Ehud Barak is who you're talking about. He helped him come to power, correct?
0: Correct.
1: Ehud Barak.
0: Ehud Barak.
1: Okay. So the digital industry is rising. They're trading, and he is investing in micro companies that start, and then that, of course, gets leveraged into the most technologically advancements in the world in terms of espionage and development and communications and intelligence. And obviously, that is now in the hands of the most powerful agency in the world when it comes to intelligence, which is Mossad. So Ehud Barak has visited Zorro Ranch, as you and I have discussed. So why would Jeffrey Epstein buy Zorro Ranch? What did he gain by going to New Mexico? You've been on the ground there. What did he gain by leveraging New Mexico? Of course, we're the home of the Addon Bomb, the Department of Defense, Los Alamos National Labs, the Santa Fe Institute. What did he gain by getting Zorro Ranch?
0: He decided to buy Zorro Ranch, which is in the middle of nowhere. I mean, there is no reason to buy such a thing if you don't understand who was Epstein, who was he was in the middle of the digital research in the world. It was the engine of the digital and the future research, you know, smart cities and weapons of the future, all this kind of stuff. And Zorro Ranch is also not far away from Santa Fe Institute, not far away from Los Alamos Institute, not far away from Alamogordo. And I mean, New Mexico is a special state in the United States. Is not
1: right. There's a lot of experimentation in White Sands, of course. I mean, there's even human and chimpanzees and various other things that are all there. It's the number one place where, you know, the chimpanzees are discarded because there's so much human experimentation. The Waste Isolation Pilot Project, which is where nuclear waste goes. Obviously, Los Alamos National Labs through the University of California, and then the highest PhDs per capita pretty much anywhere in the world located right there in Albuquerque. So he bought that because it's resource rich in terms of the advantages, and no one's paying attention to it. But there are other houses besides Zorro Ranch that he had bought, and one is the Paris House. And we're going to talk about that when we return right here on the Another Side of Midnight. Franco Fracassi examining the international architecture surrounding Jeffrey Epstein right here. I am Eddie Aragon sitting in for Lionel this morning. 800-848-9222. That's 800-848-9222.
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2: 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Here's Jake Novak.
4: November 22nd, 1963. Just after the Kennedy assassination, new President Lyndon B. Johnson begins making handwritten notes on Air Force One listing his priorities. 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And that's history.
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12: This is another Side of Midnight with Lionel. 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
1: 800-848-9222, 800-848-9222. Jackson and Bill, thanks for taking care of us tonight at the controls. It's another Side of Midnight. I'm Eddie Aragon in this morning for Lionel. We're joined by Franco Fracassi, publisher of more than 43 books, 35 documentaries, and we're covering the Epstein Empire, Russia, Israel, Ukraine, Italy, and, of course, Zorro Ranch. And I will tell you that this is a fascinating international story. This is something that we will continue to be working on because there's just so many financial intricacies that are involved here. And we're learning about why Epstein replaced Maxwell, how it operated, how much power it had, and more importantly, you know, the involvement in some big things and why that happened politically, the Iran-Contra affair, Israel's digital industry, and, you know, at the center of it all is an experimental place out in New Mexico where I happen to be from and where I happen to live, and how Franco, you know, got a hold of me because he's like, well, you're the one who knows more about that than anybody else. And yeah, that's indeed true, but it's all internationally connected and very hard to without his expertise, without his ability to go ahead and disseminate this information globally, you'll never be able to uncover this network. Out of Pennsylvania, we have Ashley joining us here in the Another Side of Midnight. Welcome into the Red Apple Audio Networks, Ashley. Go ahead.
13: Hi, thank you guys so much. Hey, Eddie, and hey, Franco. You know, I appreciate, you know, the time to kind of contribute what I've learned, you know, while studying the files. And I think it's really important that people come together that have, you know, different areas of expertise. Like, Franco, you know, I so respect your position that you come from, you know, from, and having all of these, you know, kind of the global connections and being able to understand that point of it. You know, Eddie, you're more being on the ground and having spoken to people who may have done work there. There is so much that are not only within these files, right? I mean, there's over 3 million files that have been, you know, that were released in this cluster, you know, for the purpose of not being able to have made sense, you know, really made out of them. But this is such a huge organization, and it's not easy where one person could just kind of read something, find something, or have some level of expertise where they know everything about it. And I think that's why it's so important, you know, for different people to come together and kind of sit down and say, okay, this is what I have. What do you have? You know, to kind of be able to maybe truly get an understanding, because it's not an easy, it's very convoluted for a reason.
1: Isn't the financial aspects of this, Ashley from Pennsylvania, I mean, isn't this kind of the crux of it all when you see how Jeffrey Epstein worked with Bear Stearns and Hoffenberg, and then obviously he's involved in a Contra affair?
13: Yes, I mean, it's difficult to say, you know, I'm definitely not going to say it is the worst crime, but as you know, with, you know, any sort of, you know, forms of rape or abuse or trafficking, it's very difficult to get charges drawn up for anyone. I mean, typically what brings people in is, you know, tax evasion, you know, or something like that. So they made a point, you know, to kind of say, look at the financials, because unfortunately, and I hate to even say this, these women were used as, you know, party favors or as, you know, blackmail. The real reason why Epstein was, you know, globally known among these huge circles was for the fact that, you know, it was money laundering. There's always money and power involved, you know, when there's high stakes like this. And, you know, to be able to trace those, where things started from, and follow, you know, all these different shell companies and what, you know, try to find the reason how this started. It's really interesting. And so I have a little bit of a different perspective on how Maxwell brought in Epstein, you know, and why, and kind of, you know, how it kind of came to be. I mean, obviously it was money laundering.
1: Do you have a question for Franco on that, Ashley?
13: Well, kind of. So Franco, questions. Yeah, I am interested. So, how do you believe, and I didn't get to hear the entire broadcast this evening, or this morning, I apologize, but to your knowledge, how do you think kind of Maxwell brought in Epstein? What was the purpose? Can you kind of tell me, and obviously it was huge and global, but from the beginning, kind of what are your... How do you believe it kind of all started? I'm just curious.
1: Go ahead, Franco.
0: I haven't understood the question.
13: So when you tell, you know, when you're talking about globally, like how, you know, Maxwell or who brought Epstein into the fold and what the purpose of was of him getting involved, what is your belief? As to that.
0: If I understood, I mean, Epstein was really cautioned what he was doing from the beginning. I mean, he was the person who had to take in his hands the Maxwell empire, not the economical empire, but the intelligence empire, the blackmail empire. That's why he was
13: put in that role.
0: Fiancé of Mrs. Maxwell, no, Ghislaine Maxwell. It was a destiny that he went together. Somebody decided for them. It was, first of all, a job union. And then, as we read, they made sex and all the rest. But that was not the most important thing. The important thing is that they had to work together because Ghislaine Maxwell was the person of the Maxwell family who get all this network, and Epstein was the person who had to continue blackmail and all these kind of things, and for all his life he had two things in his mind. First of all, doing all the most perverse things in sex, and secondly was the power of Israel, the future of Israel, and
1: okay, so that was Franco, that was the goal, and that's what you see. But how much money was laundered to get the intelligence stuff, and how does that rope in Zorro Ranch, the Paris House, Little St. James, the Virgin Islands, and then how that even grows to today's stuff with Ukraine? I mean, I see all this intricately linked. And thank you for the call, Ashley. I think, you know, that's important, trying to get out the financial aspects of this. And you're saying that that's the most important. So how do you rope in those properties, since you've been to all these properties now, with the exception of Little St. James? How do you strategically put those into place to go ahead and get that much money laundered?
0: Okay, we talk about more than $2 trillion was the all amount of the money laundered, and the part kept by Epstein was around between $300 and $500 billion, and but he's, I mean, at the end he had something around $500 million. So it means that the majority of this money went to the scientific side. When we think about artificial intelligence, we have to think about Epstein. When we think about all the weapons,
1: when we talk about AI,
0: excuse me.
1: When we talk about AI, artificial intelligence, we're talking about Jeffrey Epstein.
0: Yes.
1: Okay.
0: Of course.
1: So, and I see that. So, back in 2008, there was a financial collapse. Back on September 30th of 2008, the commercial mortgage-backed securities, the company that he was client number one for, was Bear Stearns. That's the company that he worked for, that he knew, he helped build. He got the very top guy ushered out of there. He took the money out. He did Iran-Contra, did all this stuff. And then let's fast forward to that 2008 and see commercial mortgage-backed security. He was operating while he was in prison for 13 months, 8 to 5 every day, because he was that important, as you and I both know. So you start roping that in, and it tiles in your own country, how you got interested in, and of course the Ukraine, into the Epstein system. And that becomes what it exists today.
0: That is first of all,
1: those shell companies continue to operate.
0: Yes, first of all, when you talk about, you know, the bank, the Bear Stearns, which I mean, was involved in the crash of 2008. I mean, Epstein blackmailed the U.S. government because he said, okay, I know everybody there. I know every single trick that made the officials there inside this bank. And you just gave $700 billion to this bank to save it. So if you don't want
1: to... So that's how they got the money, is what you're saying. They got the money from the U.S. government
0: by
1: blackmailing it to do the bailout.
0: But was a bank with a lot of bad things inside. And, of course, Epstein knew everything. But talking about Italy, talking about Europe, and Ukraine. Okay, he was. He used the Paris House to create a second network in Europe, like the network in United States, which some of the most powerful people in Europe that fall in his net, into his net, and also a couple of hundred people, Italian, very powerful people. And at the same time, he started a collaboration with the woman which became First Lady of Ukraine, I mean, Mrs. Zelensky, which she was the person in Ukraine who found the girls for his network. And he put in contact Mr. Zelensky, in this case, with all the elite in Europe before that Zelensky was elected president. And this was very important because Zelensky wasn't elected president just because, I mean, he was smart and nice and all things like that. I mean, he was elected president.
1: He was a connected actor, right? He was created just like Jeffrey Epstein.
0: Yes, he was
1: Jeffrey
0: an actor.
1: And,
0: an actor that was created by a Ukrainian man At the time, he was the most rich Ukrainian man because he ran a bank, he ran a lot of things. And this man had three passports, Ukrainian, from Cyprus, and from Israel. He was a Mossad man. So this man, he was connected with Biden family, really strong connected with Biden family. I mean, your former...
1: Tell me more about that, if you would. Elaborate on the connection with the Biden family, the Ukraine, and Burisma, and all the things that Hunter Biden was... And Hunter Biden was also in New Mexico. He was involved in a company called BGK, who was involved with then Bill Richardson, who was also involved with Devin Archer, all of the players in a real estate deal as well, which is kind of like the nuts and bolts of this because they had to create leverage. And there's companies out of Santa Fe that also went south as a result of this. It wasn't just Bear Stearns. It was a number of other companies that also went south. So that system that he created was being leveraged between Zorro, between Paris, between Little St. James. And this Epstein system was incorporated in one of the most corrupt governments in the entire world, which is Ukraine.
0: Yes, and I discovered the connection years before that there was a scandal in U.S., you know, with Hunter Biden, because I was in Ukraine many times, and I met people that told me about it, told me about the connection between Mr. Biden when he was vice president, I mean, under the Obama administration, so in 2010, 2012, 2014, and his connection, strong connection with Ukraine. And I wrote about it. And when I went to Ukraine in 2015, I was arrested in Ukraine for that because I wrote a lot of things about Mr. Biden in Ukraine. In 2015, I was
1: arrested. Why wasn't he brought, and why wasn't this brought to the forefront in America? Why didn't more people know about Joe Biden, President Joe Biden, and why he was brought into power to protect this network? And this was right after Jeffrey Epstein's death.
0: Yes, I mean, Biden was a neocon person. Biden was a Zionist. Biden was very linked to Israel. Biden was very linked to particular elite in Europe, which is the elite who... push.
1: Franco?
0: Yes?
1: We're going to keep it there. We're going to leave it for another time, and we're going to start off with Joe Biden next time I speak with you. Here, it's another Side of Midnight. I'm Eddie Aragon, sitting in for Lionel this morning. I want to thank both Jackson and Bill at the controls taking the calls, and for those of you on hold, I appreciate you guys hanging in there with us. It's been a fun 3 hours, and don't forget to tune in tomorrow with Walter Sterling. On the other side of midnight, I'm Eddie Aragon, and have a great Sunday morning.
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14: Warnings of more flooding. I'm Deborah Valentine, Fox News. Rescue efforts underway in Nepal after a large glacial collapse triggered deadly flooding with warnings of possible fresh flooding today due to rising river levels. Fox's Marianne Rafferty.
15: Rescue teams are racing to find survivors following catastrophic flooding along the Nepal-China border. Officials say more than 750 people have been killed. Another 3,000 are still missing, among them at least 90 Americans. Crews are digging through feet of thick mud and debris, searching for victims, and making matters worse, remote areas remain hard to reach. That includes sites where hundreds of hydropower workers are still unaccounted for. All this happening in the midst of monsoon season. Officials warn additional rainfall could severely hamper rescue efforts.
14: The United States is reported to be sending Nepal $3.6 million in aid, as announced by President Trump. Police in Switzerland say that at least one person is reported dead and five others are reported hurt following a shooting at a rave. Cantonal police in Argyll, that's 29 miles west of Zurich, said a large-scale operation is currently underway. No arrests are reported and a motive is unclear at this time. South Carolina law enforcement officials investigating a deadly officer-involved shooting. Police Chief W.H. Skip Holbrook says two officers were injured and one has subsequently died.
16: Two Columbia police officers were involved and injured in an officer-involved shooting while investigating a reported domestic violence dispute. And it's with heartbreak and sadness that I inform you that one of our officers has succumbed to those injuries.
14: Police identify the officer killed as 29-year-old Christopher DeLong. 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
14: A Florida Republican doesn't about-face on President Trump's massive Venezuela oil deal, Fox's Chris DeMeo reports.
19: Congresswoman Maria Elvira Salazar, who's been outspoken against Venezuelan President Delcy Rodriguez, took to X saying the deal would come to an end once President Trump's term ends. She later deleted the English and Spanish posts and returned an hour later with a different message, declaring that the agreement is a great deal for the American and Venezuelan people. Salazar did take a swipe at the Venezuelan leader, saying Delcy is the wrong person to make this deal with. Chris DeMeo, Fox News.
14: Nine suspects are arrested in a Virginia child sex ring bust, three of them in the U.S. illegally. Fox's Lucas Tomlinson has the latest.
20: Nine men arrested as part of an undercover sting operation by Fairfax County Police to catch child sex predators. According to DHS, three are illegal aliens with lengthy criminal histories and have since been released on bond, despite ICE's request to take them into federal custody. One of the men illegally crossed the border as early as 2012. Republicans, including the state's former attorney general, are calling out Virginia's Democratic governor, Abigail Spanberger, for not cooperating with ICE. In a statement, DHS says these criminal illegal aliens were hand-delivered to Fairfax County communities by President Obama.
14: This comes as Fairfax Commonwealth Attorney Steve Descano is facing calls for a recall over his handling of migrants who commit crimes. The Little League World Series Championship is set for today. The Little League World Championship will be played in Williamsport, Pennsylvania. Henderson, Nevada will face Caraco for the world title after both teams won their respective championship games. Nevada beat Ohio 12-2 to win the U.S. title. Caraco shut out Japan 4-0 for the international crown. The final is set for 3 p.m. Eastern at Lamadee Stadium. I'm Deborah Valentine. This is Fox News.
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7: I'm Greg Bell, and we begin this time with A Motion Picture is Adapted for Radio, as the Screen Directors Playhouse presents The Perfect Marriage. More about that in a moment, because I want to let you know that later on we'll have Fanny Bryce's baby Snooks with Hanley Stafford as daddy. It's a comedy skit from 1942. We begin, though, 7 years later. The Screen Directors Playhouse was a popular NBC radio program, which aired for a little over 2.5 years, beginning in January of 49. And not only did it adapt popular films of the time, it usually got the original movie stars to recreate the roles. In this example, we have Loretta Young returning as the character Maggie Williams. But instead of her original male lead David Niven as her husband, it's future Johnny Dollar actor Bob Bailey. They'll be joined by Dorothy Thompson, Leif Erickson, Ruth Parrott, Barton Yarborough, Gail Bonney, and Dan Riss. The announcer is Frank Barton, and this is from March 20th, 1949.
8: From Hollywood, the NBC Theater presents... Screen Director's Assignment, production The Perfect Marriage, director Louis...

The Hollywood Screen Directors present a comedy of Wedlock in a Deadlock. The Perfect Marriage, starring 1948 Academy Award winner Loretta Young, and introducing the director of the film, Lewis Allen.

0: Tonight's guest screen director and tonight's story both first saw the light of the entertainment world upon the stage of the theater, and brilliant successes in this field brought them to the motion picture medium. Thus, the selection of our guest to make a picture from Samson Raphaelson's popular play, The Perfect Marriage, was a logical one. He has created comedy all the way from London to Hollywood, and has directed such fine films as The Uninvited, Our Hearts Were Young and Gay, So Evil My Love, and the soon-to-be-released Paramount picture, Chicago Deadline, starring Alan Ladd. Ladies and gentlemen, Mr. Lewis Allen.
1: Thank you. Thank you. There are two schools of thought about marriage. Those who think that it can't be perfect, and those who know darn well it can't. Tonight we're concerned with a marital comedy, a story that's one of my favorites, simply because it's a barrel of fun. So here's The Perfect Marriage, starring Loretta Young in her original role of Jenny, with Robert Bailey as Dale.

0: They say that a perfect marriage is like a perfect crime. You never quite get away with it. Well, Dale and Jenny Williams seem to be getting away with it up to now. They've been just as successful at marriage as they've been at their respective careers. His as an aeronautical engineer, hers as an editor of a woman's magazine. And today, is their fifth wedding anniversary. A fact which bubbles through Jenny's mind as they indulge in that Native American custom known as brunch.
1: Oh, darling, isn't it wonderful?
2: Absolutely. Best coffee roast ever made.
1: Oh, no, no, no. I mean us, Dale. Here we are sitting across the breakfast table after 5 years. 5 wonderful years.
2: 5 years of breakfast. 1,825 breakfasts together.
1: Oh, really?
2: Yeah.
1: Well, you don't have to count them, darling.
2: No, 1,826 and one half, counting leap year.
1: Oh, where does the half come in?
2: Our first breakfast.
1: Oh?
2: The eggs were half done, the toast was half burned, and the prunes were half stewed.
1: And so were you, dear.
2: I was not. That was sheer happiness.
1: Oh. Dale, are you happy now?
2: Happy?
1: Yeah.
2: Oh, sure, I guess so.
1: Darling, I have a wonderful idea. Let's go away together. Anywhere. Let's just dance and laugh and be gay, just like we used to do.
2: Yeah, well, I'd like to, Jenny, but, well, you know, the office.
1: Oh.
2: Yeah, we'll make it another time. I'll pass the toast, will you, please?
1: Certainly. Dale, since you're so busy, you won't have any objections to my going to Atlantic City for a week, will you?
2: No, of course not.
1: Well, don't you even want to know why?
2: All right, why? Pass the butter, will you, please?
1: Because my magazine wants me to cover a convention there.
2: Oh, that's fine, fine. That's good.
1: You sure you don't mind?
2: Why should I mind?
1: Well, I'm your wife, Dale.
2: Well, what's that got to do with it?
1: Then you don't mind. You don't even care one little bit.
2: Well, I'll miss you, if that's what you want me to say.
1: Yes, you'll miss me, like you did when I went to Paris last month.
2: Well, certainly I missed you. Now shut up and hurry your grapefruit.
1: Oh, will you stop gnawing on that toast?
2: Why?
1: Because you look like a moose in molting season, that's why.
2: Jenny, what on earth is the matter with you?
1: Oh, Dale, let's face it. Our marriage has gone flat. We've let ourselves become just, well, intimate acquaintances who share nothing but a roof.
2: What do you mean?
1: You know very well you knew that I was going to be in Paris for weeks, and yet you made no effort to stop me, and now it's the same thing all over again.
2: Look, you're a businesswoman, Jenny, with a businesswoman's responsibilities. I simply acknowledge that fact.
1: Well, I can remember when you wouldn't have let me go on so cheerfully.
2: Now, what's that supposed to mean?
1: Oh, I could scream every time I think of that leer on your face when the boat pulled out.
2: That wasn't a leer. It was a smile.
1: Yes. Well, you were glad to see me go.
2: Oh, for heaven's sake,
1: Jenny. And that goodbye kiss you gave me, a bird peck.
2: A lovebird?
1: More like a duck-billed platypus.
2: Oh. Duck-billed platypus. You don't even know what it looks like.
1: Oh, yes, I do. It has a long beak.
2: That was no platypus. That was that goop you used to date.
1: Do you mean Gil Cummins? He's not a goop. He's a very dear friend.
2: Well, he's a goop if I ever saw one, and I've seen one, and it's him.
3: Will there be anything else, Mrs. Williams?
2: A goop, I say. A goop.
3: Oh. I'm sorry, Mr. Williams, but I think you ate the last one yesterday morning. May I go now? My gentleman friend is waiting.
1: Why, Rosa, I didn't even know you had one.
3: Oh, Mrs. Williams, about the refrigerator.
2: What's the matter with it?
3: It keeps making a noise like H.B. Kaltenborn with the hiccups.
1: Well, Mr. Williams is an engineer. Rosa, he'll grind the valves or something.
3: Well, if you don't mind, Mrs. Williams, the last time he tried to fix the refrigerator, the radio exploded.
1: Well, Rosie's really very good with airplanes.
3: Yes, ma'am, I'm sure he is, ma'am, but I don't want my refrigerator flying around the kitchen.
1: Oh.
3: I'll fix it myself when I get time. Oh, I almost forgot. Miss Moore's in the living room. Shall I get rid of her?
4: That's what I like about you, Rosa. No inhibitions.
3: Oh, thank you, ma'am. I never did hold with drinking.
1: Hi, Gloria. Have you had breakfast?
4: Hours ago.
1: Oh.
4: Congratulations, perfect marriage. I hope I'm not intruding.
2: You are.
4: Dale, I love you. You're so funny. Here's a great big kiss.
1: Hey, wait a minute. He's not that funny.
4: Just to keep peace in the family, it's Jenny I came to see.
1: Oh.
4: How about lending me that little black hat that looks so silly on you?
1: Yes, I know the one. Come on, I'll get it.
4: Now, stop looking at me that way, Dale. Your favorite divorcee is tying the can to her latest boyfriend. I want to do it in style.
2: Haven't you got a hat of your own?
4: What's the matter with you anyway?
2: Oh, hangover.
4: That's what you get for mixing gin with gin.
2: It's not that. I dive too deep for the olive. Now, will you please go away?
4: All right, if that's the way you feel about it. But remember...
2: What?
4: I don't know. I can't think of a good line. I'm going upstairs.

0: back, Gloria.
1: What's with you and Dale, darling? Do I detect a fleck of tarnish on the perfect marriage?
0: Why, what makes you say that?
1: Well, you both seem so upset.
0: Do we do? Well, it's because of Rosa.
1: Oh, poisoning your food again, huh?
0: Oh, Gloria, she's unhappy. Husband trouble.
1: Her own or somebody else's?
0: Oh, please, Gloria. Now, look, you're an expert on husbands. Maybe you could give me some advice for Rosa.
1: Well, what are the symptoms?
0: Well, it's just that a husband and wife discover that they really don't care for each other anymore. What happens then?
1: Well, they're P-H-T-T-T. I don't know how to pronounce it, but that's the way you spell it.
0: Oh.
2: Hey, Jenny, I just wanted to tell you I'll have to run down to the office.
0: Oh, but Dale, it's Sunday.
2: I'm sorry, it can't be helped.
1: My, but Rosa has certainly upset this domestic paradise.
2: Rosa? What's she got to
0: do
2: with...
0: Oh, yes, I was just telling Gloria about the crisis in Rosa's marriage.
2: But she isn't...
0: Married to the right man? No, of course she isn't, dear.
2: Oh, oh, no, no, of course not. No.
1: There's always a possibility of salvaging it.
0: How?
1: Well, if their years together have a quality that's too precious to lose.
0: Oh, Gloria, that's gibberish.
2: Well, it makes pretty good sense to me, Jenny.
3: Come in. I'm leaving now, Mrs. Wiggins.
1: Oh, Rosa, come in. I want to talk to you.
0: Run along, Rosa, and have a good time.
3: About the refrigerator,
1: ma'am. I think I can help you with your problem.
3: Oh, it's nothing I can fix, Miss Moore.
1: I'm glad to see you're so optimistic.
3: I'll just take a monkey wrench to it.
1: Isn't that a little drastic?
3: Well, it might be better to get a new one. The old one's pretty well wore out.
1: Uh-huh.
3: Yes, ma'am.
1: But remember, Rosa, you only have one chance at happiness.
3: Yes, but you ought to hear the noise it makes. Oh, sometimes I wonder if I wasn't happier when the Iceman came every day.
1: What an odd woman.
0: Yes.
1: Maybe the poor man's right. Well, I've got to run along myself.
2: Hey, how about having dinner with Jenny and myself tonight?
1: Oh, thanks. I'd love to. Bye-bye, Kitty.
0: Goodbye, Gloria, and thanks for the advice. For Rosa, I mean. 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
2: I'll show her. 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
5: Well, I'm glad you came to your senses.
6: What do you mean, dear?
5: Well, that little spat we had this morning.
6: Oh.
5: You know, I'd feel like a cad leaving you alone.
6: Oh.
5: Yeah, women haven't the ability to cope with the world. It's obvious.
6: Oh. I don't think it's that obvious.
5: Well, of course it is. A man in his 30s has his whole life ahead of him.
6: Yeah?
5: But with a woman in her 30s, it's different.
6: Dale!
5: Yeah?
6: Do you realize what you're saying?
5: Well, yeah, sure I do. I'm just being honest.
6: But...
5: Now, how many men want a woman over 30 when they can get a young girl?
6: Well, I know one who would.
5: Huh? Who?
6: Huh? Who? Gil Cummins, that's who.
5: Married women don't talk like that.
6: Well, that's right, they don't. I'll just see what I can do about this little situation
5: hey,
6: right
5: this
6: now.
5: This is a fine time to make a phone call.
6: I can't think of a better time.
5: Now, wait a minute, Jenny. What do you think...
6: Hello, Addison?
5: Have you gone crazy?
6: Addison, this is Jenny. Jenny Williams. Dale and I want to see you this afternoon. No, no, not for cocktails. We want a divorce. Addison, now, you're our friend as well as our lawyer. But we've come to your house on business, so please, let's keep it impersonal.
7: But a divorce. Now, look, you two, how short can your memories be? Dale, have you forgotten the time Jenny was in the hospital and you walked the corridor for hours on end?
5: No, no, of course not. You don't forget things like that.
7: And Jenny, you haven't forgotten the time you begged me to come to the airfield with you?
6: But...
7: Dale was testing an experimental plane. You told me you couldn't go on living if anything happened to him. Have you forgotten that, Jenny?
5: Hey, Jenny, I never knew you were there that day.
6: Addison, you promised me that you'd never tell him.
7: Well, let's forget this talk about divorce until you're perfectly sure in your own minds. Perfectly sure.
6: Well, I...
7: Take her home, Dale. Straighten things out.
5: Jenny, what do you say?
6: Well, all right. All right, Dale, I'll try.
7: Well, that's more like it. Now, you kids run along home and touch this thing up.
6: Yes, all right.
7: Now, as you open the door, don't stumble over my wife. Mabel's probably listening at the keyhole.
8: Oh, my Jenny, darling!
6: Hello, Mabel.
8: And Dale, I didn't know you were here.
7: Liar. Now, say hello and run along.
8: Well, not until I steal Jenny for 5 little minutes. I simply must talk to her.
6: Oh, please, Mabel, not now.
8: Oh, but darling, this is simply can't wait. This is important. None of my business, darling, but I do want to be helpful. Now, you get a good property settlement from Dale.
6: But I don't want anything. I'm not even sure I want a divorce.
8: Oh, of course you want a divorce. Suppose you lose your job. Suppose Dale goes ahead and marries Gloria. She'll have everything she wants.
6: Well, what's Gloria got to do with it?
8: You didn't know.
6: Didn't know what?
8: I thought that was the reason for the divorce.
6: Oh.
8: Naturally, I didn't dream. Oh, my dear, I'd be the last person on earth to tell you that...
6: is it, Mabel?
8: Well, it's just that you've been blind. Blind.
6: What have I been blind about?
8: Well, while you were in Paris,
6: yes,
8: your husband and Gloria dined out every night in an obscure restaurant.
6: So what of it? They had dinner together.
8: But, my dear, they skulked. They giggled. Sheila Jameson told me that one night she saw them.
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10: But, Jenny, will you listen to me, please? Gloria and I just had dinner together.
11: I'm not concerned with dinner. It's what happened after dinner that bothers me.
10: Well, you were in Paris and I was lonely.
11: Well, not for long you were.
10: Well, I just wanted somebody to talk to.
11: Dale Williams, I know your little talks. I married you after one of them.
10: That'll teach me to keep my big mouth shut.
11: And if you think I'm going to dinner with you and that woman, well, you have another thought coming.
10: Well, then stay home for all I care.
11: Oh, no, I'm not going to stay home. I'm going to Macombo.
10: Oh, wait.
11: Gil, come in.
12: Jenny, it's me, Gil.
10: Beat it. What do you want?
12: One side, chubby. I've got a date with your wife.
10: She isn't here.
12: Well, I'll wait. What are you doing here?
10: This happens to be my home.
12: Well, according to what Jenny told me over the phone a couple of hours ago, you'll be vacating soon. So, I'll just make myself comfortable. Now, where's your bourbon?
10: Oh, it's right over there in the... Oh, that does it. That does it.
12: Oh, say, Dale, where's Jenny? I haven't seen her in years.
11: Gil! Is that you?
10: Oh, hello,
12: yes.
10: Gloria.
12: Hurry, darling.
10: This
12: We've
10: is
12: got
10: Dale.
12: Years of catching up.
10: Remember that date for tonight?
11: Well, here I am.
10: Well, how would you like the Mocambo?
12: Oh, dream.
10: Oh, no, no. Jenny won't be with us.
11: And Dale?
10: Just a minute, Gloria. What is it?
11: If you hear somebody trying to get in before 2 o'clock...
10: Yeah?
11: Shoot him. It won't be me.

listening to the Hollywood Screen Director's presentation of The Perfect Marriage, starring Loretta Young in her original role with Robert Bailey, and introducing the director of the film, Lewis Allen.

0: on, Gil, let's dance.
1: No, I'd rather sit here and look at you.
0: Oh.
1: If I say you're more beautiful than ever, you'll think I'm lying. And if I say you're not, I will be.
0: Oh, don't stop it, Gil. I love it. I love every word of it.
1: I've been saving a lot of words for you, Jenny. I've been traveling the world over.
0: Oh, what for?
1: Collecting bird eggs.
0: Bird's eggs?
1: Well, sure, you love it. Oh, I'm an expert, but we'll talk about that some other time. Right now, I want to talk about you and me.
0: Well, maybe we'd better talk about bird's eggs.
1: Now, look, heartbreak gal, you are going to marry me.
0: Oh, Gil, I don't know if I ever want to marry anybody again.
1: I've had a long wait, Jenny. What's the matter, Jenny?
0: Look, who's sitting down over there? Dale and Gloria. You know, Gil, something tells me your waiting days are over.
2: Dale, did you know they'd be here?
3: In a word...
2: What word?
3: Yes.
2: After everything you told me and you still can't bear to have Jenny out of your sight.
3: Well, I was just kind of curious, that's all.
2: Well, you can be curious without me. Good night.
3: Oh, no, please, Gloria. Look, we won't stay. I'm very sorry. It was just an impulse.
2: I don't know why I put up with you.
3: Because we're pals.
2: I got news for you, kid. I won't be a pal to any man.
3: Well, you can be more than a pal to me, Gloria. I mean that.
2: Well, let's get busy and see if we can make a deal.
3: Uh-oh. Good Lord, they're coming over here.
2: Enter one ex-friend.
3: Oh, now, Gloria, please, don't make a scene.
2: I won't unless she starts it.
0: Well, Gloria!
2: Jenny, darling!
0: Oh, your hat is positively stunning. My old one, isn't it?
2: I should have returned it, dear.
0: Uh-huh.
2: It just matches your gown.
0: Does Dale bring you here often, Gloria?
2: No, he usually hides me away in a little saloon near the Bowery.
0: Oh, the Bowery! Oh, well, isn't that so nice to feel at home in one's surroundings? Don't be embarrassed, darling.
2: I'm not really.
0: Uh-huh.
2: I know you're just unhappy over losing Dale.
3: Shall we put up the cutlery?
0: Good evening, Dale.
3: Good evening.
2: Mm-hmm. Hello, Gil. What have you been doing?
1: Enjoying it. Now, let's cut out this double talk and get down to cases. You see, Jenny and I are going to get hitched as soon as she unloads you, Dale. That is your name, isn't it?
3: Yes, Goop.
0: Gil, there's no reason to tell him now.
1: Why not?
3: Because in your own simple language, my simple friend, I also have an announcement to make. As soon as I unhitch Jenny, Gloria and I are getting married.
2: Would somebody buy me a good stiff drink?
3: No, better than that. Let's have a party.
1: Fine, let's go up to my hotel. I have a chair, some gin, and a bathtub.
3: No, thanks. I never drink gin out of bathtubs.
2: My place is worse.
1: Well, no furniture?
0: No bathtub.
3: Hey, wait a minute. We got a home, haven't we, Jenny?
0: Yes, but...
3: And besides, Gil might like to see the rest of the place.

0: I don't like this room any better than the others.
1: Well, you don't?
0: No.
1: Then we'll change them all, dear.
0: Hmm. I think I like this love seat, though.
1: Oh.
0: We'll keep it.
2: You stay away from that love seat. Gloria and I are going to build a room around that.
0: Come here, darling.
1: Huh?
0: Oh, this is the way it will always be.
1: Oh.
0: Sitting here in front of the fireplace, Jenny.
2: Wait a minute.
0: My arms around you.
2: You?
0: Like this. And as you gaze up into my eyes,
1: yes,
0: I'll kiss you. Like this?
2: Hey, don't hold it like that.
1: You keep out of this.
3: Yes, what are you getting so excited about?
2: Well, he's trying to kiss my wife.
3: Trying nothing, he's doing it. And it's about time I did the same to you.
2: You... Wait a minute.
3: Now what's wrong?
2: That's no way for him to kiss my wife.
3: Why are you so worried?
2: He'll throw her sacroiliac out of joint.
3: The only trouble with you is too much Jenny.
2: What do you mean?
3: If you can worry about her sacroiliac while I'm kissing you, it's time for little Gloria to bow out.
2: Oh, no, wait a minute. Gloria, wait a minute. Don't go.
1: Love is quarrel.
2: No. Just a change in plans, that's all.
4: Oh, well, in case you're interested, I haven't changed mine.
2: For your information, I am not interested.
4: Oh, I see.
2: Furthermore, I am going to bed.
4: Oh, not in this house,
2: in
4: you're not.
2: In this house, in the study.
4: Oh.
2: Good night.
1: Well.
0: Jenny, darling.
1: Yes, Gil?
0: Before we go ahead with plans for our future,
1: yes,
0: there's something that you ought to know.
1: Go on, Gil.
0: Well, once when I was collecting bird eggs,
1: yes,
0: it was in Sheboygan, I was walking down the street and I met a certain little...
2: Jenny!
1: Yes?
2: Where are my pajamas?
1: In the kitchen. Pardon me, Gil, while I get...
2: Oh, great little housekeeper, Jenny. Keeps my pajamas in the oven.
0: That is a snide remark.
2: So I'm snide. Why don't you go home?
0: Why don't you get someone to bounce me?
2: I wouldn't need any help.
0: Oh, yeah?
2: Yeah.
1: Here, catch.
2: Thank you. Good night.
0: I don't see how you put up with him for 5 years.
1: Now, what were you saying, Gil, when he so rudely interrupted?
0: Yes. Once when I was collecting bird eggs, it was in Sheboygan.
1: Yes.
0: I was walking down the street, and I met a certain little...
2: Hey, Jenny. Well,
1: now what?
2: Where are my vitamin
1: pills? In the medicine chest, where they've always been.
2: They are not, and I'm not going to bed without them.
1: Oh, excuse me, Gil. I'll get them.
0: No, let him get them.
4: Now, look, just because we're getting a divorce is no reason why you should die of beriberi.
0: Oh, vitamin pills. Ha!
2: Well, it's just a hobby.
0: After you take your vitamins, I'll take you on for a few rounds of polite boxing.
2: You know, that'll be a pleasure I've long looked forward to.
1: Here, catch.
2: Thank you, Jenny.
1: You're welcome, Dale.
0: And don't forget to wear your stocking cap.
2: Good night.
1: I'm awfully sorry, Gil. Now, what were you saying?
0: Oh, it was just this. You see, once when I was collecting bird eggs...
1: It was in Sheboygan. Yeah.
0: I was walking down the street,
1: yes,
0: when I met a certain little... Oh, good Lord, what is that?
1: Dale, what are you doing?
5: Fixing the refrigerator.
1: Well, do you have to do it right now?
5: I certainly do.
1: Oh.
0: Darling, this time I'm going to skip the preliminaries and take you in my arms.
1: Oh, Gil.
2: Just a moment, old man, just a moment. If you're going to kiss my wife, the least you can do is let me show you how to protect your sacroiliac.
1: Nobody asked you.
2: One side, chubby.
0: Now, see here.
2: Now, just watch closely.
0: Yes?
2: You put one arm around her like this.
0: Yes?
1: Let go of me, dear Williams.
2: And the other arm around her like this.
0: Oh.
1: Gil, I don't like the look in his eye.
2: And then you pull her towards you like this.
1: Oh!
0: Darling.
1: Oh, my back! He's wrenched my back!
2: Well, good night, everybody.
1: Dale, you did that on purpose. You can't leave now.
0: Now, don't worry.
1: Oh.
0: All you need is a rub down. I used to have a horse, had the same trouble.
1: Oh, this is terrible.
0: Now, just brace yourself now. Here we go.
1: Yeah.
0: What's wrong?
1: Oh. Gil, you've made it worse.
0: Oh. Well, I'll try it again.
1: Oh, no, no, no.
0: Shall I call a doctor?
1: No, you better call Dale.
0: Oh, that pain in the neck.
1: What about the pain in my back? Dale?
2: No.
1: Please?
2: No.
1: Please, Dale?
2: Oh, well, I can't work with that goop leering over my shoulder.
1: Perhaps you'd better go, Gil.
0: Well, I can't leave him alone with my fiancée.
2: Who happens to be my wife?
1: Oh, don't argue, Gil. Just do as he says, please.
0: Well, I'll be right outside the door in case he lays a hand on you.
1: Yes.
2: Now, lie down on your stomach.
1: Yes.
2: That's it. And stop squirming. Okay, now, take it easy and just relax. Are you all set?
1: Well, my back hurts.
2: You sure you're ready?
1: Yes.
2: Okay.
1: Oh.
2: That help?
1: Yeah.
2: Feel better?
1: Yes. Yes, darling.
2: Yes, what?
1: Oh, I'm sorry. I didn't mean to say that.
2: Oh, Jenny, darling.
1: What did you say?
2: Darling. And I meant to say it.
1: Oh, Dale. Dale, why didn't you tell me about Gloria?
2: Well, there was nothing to tell, darling. You see, but...
1: Oh.
2: Wait a minute. What about Gil?
1: Oh, him.
2: What are you doing?
1: I'm locking the door.
0: Hey. Hey, who locked that door?
1: I did.
2: Good night.
0: Oh.
2: Good night, Gil.
1: Gil, my husband said good night.
0: Well, before I go, there's a question I want to ask you, Williams.
2: What do you want, Gil?
0: Gloria's phone number. Hey, answer me!
1: He can't. He's busy. See him in the morning.
2: Happy anniversary, darling.
1: Happy anniversary, darling.

0: In just a moment, our stars will return. Next week, to suit your spring entertainment tastes, the NBC Theater presents another recipe for laughter. The lilting comedy, Suddenly It's Spring, starring Fred McMurray. And now, here is tonight's star, Loretta Young, and screen director, Lewis Allen.
1: Thank you, ladies and gentlemen. Ladies and gentlemen, let me warn you, don't be taken in by Lewis Allen's soft, quiet words. He's actually a tyrant.
2: Me, a tyrant?
1: Yes.
2: Why, Loretta, when we made the picture, I didn't strike you once.
1: Well, now, that's the trouble, you see. You're insidious. You did something worse.
2: What's that?
1: You cut my lines.
2: Tell you what I'll do.
1: Hmm?
2: You take those line cuts and speak them right now.
1: Oh, really, Lou, on the level?
2: Sure, go ahead.
1: All right. Let me see now. Pass the butter. Ooh, my arm itches. Behind the door? Huh? I don't like your attitude. How do you do? But not tonight.
2: Magnificent. Sheer poetry.
1: Well, seriously, Lou, before we say goodnight, I'd like to say thanks to you and to the rest of the men behind the camera. We actors portray our parts, but it's you screen directors who make the picture.
2: It's awfully nice of you, Loretta.
1: Thank you, Lou. Good night.
2: Good night.
1: Good night, everyone.
0: And good night to you, Loretta Young, Robert Bailey, and Lewis Allen. The Perfect Marriage, a Hal Wallace production, was presented through the courtesy of Paramount Pictures, currently releasing Alias Nick Beale, directed by John Farrell, and starring Ray Milland, Audrey Totter, and Thomas Mitchell. Loretta Young is currently being seen in The Accused, a Hal Wallace production for Paramount. Included in tonight's cast were Dorothy Thompson, Leif Erickson, Ruth Perrott, Barton Yarborough, Gail Bonney, and Dan Riss. The Perfect Marriage was adapted for radio by Richard Allen Simmons, and original music was composed and conducted by Dr. Albert Harris. Production was under the supervision of Howard Wiley, associate producer Bill Karn. Your announcer has been Frank Barton. Listen again next week when the NBC Theater presents...
3: Screen Director's Assignment. Production, Suddenly It's Spring. Director, Mitchell Lyson. Star, Fred McMurray.

0: From March 20th, 1949, The Perfect Marriage, indeed based on a popular stage play. It came to theaters in January of 1947, and joining Loretta Young on the big screen was David Niven as her husband. A special treat, though, we just heard future Johnny Dollar star Bob Bailey as Dale. And Bailey wasn't the only busy radio performer featured in the cast. You heard Barton Yarborough, soon to be heard as Joe Friday's partner Ben Romero on Dragnet. Ruth Parrott, who was also Katie the Maid on the Lucille Ball series My Favorite Husband. And Leif Erikson, who voiced Jane's boss and boyfriend Richard Rhinelander on the comedy series My Friend Irma. I'm Greg Bell, and as you heard, star Loretta Young was an Oscar winner. She took home that Academy Award for The Farmer's Daughter, the H.C. Potter-directed film co-starring Joseph Cotten and Charles Bickford. Young would be nominated again playing a nun in the 1949 motion picture, Come to the Stable. That movie actually garnered 7 nominations. In addition to Loretta Young in the Best Actress category, both Elsa Lanchester and Celeste Holm were nominated in supporting roles. It also got nominated for Best Writing, Cinematography, Art Direction, and Music. Come to the Stable, though, was shut out that year. Well, next on Wynn Radio was It's the Baby Snook Show, right after this.
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0: Welcome back to Wynn Radio Was and the comedy of Fanny Bryce and Hanley Stafford. 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
11: Hello?
12: John, she's home.
11: Oh, fine, Daddy. How does she look?
12: Brown as a berry.
11: Has she seen the other children yet?
12: No, they're coming home tomorrow. My wife's had them up at Aunt Sophie's for a week.
11: Oh.
12: I'm really glad Sophie's home.
11: Oh, I'll bet you are, Daddy.
12: Well, as soon as I put her to bed, I'm going to read her camp report. I've been saving it till now.
11: Okay, Daddy. I hope she behaved while she was there.
12: Oh, there isn't a doubt in my mind, John. I'll see you tomorrow. Goodbye.
11: So long, Daddy. Well, Baby Snooks is back. All right, Snooks. Get ready for bed.
13: Take off that dirty old sweatshirt and put on your nightie.
14: This is my nightie, Daddy.
13: Nightie?
14: Yes.
13: It's positively grimy. You can't sleep in that.
14: Why?
13: Now listen to me, Snooks. This is your first night home. And we don't want to have any arguments, do we?
14: Uh-huh.
13: Well, we're not going to. You're going to behave like the good, sweet little girl you are, and you're going to take off that dirty nightgown.
14: One more night won't hurt, Daddy.
13: One more night?
14: I've been sleeping in it for 6 weeks.
13: Oh, Snooks, I refuse to believe that. Didn't they tell you you had to change your night clothes?
14: Mm-hmm.
13: Well?
14: Well, me and my tent mate change with each other. Only her nightie was more beautiful and dirtier than mine. And she wore it all day, too.
13: This is preposterous. What kind of a camp did I send you to?
14: It was wonderful, Daddy.
13: Oh, well. Those people are going to hear from me tomorrow morning. Here, put this clean nightie on.
14: Well, you turn around and I'll put it on.
13: All right, but hurry up. Never heard of such a thing in my life. The idea of letting a poor child sleep in filthy clothes. You finished, Snooks?
14: All finished.
13: Well, that's better. Now, doesn't it feel nice and sweet and clean?
14: Uh-huh.
13: Good. Oh, where's that other thing? I'll throw it in the laundry.
14: What other thing?
13: The one you took off.
14: I didn't take it off. I'm wearing it underneath.
13: Oh, Snooks. Come on now, off with those clothes. Now, lift up your arms. Quickly. There. Now put this back on.
14: Well, don't throw the other one away, Daddy.
13: I'm going to put it in the laundry basket.
14: Well, wait till I get the toad out of the pocket.
13: Toad? You haven't been sleeping with a toad.
14: Ain't I?
13: Good heavens, a live toad.
14: Ain't he pretty, Daddy?
13: No, he's disgusting. Look out, I'll scoop him up with this magazine.
14: Why don't you pick him up?
13: I should say not. You mustn't handle toads with your bare hands.
14: Why?
13: Well, they say if a toad cries on your fingers, you get warts then.
14: Make him cry on my fingers, Daddy.
13: Oh, what's the matter with you?
14: I want some warts.
13: No.
14: I want some warts.
13: Stop that. Let me get this reptile out of here. I got him. Ugh. Hand me the shoebox, quick.
14: Here, Daddy. Make some holes for him so he can breathe.
13: I'll take care of him later. You go on to bed. It's way past taps.
14: Past what?
13: Taps.
14: What's that, Daddy?
13: Well, you're a fine camper. Didn't you have a bugler up there? One of the counselors?
14: Yeah. She was a beautiful redhead, Daddy. An old fella used to come around
13: that
14: and...
13: That doesn't interest me a bit.
14: Why?
13: Because whatever your beautiful bugler did was her own business.
14: Then why did they fire her?
13: I don't know.
14: I know.
15: We're right in the middle of a Baby Snooks episode. Stay tuned for more after this.
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17: I got hurt in a car wreck. 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
18: 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We got a client who has suffered a head injury, and we got them $500,000.
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13: Well, that's beside the point. I don't know so much. I'm just trying to explain what taps is.
14: Well, what is it?
13: Well, what did that bugler play when you went to bed at night?
14: I think it was post office. Because I heard them kissing in the back.
13: Oh, I mean, what did she play on the bugle?
14: I don't know.
13: She played taps like this. Da da da da da da da da. That means lights out. Now, here we go.
14: Well, don't put the lights out, Daddy.
13: Why not?
14: I don't like to sleep in the dark.
13: Oh, nonsense. You know very well nothing can hurt you. When I put out the light, I leave an angel here.
14: No, put out the angel and leave a light.
13: Never been afraid to sleep in the dark before. You've always been satisfied when I told you there was an angel here.
14: Well, I'm tired of angels. I want something with skin on it.
13: That's blasphemy.
14: Well, I don't care. Get ready.

0: over here.
1: Red?
0: Yes.
1: Red can't sleep here with you.
0: Why?
1: Because Red is a boy. And boys sleep with boys and girls sleep with girls.
0: Why?
1: Because that's convention.
0: I don't want a convention. I just want Red.
1: Well, you can't have it. Now, you go right to sleep. Good night.
0: Good night, Daddy. Daddy?
1: Yes?
0: What are you going to do?
1: I'm going downstairs to read your camp report. And I hope I find it satisfactory.
0: I hope so, too, Daddy.
1: Did you have any trouble up there?
0: Trouble?
1: Yes, trouble.
0: You mean like trouble?
1: You know what I mean.
0: Oh, no, Daddy. I didn't have no trouble.
1: Well, I'll read the report. You go to sleep while I look it over. Good night.
0: Good night, Daddy. Daddy.
1: Oh, what is it?
0: Tell me your story.
1: No stories tonight. It's too late.
0: Well, I'm lonesome and you didn't tell me nothing. You didn't even tell me about Robespierre and the twins.
1: They're
0: and...
1: all fine. They'll be home tomorrow with Mommy.
0: Where have they been?
1: They've been staying at Aunt Sophie's house. She got a new baby, you know.
0: Aunt Sophie?
1: Yes. You have a new girl cousin now.
0: Another girl?
1: Yes.
0: She promised me a boy cousin.
1: Well, she brought home a girl.
0: That's just like Aunt Sophie. She always changes her mind at the last minute.
1: Too bad. Good night.
0: My daddy. Daddy!
1: Well, what do you want?
0: Where does our family get all those babies?
1: We buy them from the milkman.
0: We do not.
1: I'm sure we do. Didn't you ever see the sign on his milk truck? Family supplied?
0: I don't believe it.
1: I don't care.
0: Well, why don't you tell me where babies come from?
1: Oh, I've told you a million times. Babies come from heaven.
0: Red knows where he came from.
1: How do you know?
0: Because he told me.
1: Oh, that little ruffian.
0: Uh-huh.
1: I'll have him arrested. I don't want you to play with him anymore. Where did he tell you he came from?
0: From Chicago.
1: Oh. Well, don't play with him anyway. Now say your prayers and go to sleep.
0: All right, Daddy. Now I lay me down to sleep.
1: And pray.
0: And pray the Lord my soul to keep.
1: If?
0: If.
1: Go on, if.
0: If he hollers, let him go. Eeny, meeny, miny, mo.
2: Baby Snooks and Daddy from September 3rd, 1942. While that was Hanley Stafford in the role of Daddy, when Fanny Brice made her radio debut of her Snooks character, in a 1936 episode of Ziegfeld Follies of the Air, the role of her father was handled by Alan Reed. Most of you listening would instantly recognize him as the future voice of cartoon character Fred Flintstone. But prior to that, he was an in-demand radio performer. Reed was Shrevey the cab driver on The Shadow, Pasquale on Life with Luigi, Chester's boss on The Life of Riley, and so much more. And my question this time, about one of those. Do you recall which verbose Allen's Alley resident Reed played on Town Hall Tonight and the Texaco Star Theater starring Fred Allen? I'll have the answer and then wrap up when radio was right after this.
3: Gusto, Mama, don't settle back in your chair. 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Ready?
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18: Iran progress. I'm Roxanne Evans, Fox News. President Trump announced the U.S. is taking control of 65 billion barrels of Venezuelan oil following a new deal. This comes as U.S. Central Command confirms all naval mines have been cleared from the strait. And those are moves analysts say could help lower domestic gas prices. Fox's Mike Emanuel at the White House.
19: The Trump administration's in a full court press to cripple the Iranian regime financially. Treasury Secretary Scott Bessent is expected to pressure G20 finance ministers this coming week to comply with sanctions on Iran as the Trump administration seeks to squeeze the regime and its enablers and their access to the global financial system. Iran's foreign minister firing back, our intelligence shows major efforts to game energy markets. U.S. consumers feel the real bottom line. The president's just back from 2 days in Texas. While he was there, he visited NASA headquarters. The president signed an executive order creating a new space academy similar to our military service academies and celebrated the rebirth of the American space program.
18: In a social media post, Secretary of State Marco Rubio called the agreement with Venezuela a huge win for both the American and Venezuelan people. A shooting at a rave in the northern Swiss city of Orogo kills one woman and injures 5 others. Fox's Marianne Rafferty has more.
20: A manhunt is underway in northern Switzerland for an early morning mass shooting. It happened at a horse track during a rave. Police say at least one person was killed and 5 others were hurt. Some of the injuries are considered to be serious. Right now, it isn't clear how many suspects police are looking for or what led to the shooting.
18: Local police say the 22-year-old woman died at the scene from her injuries. All of the victims are residents of Switzerland. 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
1: 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Just click listen, then swipe right and hear the latest news updates on your time. 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
18: Well, Icelanders rejected restarting European Union membership talks. President Trump's push to control neighboring Greenland loomed over that vote, adding a new security dimension to a debate that has divided the NATO ally for years. And the vote comes amid concerns over fishing rights, national sovereignty and security, including those tensions surrounding Greenland. The vote was not a vote on joining the EU itself, but whether to reopen negotiations toward possible membership. A Democratic Michigan lawmaker is introducing legislation to keep Lake Ontario. Fox's Deborah Valentine.
24: President Trump signed an executive order renaming Lake Ontario Lake America. It comes amid an escalating trade war with Canada. Lake is named by the indigenous peoples of the region using an Iroquoian word meaning beautiful lake, great lake, or lake of shining waters. It's not named after the Ontario province of Canada. Michigan Representative Debbie Dingell announced on social media that she's introducing legislation to keep the name Lake Ontario. Dingell says the Great Lakes are a shared treasure that both Americans and Canadians have worked together to protect. She further called the president's executive order idiotic. Deborah Valentine, Fox News.
18: A Pabst Blue Ribbon truck carrying 40,000 pounds of beer is missing in California. KTTV Fox 11 LA's Christine Devine.
25: Beer heist, mystery, brewing in Southern California. A semi-truck hauling 50,000 cans of Pabst Blue Ribbon vanished on its way from Montclair to San Diego earlier this month. Pabst addressing the thieves on social media, urging them to return the beer truck. They say no questions asked and do it within 18 days. The company is also offering a reward for tips to crack the case. Pabst says this is not a publicity stunt, writing, quote, "This is real and we are deadly serious."
18: The thief used fake paperwork to pick up the load. I'm Roxanne Evans, Fox News.
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2: I'm your host, Greg Bell, and we open with a thrilling offering from The Whistler. And later we'll debut our latest five-part Yours Truly Johnny Dollar storyline, The Laughing Matter. Let's begin, though, with a homicidal mystery known as Murder at Twin Pines. The voice of The Whistler is Bill Foreman, and the show's announcer is Marvin Miller. Let's travel back to April 10th, 1949.

0: I am the Whistler, and I know many things, for I walk by night. I know many strange tales hidden in the hearts of men and women who have stepped into the shadows. Yes, I know the nameless terrors of which they dare not speak.
1: Yes, friends, it's time for the Signal Oil program, The Whistler, rated tops in popularity for a longer period of time than any other West Coast program in radio history. And Signal products are tops, too. In fact, I'll have news for you later in the program about a completely new Signal product, so superior, so vastly improved, it'll give you a thrilling new idea of the performance you can get from your car. And now The Whistler's strange story. Murder at Twin Pines.
0: From the porch of the old gray house on the hill, Victoria Crane peered through the low morning haze that hovered over the lake, watched the boats move slowly back and forth across the water. Then her eyes swept past the tiny village of Twin Pines, nestled on the lakefront, came to rest on the figure of a man standing on the boat dock. For several minutes, she watched Sheriff Tilson, saw him as he tapped the ashes from his pipe and returned it to his mouth. Then, thrusting his hands into his pockets, he started up the path toward her. Somewhat nervously, Victoria's gaze shifted to the lake again, then back to the approaching figure. Presently, she heard the door behind her close, and her sister Meg came out onto the porch.
2: Good morning, Dick.
3: Oh, Meg. Sleep well?
2: Mm-hmm. Like an infant. Oh, goodness, looks like we're going to have another nice day.
3: Yes, it does.
2: Dick?
3: Mm-hmm?
2: What's going on at the lake? What are all those boats doing out there?
3: They're dragging the lake, dear.
2: Dragging the lake? What for?
3: They think they'll find a body.
2: What?
3: A woman. Sheriff thinks she may have been murdered.
2: Oh, how horrible. But what makes him think that?
3: Well, night before last, several people heard shots from somewhere out on the lake. And then yesterday, a rowboat was found drifting along the north shore.
2: Is that all they have to go on?
3: No. This morning, some boys found a woman's scarf in the reeds near the boat dock.
2: Vic, do they have any idea who the woman is?
3: No. You had your breakfast, dear?
2: Yes, I've had breakfast.
3: Meg, you know, I've been thinking about that dress material we saw yesterday. I do believe we could get much better if we went up to San Francisco this week. Meg?
2: What?
3: Aren't you listening to me, Meg?
2: Oh, I'm sorry, Vic. I was...
4: Hello there.
3: Oh, good morning, Sheriff.
4: Good morning, Victoria. Meg?
2: Good morning.
3: Find the body yet, Sheriff?
4: What?
3: Well, you might know the news is all over the village. I heard about it 2 hours ago. Find out who the scarf belonged to?
4: The scarf? Oh, it belonged to a young woman who was staying at the lodge.
3: You don't mean Margot Reed, do you?
4: Uh-huh. Know her?
3: I know of her. You know how people talk. We don't often have strangers here in Twin Pines, and when a glamour girl like Margot Reed shows up, well...
4: I don't suppose you know why she came here, do you?
3: No. No, I don't.
4: Meg?
2: Yes?
4: Any idea where your fiancé is?
2: No, not exactly. But what do you want with Ben?
4: Ben Driscoll's newspaper office was closed when I went down there this morning.
2: Oh, well, I think he drove up to San Francisco last night on business.
4: I see.
2: Why do you ask?
4: Oh, figured he might be able to give me a line on things. The Reed girl stayed pretty much to herself all the time she was here, except...
3: Except what, Sheriff?
4: Well, I understand she dropped around to see Ben at the newspaper office several times.
2: Ben?
3: She went to see Ben?
4: Uh-huh. That's what I want to talk to him about. Maybe he has some idea what she wanted here in Twin Pines.
3: I see.
4: Well, I guess I better get back to the lake.
2: Mind if I go along with you, Sheriff?
4: No, don't mind at all.
2: I won't be long, Dick. What? Oh. Well, all right, Meg.
4: See you later, Victoria.
3: Margot went to see Ben. She went to... Oh, if I'd known. If I'd only known.
0: It's something you hadn't counted on, isn't it, Victoria? A threat. It could ruin everything. That is, if you allowed it to. But you've faced worse situations before, bluffed them through with your cleverness. But even now, in spite of what's happened, you're confident that somehow you'll find a way out. You sit there staring out over the lake and wonder how much Margot told Ben Driscoll. And if your sister's fiancé now knows the secret you once shared with Margot Reed. The secret you thought would be yours alone after her death. There's nothing you can do now but wait. Wait for Ben to return. And then finally, late that afternoon, you hear a car pull into the driveway. You hurry outside, see Ben get out of his car. He stands there for a moment, looking down at the lake, a puzzled frown on his face.
3: Hello, Ben.
5: Hmm? Oh, hello, Vic. Say, what's going on down there?
3: They're dragging the lake.
5: What? You mean they're looking for a...
3: Yes, there's been a murder. So the sheriff says.
5: Well, how do you like that? First time I leave Twin Pines in over a year and a murder takes place. Say, I better get down
3: there. Ben, wait.
5: Hmm?
3: They think it's Margot Reed.
5: Margot Reed?
3: The sheriff wants to talk to you, Ben. He thinks you might be able to tell him what she was doing here in Twin Pines. No one else seems to know.
5: Yeah, but, Vic, I...
3: What's the matter, Ben?
5: Nothing. I think I'd better go.
3: Ben, wait. Do you know what Margot Reed was doing here? Did she tell you?
2: Ben.
5: Oh, hello, darling.
2: You just got back?
5: Yeah.
2: You heard what's happened.
5: Yeah, Vic was just telling me about it. I was saying, fine newspaper man I am. Biggest story we've had around here in years, and I have to be out of town.
2: You haven't seen the sheriff yet?
5: No. I'm on my way now.
2: Will you be back?
5: Yeah, later. I have a number of things to do at the office. I'll call you, darling. Bye.

0: Hello?
1: Hello. Vic.
0: Yes, Ben.
1: Is Meg there?
0: No, she went out right after supper. I don't expect her back for another hour or so.
1: Can I come over right away?
0: Well, of course. Did you talk to the sheriff?
1: Yes, I'd like to see you about that, Vic. I'd like to talk to you. Alone.
2: 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Stay tuned. We'll be right back.
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2: She wouldn't admit blackmail to a perfect stranger. And so you wait anxiously for Ben to arrive and stare out the window. Watch the small boats as they move back and forth across the water, searching for the missing Margot Reed. A quarter of an hour later, you're sitting in the library facing Ben.
3: I hardly know where to begin, Vic.
4: You know why Margot Reed came here, don't you?
3: Yeah, of course. But I didn't tell the sheriff. Perhaps I should have. I don't know. They'll find out sooner or later.
4: Will they?
3: I'm telling you this, Vic, because I know I can trust you. I've got to talk to somebody about it. You see, Margot and I were married once.
4: What?
3: Yeah. We called it quits 5 years ago, divorce. Shortly after that, I came here to Twin Pines, bought the paper. I lost track of her completely until a month ago. I got a letter from Margot. Oh, Vic, don't look at me like that. I know I should have told Meg, but...
4: So Margot Reed came here to see you.
3: Yeah, she said the divorce was a mistake. She wanted us to... Well, of course, I told her it was no use, but she stayed around the village anyway. And then, day before yesterday, she came into the office. She was excited about something.
4: Oh?
3: Said she'd accidentally run into someone here. An old friend.
4: Did she tell you who it was?
3: No. No, I think she was about to, but Eddie walked into the office then.
4: Eddie?
3: Yeah, Eddie Farrow, my assistant at the paper. And that's something else, Vic. Eddie overheard Margot say she'd see me that night. I'm sure he did.
4: Did you see her?
3: No. No, I waited for her at my cottage, but she didn't show up. That must have been the night she... Oh, Vic, I've pulled a stupid stunt. I should have told the sheriff the whole truth.
4: Well, it's too late now, Ben. It would only make matters worse. If I were you, I'd leave things just as they are. There's a chance they'll never find out.
3: Yeah, but suppose Eddie tells him I had a date to see Margot that night, and suppose the sheriff starts to investigate Margot's past.
4: Ben, listen to me. I don't know why everyone's getting so excited. What proof is there that the girl's actually dead? She could have suddenly decided to run up to the city for some reason or other.
3: Well...
4: Ben, I think it's best not to think about it anymore. Try to put it out of your mind. I, for one, will believe Margot Reed is dead when I see them drag her up from the lake. And I don't think they ever will, Ben. I don't think they ever will. That you, Meg?
5: Yes. Did Ben call while I was out?
4: He stopped in for a moment. Had to dash back to the paper. Said he'd call you in the morning.
5: Oh, I see.
4: Oh, by the way, Meg, I think I'll drive up to San Francisco in the morning. Want to come along?
5: No, thanks. I'd rather not. You going to see about the dress material?
4: Yes. There's something else I have to take care of, too.
6: Yes, and it's an important matter, isn't it, Victoria? The idea occurred to you while Ben was talking about his marriage to Margot Reed. You don't want to do this to Ben, your own sister's fiancé, do you? But you're sure Meg will eventually get over it. And it's the only way to protect yourself. The perfect opportunity to produce a suspect for Sheriff Tilson. Prevent him from digging too deeply into Margot's past, her connection with you. The following morning, you drive up to San Francisco. Your first step is to inform one of the city's newspapers of a new development in the Twin Pines murder, that a prominent citizen of Twin Pines is withholding information from the sheriff.
7: City editor.
4: I have some information for you about the murder at Twin Pines.
7: Who is this?
4: My name isn't important. Now listen. A girl named Margot Reed has been murdered.
7: I know about that.
4: Well, here's something you don't know. Neither does the sheriff at Twin Pines. Margot Reed was once married to Ben Driscoll. He's the editor of the local paper.
7: That's so? Look, where
4: check it yourself. It should be a big story. Goodbye.
7: Wait a minute.
6: You step out of the phone booth, a smile on your lips. It's done, isn't it, Victoria? You've made the first move, and now it's up to the newspaper, to some bright, eager reporter, to follow through.

0: Early that same evening, you return to Twin Pines to the house on the lake. As you step inside the door, Meg rushes out of the library into your arms.
1: Oh, Meg.
2: Oh, now, here. Well, now, what's all this?
1: Oh, it's Ben. The sheriff's holding him for questioning. He's in jail.
2: What?
1: They came for him this afternoon while I was with Ben at the paper. There was a man with the sheriff, a reporter from a San Francisco newspaper. I don't know how he found out, but... Oh, Vic, Margot was Ben's wife. Ben admitted it. He said he was glad the truth was out.
2: Do they think he killed her?
1: Oh, the sheriff didn't say, but I'm sure that's what he thinks. That's what they all think. But he couldn't have killed her. You don't think he did, do you, Vic?
2: Of course not. I'm sure he didn't kill her.
0: You're pleased with the way things have turned out, aren't you, Victoria?
3: Yes.
0: And you'll find it difficult to hold back a smile, even as you try to comfort your sister, Meg. Your trip to the San Francisco newspaper paid off as you knew it would, and you congratulate yourself. But scarcely half an hour later, your joy turns to bitter disappointment and sudden fear. The doorbell rings, and as you answer it...
2: Ben!
4: Hello, Vic.
2: Why, Ben, I heard about what happened.
4: It's all right, Vic. The sheriff let me go.
2: Well, that's fine.
4: I told him the whole story. I guess it sounded all right to him, so here I am. Where's Meg?
2: In the library. Come on in, Ben.
4: Yeah, I'd like to see her. I have a lot of explaining to do.
0: You lead Ben into the library to Meg. Sit there as Ben tells her the whole story. His marriage to Margot, the divorce, everything. And then suddenly something he says causes you to stiffen in your chair. Meg looks up quickly.
5: Ben, did you say Margot worked for a Dr. Kingston in Seattle?
4: Yeah, that's right, darling. She was working as a nurse in Seattle at the time we broke up.
5: Dr. Kingston? Vic, that was Uncle Frank's doctor.
2: Was it?
5: Of course.
4: Uncle Frank?
5: Our father's brother. He'd been an invalid for a long time. Died 5 years ago in Seattle. He's the one who left us our money.
4: Oh, I see.
5: Uncle Frank had a private nurse, didn't he, Vic? And if Margot worked for Dr. Kingston... Vic, you were at Uncle Frank's when the accident occurred. You wouldn't know if...
2: Why, yes, but...
4: Accident?
5: Uncle Frank was killed accidentally, Ben. He fell down a flight of stairs. Vic, about his nurse...
2: You're mistaken, Meg. I remember the nurse Dr. Kingston had for Uncle Frank. It was not Margot Reed.
5: Are you certain?
2: Quite certain.
0: It's a terrifying moment, isn't it, Victoria? And more than ever, you're aware that there must not be a big, involved investigation. They must never find out that Margot Reed was at your uncle's house the night he was killed, accidentally. That's when it all began, didn't it? The moment Margot suspected the truth. That you had pushed the old man down the stairs, murdered him for the money he would leave to you and your sister Meg. No, there must not be an investigation. Though your first attempt to involve Ben has failed, you're not through yet, are you? Quickly, your mind turns to Eddie, Ben's assistant at the newspaper, and the possibility of using him to frame Ben. On your way down to the village the following day, a plan forms in your mind. Then in front of the coroner's office, what the sheriff is telling the crowd gives you a further advantage.
6: That's right. The body's been found.
7: What was it, Sheriff? Drowning?
6: You'll read about it in the papers, Jed.
3: Then it wasn't a drowning. You see, Emily,
6: There were several bullet wounds. Margot Reed was murdered.
7: Did you find the gun?
6: No, we haven't found the gun. Excuse me, Jed, Victoria, I've got to get along now.
0: Now they know, don't they, Victoria? It's murder. And now you can get the gun and plant it in Ben's cottage when the right moment comes along. Yes, the gun must be there when you've finally given the sheriff enough clues to direct him to a murderer. But first, Victoria, you must begin to build a solid case against Ben through his assistant, Eddie Farrell.
8: Morning, Miss Victoria.
2: Hello, Eddie.
8: You hear the news? A couple of the sheriff's boys just dropped in.
2: Oh, goodness, did they question you, too?
8: Huh? Me? Gosh, no. They only...
2: Oh, yes. Yes, they told you she'd been shot. And...
9: Yeah, yeah.
2: I heard, too. I was down there. Oh, that poor girl. Well, I guess they know the kind of person to suspect.
9: How do you mean?
2: Well, you know. The sort of man who runs around a good deal. Unmarried. Always an eye out for a pretty girl.
9: Sure, I guess there's a few in this town. But
2: Eddie. Goodness, you're taking what I have to say to heart. You don't think I'm talking about you?
9: Oh, no. No, I didn't think that.
2: Why, with all the dates you have, it's an advantage. Not something to put you under suspicion. What lucky girl were you out with on that particular night, Eddie?
9: Why,
2: Had two dates, probably.
9: Why, I don't think I had any dates.
2: What did you say, Eddie?
9: Nothing. What was it you came in for, Miss Victoria?
2: Let me see. What did I come in for? Oh, yes. Yes, I wondered if you had a copy of last week's paper, Eddie. There was a dress pattern in it I wanted.
9: That all you wanted?
2: Yes. Yes, that's all. Oh, I'm dreadfully sorry, Sheriff. I know how busy you are.
6: If it's something to do with the case, Victoria, it doesn't interrupt.
2: Well, it's about Eddie Farrell, Ben's assistant down at the paper. Oh, Sheriff, I really hate to suggest it, but...
6: Go on, go on. It's just between the two of us.
2: Well, he might have been with Margot that night, you know.
6: Might is quite a word. I might have been with her myself.
2: It was his attitude, Sheriff, when we were talking. The way he closed up. Oh, you're right. Probably nothing. Still, Eddie does have quite a reputation with the girls, and...
6: Yes, I know. I'll have a little talk with Eddie. Nothing can be lost by asking a few questions, huh?
0: He's right, isn't he, Victoria? Nothing can be lost by asking a few questions. In fact, you have a lot to gain. Yes. And you've used Eddie Farrell well to point the finger of suspicion at Ben. The proof of that comes late that afternoon when you overhear Meg on the telephone.
2: To me. Don't come back now. You've got to stay where you are. Eddie Farrell has mixed you up in this. Yes, he told the sheriff that you had a date with Margot. Oh, I know. What? No, please, darling, no. No, you mustn't come back here. Not right now. Yeah, all right, but please promise me you'll stay there. Yes. Yeah, I'll call again. Goodbye, darling.
1: Meg.
2: Oh, Vic. Was that Ben you were talking to? Yes, he's up in San Francisco. Oh, Vic, I'm worried. I'm worried sick.
1: What happened?
2: The sheriff is looking for him again. More questions.
1: What brought this on?
2: Eddie Farrell. The sheriff stopped around to see Eddie this afternoon and... Oh, Vic, what can I do?
1: Oh, no, dear. Meg.
2: Yes.
1: Meg, you love him very much, don't you?
2: Yes. Very, very much.
1: You must be absolutely sure of yourself.
2: What are you...
1: You're worried about what you'll have to say if they ever put you on the stand.
2: I couldn't lie. But I couldn't testify against Ben. I couldn't.
1: Well, you wouldn't have to if you were his wife.
2: His wife?
1: The law doesn't expect a wife to testify against her husband.
2: Oh, Vic.
1: Aren't you sure, Meg?
2: Of course I'm sure.
1: But then go to him. You love him, Meg. Go to Reno. Marry him at once.
2: Vic.
1: There's a bus leaving at 8 tonight. I'll start packing your things. You better call Ben. Tell him you're coming.

0: Power?
1: Sheriff Tilson speaking.
2: Sheriff, this is Victoria.
1: Yes?
2: Sheriff, I hate to tell you this because it involves my sister. But she must never know.
1: What is it?
2: Ben's hiding out somewhere in San Francisco. She's going to him. Left the house a few minutes ago. She's headed for the village, carrying an overnight bag.
1: They're running off together?
2: Well, something like that. You'll have to follow her. She'll take you to him.
1: All right, Victoria, and thanks.

0: As you hurry from the house, you tell yourself it's perfect, isn't it, Victoria? Meg is gone now on her way to Ben. She'll talk him into running away, and that's all you need. You know Sheriff Tilson won't let them get very far. All that's necessary now is to take the gun from where you've hidden it and plant it in Ben's cottage. You're certain the murder weapon can't be traced back to you. That when it's found at the cottage, it will definitely implicate him in the murder of Margot Reed. You hurry along the lakeshore, keeping well in the shadows, using the darkness to advantage. You have no trouble getting into Ben's cottage. And in the half-darkness of moonlight, you cross the living room, open a closet, and locate one of Ben's old hunting jackets. You're about to place the gun in the pocket when you hear footsteps in the next room. Suddenly a door opens and the lights go on.
1: Meg!
2: Victoria!
1: You shouldn't have come here, Meg.
2: Why, I had to. When I called Ben, he asked me to bring some of his things. I've been packing them.
1: But, Meg, you...
2: Rick! What are you doing with that gun?
1: What? I found it here, in Ben's jacket.
3: Wait a minute, Victoria. You couldn't have. I searched this place completely just 2 hours ago.
1: Sheriff Tilson, what are you doing here?
3: Just what you asked me to, following your sister.
2: She asked you to? Vic, what does this mean?
3: I think it means Victoria outsmarted herself, Meg, trying to frame Ben.
1: No, that's not true.
3: We'll know more about that when we check this gun with the bullet that killed Margot Reed. I think it'll answer a lot of questions I've had on my mind all day.
4: The Whistler is entirely fictional, and all characters portrayed on The Whistler are also fictional. Any similarity of names or resemblance to persons living or dead is purely coincidental. Remember, at this same time next Sunday, another strange tale by The Whistler. Marvin Miller speaking. This is CBS, the Columbia Broadcasting System.
5: Murder at Twin Pines from April 10th, 1949. I'm Greg Bell, and coming up next on When Radio Was, it's Bob Bailey in the beginning of another yours truly Johnny Dollar storyline. Known as the Laughing Matter and taking place south of the border, it begins right after this.
6: I am the Whistler, and I know many things, for I walk by night. 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
6: 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And suddenly it happened.
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3: Welcome back to When Radio Was, where it's time to launch yet another five-part Yours Truly Johnny Dollar storyline. Known as the laughing matter, it finds our favorite freelance insurance investigator heading south of the border for a job protecting a comedian. It originally played out over five consecutive weeknights back in June of 1956. And this, indeed, is part one.
4: From Hollywood, it's time now for...
5: Johnny Dollar.
6: Ed Renser, Johnny, Union State Scheduled Company.
5: Oh, hi, Ed. I heard you were trying to reach me.
6: Yes, indeedy. Plane leaves in 2 hours.
5: For where?
6: Ensenada. It's a port on the west coast of Mexico, south...
5: Yeah, I know, Ed. I know. I've been there.
6: Well,
5: but
6: now,
5: what do you...
6: Charlie Burton is down there, Johnny. You know, the big nightclub TV comic. You know, good old, lovable, boyish Charlie?
5: I've seen his show.
6: Who hasn't? Really keeps you screaming, doesn't he?
5: Oh, he is a killer.
6: Eesh.
5: So what do I do? Go out there and scream it up for him?
6: You go out there and keep him alive. Someone's threatened to murder him.
5: One of his audience, maybe?
6: No, wait, Johnny. This is no laughing matter. Anything happens to Charlie Burton, I cut my throat.
5: Hey, you really do like his show.
6: We're carrying $500,000 worth of insurance on that boy.
4: Tonight, and every weekday night, Bob Bailey in the transcribed adventures of the man with the action-packed expense account, America's fabulous freelance insurance investigator.
5: Yours truly, Johnny Dollar.

0: 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The following is an accounting of expenditures during my investigation of the Laughing Matter. Item 1, $221.50. Transportation by scheduled airline to San Diego, incidentals there, and charter plane for a flight 80 miles south into Mexico. To Ensenada. Item 2, $1.90. Taxi from the plowed ground airstrip to the Carrara marble foyer of the Plush Balboa Beach Hotel. The contrast was typical. Ensenada is two towns, really. The tourist town is a glittering belt of pseudo-swank resorts around the south end of the bay. Bald-headed men in flowery sports shirts and fat women in shorts, loaded down with cameras, souvenirs, and U.S. dollars. The loafing town. And next to it, the rows of warehouses and docks, the fishing fleets and freezer plants, narrow dirt streets and slums. Soft-eyed Mexicans and the gentle liquid sound of Spanish. Native town, the working town. Two different ways of life, and no bridge of understanding between. The executive producer of the Charlie Burton Show, a man named Frank Maltz, was in my room 5 minutes after I checked in.
1: Glad to know you, Mr. Dollar.
0: He was probably in his middle 40s, but looked older, haggard, pressured. A little battered around the edges. He might not have his ulcer yet, but he was sure working on one.
1: Didn't waste much time getting here.
0: Well, that phone call of yours got them pretty upset back there in Hartford.
1: I meant for it,
0: too. So I get it. Have you called in the local authorities, Mr. Maltz?
1: No.
0: Why not?
1: No, it wouldn't have done any good. Charlie would have blown his top and had him thrown out.
0: Good old lovable Charlie?
1: Yes.
0: He doesn't know you phoned Hartford.
1: No, he'd have stopped me if he'd known.
0: Why? Does he want to die?
1: Oh, he says he's had murder threats before, crank letters. He wouldn't take it seriously.
0: But you do, is that it?
1: I didn't figure. It was up to me to decide.
0: As I understand it, Mr. Maltz, there was a note of some kind slipped under Burton's door.
1: That's right.
0: Well, tell me about it, will you?
1: All right. Yesterday evening, after we came back from shooting some scenes around the bay, we went to our room, shower, clean up for dinner. You know? When Charlie started to leave his room, he saw the note.
0: Where is his room?
1: Fourth one down on the terrace to the left. All our rooms open onto this same terrace.
0: Do you still have that note?
1: No. Charlie tore it up after he read it.
0: Did he show it to anybody?
1: Yes, to me. It was on stationery from the hotel here. It was in pencil and crudely printed.
0: Remember the wording?
1: Oh, yes. It said, "Only the gods are immortal, Burton. As you'll soon find out, you'll never leave Ensenada alive."
0: Kind of an odd way of putting it.
1: I thought so myself.

0: Know anyone who might use that style of phrasing?
1: No, I'm afraid not.
0: All right. What else, Mr. Maltz?
1: Nothing else. Those are the facts.
0: Anything happened since the note?
1: Not as far as I know.
0: Burton could be right, of course. The whole thing may be a hoax.
1: Yeah, maybe. But that's for you to decide, not me.
0: Who do you know who might think they had a reason to kill him?
1: I think I'll let you form your own conclusions on that.
0: No, thanks, Mr. Maltz. That's very thoughtful of
1: you. All right, I'm sorry. I realize I haven't given you much to go on.
0: Practically nothing.
1: I can't help it, Dollar. That's all I know about it.
0: I see.
1: Well, talk to the others. See what they know about it.
0: What others?
1: Well, I was thinking mainly of Gloria Dale and Al Schreiber. And there's Charlie himself, of course.
0: Suppose you brief me on those other two.
1: All right. Gloria Dale's the feminine lead.
0: Oh, yeah, I've seen her on TV.
1: Yeah, probably. She's been with the show for 3 years. She's in her late 20s. She's single. She's gorgeous. She has a terrific sense of comedy.
0: Well, how does she get along with old, lovable Charlie?
1: Good question. Maybe she can give you an answer to it.
0: All right, I'll ask her. And who was that other one you mentioned?
1: Al Schreiber? Yeah, he's a young newcomer. He's been with the show 6 months now. A real talent, if he were ever given a chance to show it.
0: Why isn't he given a chance?
1: Because on the Charlie Burton show, my friend, there is one and only one star, namely...
0: Good old lovable boyish Charlie Burton.
1: Oh, you've been reading the press releases.
0: Well, as a matter of fact, I have. All right, who else?
1: No, that's all. At least all that matter. The camera crew, the technicians who were sent up from Churubusco in Mexico City, they never heard of Charlie Burton before. And we haven't had much of any contact with anyone here in town. Now, I think that note was written by somebody right here in the family. That's another reason I sent for you instead of the local police.
0: Just why did you send for me, Mr. Maltz?
1: What do you mean?
0: How do you feel about Charlie Burton?
1: Haven't you guessed?
0: More or less, I think.
1: Well, I'll spell it right out for you, Mr. Dollar. I hate his guts.
0: And what do you care whether he's murdered or not?
1: Care, I'd get roaring drunk to celebrate it.
0: And yet you're the one who phoned an SOS to Hartford.
1: Well, sure. If Burton does get it, I want an expert around. Somebody will tag the right party for the crime.
0: A matter of justice, is that it?
1: Why not?
0: Oh, because it's usually just a word people talk about. What they really want is to win.
1: Ah.
0: Is that what you want, Mr. Maltz?
1: Very funny. You ought to go on television.
0: No, I'm waiting till they perfect it.
1: I feel the same way about murder.
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2: And now let's wrap up this episode of Johnny Dollar on When Radio Was.
3: So the legend of lovable Charlie was starting to crack. One person at least didn't love him, Frank Maltz, his executive producer. And there was something else besides hate in Frank Maltz's eyes, a weariness or bitterness, something I couldn't quite place. I filed the thought for the moment, took time to shower and change, and went looking for another pair of eyes, a prettier pair. And I found them, alone on the terrace with their owner. They were turned toward the west, toward the last golden edge of the sun as it sank into the Pacific. They were big and blue, and very lovely.
4: Hello there.
3: How are you, Miss Dale?
4: Miss...
3: I'm Johnny Dollar. I just got in from Hartford, and I've been talking with Frank Maltz.
4: Oh, you must be with the advertising sponsor.
3: No, I'm an insurance investigator.
4: Huh?
3: Yes, I'm here in regard to that threatening note that Mr. Burton received.
4: Oh, that.
3: You've heard about it, then?
4: Oh, we all heard about it. Interminably.
3: From Burton, you mean?
4: Who else? Oh, he paced and posed and beat his breast. He wept and stormed and shouted at us. Harangued, accused, and monologued us. Our base ingratitude after all he'd done for us. Done to us, he should have said. That one of us, a viper in his bosom, should stoop to such a practical joke on good old luck. If it was a practical joke, what are you doing down here?
3: You think it was a joke, Miss Dale?
4: I don't, but Charlie himself said... Do you mean somebody really meant that threat?
3: Maybe.
4: Well, what do you know?
3: Any ideas to who might have written it?
4: Sure. Anybody who knows him.
3: Is he that bad, actually?
4: Mr. Dollar, you've heard the expression, horrid old man.
3: Yeah.
4: Well, if Charlie Burton worked for years to improve himself, I mean really tried, eventually he might lift himself up high enough to be a horrid old man.
3: Well, if it's like that, why do you stick around?
4: Why do I? Because I signed a contract last year during an emotional crisis. And it's got 2 more years to run.
3: Break it. Breathe a little clean air for a change.
4: I'd be dead professionally, and that's about all I've got in life now. Professional career, such as it is.
3: Same thing apply to Frank Maltz?
4: Yep, contract. Executive producer is just a title. The Charlie Burton Show is owned by Charlie Burton, lock, stock, barrel, and the souls of the employees.
3: Something of a dictator, huh?
4: Egomaniac. He's a pre-adolescent paranoid with the ethics of a rattlesnake and the jealous instincts of a Turkish harem master.
3: Uh-huh.
4: Forgive me, Mr. Dollar. I had that line in a play once, but it still fits him.
3: Tell me the truth, Miss Dale. Did you write that note?
4: I'm a female comic, Mr. Dollar.
3: So?
4: So who can write?
5: Gloria.
4: Out here, Al, on the terrace. Al Schreiber, have you met him yet?
3: No, but I've got him on the list.
4: That may turn out to be quite a list before you're through.
5: Downstairs bar at 7, honey. That's what you said. Downstairs bar at 7.
4: Yeah, I know. I'm going in and change right now. Al, this is Johnny Dollar, Al Schreiber.
3: Hello, Al.
5: How are you? Glad to see you.
4: Mr. Dollar's an insurance investigator. He's here about that murder threat Charlie got.
5: You mean that note was for real?
3: Could be.
5: Well, happy days. Maybe there's hope for us yet.
4: Careful, Al. Mr. Dollar's making a list.
5: Sweetie, I'd be proud to confess. Only I didn't think of the idea, and besides, I'm a coward.
3: Did either of you actually see that note?
5: No, but we heard about it.
3: So I understand.
5: How does insurance figure in this? You mean some company actually wrote a policy on that earthworm?
3: To the tune of $500,000.
5: Holy Hannah, who's he worth that much to?
3: His sponsor, the advertising client. I doubt if it's personal, really. They're just protecting their investment in the show.
5: $500,000 fish. For a phony old fake who weighs in at a fast 30 cents. Say, maybe they're out to kill him and make a profit for themselves.
3: Yeah, I'll put them on the list. And I take it you're in the club, too, Al.
5: The club?
3: At least you're not wearing a Love Charlie Burton button.
5: Oh, sir. All I am, ever was, or hope to be in any future life. All I have, ever had, or expect to have at any time, notwithstanding. The foregoing to supersede any previous statement, and irregardless of any utterance made hereafter, I owe in its entirety and without any reservation whatsoever to my one and only benefactor, that sterling, magnanimous, warm...

0: Part of genial. I'll bet you think I'm only saying that because it's in my contract.
1: Did you write the note, Al?
0: I don't know what to say until I check with my writers.
1: Yeah, I have the same problem with my underwriters.
0: Say, that's not bad, Mr. Dollar. You know, you ought to try television.
1: I'm waiting till they perfect it. Item 3, 80 cents, one drink. I had it sent from the bar and sat on the terrace alone and drank it. I watched the sun die in the west and let the soft night creep out of the hills of Mexico and sink down over me in gentle folds. Then I saw a man slip from the shadowed shrubbery and move cautiously up the terrace, a pale ghost dressed in the white cotton of a peon worker. As I came quietly to my feet, a girl ran from inside somewhere, clung to him and stopped him. They argued fiercely for a moment in guarded Spanish. Then the man turned and saw me and vanished into the darkness of the hotel gardens. The girl faced me for an instant, with eyes like frightened doves. Then she too turned and fled. But I'd recognize her. She was the hotel maid who'd brought ice to my room when I first arrived. So it was a lover's meeting, most likely. And yet, the man, before she stopped him, had been heading across the terrace toward Charlie Burton's room.

0: Now, here's our star to tell you about tomorrow's intriguing episode of this week's story.
1: Tomorrow, the great man condescends and shivers a little, too. And a girl's hidden hate is blacker than the sea-wet rock she vents it on. Join us, won't you? 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

Yours truly, Johnny Dollar, starring Bob Bailey, is transcribed in Hollywood. Written by Les Crutchfield, it is produced and directed by Jack Johnstone. 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Roy Rowan speaking.

0: one of the Laughing Matter from June 1956. We'll have the second installment of that five-part Yours Truly Johnny Dollar storyline at the same time and day on your local radio station next week. I'm Greg Bell, and earlier we had an episode of The Whistler. Now, that show's announcer was Marvin Miller. My question is about the fellow who voiced the title character, the mocking narrator. His name, Bill Foreman, and he was also a radio announcer, whose credits include the comedies Father Knows Best and Phil Harris and Alice Faye. But can you name the brief Western radio drama he announced for, which starred Jeff Chandler as lawyer Chad Remington? I'll name it and then wrap up when radio was, right after this break.
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13: Applying the economic pressure, I'm Angelo Bavaro, Fox News. Iran is promising to resist new U.S. sanctions, and at the same time, the nation's leaders are signaling they are open to a diplomatic resolution.
5: As the war passes the sixth month mark, there are no signs either side is backing down. President Trump is insisting Iran is, quote, begging to make a deal. And while Tehran is publicly downplaying the impacts of the sweeping sanctions, Iran's president is now acknowledging the economic pressure is taking a toll. The White House says the sanctions are meant to cut off Iran's revenue.
13: Fox's Marion Rafferty. This comes as U.S. Central Command announces that the Strait of Hormuz is clear of all naval mines. One person is dead and five are injured after a shooting at a rave in northern Switzerland early today. Police say they are still looking for a suspect. A motive is also still unclear. A South Carolina police officer is dead and a second was injured after a gunfight Saturday following a call about a domestic dispute. Police Chief Skip Holbrook.
8: Our hearts are broken this evening. We gather under the worst circumstances you could possibly imagine. We're deeply hurt.
13: That officer who died was 29-year-old Christopher DeLong. He had been with the police department in Columbia for 2 years and leaves behind a wife and two young children. The suspect, a 33-year-old man with a lengthy criminal record, also died. Iceland's voters rejecting a measure to restart negotiations to join the European Union more than a decade after previous talks died. That vote follows President Trump's push for U.S. control of neighboring Greenland, adding a new security dimension to a debate that has divided the NATO ally for years. 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

0: I'm Heather Vail, and this is the Odyssey Las Vegas Public Affairs Show. Joining me is Anita Pepper, Public Information Officer for the Nevada Department of Public Safety, which oversees the Zero Fatalities Program. Labor Day marks the end of the 100 deadliest days of summer, but road safety continues to be important, especially with the kids back in school. Anita, thank you so much for being here today.
1: Thank you for having me.
0: So what exactly is Zero Fatalities?
1: We are an education program that goes throughout the state of Nevada, and we work to educate the driving public about good road behaviors. So we remind them to not text and drive, make sure that they buckle their seatbelt, use a ride share if they're going to be going out for a celebratory occasion. We don't want people driving impaired. And we're also a grants office where we give grants to nonprofits and universities and other community partners to help educate people on good road behavior.
0: Wow, that's fantastic. All right, so we're at the end of it now, but what are the 100 deadliest days of summer?
1: The 100 deadliest days of summer are the time between Memorial Day and Labor Day weekend when we often see a spike in road fatalities, and that often happens with young drivers. And this is because young drivers are new to the road. They do not have as much experience under their belt as other drivers. And they're also out of school, they're driving around, maybe taking road trips for the first time. So the data shows that there's more fatalities with young drivers during the 100 deadliest days of summer.
0: Wow, okay. How deadly has the road been this year so far?
1: The data I have so far for the entire year in Nevada, we've had 199 people killed on the roads. And that is from January of 2026 up until July 31st. For the summer months, I don't have August yet, but we have had a slight spike in road fatalities in the month of May and the month of July.
0: Now, of course, you mentioned that teen drivers, when they're not in school, they're out on the roads more. Now school's back in session, and of course, we've got kids out there walking around. What are some of the most important tips that parents, students, and motorists should keep in mind?
1: Yeah, I think the first most important tip is just to remember that the roads are going to be more congested because a lot of people have had the summer off. So make sure that you're giving yourself enough time in the morning, whether you are someone who is going to school, dropping someone off, or have a commute that goes around the school zones. So make sure you're allowing adequate time to get through those transportation areas. Also want to remind families to be mindful when they're dropping off their loved ones at school. They want to get out of the car safely. You don't want your children darting between cars. If your kids are riding bicycles or scooters, they should be wearing a helmet. They should be following the rules of the road. And also just to remind automobiles and drivers, you know, our students, they're still learning. They're still learning how to navigate life. So have some patience for them on the road. Give them enough distance. Slow down when you see young people near schools that are on their bikes, that are walking. Give them, you know, grace and understand that they're still learning how to navigate the road so everyone can get back and forth safely.
0: Yeah, good advice. I see a lot of cars going way too fast through the school zones. What do you want us to know about driving through those school zones safely?
1: No, I'm glad you asked that question. Your speed limits around school zones exist for a reason. And when you see 15 miles an hour at a school zone, that's because the data shows that that is the speed, the miles per hour, that a person can get impacted at and still most likely live. So that number exists, you know, with some real thought and science behind it. So if it says 15 miles per hour around a school zone, adhere to that and drive that for a reason, knowing that you're protecting people outside of the vehicle.
0: Yeah, okay. So you mentioned a few safety considerations that Zero Fatalities focuses on, like not texting, buckling up, not driving impaired. Out of all those things, what primarily causes roadway fatalities here in Nevada?
1: Yeah, what the data and research shows us is that impaired driving, which is alcohol and or drugs, and speed are the two biggest causes of road fatalities. So it's just a reminder to everyone, if you're going out for a celebratory occasion, plan ahead, get a rideshare, get a taxi, have a designated driver. If you're going out with friends and you feel like they've had too much to drink, don't be afraid to tell them, I'm not getting in the car with you. Don't be afraid to call a rideshare. And least of all, don't be afraid to take the keys from them. You want to keep your friends and loved ones from harming themselves and other people. And when it comes to speeding, follow the speed limit. It exists for a reason. We're all in a hurry. We all want to get somewhere, but you don't want to be in a position where you don't have enough time to react because you're going too fast. And the speed limit isn't just about speeding. It's also about road conditions. So when it's raining heavily, you have to adjust your speed for that. You know, if it's inclement weather, if it's icy, you have to adjust your speed for that. So driving and operating a car does require a lot of thought and a lot of responsibility. So don't be afraid to take that on and choose to be a responsible driver.
0: Yeah. Okay. So you mentioned some active things we can do, like taking the keys from someone who's impaired, but how do we proactively make sure that our loved ones know that even if we're not around, even if we're not there to police them or to take the keys, that they know not to drive impaired or distracted?
1: Well, it's important that parents talk to their young drivers about not driving distracted and not driving impaired. The research shows that when parents talk to their young drivers about not driving impaired, that there are less fatalities. Also, families should come up with a plan. Children or young drivers should know that if they are out and they've had too much to drink, or their friends have had too much to drink, that their mom and dad or their grandparents, their aunt and uncle, their caretaker, there is someone that they can call that will help get them out of that situation and get a safe way home for them and their friends.
0: Yeah, okay. So you mentioned that we've had close to 200 roadway fatalities this year in Nevada. How do our numbers compare to other states?
1: One thing I can say about our road numbers, Nevada does a very good job about buckling up. So we have a high seatbelt usage, and we always just want to remind people, seatbelts aren't just for the front seat. When everyone gets in the car, make sure that people in the back seat are buckling up as well.
0: Wow, that's actually pretty amazing. I'm kind of proud of us.
1: Oh, yeah, no, it's absolutely something to be proud of. We have a very high seatbelt use rate. And also, buckling up is one of the easiest ways to save your life. It takes 3 seconds to click, make sure that everyone is safe in the car.
0: Yeah, absolutely. All right, so where can people go for more information about safe driving and the Zero Fatalities program?
1: We have a website. It's zerofatalitiesnv.com. We also have an Instagram page, zerofatalitiesnv.com, and a Facebook page, too. And that's where you can find a lot of the information that I spoke about. We have data. We also have our state fatal report that comes out monthly that is posted on our website.
0: Okay. And you've got a specific program, Zero Teen Fatalities, as well?
1: We do. We have a specific program called Zero Teen Fatalities. And we have educators and law enforcement experts who actually go out to a lot of the schools in the Las Vegas Valley and speak to the soon-to-be young drivers and also the current young drivers about, you know, safe road behaviors and best practices, and help them understand just some of the pitfalls they might come against and how to best avoid those. So, you know, distractions in the car or speeding, some of the things we talked about today.
0: Yeah, that's amazing. All right. So once again, the website for Zero Fatalities is zerofatalitiesnv.com. Of course, NV for Nevada. So zerofatalitiesnv.com. You can find out more information about the Zero Fatalities program, information about safe driving. You can also find them on Facebook and Instagram at Zero Fatalities NV. And there's also the Zero Teen Fatalities program for our teens and young drivers who are out there for the first time learning to navigate the roads. We've been speaking today with Anita

0: Pepper, Public Information Officer for the Nevada Department of Public Safety, which oversees the Zero Fatalities Program. Anita, I really appreciate you being here. This is the perfect time to be talking about road safety as the 100 deadliest days of summer are coming to a close, but we've got the kids back in school. We've got those school zones. We've got young teens driving themselves to school. We've got kids walking to school, biking to school. So I really appreciate all the safety tips you've shared today. Thank you so much for your time.
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4: A message from CTIA.
0: This is the Odyssey Las Vegas Public Affairs Show. I'm Heather Vail, and I'm speaking with Robert Gebbia, CEO of the American Foundation for Suicide Prevention. The organization's Out of the Darkness walks are happening across the country, including one in Las Vegas on September 12th. Robert, thank you so much for being here today.
5: Oh, my pleasure, Heather.
0: So, first of all, what is the American Foundation for Suicide Prevention?
5: Well, we are a nationwide suicide prevention organization. We are a nonprofit, and our mission is to save lives and bring hope to those affected by suicide. And we invest in research and educational programs and also advocacy to support legislation and policies that can help prevent suicide. And we have chapters in every state, including in Nevada.
0: That's great. So how common is suicide as a cause of death?
5: Well, it unfortunately is one of the leading causes of death, and it affects all ages. We see it in young people, we see it in people midlife, and we see it in later life. And most people who take their lives are struggling with some type of a mental health condition or perhaps substance problem, alcohol problem. But in general, what happens is that they just become hopeless. And we do know from research, if you reach out to someone when they're feeling that way, often they'll open up and you can get them help and they can recover. And I think that's the important thing. There are good treatments, both medical and medication, but also often just psychological treatments, therapies that really work well. But we have to reach out and get to people when they're struggling, because it will go away. If you get to them and you help them, they can feel better and recover and not die by suicide.
0: Yeah, that's some positive news. So what are the warning signs that someone we know may be struggling or need more help?
5: Yeah, the most important thing we know from research is if you see changes, I mean, people, you know, they know their family members, they know their friends. If you see changes in someone's behavior, they may be sleeping too much or not sleeping at all. They may be withdrawing from their friends and family in ways that's not, you know, typical for them. They may be abusing alcohol and substances, and that's a warning sign right there too. But it's really changes in behavior. Also talking about not wanting to be around, or, you know, you can sense when someone just feels so hopeless. And when you see those changes, and there's a lot of information, I should say, on our website about warning signs and what to do at afsp.org. But when you see those changes, it's okay to ask them, hey, you're not yourself. What's going on? And they may open up, and in most cases they do. And then you can start having a conversation. It's even okay to ask if you really think they might be thinking about suicide. You can ask them that. And it's not going to put the thought in their head. And we know from research, often it's the first step to getting them help. So it's okay to ask, are you thinking of hurting yourself? What's going on? And then most importantly is listen, be supportive, and get them connected to help. There's a great hotline, 988 is a national suicide prevention hotline, and that's also a great resource if someone is concerned about someone, you know, to call that line and get them connected to a counselor.
0: Yeah, okay. So what is it about that connection and conversation that is so effective in the fight against suicide?
5: Well, you know, when someone's feeling suicidal, you know, they're really struggling with their mood, their mental health, they feel alone, and they almost feel like, you know, the world's better off without them. And I think by showing that connection, that you care, that you're there for them, you're supportive, can make a big difference. And so you know, their judgment is and their thinking is clouded. It's not, you know, it's not working right. Just the way things go wrong, you know, with other parts of us, our brain can also be that way. And I think when someone's suicidal, they're not thinking clearly. But that connection can really help, and really help to, you know, say, hey, you have people around you, and we're here to help you and support you. So that human connection, we know, is an important part in getting people the help they need.
0: Wow, that's great. So tell us more about the American Foundation for Suicide Prevention Out of the Darkness Walks.
5: Yes, so we do these Out of the Darkness Walks all across the country. And we're excited to do one, as you mentioned, on Saturday, September 12th in Las Vegas at Kellogg Zeller Sports Complex. Check-in is at 9 o'clock. It's open to the public, to everyone. We see people come to the event who have lost a loved one to suicide.

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1: 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You can find out more at AFSP.org and look up your chapter. Or you can go to AFSP Walks. If you Google that or search that, the Out of the Darkness Walks will come up.
2: Okay. And how can someone find resources? You did mention the suicide hotline and the website. How can they support someone who might be struggling or find out more about what the American Foundation for Suicide Prevention does in general?
1: Yeah, so AFSP.org is our website. There's resources, information, what to do if you're concerned about someone. There's also resources for those that have lost a loved one. And, you know, it's a terrible, terrible tragedy when someone dies by suicide, and the impact on family and friends is enormous. And so they often feel quite alone too. So there's resources for those that are grieving and have had a loss. But it's really important, you know, we all need to be educated, just like CPR, right? You want to know that in case there's a crisis. It's important to know about how to talk to someone when you think they're struggling, what to look for and what to do and how to connect them to help. So all that information is spelled out on our website. And ways to get involved too, as an advocate, obviously come to the walk, and other ways to get involved and also donate to the cause. We do rely on private contributions to support our work. 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
2: 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And if you'd like to take part in the local Out of the Darkness Walk, once again, that happens on Saturday, September 12th. You can find the details at afsp.org/walks and look up Las Vegas. But it's happening Saturday, September 12th. Check in at 9 a.m. at Kellogg's Air Sports Complex in Las Vegas. Again, the information, afsp.org/walks. And we have to highlight once again that important suicide prevention hotline number, 988. Easy to remember, pass it on. 988 is a suicide prevention hotline. We've been speaking today with Robert Gebbia, CEO of the American Foundation for Suicide Prevention. 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So thank you so much for your time today.
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2: I'm Heather Vail, and this is the Odyssey Las Vegas Public Affairs Show. Joining me is Carlina Lim, Partner Relations Manager at All Life Pregnancy Clinic. The organization's Race for Life 5K and 1 Mile Walk is coming up again in October. Carlina, thank you so much for being here today.
5: Thank you, Heather, for having me.
2: So for those who aren't familiar, what exactly is All Life Pregnancy Clinic?
5: Yes, absolutely.

0: So, All Life Pregnancy Clinic, we are a nonprofit here in Southern Nevada. Our vision is that we envision that every pregnant woman to know that she is loved, cherished, and has the resources she needs to see her family thrive. And so we offer that by walking alongside them and their families through their pregnancy, from medical prenatal care, ultrasounds, counseling. We have parenting education classes, fatherhood mentoring, and then material assistance like diapers and formula, clothing, car seats, all the way through their child's third birthday. And so the most important thing about all of these services is that they are provided completely free of charge, which is pretty phenomenal.
1: Yeah, it sure is. So, what are the criteria to receive services?
0: There's no criteria. We just serve any moms, dads, and babies that are in need of assistance. Some families may be uninsured or underinsured or just simply need some extra support. And something that, I really love about our mission at All Life Pregnancy Clinic is that we're not just focused on the pregnancy. We walk alongside the whole family for the whole journey. So our fatherhood mentoring program is a great example of that we help our dads, along through the journey and through our material services. And so they're all for everyone. And it's just if you need some extra love and support, we're here to help.
1: Wow, that's fantastic. So, as anyone who has gone through this stuff knows, it's not cheap, those types of
0: Yes.
1: services. So, how are you able to offer all those services free of charge?
0: It's pretty phenomenal. So we are 100% donor funded. And so we are able to offer these services just based off of the generosity and support of our partners and the Las Vegas community. We've been here for 41 years. This is our 41st anniversary this year. And so we are able to serve all of these families just, based off of the goodness of the hearts of everyone here. We actually serve more than 12,000 patients every year. So it's a pretty incredible number and a pretty incredible impact in these last 41 years as well. We've saved over 60,000 babies' lives and have served 60,000 women, families, and it just keeps on going.
1: That's amazing. All right. So obviously, fundraising fits right in here. So tell us more about your Race for Life 5K and 1 mile walk that you've got coming up.
0: Yes, so our Race for Life is our annual community fundraising event. It's happening on Saturday, October 10th at Cornerstone Park in Henderson. I really like to emphasize the 1 mile walk because you don't have to consider yourself a runner to come out. I'm definitely not a 5K runner, but and so we ha it's super family friendly. We have different families, churches, businesses, and community groups that all can come together around this one mission. And ultimately, every person who registers or fundraises or supports a team is helping us keep those services I just talked about completely free for our patients.
1: Yeah, that's great. So October 10th at Cornerstone Park, what time does it happen?
0: Yes, so the race kicks off at 8 a.m. And so before that, we'll have some warm-ups offered by some local gyms to help us get the energy going for the day. And then after the race completes, we'll have a post-race party. So that'll include an award ceremony with all of the prizes for our top finishers and top fundraisers, our top fundraising groups. And then we'll have food, a little sponsor village, free chair massages, lawn games, photo ops, and just plenty of ways for families to hang out and enjoy the morning together.
1: So, if they choose to run, it's a 5K, and if they choose to walk, it's a 1 mile.
0: Yes.
1: And how exactly does the fundraising work for this event?
0: Yeah, so the fundraising, you can register as an individual or create a team with your friends, family, church, school, coworkers, and you can then use your personal fundraising page to invite people to support you. We've created a little fundraising toolkit upon registration that

0: gives you the materials to share on your social media about the event and fundraise, some like email templates, little other materials to just help you spread the word. And we've actually added some, friendly competition. As I mentioned, we'll have a little prize ceremony at the end of the race. So our top individual fundraiser, our top general team, and our top youth team will have an opportunity to win a big prize package if they, spread the word and fundraise on top.
1: Nice. Okay, so how many runners and walkers do you expect to come out?
0: Yeah, so historically we've had about a couple of hundred. I think we're looking at 400 to 500, hopefully, again this year. That includes also our volunteers and supporters. And so it's a pretty significant event, especially at Cornerstone Park. We make quite a crowd.
1: Nice. So, where exactly does the run or the walk take place? Does it go around the lake?
0: Yeah, we have usually done it around the lake. This year, the city of Henderson is doing some construction, or so we'll also be using the trail that goes over whatever street, and it's the UPPR trail, I believe it's called. And then we're gonna go using under the tunnels that leads into the Arroyo Sports Complex as well. So it's a little bit of a different trail this year, but we're really excited about it because it's gonna add some fun twists and turns.
1: Yeah, that's great. And it's a really beautiful area. So those are all
0: Yeah.
1: like really fun routes to take.
0: Yes.
1: Okay, so you said youth. So obviously we have young people. What are the age ranges that can participate?
0: It's all ages. We've had every single, I've seen babies getting pushed on strollers participating all the way up until some of our seniors come out and do the walk. Our age groups for our 5K goes up, like our highest group is like 60 and up. And so we have some people running from all ages, from all over Las Vegas. There's no limit to who can come and participate.
1: Okay. And if we've got babies in strollers, what about dogs?
0: Oh, yeah. Bring your dogs. Bring your cats. I don't know if the cats would want to walk in the sun, but we're down for anyone and everyone.
1: Right. So obviously, the funds raised go to support the various services that you mentioned to make sure that you can continue providing all of these services for free.
0: Yes.
1: So, where can people go if they want to, first of all, find out more about All Life Pregnancy Clinic or sign up to participate in the Race for Life 5K run and 1 mile walk? Or on the other side of the coin, if they're looking for services and want to sign up for your services?
0: Yes, absolutely. So the easiest way to find us is to go to alllife.org. And so that's spelled ALLYFE.org. And there you can find all of our services. And then if you add a slash events, that's where you can find our Race for Life homepage. And you can find all of the information about the Race for Life to register, to volunteer, to sponsor, and to donate as well.
1: Awesome. So, can people volunteer other times of year as well?
0: Yes, absolutely. We have volunteer opportunities all year long. You can volunteer in our clinic and work one-on-one with our patients. We have other special events that happen throughout the year that happens at different churches. We have our gala in the spring. We love to just say that we will take your gifts and talents and we'll find a place for it for you to serve. And so we are always looking for volunteers, and you can find all of that information on our website as well.
1: Awesome. All right. So once again, the website for All Life Pregnancy Clinic is alllife.org. That's spelled ALLYFE. So all life like ally.
0: Yes, your ally for life.
1: Ally for life. Alllife.org, ALLYFE. And if you want to sign up for the Race for Life 5K run and 1 mile walk, you can go to alllife.org/events. All the information is there. And once again, that's happening on Saturday, October 10th at 8 a.m. Before the race starts, there's some activities, some warm-ups, and some activities happening after as well. All of it's at Cornerstone Park. That's at 1600 Wigwam Parkway in Henderson. And again, you can find out all the information or sign up at alllife.org/events. And of course, if you're expecting or a young parent and you're looking for services, you can also access those at alllife.org as well. And we've been speaking today with Carlina Lim, Partner Relations Manager at All Life Pregnancy Clinic. Carlina, I really appreciate you being here. This is such a unique organization, such amazing work that you're doing in the community and have been doing for more than four decades. So a lot of impact, a lot of babies' lives that you've impacted, a lot of parents' lives that you've impacted, and the Race for Life 5K and 1 mile walk sounds like a fantastic event. So thank you so much for sharing today.
0: Yes, thank you so much for having me.
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1: You're listening to the Odyssey Las Vegas Public Affairs Show. I'm Heather Vail, and I'm speaking with Jamie Gwen, celebrity chef, TV personality, syndicated radio host, and cookbook author. Life gets busy this time of year, so Chef Jamie has some simple solutions for back-to-school snacks, lunchbox favorites, and wholesome weeknight dinners. Jamie, thank you so much for being here today.
5: I'm glad to be with you, Heather. Welcome to back-to-school season.
1: Yeah, exactly. The fun begins.
5: No doubt. Actually, it's wonderful.
1: So what are a few lunchbox staples that you recommend parents have on hand?
5: It's such a good question because I feel like if you're really prepared, it does make the segue back to school easier. I think the secret to a great lunchbox, by the way, is one that your kiddo will eat. I've learned that from my own kiddo. I keep a handful of savory ingredients on hand, starting with a bevy of Pearl's olives. My son loved them. We are a family of put Pearl's black ripe olives on your fingers. I happen to love them too. They are the perfect transition from kids snack or lunchbox favorite to a cocktail snack as well. And some of us need those during the school season, no doubt. But Pearl's is America's favorite olive for very good reason. They make the California grown black ripe olives. They have the Mediterranean specialties like Kalamata and the Castavel Trano, which is having its moment. If you haven't had a buttery, beautiful Castavel Trano olive of late, you should have one. They're delicious, and I add them to a lot of recipes because they really do add a texture and a mouthfeel that I love. And then Pearl's makes my favorite stuffed olives as well. So if garlic jalapeno is your thing, I happen to love the blue cheese stuffed. There's an olive for every occasion. And this is a family-owned company, so you know when you share with family and friends, you're sharing the best. They employ a tremendous amount of people in the U.S., which I really appreciate. And I put Pearl's olives in my kiddo's lunch because he loves them and I know he's going to eat them. And I incorporate it into his favorite dishes. So Heather, my son loves pizza. I make pasta salad lunch boxes where you get a compartmentalized container, preferably an eco-friendly lunch box, right? And you fill each compartment with the most delicious additions to a pasta salad. And of course, you start with your kiddo's favorite noodle. My son loves the farfalle or bow tie. And then I put for the pizza pasta salad, mini pepperonis, some cubed cheese, cherry tomatoes, Pearl sliced olives. I put a little separate container of Italian dressing. He pours it over, puts the lid back on, and shakes it. Now you have this pasta salad lunch that has all this goodness. It's satisfying. And I know that he's going to finish the container. So lots of wonderful things to do with olives. I like whole grain tortillas. I keep them on hand for roll-ups or lunchbox pizzas. I keep hummus and cheese and nut butters and freshly sliced turkey on hand for protein. And then I make all the produce really approachable, like mini cucumbers and baby carrots and the grapes and the apples. We eat a lot of popcorn and pretzels, a lot of nuts. And then there's always, you know, something crunchy or something sweet, a little treat.
1: Yeah. Wow. This is such great ideas. Now, of course, lunch isn't the only meal we have to think about. So what are some of your favorite ways to help make mealtime easier this time of year, you know, when it's dinner time and we've got to feed the whole family?
5: Yeah, no doubt. That's the one thing when I talk to my mama friends or when I'm collecting questions for the season to try to answer from a culinary perspective, the question I get the most is, do you feel the same way I do? It's 4:45. What's for dinner? And it is, it's a dilemma, right? So when it comes to making mealtime easier, the first thing, my go-to, is my favorite piece of enameled cast iron cookware. It's foolproof. It's a great heat conductor. I love a one pan meal. It's a great big enameled cast iron. So what I find is that it makes luscious leftovers, right? Which makes dinner tomorrow night, even if you repurpose it, so much easier. And because it goes from the stovetop to the oven with ease, everything tastes good. It has texture. It's crunchy on the top and moist in the center, you know, whether you're making a meatloaf or mac and cheese for that matter. So I think starting out with your favorite piece of cookware, you know, kind of gives you that go-to motivation for dinner. When it comes to the storage of things, I'll tell you, I think the prep and the storage is a whole big part of dinner. I'm using all eco-friendly, very earth-focused containers. I love silicone resealable container for fruit, even for sandwiches, for a lunchbox as well. I'm using little disposable containers that are made from corn to put my son's snacks in. So it's like ranch dressing and carrots. I make my ranch dressing with Greek yogurt. There's a lot of wonderful ways, I think, to make life easier with the convenience that we have today. And once you get into a rhythm, lunches and dinners just become that much easier.
1: Yeah, some great ideas there. Now, of course, that's basically the hardware. You're talking about the cookware, the storage containers. So what are some easy recipe ideas that both kids and adults will enjoy?
5: Yes, of course, the software.
1: Yeah.
5: And we can, by the way, program that just the way we want it. So I mentioned I have a pizza lover. I make a sheet pan pizza to feed a crowd in our house, and everyone loves the crispy edges. So take out your favorite sheet pan, press out your homemade or even store-bought pizza dough. The secret there is to let it rest for about 10 minutes, 15. It allows the gluten in the pizza dough to really relax. You'll get to the edges of the pan that way. You'll get a better lofty rise from the pizza dough. And I'll tell you, for a quick cook, I actually do my sheet pan pizza in the air fryer oven. It really does give you beautiful caramelization. I also make mac and cheese a lot in our house, and I make a protein mac and cheese. I puree cottage cheese into the creamy cheesy mixture because we know cottage cheese is still having its day, but you get this great protein boost. But Heather, please don't tell my son because he doesn't know. And then last but not least, I make a 3-ingredient chocolate mousse. It is simply whipped cream with melted, cooled, good quality chocolate whipped in, a little bit of vanilla. It doesn't need any added sugar if you're using good chocolate. And I fill dessert cups. And I like to put them at the center of the table at the beginning of dinner, because you know how it's always so hard to get everyone to the table? Well, if chocolate mousse is sitting there, I find it much easier to gather them. I don't know. It just seems to work. So we've posted the recipes and all the inspiration you need to put olives in everything, pearls, olives, of course, at dailylounge.com. And we hope that you'll check it out. Lots of time-saving tips for back to school. My daily dose of gluttony is always on social at Chef Jamie Gwen.
1: Perfect. All right. 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And you can follow her on social media at Chef Jamie Gwen, J-A-M-I-E. Gwen is G-W-E-N. So at Chef Jamie Gwen. And of course, we've been speaking today with Chef Jamie Gwen, celebrity chef, TV personality, syndicated radio host, cookbook author, and someone with amazing ideas to share. So thank you so much, Jamie. I really appreciate the time you shared with us today. Some wonderful ideas.
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1: I'm Heather Vail, and this is the Odyssey Las Vegas Public Affairs Show. Joining me is Dr. Angela Crowley, rheumatologist, and Joni, a young mom of two whose psoriasis progressed to active psoriatic arthritis. August is Psoriasis Action Month, and many people are unaware of its ability to progress to chronic autoimmune disease. Thank you both so much for being here today.
8: Thank you so much for having us.
1: So first of all, Dr. Crowley, what is psoriasis?
9: Sure. So psoriasis causes the rash that typically happens in the scalp, the knees, and the elbows. It's important for patients with psoriasis to know that there's a connection between the skin disease and the joint disease. Up to 30% of patients with psoriasis may ultimately develop psoriatic arthritis. Common symptoms of that would be pain and swelling in the joints, pain in the low back, and the skin disease, of course. And then that chronic inflammation in the joints can lead to permanent joint damage. That can happen as soon as 6 months. That's why we're excited to partner with Johnson & Johnson today to share information about this disease and a possible treatment option.
1: Okay, so psoriasis is a skin condition, but what's the connection between that and joint pain?
9: Well, it's an autoimmune disease, so the immune system attacks both the skin and the joints.
1: Okay. Yeah, that makes sense. So how can we spot the signs of active psoriatic arthritis?
9: Sure. Joint symptoms would be pain, swelling, and redness. You can also get swelling in the fingers and toes. We call that sausage digits.
1: Okay. And why is early diagnosis important?
9: It's important because you can have permanent joint damage. And as I mentioned, that can happen as early as 6 months. And we do have treatments which can stop that.
1: Joni, what's your story with psoriasis and active psoriatic arthritis?
8: I was diagnosed with plaque psoriasis when I was a teenager, and the focus at the time was managing the plaques on my skin and on my scalp. And as the years went on, I started noticing changes. I would wake up in the morning and my fingers and my feet were swollen and I had pain walking. I couldn't walk down the stairs. I had trouble holding a cup of coffee. So that extra time in the morning with two young kids just isn't really feasible. So I spoke to my dermatologist and he diagnosed me with psoriatic arthritis.
1: How has that joint damage impacted your day-to-day life?
8: It's a challenge. It really affects that day-to-day life. Walking down the stairs, pouring a cup of coffee, going on a road trip even, you know, holding onto the steering wheel for a couple of hours with your hands curled. My daughters play lacrosse and I coach them, so holding onto a lacrosse stick. So I've been on Tremfya for 5 years and it has been such a peace of mind knowing that it's helping to stop that further damage from happening.
1: Dr. Crowley, can you tell us a little bit more about some of the treatment advances that are helping to address joint health?
9: Sure. So we have these advanced treatment options called biologics, and Tremfya is one that I use with my patients, also known as guselkumab. This can help stop that further joint damage with psoriatic arthritis. Of course, it's not for everyone. Patients should talk to their providers. They shouldn't use it if they're allergic to it. It can cause serious side effects like serious allergic reactions, infections, and liver problems. It affects the immune system, which can make patients a little more at risk for infections. They should read the important safety information and the package of the medication and talk to their provider if they have questions.
1: Okay. Besides talking to their doctor, of course, where can people go for more information?
9: They can go to TREMFYA.com. TREMFYA.com.
1: Perfect. All right. So once again, the website is TREMFYA.com. That's TREMFYA, TREMFYA.com. You can find out more about the advanced treatment options. And of course, if you have plaque psoriasis or you're seeing signs that could potentially be active

0: 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Talk to your provider about that as well. And we've been speaking today with Dr. Angela Crowley, rheumatologist, and also Joni, a young mom of two whose psoriasis progressed to active psoriatic arthritis. 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
0: This is the Odyssey Las Vegas Public Affairs Show. I'm Heather Vail, and I'm speaking with Aaron Ahart, workplace trends expert at Indeed. Looking for a job has become more complicated than simply submitting a resume, and AI is part of those changes. Aaron, thank you so much for being here today.
3: Thank you for having me.
0: So what's new about workplace trends and looking for jobs?
3: So AI is really changing the way job seekers search for jobs today. The job search can take a long time. We all know it can be overwhelming, and nobody wants the job search to feel like another full-time job. We want to make it more manageable, and that's where AI comes in. AI can really help you have a more personalized job search experience as a job seeker. It can help you cut down on repetitive tasks, save you time. And an example of this is when job seekers complete their Indeed profile, now they're giving Indeed information from their resume about their experience and what they offer and their job preferences or what they're looking for in the job. And with both of those things together, Indeed can recommend relevant job matches to job seekers based on what they offer and what they're looking for. And it can help employers find candidates too.
0: Okay, so you're talking about having AI kind of optimize our profile rather than actually making the resume?
3: So with AI and Indeed's matching tools, Indeed can use the information from the profile to recommend job matches to job seekers. So job seekers will hear about relevant jobs before they even have to go through and search for jobs themselves. So that's really what helps them save time. And AI can help in a number of other ways too. Indeed has a tool called Indeed Career Scout, and that can help job seekers identify transferable skills, tailor their applications to specific job opportunities, explore career options, and even practice for interviews. So the sky is really the limit with AI.
0: Okay, then what would be some tips that we could employ to kind of make that profile better and therefore attract more matched jobs?
3: Yeah. So job seekers should complete their Indeed profile in three easy ways. So the first step, of course, is to either create and upload a resume on your own, or Indeed can help you create a resume on the platform. And that resume should include skills, education, experiences, qualifications, certifications, and really highlight the impact that you've had in past roles so employers can envision the impact that you would have at their company. Be specific about what you offer. Second, job seekers should add their job preferences to their Indeed profile. So this is what they're looking for. What's their minimum desired salary? What locations and job titles are they targeting? Are they open to working night shift or working on weekends? The things that job seekers are looking for. And adding preferences alone can boost employer contact by 48%, because employers, when you've toggled on visibility with your Indeed profile, can find and contact you too. And then third, job seekers should toggle on that employer visibility so you can get found. And those are my recommendations for completing your Indeed profile.
0: Okay. I don't think a lot of people knew that all those options were there. Is this kind of a new thing, or is this something Indeed has been doing for a while?
3: We've been doing it for a while, and you know what? We're trying to get better at spreading the word and telling people about it. So that's why I'm here today. The profile is super helpful, and job seekers who complete their profile are 4.5 times more likely to be contacted by employers, and they're 90% more likely to move forward in the hiring process, which is such an amazing statistic. I love telling people about it.
0: Yeah, absolutely. So within all those actions that you just mentioned, are there any specific tips that you would call out that would allow us to stand out once we toggle on that employer visibility?
3: Yeah, that's a $1 million question, right? Everyone wants to know how they can stand out. So my first tip is, of course, completing that profile and keeping it up to date so employers have an accurate picture of what you have to offer. And I always tell job seekers on your resume, spell it out for the employer. Don't assume that someone's going to know immediately why they should hire you. So put in your bullet points what makes you stand out, not just what you did, but how you did it and the impact that you had on that company. What was the result? Include numbers if you can. So that's one way that job seekers can stand out. And then the second thing is to know that completeness matters. So really fill out your Indeed profile in its entirety. It's as simple as uploading your resume and adding those job preferences. And then third, part of standing out is knowing where you fit into the current job market and knowing what opportunities are available to you. And that's where Indeed Career Scout comes in. So when you complete your profile, Indeed Career Scout, which is Indeed's AI personal career coach for you, it has more information to work with when helping you identify transferable skills, explore career options, and prepare for those interviews.
0: Wow, that's great. Okay, so where can people go to learn more about these tools, play with these tools, and apply them to their profile?
3: So users should go to Indeed.com to complete and update their profile and find jobs and stand out.
0: Nice. All right. So once again, the website, of course, for Indeed is Indeed.com. Indeed.com. Once you get started, you can access these new tools, including Career Scout AI, and upload your resume, update your profile, toggle on the employer visibility, and make your job search more targeted and more effective. We've been speaking today with Erin Ahart, workplace trends expert at Indeed. Erin, I really appreciate you being here walking us through these tips, because sometimes the job search process can, like you said, it becomes overwhelming. 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So sounds like some of these tools are making it easier and more streamlined. So thank you so much for sharing today.
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1: Lift off. I'm Roxanne Evans, Fox News. NASA launched its newest $4 billion space observatory from the Kennedy Space Center today. Fox's Madison Scarbino reports.
2: The Nancy Grace Roman Telescope is as big as a tour bus. It's as heavy as a T-Rex, according to NASA officials. It's kind of like a giant digital camera, and experts are saying it's the next big thing in space discovery. During its five-year mission, the Roman is set to work as a discovery machine, which could answer tons of questions we have about the mysteries of space. NASA officials say the telescope will help bring humanity closer to finding out some things like, what is the universe made of? How does it work? Are we alone? Former NASA astronaut Butch Wilmore tells Fox the Nancy Grace Roman is leaps and bounds beyond our current space capabilities, which he says are already substantial.
1: And the launch comes after NASA canceled plans to save its Swift space telescope, which will burn up in the atmosphere later this year. Meanwhile, NASA still using both the Hubble Space Telescope and the James Webb Space Telescope. A shooting at a rave in northern Switzerland kills one woman and injures five others. Fox's Marianne Rafferty with more.
3: A manhunt is underway in northern Switzerland for an early morning mass shooting. It happened at a horse track during a rave. Police say at least one person was killed and five others were hurt. Some of the injuries are considered to be serious. Right now, it isn't clear how many suspects police are looking for or what led to the shooting.
1: Local police say the 22-year-old woman died at the scene. Four men and one woman between 24 and 27 years old were taken to the hospital. All of the victims, residents of Switzerland. 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
1: Icelanders rejected restarting European Union membership talks. President Trump's push to control neighboring Greenland loomed over that vote, adding a new security dimension to a debate that has divided the NATO ally for years. The vote comes amid concerns over fishing rights, national sovereignty and security, including those tensions surrounding Greenland. The vote was not a vote on joining the EU itself, but whether to reopen negotiations toward a possible membership. A Democratic Michigan lawmaker is introducing legislation to keep Lake Ontario, Lake Ontario. Fox's Deborah Valentine.
8: President Trump signed an executive order renaming Lake Ontario, Lake America. It comes amid an escalating trade war with Canada. Lake is named by the indigenous peoples of the region using an Iroquoian word meaning beautiful lake, great lake, or lake of shining waters. It's not named after the Ontario province of Canada. Michigan Representative Debbie Dingell announced on social media that she's introducing legislation to keep the name Lake Ontario. Dingell says the Great Lakes are a shared treasure that both Americans and Canadians have worked together to protect. She further called the president's executive order idiotic. Deborah Valentine, Fox News.
1: A Pabst Blue Ribbon truck carrying 40,000 pounds of beer is missing in California. KTTV Fox 11 LA's Christine Devine.
9: Beer heist, mystery, brewing, Southern California. A semi-truck hauling 50,000 cans of Pabst Blue Ribbon vanished on its way from Montclair to San Diego earlier this month. Pabst addressing the thieves on social media, urging them to return the beer truck. They say no questions asked and do it within 18 days. company is also offering a reward for tips to crack the case. Papp says this is not a publicity stunt, writing, quote, "This is real and we are deadly serious."
1: I'm Roxanne Evans. This is Fox News.
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21: Sunday, August 30th, 2026. I'm Jessica Rosenthal. A temporary Supreme Court ruling on a presidential election integrity order is being challenged yet again by Democratic states. But will the order that impacts mail-in ballots eventually hold up?
22: The court chastised the lower court judges here who have been, according to the Supreme Court, intervening unconstitutionally in the inner workings of the executive branch.
21: And as the Trump administration cracks down on fraud, what they've found has led them to reform how some families qualify for autism services. Now some providers in that sector say fraudsters have made it difficult for the families who need it to get help.
23: Medicaid and the state has had to really put a limit on funding for these services because they are spending an astronomical amount of money on these services that have ultimately not been legitimate.
21: This is the Fox News Rundown from Washington. This past week, the U.S. Supreme Court paused a lower court ruling that tried to block a presidential executive order.

0: called Ensuring Citizenship Verification and Integrity of Federal Elections. The Supreme Court ruling did not address the legality or merits of the order. They just found Democratic states had sued to stop parts of it a bit too early before the rule had been finalized. Then the lower court judge lifted her ruling that blocked the Postal Service from carrying out its directives in the presidential order. And the Postal Service this week unveiled new rules complying with the president's order. Several Democratic states' attorneys general have now sued again, including Arizona's AG Chris Mays.
1: States run our elections, period. Not the Postal Service and not the president, and that's why we sued the federal government again.
0: The order says states that want the Postal Service to deliver mail-in and absentee ballots must provide a list of eligible voters who will be getting ballots, and the Postal Service can only deliver ballots to those on the list. The order says state citizenship lists will be derived from federal citizenship and naturalization records, Social Security records, save data, and other relevant federal databases. The order argues legally that under Article 2 of the Constitution, the federal government has a duty to enforce federal laws, which includes preventing violations of federal criminal law and maintain public confidence in election outcomes, that additional security measures are necessary, and that secure ballot envelope identifiers like barcodes do not unduly burden or infringe on the rights of eligible voters.
2: This is a close case because the Constitution gives the primary responsibility to run elections to the states, but allows Congress to override it if necessary.
0: Former Deputy Assistant Attorney General and UC Berkeley Law Professor John Yoo.
2: And doesn't mention the president. On the other hand, the president has the higher duty under the Constitution to take care that the laws are faithfully executed. And it is a crime for people to vote who aren't citizens. So President Trump can say, I am not going to allow agencies of the federal government, like the Postal Service, to be used to commit a federal crime. Just like he could say, I'm not going to allow the mails to be used to carry illegal drugs or to carry fraudulent materials. He could also, I think, say, I'm not going to allow the U.S. Postal Service to be used to aid and abet the commission of a federal crime, in this case, illegal voting. On the other hand, we just don't have any guidance from the Supreme Court on whether that conflicts with this other constitutional provision about allowing states to run the elections. Now, I think in the Supreme Court's decision a week ago that this Postal Service regulation should move forward, the Supreme Court may have suggested a way out of this conflict. Because if the Postal Service goes ahead and says, we're going to create a system of secure mail, which will track ballots that go to voters and then tracks ballots that go from the voters back to the government for counting, states don't have to use it. If states don't have to use that system, if it's just voluntary, then you could argue that the states' rights haven't been infringed at all.
0: Yeah, the executive order says, I want to talk more about this idea of the list, right? Because the order says DHS and USCIS will coordinate with Social Security, all these different agencies involved to compile a list and transmit it to the chief election official of each state. And those who are confirmed will get their ballots. But it's the order says this must be done consistent with applicable law, including the Privacy Act of 1974. Does a list compilation of this kind violate privacy?
2: I should have made clear that I think the court suggested that the other elements of President Trump's executive order may well be legal, that the primary focus will be on the post office and this creation of a system of secure ballots in the mail. The other two parts, I think, are more likely to be legal. The first one is, can DHS create a list of citizens and send them to the states? Well, the court said that that doesn't harm anybody, that there's likely no right of the states to sue because, as the court said, nothing in the regulation, and as the Trump administration agreed, nothing in the regulation of the executive order says that the states have to use the lists. There's nothing wrong with the government compiling a list of citizens and sharing it with the states to help the states make sure people don't violate the law by voting illegally.
0: How come so many lower court federal judges thus far have said in this demand for the from the federal government that they get this type of information, that privacy is an issue?
2: So one thing that's very important to realize from the Supreme Court's decision, and again, it's a temporary decision, it doesn't reach the merits of any of these questions, is that the court chastised the lower court judges here who have been, according to the Supreme Court, intervening unconstitutionally in the inner workings of the executive branch on the right of the president to order the agencies to carry out the law, on the right of the federal government to try to stop violations of voting law. And so, yes, lower court judges have been issuing these decisions, but the Supreme Court came down hard on them and said, you lower court judges, you are not respecting the rights of the president and the executive branch to enforce the law. You are intervening too early and too aggressively into how the federal government chooses to find out who's violating the law and to prosecute them.
0: Talk to me about harm, because of all of what you just said, that the federal government has a vested interest in this. So when this gets to the merits, you know, when the Supreme Court considers this the crux of the case, will the Trump administration have to show that illegal voting is happening and that necessitates the executive branch's involvement?
2: I think that when this gets up on the merits, the first two parts of the order will likely be upheld. The one is creating a list of citizens. The federal government, I think, can say, with the support of the court's decision now, that when they're making up the list of citizens, they're just collecting information. The courts, the government's just collecting the information and to share it with the states to help the states make sure no one's violating federal law. The second part of the order was to prioritize within the Justice Department investigation and prosecution of anyone who's conspiring to break the law by allowing non-citizens to vote. The court said very clearly, lower court judges are not to try to interfere with the way the president and the Justice Department prioritize what crimes to look for, where to spend money, where to devote prosecutors. So really the third question will be on the post office. The post office has now issued regulations saying, which a lower court judge has already enjoined, and this is going to go back to the Supreme Court very quickly. The post office said, we're going to create a system with clear ballots and clear envelopes with tracking systems. But it goes to the question of harm. What if states just choose not to use it? Have they really been harmed? If the states haven't really been harmed, if they can just go ahead and use just the regular mail as they have been for decades, then it might be the case that the court will again say, this is up to the states. This is up to the president. But the courts have no role here because no one's really been harmed. And this is a point the court really emphasized in its decision this last week. The courts are not there to run like some kind of supervisor of the way all the other government agencies operate. They're there only to hear cases and controversies when someone's been harmed, when a plaintiff can come into the courthouse and say, the government has injured me. And if the post office doesn't compel the states to use its secure ballot system, maybe nobody's been harmed in any of this and the courts have to stay out.
0: So it would have to be that the post office says this isn't mandatory, or the federal government says this isn't mandatory, that the post office executes this. So you still have free range and use of the postal service, because that would be a harm if you couldn't use the postal service.
2: Yes, exactly right. I think that, for example, this is, I think, what the regulations will turn on when they get up to the Supreme Court for a review is, can Texas and Florida, for example, maybe they're more worried about aliens voting and they choose to use a system that the post office sets up, and that's okay. But if California, Illinois, New York don't think that's a big problem, and so they say, we're just going to use regular mail and we're not going to comply with the post office's system, and we think, and it turns out the post office says, yeah, it's a voluntary system. States can use it if they want to, but they don't have to. Then I'm not sure who's harmed. And if no one's harmed, then the Supreme Court is going to say, this is not fit for a resolution by the judges. This is actually just a system that states can use if they want to, but they don't have to.
0: Okay, now short of that, what is the state's best argument? Is it that time and manner and execution of elections is up to states, and then they should sort of go down that road in arguing against this?
2: Well, the states are making a very aggressive argument that says, don't look at each of these pieces, the lists, the priority for a Justice Department investigation, or the post office system piecemeal. The states are essentially saying they're part of a global effort by the Trump administration to suppress voting, to have people question the way the states are running elections, and maybe even to set up state election officials for a prosecution if they knowingly refuse to use the federal government's lists and refuse to use the secure mailing system. The problem with this argument is that generally the courts don't question the motives of the president. They take usually at face value what the president says. This, in fact, is the very same arguments the states

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1: And the postal service shouldn't be reasonably expected to get all this together by midterms. Or does that not factor in that this could, a decision could be based on a prospective execution of this order?
2: I think the argument they're making is a little different. It's more along the lines of the federal government is trying to do something involving elections within a certain, too close to the time of the elections, and that the courts should, this is a very unusual argument, they're saying the court should stop the federal government from acting here because the Supreme Court in general doesn't like to change the law about elections when you get too close. Now, this doctrine is usually one that the Supreme Court imposes on the lower courts. It usually says to the lower courts, judges don't interfere in, say, districting or election rules when you're too close to an election because it destabilizes things. It's different to say, actually, judges, we want you to intervene and stop the federal government from issuing these rules, from making up these lists, from sending them to the states because you're too close to an election. But that argument will, again, it'll fail or succeed based on whether what the federal government is doing is mandatory. Because, if the states say we're getting too close to the election, and the Trump administration responds and says, yeah, but we're not making you do anything. You don't have to use our USPS special system. You don't have to use our citizen list. You can keep running the elections as you can have if you feel like it. Then there's no harm to the election. It's not too close because there's no change required.
1: Finally, one more on the harm issue, and it's on the other side of it. If one person, even just one person, ends up being improperly excluded from said list and doesn't get to vote by mail or absentee, is that what should be waited for, that level of harm?
2: So this is the argument of the state that what the Trump administration is really doing is not trying to actually achieve what's set out in the regulations, but they're trying to create some kind of disincentive, some kind of obstacle to people who really are eligible to vote. The problem with that argument, I think, is that there's nothing you can see on the face of the laws or the regulations that shows that is what President Trump is up to, or that that's what the Postal Service is up to. It's like saying that the president says one thing, but he has a bad intention, that he's secretly hiding all this behind. The courts usually, because of their respect for an equal branch of government, don't entertain those kinds of claims. And again, if you live like I do in California or in Illinois or New York, under the argument the Trump administration is making, I shouldn't notice any change in the election. The states can, California is still free to run the elections exactly as it did last election, 2 years ago. It's only if a state wants to voluntarily use these systems that the Trump administration is setting up, will there be any change that you observe in an election.
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13: Here's a look inside the Beltway. I'm Jeff Manasso. President Trump's press secretary left the White House this week, Thursday, marking the final day for Caroline Leavitt, who called it an adventure of a lifetime. Leavitt announced her departure earlier this month, deciding to spend more time with her young family. Her second child was born earlier this year. Leavitt will remain an outside advisor to President Trump, working with MAGA Inc., his super PAC. A new press secretary has not been named. When Leavitt was out on maternity leave, there were a few briefings with cabinet members instead of a press spokesperson. A federal judge is questioning plans to add President Trump's name to portions of the Kennedy Center in D.C. Trump administration attorneys argue the Kennedy Center board is allowed to add President Trump's name to gardens or courtyards on the Kennedy Center campus. But a federal judge considering the case appeared skeptical that that would comply with a 1983 law giving Congress sole discretion to change the Performing Arts Center's name. Judge Christopher Cooper is hearing the legal challenge over adding the president's name and closing the center for up to 2 years for major renovation. The board, comprised largely of allies of President Trump, warned without needed repair, the Kennedy Center could be torn down and replaced with an amphitheater. For the Fox News Rundown, I'm Jeff Manasso.
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4: I'm Gianna Gelosi with your Fox True Crime Minute. More than a dozen Penn State frat brothers were busted for running a complex cocaine trafficking ring out of two separate fraternities that allegedly forced young pledges to cut and bag the drugs that were then sold to students. The Pennsylvania Office of Attorney General says the cocaine was cut and packaged primarily at the Delta Upsilon and Sigma Chi fraternity houses before it was distributed mostly to other Penn State students. Two former students, Agostino Abatiello and Thomas Robinson, are accused of being the main suppliers, making regular trips from Philadelphia and New York. Four of those charged are current Penn State students. Nine are alumni. The 14th defendant is the father of a student. He's accused of trying to conceal evidence.
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6: I'm Chad Pergram with the Speaker's Lobby. There's worry on Capitol Hill that lawmakers and aides are relying too much on AI to write bills and amendments. That's created many pieces of legislative text which are riddled with errors and shoddy language. On the House side, the Office of Legislative Counsel suggests that congressional offices are becoming increasingly reliant on AI to generate legislation. And because AI can crank out legislative text more quickly, the Office of Legislative Counsel says it must spend more time culling through and correcting proposals. Staffers and even outside interest groups are leaning on Claude or ChatGPT to draft legislative language. The argument is that it would take less time to write it from scratch. A report in Politico noted that AI struggles to understand the difference between a tax credit, tax deduction, a tax exclusion, or a grant. All are legislative nuances on Capitol Hill. And AI sometimes excludes U.S. territories, the District of Columbia, or tribal nations when writing a bill only considering the current 50 states. With the Speaker's Lobby, Chad Pergram, Fox News.

0: Last week, we spoke to an autism service provider about the Trump administration's crackdown on fraud. After investigating fraud in multiple states, prosecutors have found people stealing money from autism services. Earlier this summer, the Justice Department announced the indictment of 15 people, for example, for stealing over $90 million from seven different state-managed Medicaid programs in Minnesota. The Assistant Attorney General of the National Fraud Enforcement Division, Colin McDonald, said an autism program that cost the taxpayers $600,000 just 6 years ago in that state most recently cost over $400 million. Fox's Jackie Heinrich spoke to a representative with Autism Families Alliance, who says the fraudsters have made things more expensive and difficult for everyone, but warns that in the interim, the government's crackdown might be an overcorrection.
1: I think ultimately, you know, we support this because the ones who are legitimate and doing this therapy for the right reasons, we want to weed out those bad actors.
0: Kelsey Bennett is a family advocate at Autism Families Alliance.
1: We don't want, there's no space for that in this field. There's no space for that in any healthcare field. And so we definitely support weeding out the ones who are ultimately stealing money from our clients and families. And, you know, they don't deserve that. They're the ones behind all of this. And so that's why we support weeding out those bad actors.
2: Walk me through what that looks like for a family that's trying to pursue legitimate services. How does the presence of fraudulent actors within the system and then the crackdown trying to root them out, how do both of those things impact real families?
1: Well, ultimately, you know, as we're finding out more and more about these fraudulent acts, in turn, Medicaid and the state has had to really put a limit on funding for these services because they are spending an astronomical amount of money on these services that have ultimately not been legitimate, right? So now we are losing those hours that could have been spent with legitimate clients and families and providing those services. And now because of those very few bad actors, I think that's important to highlight as well. You know, the majority of us are in it providing ethical services. You know, the very few ones are kind of overshadowing everything, giving ABA therapy a bad name. And so, you know, when they now have to put these stipulations in place on therapy and ultimately, you know, we're happy to do more work on our end, you know, with documentation and things like that to prove that the therapy was legitimate. But at the same time, you know, there's stipulations in place where they're limiting the amount of hours that we can prescribe for this therapy. They're limiting the amount of therapy that can be done via telehealth, which also significantly limits, in turn, the clients getting these services because there's just not enough providers per state to provide those services. So
2: It sounds like you're sort of describing what an overcorrection might look like.
1: 100%.
2: Go into that a little bit deeper, if you would.
1: For sure. Yeah, I think, you know, we're finding out about this fraud. And so Medicaid and the state and the government are kind of looking at ways to crack down immediately, save money immediately. And that's by limiting these services. But at the same time, that's in turn limiting these legitimate services that clients need instead of just weeding out those bad actors. It's also significantly limiting what us as providers can do. And so, like you said, it's an overcorrection. You know, we definitely want to weed all of that out. But I think, you know, best case scenario, it would be weeded out a little bit more carefully and intentionally without affecting the clients and their families, because currently they're really losing access to very necessary services. So it's very scary.
2: What might that look like? That, you know, the kind of reform that you're talking about where you can make sure that, you know, honest families looking for these services are getting what they need. And that the government's also doing its job to make sure that taxpayers are not, you know, fraud victims. But how do you do that without burdening the families that are legitimately looking for this kind of help?
1: Mm-hmm. Yeah, that's a great question. you know, there's multiple different ways. And I know that a lot of great clinicians have great ideas. So I think ultimately the first step is partnering with clinicians and truly understanding what this therapy is, what it looks like. And starting there, I think through conversations, we've found out that a lot of these policymakers have wrote these stipulations without even truly understanding the core of ABA therapy. And so once we are able to get in front of them and explain how this impacts them, they have openly admitted, you're right, we didn't think about that. You know, so I think that's step one, is just really taking the time to understand the therapy and then leaning on clinicians to provide legitimate ways to weed out the fraud. I know I've suggested, you know, there's lots of technology in today's day and age. So using some type of technology, I'm not up with the exact technical terms, but, you know, just to verify, you know, when we're billing for these services, there's technology out there where you cannot bill for your time unless you are at that physical location where you say you're providing those services. Making sure that caregivers are signing off on those services and, you know, vouching for that. And then also, like, really, which they have done a good job of, starting to make the documentation a little bit more intensive, right? So not every child does need 40 hours a week. And so if you're seeing a service provider billing 40 hours a week for every single client, that should be a red flag, because this therapy should be individualized. So I think kind of putting things in place. Go ahead.
2: It was an interesting point that you raised. No, I just was interested in the last point that you raised, that, you know, there were instances in these probes where investigators found, you know, fake therapy hours. They found uncredentialed workers. They found kickbacks to parents, even. What was the environment like that allowed this fraudulent activity to go on for so long? Like, how did this problem get this bad?
1: You know, I truly don't know. I was kind of appalled when I found out as well. I think all my colleagues were, because we have always had policies in place with pretty strict documentation and things like that. But I think ultimately it's oversight, on, you know, the insurance side, making sure that those providers that are billing, making sure that their credentials are legitimate, requiring those things. You know, we have like people providing ABA services who are behavior technicians, but don't have actual, you know, like it's called registered behavior technician. So making sure that they have more like strict credentials in place, I guess, to provide these services. That's all I can think of is, you know, this therapy is, as we know, very much needed. It's one of the most evidence-based therapies for autism. And so I think we're like number one or number two line item in Medicaid. So, you know, if they have so many coming in every day, they probably didn't have a great system in place for raising those red flags, you know, kind of understanding
2: that. For a person who doesn't, you know, have much exposure to this world, and they might have been reading the headlines about the instances of fraud and, you know, what the administration is doing about it, which we should point out again, you support. What do you want them to know about ABA therapy, about the families that need this, that, you know, the ways that it helps these children, to sort of round out their understanding of how delicate the process needs to be to protect those families while you root out fraud?
1: Yeah, ultimately, I really just want to get the word out there that this, like I said, is a medically necessary, evidence-based therapy that is effective, and it helps. Ultimately, what it boils down to is, you know, we're helping children learn how to communicate with their caregivers. You know, the parents their parents are hearing them say, I love you for the first time. You know, they're able to go out to dinner as a family. Maybe they weren't able to do that for 15 years because of restrictive behaviors that they're now able to do. They're not able to safely participate in the community or in school. And we work on all of those important skills to help them be more independent. And so if you strip them of that therapy, you know, there's going to be, ultimately, it's faces behind these dollar signs. And it's families that, it's their livelihood. They count on this therapy to be in place to help them, not only the clients, but to help parents and caregivers feel more confident and comfortable interacting with their children with special needs.
2: Kelsey Bennett with Autism Families Alliance. It's been great talking to you. Very important subject, and glad we could bring it to our audience today. Kelsey, thank you.
1: Thank you so much for having me.
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16: Fox News, I'm Deborah Valentine. Warnings of additional flooding in Nepal due to rising river levels as rescue efforts continue following Wednesday's catastrophic flooding.
17: Officials say more than 750 people have been killed. Another 3,000 are still missing. Among them, at least 90 Americans.
16: Fox's Marianne Rafferty reporting Wednesday's flooding was caused by a glacier collapse. At least one person is dead, 5 others hurt following a shooting at a rave in Switzerland. No arrests are reported. A motive is unknown at this time. The launch of a new space telescope is scheduled for 7:26 a.m. Eastern Time from the Kennedy Space Center in Florida.
18: NASA's new Nancy Grace Roman Space Telescope is the space agency's latest great observatory. Like the space telescopes of the past, it will be used to study the cosmos.
16: Fox's Evan Brown. 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

Here's a look outside the Beltway. I'm Tanya J. Powers. A North Carolina doctor is accused of opening fire on a moving Jeep during an interstate road rage incident, wounding two sisters, ages 12 and 20. Virginia State Police say 61-year-old Dr. Richard Thomas Aravello fired into the vehicle on I-77 near the North Carolina-Virginia border, hitting both sisters in the legs. They were airlifted to a hospital with non-life-threatening injuries. Aravello faces multiple felony charges and is being held without bond. State health officials in Pennsylvania confirm at least two deaths have been connected to measles cases for the first time in that state in 35 years. Health officials confirmed that the victims were unvaccinated. So far this year, the Pennsylvania Health Department has said nearly 400 measles cases were confirmed across 28 counties. And a Maryland woman accused of faking a home invasion last year will have charges against her dropped once she donates $1,000 to Montgomery County Police. Officials say Moesha Gardner sent her husband a text claiming a man forced his way into their home and then sent him an AI-generated image of that man on their couch. The husband called 911, and when eight units raced to the home, they found a cell phone mounted on a tripod aimed at the front door.

0: offer. Inside the home alone was Gardner, who admitted the prank. She has 90 days to make the donation. For the Fox News Rundown, I'm Tanya J. Powers.
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2: College football season opener for Bill Belichick's North Carolina Tar Heels. They traveled to Dublin, Ireland and beat TCU 15-10. Baseball, what a day for the Cubs' Pete Crow Armstrong. Three homers and six RBIs. Cubs beat the Reds 17-5. Meanwhile, the Dodgers announced that Shohei Ohtani's return to the mound now postponed. He had been scheduled to start Sunday in Detroit. The final is set at the Little League World Series. The team from Nevada will face Curaçao in the championship. That's sports on the Fox News Rundown. Jay Berman, Fox News.
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0: That'll do it for this edition of the Fox News Rundown from Washington. Tomorrow, the House is back in session this week after the long August recess. And as kids head back to school, Fox's Dana Perino talks to a wellness instructor about how parents can get back to themselves. I'm Jessica Rosenthal. 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
3: Successful liftoff. I'm Angelo Bavaro, Fox News. NASA launched its next generation telescope from the Kennedy Space Center in Florida this morning to help unlock the universe's deepest mysteries.
4: This Roman telescope is said to be the next big thing in space discovery, and we're expecting to learn a lot from it. It happened on time. The weather was good. The SpaceX Falcon Heavy rocket successfully reached orbit with the Roman. NASA says the rocket's engines and side boosters can generate more than 5 million pounds of thrust. It's mind-blowingly powerful. The twin boosters separated from the rocket about 4 minutes into the flight, just as planned. The boosters will be landing back on Earth. And this telescope is just the beginning, is just beginning its long journey. It will go more than 1 million miles away from Earth. During its 5-year mission, the Roman is set to work as a discovery machine, finding, according to NASA officials, tens of thousands of new planets, billions of galaxies, tens of billions of stars.
3: That is Fox's Madison Scarpino. Iran is promising to resist new U.S. sanctions, and at the same time, the nation's leaders are signaling they are open to a diplomatic resolution.
5: As the war passes the 6th month mark, there are no signs either side is backing down. President Trump is insisting Iran is, quote, begging to make a deal. And while Tehran is publicly downplaying the impacts of the sweeping sanctions, Iran's president is now acknowledging the economic pressure is taking a toll. The White House says the sanctions are meant to cut off Iran's revenue.
3: That is Fox's Marion Rafferty. This comes as U.S. Central Command announces that the Strait of Hormuz is clear of all naval mines. Iceland's voters rejecting a measure to restart negotiations to join the European Union more than a decade after previous talks died. 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
17: President Trump plays the name game as part of his trade battle with Canada. Dozens of Americans are among the hundreds missing in the massive flooding along the border of China and Nepal. And the uproar over flock surveillance cameras gets some attention on Capitol Hill. But first, Attorney General Todd Blanche announcing the indictments of 81 alleged members of a Puerto Rico-based drug trafficking organization. The FBI and Puerto Rican police arrested 70 alleged gang members on numerous charges.
18: Taking the fight to the cartels with unprecedented force and efficiency makes clear that we, along with our international partners, have zero tolerance for criminal activity. It's exactly what President Trump has directed us to do, and we are making history by doing it while making communities safer at home and abroad.
17: The Attorney General said those gang members distributed mass quantities of cocaine, crack cocaine, fentanyl, heroin, and marijuana. The fourth named storm of the hurricane season is in the Central Atlantic Ocean. Dolly is its name, and the National Hurricane Center says that is purely a coincidence and came from a preset list just days after the death of Dolly Parton. The storm is forecast to maintain its current strength and structure over the coming days as it approaches the Caribbean. We'll be watching that. A month ago, we first reported a cyber hacking campaign that targeted water facilities in seven states. The perpetrator was believed to be sponsored by Iran. Earlier this week, we learned of separate cyber attacks linked to China. Tonight, the Trump administration is bringing in private companies to help deal with such security breaches, particularly when it comes to your water supply. Here's Chief National Security Correspondent Jennifer Griffin.
19: After suspected Iranian hackers breached security at water facilities across seven states, the White House plans to announce a program to provide states with free cybersecurity to protect the water supply and critical infrastructure, and will enlist private sector cybersecurity firms to do so. Politico was first to report the new initiative. A pilot program is slated to begin in Texas.
20: The goal there is to motivate and to use some of the really smart people here in the private sector to stop it from happening again.
19: There are roughly 150,000 public water systems in the country, and 97% of them serve small communities. The Federal Cybersecurity and Infrastructure Agency, or CISA, says more than 100 internet-exposed water systems were targeted in July alone. The nonprofit Center for Inland Security

0: Warns AI will accelerate the problem.
1: U.S. critical infrastructure is going to come under increased attack over the near and midterm. There is undoubtedly systemic underinvestment in the U.S. state and local government space when it comes to critical infrastructure.
0: Representative Josh Gottheimer has sponsored bipartisan legislation to protect water and electric systems, many of which are not even password protected.
2: Believe it or not, CISA found that more than 1 in 10 water systems have a critical cybersecurity vulnerability. It's not a great stat. Right? More than 80% of these vulnerabilities include software flaws discovered before 2017, and they just haven't gotten to fix them yet.
0: OpenAI has joined 99 leading AI organizations in signing an open letter calling for urgent attention to defend against adversaries using AI to attack American hospitals, water treatment plants, and critical infrastructure, adding, the status quo security won't be enough. Brett.
3: Jennifer, thank you. As regional allies work to broker a deal, President Trump says there are no new negotiations going on between the U.S. and Iran. The president telling Fox News Iran is smart, but, quote, very evil. Chief Correspondent Jonathan Hunt shows us where things stand tonight from Tel Aviv on the regional peace efforts.
4: Shuttle diplomacy continues in the Gulf. The Qatari prime minister, the latest to travel to Tehran, for what Qatar's foreign ministry called the efforts being made to reduce escalation. No significant developments were reported as a result of the meetings, just as there were none in the wake of meetings between Iranian officials and Pakistani mediators earlier this week.
5: There are concerted efforts towards the settlement of this issue, particularly the opening of Strait of Hormuz. We remain positive, but eventually it is up to the parties to decide.
4: Those parties are, of course, the U.S. and Iran. And President Trump confirmed today there are currently no talks between the two.
6: Is that a lot to speak to? We don't want to speak to them. We're not looking to meet or anything. The strait is open. We're taking a lot of boats. Millions and millions of barrels of oil are coming out of the strait every day.
4: With lines at gas stations, another sign that Iran's economy is being squeezed, the Treasury Secretary, Scott Bessent, hopes to persuade G20 countries to increase that pressure still further when he meets with them over the weekend in North Carolina. The administration's hope is that eventually the Iranian leadership will capitulate and compromise. But for now, that isn't happening. Instead, Iran has struck out again at ships in the Strait of Hormuz, mocked the economic D-Day the U.S. announced as pure parody, and publicly thanked China for rejecting the U.S. sanctions plan. And China is perhaps the most significant player in all this if the so-called economic warfare is to work, which makes President Trump's planned meeting with China's president next month a potentially critical inflection point in what will by then be a 7-month war. Brett.
3: Jonathan, thank you. Tonight there is new scrutiny on the Flock surveillance camera system. The Senate Judiciary Committee is looking at the collection, retention, and distribution of data from the AI-powered devices. Senior National Correspondent Rich Edson shows us tonight.
7: We've seen instances where some bad actors have misused technology.
8: In Arizona, it's an issue in the governor's race.
9: Some of our law enforcement agencies and officers are backing away.
8: In San Diego, a protester dressed as Darth Vader is speaking out against them.
10: The emperor is a fan of Flock, and we must continue utilizing Flock technologies.
8: Nationwide, political pressure is building against the widespread deployment of 120,000 AI-powered Flock cameras that record and analyze license plates and vehicle characteristics. Now, Senator Josh Hawley is demanding information on how Flock places its cameras, what it does with the data, and how police officers access it. In a letter to Flock Safety CEO Garrett Langley, Hawley writes, quote, recent examples of abuse and misuse of personal data reveal the woeful lack of safeguards in these systems. Hawley's letter cites a case in Florida where a woman spent nearly 2 weeks in jail facing several felony counts, plus a report from Milwaukee where prosecutors say a police officer allegedly searched his girlfriend's license plate 145 times. And her ex-boyfriend's 55 times. Flock CEO says the country needs to strike a balance.
11: I value my privacy. My family values their privacy. My employees value their privacy. But what we're talking about is safety as well. And so I think when people talk about just one of these, privacy or safety, they're prioritizing the wrong thing. And what we have to prioritize as a country is compromise.
8: Flock says it will work with Hawley in his investigation and notes its cameras have helped police solve crimes and find missing people. Hawley's is just one of a handful of congressional inquiries into the company. Brett?
3: All right, Rich, thank you. Rescue teams engage in a desperate search for survivors following a catastrophic landslide and flooding along the Nepal-Tibet border. Officials say more than 390 people are now dead. More than 1,400 are missing, including dozens of Americans at this hour. And a second phase of the disaster could be on the way. Foreign correspondent Jeff Paul is following developments again tonight from London. A warning here, some of this video is disturbing.
12: A race to find survivors. Rescue teams in Nepal working nonstop in the aftermath of a massive landslide and flood, seemingly triggered by a glacier collapsing.
13: I lost everything. Rice, corn, clothes, the tea shop. Everything was swept away by floods.
12: Some are evacuated by helicopter, while others are carried out on the backs of soldiers. Hundreds are still missing, including dozens of Americans. President Trump promising help.
6: We are sending aid. And we've spoken to the leadership, and we let them know anything they want, we'll have.
12: Rescue teams have reportedly found bodies hundreds of miles downstream from the most devastated areas.
14: I was on our terrace, and the flood hit the top floor. It only subsided after an hour or so. My wife was already buried in the mudslide.
12: But with roads buried and bridges swept away, rescuers face a tough task. New satellite images show the scale of destruction, entire villages and industrial sites wiped off the map. A Tibet spiritual leader, the Dalai Lama, is offering condolences to those impacted by the flooding. He says whether it's climate change or other factors, he's hoping action is taken to prevent future disasters. Brent.
3: Jeff Paul in London. Jeff, thank you.
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5: We're either going to move the country forward or we're going to turn back the clock. And we have an opportunity to take back control of the House and the United States Senate.
6: Are they Democrats or are they communists? That's a huge infighting that they're dealing with right now. You'll see the unity and you'll see the common sense that the Republican Party will deliver in November.
7: Well, control of the House and Senate at stake when the midterm elections happen in November. Let's talk about how we get there, what may happen in between now and then. We're joined by Republican media consultant Alex Castellanos and Matt Bennett, former deputy assistant to the president for intergovernmental affairs under Bill Clinton. Gentlemen, thanks for being here. You know, our power rankings for the Senate races, if you look at this map, the yellow are the races that we essentially say are toss-ups right now. And there have been some shifts in recent days. If you look at Michigan, it was lean Democrat. Now it's a toss-up. Texas was lean Republican. Now a toss-up. Kansas, solid R. Now likely R. We're looking at a map that is changing all the time as we get to the 70 days, Alex. But if you were to look at a big picture, how do you see it right now?
8: Gosh, I wish I was still a media consultant. There's going to be so much money spent in these races. I think Republicans are bouncing back a little bit. All the energy was energy against Trump. Democrats had more intensity than Republicans until recently, when we've seen now a counter pressure with Republicans voting really very scared of democratic socialism. Now there's a countervailing force to, hey, is this election about tapping the brake pedal against Trump? Now they're democratic socialists. So I think the race has tightened up everywhere, and Republicans have a shot to keep the Senate. I don't think they're going to hang on to the House.
7: New York Times, Matt, Democrats face a potential Tea Party moment as left-wing candidates have notched victories in primary after primary. Many progressives hope they will be able to move the Democratic Party further to the left, mirroring in some ways how the rise of the Tea Party movement nearly two decades ago pushed the Republican Party much further to the right. The results raise questions about whether these candidates can piece together a broad enough coalition. I think, you know, the Tea Party comparison, Tea Party, the largest policy issues were cut the national debt, term limits, things that in the big conservative bubble were not out of the norm. Some of these left-wing candidates have a lot of policy issues that are pretty out of the norm.
9: Yeah, they're way out there. I mean, abolishing prisons and abolishing the border and that kind of thing. But that is pretty limited. That's just a handful of these DSA members or soon-to-be members in New York, Philadelphia, Denver. That is a pretty small number. I think 5-6 people could fall into that category. But remember, if we win the House, we're going to have at least 218 Democrats coming to Washington, and most of them are moderates. And I think what happened with the Tea Party was they actually nominated a whole bunch of people in Senate races that Republicans could have won, like

0: in Delaware, but ended up losing because they nominated people that are too outside the mainstream. That could happen. There's a handful of races like that. But we've also nominated some really solid mainstream Democrats in Alaska, in Iowa, in Texas, and I think they're very competitive.
1: Let me raise something. You asked each of you to choose a race. Interestingly, you, Matt, chose a primary race in Massachusetts, and that is one you think we should watch.
0: Yeah, it's very interesting what's happening in Massachusetts. Ed Markey, who's 80 years old, is running against Seth Moulton, who's 47. And we've been hearing for a year from the far left that we need youth. You know, that was the big thing. And all of a sudden, they're for Ed Markey because he matches them ideologically a little bit closer than Moulton does. I think it's tough to beat an incumbent, so Moulton has an uphill battle. But if he does beat him, I think that'll be a really interesting shift in the narrative around ideology.
1: Yeah, AOC and others have come to the senator's aid with endorsements. Okay, your race to watch, you say, is Texas.
2: Texas, and I think one mistake, Massing, it's only a small part, the Democratic Socialism, the Democratic Party, and that's true. But the Democrats have said it's our party's a big tent, and this is the big tent is the home for democratic socialism. And where do you see that in Texas with Tallarico? You've got a guy who doesn't say he's a democratic socialist, but he is echoing all of their positions and has. And he has a Kamala Harris problem, which all of it's on the internet recorded forever. He's a poor candidate. You know, in Texas, you need to be a manly man, and he's riding inside saddle for the gunfight. I don't think he fits Texas. But on the other hand, you have the Republican candidate who has shot himself full of moral holes, Paxson. So you have two incredibly flawed candidates, neither of whom should be able to win. What does that mean? That means it's going to be a big test of the national dynamic. Is the wind, the headwind that Republicans face because of President Trump, people want to tap the brake pedal. They love what he's doing, but slow it down, Mr. President. Is that bigger than Republicans and independents saying, I'm really scared that these kind of radical Democrats are going to dangerously change this country?
1: Yeah, and in Texas, the Fox Power Rankings, the polling there, just looking at the recent polls, Fox News, Texas A&M, New York Times, Siena, these show a Democrat who could potentially turn Texas blue, which is something to watch. Here's the other race, Michigan Senate race. Right now, we have it at 51-47, outside the margin of error there, over El Sayed, Mike Rogers over El Sayed, who was pressed on Jesse Waters' show on a couple of his policies.
3: Are you glad the Ayatollah is dead?
4: Yeah, I mean, look, he was a terrible person, but that's beyond the point. The bigger question is, should we have gone to war in the first place?
3: You say you want socialized health care. Abdul, how much is that going to cost?
4: It's going to cost the average Michigander a whole lot less than they pay right now.
1: All kind of reaction, Matt, to that interview and some of the things said in there. And I guess Republicans say do more interviews. But what do you think?
0: Look, Michigan is going to be really close because the president's pretty far underwater there. His approval rating's around 42-43%. And Susan Collins is the only Republican to have won in a state where the president is that far underwater. It's hard to do. But El Sayed is a little farther outside the mainstream than people like me were hoping for. And if he doesn't sand some of those edges off, I think it's going to be tough for him, too.
1: The president's approval versus DSA's scariness, is that what we're looking at?
2: I think that's the whole dynamic of the race. Usually, the presidential dynamic is bigger because that affects everybody everywhere. But El Sayed is a turnout machine for Republicans. He has got Republicans motivated in a way they weren't just a few weeks ago. And in Michigan, you've got a great candidate for governor, John James, who got a strong ticket. My one concern about Michigan is Mike Rogers. He is kind of an establishment mushy candidate. Some people think, oh, that's good. He'll appeal across the middle. No, you don't show up at a gunfight riding side saddle like Tallarico in Texas. He needs to be a fighter. He needs to get up there and stand up because this Al Sayed guy may be wrong and crazy on a lot of issues, but he's very smooth. He's very smart. He's very talented, and he is unshackled from the truth. This is going to be a tough race. I think Matt is right.
1: All right, guys, we'll have many more conversations. Thank you.
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9: News, I'm Roxanne Evans. A manhunt is underway after a deadly shooting at a rave event in Switzerland. One person is dead, five others are wounded. Gunfire erupted early Sunday at a horse racing track just west of Zurich. Catastrophic floods and mudslides along the Nepal-China border have killed at least 800 people. Nearly 3,000 are still missing, among them 90 Americans.
10: Crews are digging through feet of thick mud and debris, searching for victims, and making matters worse, remote areas remain hard to reach.
9: Fox's Marianne Rafferty. A 29-year-old South Carolina police officer is dead. A second is wounded after a gunfight in Columbia. The officers responding to a domestic dispute. The suspect was killed. And NASA launched its newest space telescope to study the mysteries of the universe. 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
1: The latest election night results showing President Trump's influence in the Republican Party remains strong. The president's pick to win the South Carolina Senate nomination, Darlene Graham, won her runoff with Congressman Ralph Norman. Meanwhile, the Democrat divide extends to the man in line to become Speaker of the House should the party take over that chamber amid growing friction over Israel. We have Fox Team coverage, Rich Edson in Washington, with how Democrats are handling some of their internal squabbles. Correspondent Mark Meredith starts us off tonight from Columbia, South Carolina. Good evening, Mark.
2: Brett, good evening to you. South Carolina Republicans, they are sticking with Darlene Graham. She's going to be the Senate nominee this fall. She is very new to the world of politics, but she's made it through two primary elections now, and she says there's one man she thanks the most, President Trump.
3: Tonight, the White House is celebrating Darlene Graham's victory in South Carolina's Senate primary runoff as the president's endorsement, in-person rally, and get-out-the-vote effort paid off, helping push a political newcomer over the finish line.
4: I want to thank President Trump for all of his support and his endorsement. Our victory would not have been possible without you, and we are truly grateful.
3: Graham, who was appointed senator in July after the death of her brother, Lindsey Graham, overcame questions about qualifications to defeat Congressman Ralph Norman, who says Trump should have stayed out of the race.
5: You know, the president got involved. He has that right. That's his prerogative. As I told, his policies are good. I never understood why he got in this race.
3: Today, Trump fired back, posting, Ralph Norman had the look of a good congressman, not great, but good, but ruined his career when he endorsed Nikki Haley. Trump's endorsement also proved pivotal in Oklahoma, where gubernatorial candidate Mike Mazie claimed victory over the state's attorney general, winning by roughly 2,000 votes.
6: Thanks, of course, to President Donald J. Trump for helping us across the finish line.
3: Fox data shows Trump's endorsement power remains strong, with 100% track record of Senate, 98% of House, and 76% of gubernatorial candidates winning their primaries. Fox is also told the president is expected to spend heavily from his Super PAC, which holds $400 million to boost GOP candidates sticking by him.
2: Senator Graham still has another election in front of her. November's general, she'll be facing off against a Democratic Dr. Annie Andrews. Republicans tell me they're pretty confident they'll be able to hold on to the seat. South Carolina hasn't had a Democratic senator, Brett, in over 20 years. Brett.
1: And Mark, a week ago, Alaska held its Senate primary, but now we've just learned the latest candidate advancing to the general has Republicans a little nervous.
2: Brett, this is a wild story, and it's going to be playing out over the next several weeks. Yes, and the primary election in Alaska is over. Now we're going to the Senate contest in November. There's going to be four names on the ballot, Democrat Mary Petola, as well as the Republican incumbent Senator Dan Sullivan. But today we learned another Dan Sullivan, a retired school teacher, made it through the primary and is going to be on the ballot. So they're going to have the same name, but they're two different men, and there are some Republicans who are worried that conservative voters will vote for the wrong candidate in their view, and that could absolutely sway the election in Alaska. Brett?
1: That's one to watch. All right, Mark, thank you. We are learning details about the first ever Republican midterm convention next month. The conference will be held in Dallas, September 9th and 10th. We'll be there. President Trump will appear both nights. Vice President Vance will headline the Wednesday night session, with President Trump keynoting the Thursday night event. The top Democrat in the House is being criticized by members of his own party over his meeting with the president's son-in-law. Minority Leader Hakeem Jeffries is being ripped for his weekend session with Special Envoy Jared Kushner. This comes as Democrat infighting over Israel becomes a major campaign flashpoint. Here's senior national correspondent Rich Edson.
7: A trio of committee promotions hits at a major issue dividing Democrats. House Democrats have elevated three pro-Israel lawmakers to senior positions on the House Foreign Affairs Committee. Former Obama Deputy National Security Advisor and notable Israel critic Ben Rhodes says, quote, translation, a giant FU from Democratic leadership to Democratic voters. But voters just backed one of those promoted Democrats, Florida Congressman Jared Moskowitz, who trounced his DSA-endorsed primary opponent by 27 points, leading to more criticism of why some progressives are so focused on Israel.
8: Why was that worthy of your attack unless you bear a deep animus to strong advocates on behalf of the state of Israel? So, Ben Rhodes is a smart guy, but this is a really dumb move.
7: Primaries this year are highlighting Democrats' differences on Israel, defunding ICE, and influencers like Hassan Piker. During his primary campaign, now Michigan Senate nominee Abdul El-Sayed spent time with Piker. Others are critical.
9: I strongly disagree with many of the things that Hassan Piker said. I don't understand some of the followers.
7: Establishment Democrats are also on the defensive after House Minority Leader Hakeem Jeffries met with Jared Kushner. Jeffries says they discussed affordability.
10: Hakeem, as you know, is getting pummeled for simply sitting down to have a conversation with somebody on the other side of the aisle. If he's going to try to maintain the leadership position of Democrats in the House, he's got a tough road to hoe.
7: His allies contend Democrats have to be a governing party, especially with a Republican in the White House next Congress. Now, one veteran Democrat suggests the leadership challenge may extend to the Senate.
11: Everything's on the table. Leadership, agenda, everything must be there so that we, in fact, answer the challenge which the American people right now want us to answer.
7: If Democrats win a narrow House majority, even a handful of progressive holdouts could have real leverage over what a Jeffries speakership looks like if he wins the speakership. Brett?
1: All right, Rich, thank you. We'll be back with more.
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26: The U.S. Treasury Department launched this week Operation Economic Outcast, targeting at least 60 Iran-linked entities to sever Tehran's remaining global economic lifelines. Treasury Secretary Scott Bessent warned sanctions could expand to non-compliant nations, including China.
27: We want to make clear to here today that no one is above the reach of U.S. sanctions, that if they facilitate transactions and are part of the ecosystem that turns Iranian oil into money, into repression, they will be targeted.
26: At home, the Supreme Court has temporarily cleared President Trump's executive order restricting mail-in voting. With that, let's bring in our panel, opinion editor at the Daily Wire, Ben Domenech, former State Department spokesperson under President Obama, Marie Harf, and Fox News correspondent Lucas Tomlinson. Lucas, let me start with you. At the White House, they seem to be suggesting that this economic pressure on Iran is almost having a greater impact than the military pressure.
28: That's right, Brett. And there's not much appetite in the White House or in Iran, frankly, for continuing a military offensive against Iran. And that's why President Trump has decided, with his Treasury Secretary leading it, to unleash this economic D-Day, is what Treasury Secretary Scott Bessent called it, to squeeze Iran. It's not likely they wave the white flag anytime soon. I spoke to an Arab official in the region about that. But the big question is, will we see secondary sanctions? Will we see any major banks in China? That was notably absent from the secretary's pitch from the Treasury Department, Brett, but is something that hopefully by squeezing Iran economically, eventually that this could potentially get the Strait of Hormuz opened up.
26: Yeah, Maria, we've seen sanctions on Iran for years, really decades, and they've had ways to get around it. This seems more intense. It seems like it's a boot on the neck of Iran. But you have to have other countries buy in.
29: That's right. And other countries like China, like the Gulf, like Iraq, all those other countries who, over those many decades of sanctions, have gotten really good at evading them. So I do think that this new sanctions regime will create probably some incremental financial pressure on the Iranian regime. It will further complicate its ability to transact with a lot of these countries. But the Iranian government over all those decades has also gotten very good at finding workarounds for this. And the regime today is relatively stable. They have survived what they believe and what reports suggest is the maximum amount of American military pressure they are likely to see. They've come out on the other side. They are in power. They have survived all of that. And so to them, I think the goal is really the question here. So Scott Bessent said that something like regime change is maybe the goal. J.D. Vance has said, well, maybe it's just a return to talk. So I think this will create some more economic pressure, Brett, but the question still remains, what is the Trump administration's goal? And how are they going to get the Iranians to actually back down when they've survived so much American pressure already? We haven't heard that yet.
26: Yeah. And it is a bit like a dog being backed into a corner, barking at you. Eventually, that dog is going to launch out and bite. The question is, how big a bite does Iran still have, Ben? And how long does the American public

0: stand with this administration in this effort?
1: Well, Brett, I think that one of the things that we heard from the president right from the get-go was that this was going to be something that could be over with very quickly because of American military might. He has displayed enormous confidence in the American military to come off with some projects and some operations that were, you know, deemed incredibly dangerous without the loss of American life. We've seen that happen repeatedly over the course of this second administration. And I think that unfortunately, one of the lessons that he may have taken from that is that the American military could do just about anything, and that he didn't have to worry about the potential end game in a situation that is like what they face today, one where the regime has effectively survived the onslaught, as Marie said, even with, we should admit, you know, an incredible loss to their military capabilities, their ability to project power, their ballistic missile program, and of course, you know, in numerous losses in terms of their leadership. They have been able to survive as a regime, and that's because Iran is such a hard target. We've always understood that. That's something that has been wargamed out over and over again over the decades, and we understood the different decisions that they would make. Unfortunately, I think the president may have gotten lulled into a position where he thought this would might maybe be a little easier than it turned out to be. And now he faces a situation where Republicans, mindful of the midterms, are increasingly skittish about this war. And unfortunately, I think for them, they're making a political mistake when it comes to their approach to talking about it. They're running away from this issue. And when you're running away from an issue, I think that that's an indication that of weakness and of the kind of thing that is going to be exploited by candidates over the course of these next 70 days.
0: President Lucas continues to say that they are getting ships through, oil tankers through, at big numbers, in his words. The naval blockade is still in place, putting more pressure on Iran. And he just said that the strait has been cleared of mines. There are questions about what Iran's capabilities can be with drones, with mines, and how much they can do, in the president's words, a nuisance to those oil tankers going through.
2: That's right. And we already saw Iran launch an attack after the Treasury Secretary announced this operation Outcast hitting an oil tanker going through the Strait of Hormuz. And for the U.S. military, Brett, it says something that two U.S. Navy aircraft carrier strike groups cannot open the Strait of Hormuz. So there's some question there about the military options available, what has already taken place going back to July 7th when President Trump restarted the air campaign when he was at the NATO summit in Turkey, only to end that in recent weeks. And that's why this is almost feels like plan B with the economic strangulation that we heard from the Treasury Secretary. Big question is time. Iran doesn't have midterms. They don't need this to be solved anytime soon. A different schedule, of course, for President Trump and the White House and for Republicans all over the country.
0: Meantime, midterms, as we said, just 75 days away, and there are really some 70 days away. There are really questions, Lucas, how much the president is going to get involved. He's lately said he's not on the ballot. These are referendums on the administration in power that controls Congress, which is Republican. He's also at his fingertips, has a lot of access to a lot of money that a lot of these races may need as these polls tighten.
2: That's right. And we heard from President Trump. He was just down in South Carolina, stumping for Darlene Graham. He's hoping that will be a good result. But the president, he does have these two large super PACs. He's got hundreds of millions of dollars he could spend. But as history is a guide, it's going to be a tough night for Republicans, especially in the House on election night, and really even in the Senate. Some of the betting markets have this at a 50-50 proposition. It's very notable that President Ronald Reagan, who won 44 states in 1980, 49 states in 1984, never had a Republican majority in the House during those 8 years. And right now, for President Trump, it's the war in Iran. We're hearing a lot about affordability, about prices, and it's going to be tough. And certainly some movement with Iran could go a long way before the war.
0: Yeah, Democrats feel pretty good now, but they've got their own issues, Marie, inside the party.
3: I mean, don't we always, Brett? No, I think Democrats should not be overconfident, but we do feel good, certainly about the House. You know, when you look at Fox News polling, the Democratic lead in the generic ballot and on almost every issue now, including things like immigration, I think Democrats feel really good about that. In the Senate, I'm really focused on Iowa, Ohio, North Carolina, and Alaska as the four pickup opportunities. I think we're seeing some really interesting polling out of those places. And, you know, Donald Trump would kill for Ronald Reagan's positives, Lucas, when we're talking about numbers. Trump may not be on the ballot, but he is the leader of the party that is, and his negatives are so bad and so underwater in so many states. Look, Democrats are not perfect. I don't think we've picked perfect candidates everywhere, certainly, but I think that Republicans in some ways have done even worse. So we will see in 70 days what happens. But pretty soon, you know, not that long, people start voting early. We didn't talk about the mail-in ballot case, but there's a lot of, I think, nervousness about this election. Getting as many people to the polls as are legally allowed to vote, turning out and not seeing, you know, someone messing with the election. I think everyone is a little nervous about what might be coming down the pike here.
0: All right, Ben, last word.
1: Well, I just think that Republicans need a reset. The conversation that was had on Fox News over the weekend with Speaker Johnson, where he declared sort of strength in response to the idea that you would have a meeting between Jared Kushner and Hakeem Jeffries, saying that he should have more faith in House Republicans. My follow-up question to the Speaker would be, why? Because I don't think see much in terms of the reason that Republican voters should have faith in House Republicans to deliver a message over the coming days that is going to be different from the one that they've delivered before, which is one of basically infighting. And unfortunately, I think for House and for Senate Republicans, they are going into a historic cycle where the wind is at the back of Democrats. And you could see a lot of people elected, even if Republican critics are absolutely correct when they say that their agenda, if applied to the country, would be absolutely crazy. So I don't think that there is there is not a situation here where Republicans should just rest on the idea that Democrats are going to trip over themselves going into this election. They have to advocate for an actual reason why they should be returned to their jobs. I certainly am not hearing that, and I don't think that voters are hearing that yet either.
0: There we go. Panel, thanks. That'll do it for this week. 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Be sure to leave a rating and a review. We want to hear from you. For Ben, Marie, and Lucas, I'm Brett Baer. We'll see you next time.
4: 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It appears by its own numbers, the U.S. government seems insolvent. 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Add it all up, and it looks like the U.S. owes more than $130 trillion it doesn't have. 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
11: Rocket liftoff. I'm Roxanne Evans, Fox News. NASA launched its newest $4 billion space observatory from the Kennedy Space Center today. Fox's Madison Scarpino reports.
12: The Nancy Grace Roman telescope is as big as a tour bus. It's as heavy as a T-Rex, according to NASA officials. It's kind of like a giant digital camera, and experts are saying it's the next big thing in space discovery. During its five-year mission, the Roman is set to work as a discovery machine, which could answer tons of questions we have about the mysteries of space. NASA officials say the telescope will help bring humanity closer to finding out some things like, what is the universe made of? How does it work? Are we alone? Former NASA astronaut Butch Wilmore tells Fox, the Nancy Grace Roman is leaps and bounds beyond our current space capabilities, which he says are already substantial.
11: The launch comes after NASA canceled plans to save its Swift space telescope, which will burn up in the atmosphere later this year. Iranian officials are calling for Muslim countries to unite against their, quote, real enemy as the U.S. continues to pressure Iran's economy. Fox's Trey Yingst in Israel.
13: Iran's supreme leader, Mujtaba Khamenei, released a rare statement calling on the Iranians to use less domestic production and reliance on the U.S. dollar. Now, his official X account posted, equally vital, is giving special attention to economic growth, boosting production, gradually phasing out the U.S. dollar from playing a pivotal role, and ultimately making resistance economy the central focus, all of which are among the goals of the service-oriented government. This comes as the U.S. naval blockade remains in full effect. U.S. Central Command says as of August 28th, CENTCOM forces have redirected 82 commercial vessels, disabled three, and boarded two to ensure compliance.
11: The Trump administration had announced new sanctions against Iran and its economic partners last week. America's listening to Fox News.
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5: All Elite Wrestling is kicking off shortly. Pre-show starting in about 25 minutes. We're going to be able to cover this for you live on the show. Yeah, baby, let's do this. So, yeah, baby. That's exciting. This is going to be a great show. I don't know if you got to see the drone video of the set that AEW put out. Wow. Set looks amazing. I think it's going to be a fun day over there. And I got a lot of friends over there. I swear to God, I will get there sometime. I will get there. But not this year. I was supposed to be at All In last year, but thank you, Frontier. Blowing my flight up. Unbelievable. Missed one of the best shows in the last, five or 10 years. But it's okay, Frontier. But I hope everybody over there is having a blast in London. It is going to be a fantastic day of pro wrestling over there. And by the way, programming note, I got to make sure I get this out. Let's just make a few programming notes before we get rolling here. First off, we are getting preempted by the Dodgers at 9:30. We will still be streaming on the Odyssey app. We will still be live streaming. And I have a feeling you're going to want to be tuning in on one of those two places, because the way they are apparently timing this out for the pre-show is this trios match that Tony decided to put together. And it's a little crazy one. It is a trios royal roulette match for the AEW World Trios Championship. Now, you may be saying to yourself, Mark, why would you care about the trios? Why are you screaming about the trios at the top of your show? Isn't there something else you want to hit? You know, the main event, Will Ospreay and Kenny Omega? No. Because here's why. In this match, so here are your participants. The trio's champs are currently Hangman, Adam Page, and Brodito. That's Bandito, and one of my best friends in pro wrestling, Brody King. The Bang Bang Gang, Jay White, Austin Gunn, Colton Gunn, who have that their entrance to matches is awesome. The Conglomeration, so Orange Cassidy, Kyle O'Reilly, Roderick Strong. The Death Riders, Claudio Castagnoli, Pac, and Wheeler Yuta. The Demand, Ricochet, Bishop Khan, and Tolu Iommi, a couple local favorites around here, plus Ricochet, a resident of Las Vegas, along with the beautiful and talented Samantha Irvin. The Dogs, David Finley, Clark Connors, and Gabe Kidd. And you're saying, Mar, okay, it's, they're going to do some crazy stuff with trios. Aha! And the wild card team. That's right, the wild card team. And that wild card team is expected to be Swerve Strickland teaming with the debuting former members of the New Day. Used to be Kofi Kingston. Used to be Xavier Woods. Apparently, Kofi has filed a bunch of trademarks. He will be going by KSM, which is just shorting his name. And Austin Creed. Now, how crazy. I almost said a bad word. I still have not said a bad word on this station in all these years. How crazy is that stadium going to go when the New Day Boys show up? That's going to be fun. So that's something we're going to be monitoring. Now, I got, by the way, I got to give Tony Khan credit for the massive swerve where he said, yeah, we're just doing 9 matches and, you know, it's going to be 4 hours. That's it. We're done. Timed it out. I do a piece for the Bet and Kadon called The Two Count that airs Saturday mornings. A little 2-minute thing where I assured my listeners, hey, this is going to be, I was a little surprised, but I'm like, okay, it's a 9 match card. Wrong. Go. Thanks, Tony. Next time I get and I think we'll probably see him in full gear, I imagine. Next time I see you, Tony, I'm going to ask you about that. That wasn't very nice. We went, and I'm not kidding, I recorded this piece on Friday night. Well, all of a sudden, we're back up to 13 matches. I love AEW. Oh, my God. They just are something else. But that man, I don't know what match is going to be on the pay-per-view. I don't know which ones are on the pre-show. I've got the TV on. We're going to at least get to see the pre-show before I have to go to work. By the way, in our chat box, if you are not in there on YouTube or Facebook at The Mark Hoke Show or X The Mark Hoke Show or just on my page, I had to utilize that for someone who just can't get technical things right in the show. But the Bionic Scoop is in the house. Scoop! What's going on? He says, Mark, and I say Scoop. And even Javon Campbell's getting in on it. Javon Campbell, E357, Bionic Scoopy is in the house. So you can come in and comment on the show. And it'll be fun because we're going to have this pre-show on, you know, with them being in London, obviously, it pushes things back for us a little bit. The main card starts at 10 Pacific time. So hop on in, say hi. We would love to hear from you. That's where the show's mainly going to be focused. Now, there's a lot of other big things happening in wrestling. I do want to remind everybody as well on the programming note, real quick, while I'm thinking about it. The show will be moving to 5 to 7 a.m. on Sundays because of the consolidation of our two talk stations, KXNT and KDON. They will be combined into KDON. So we had to do a little shift for them, but we were planning on doing a live stream show for another hour after that. We're going to try and get some stuff going during the week. And it looks like we are going to be on in Fresno, California. We are just tweaking some details, but I believe the start time is going to be 2 p.m. on KXEX out there. So we have an affiliate. I can't wait. As long as everything goes through, we should start airing in Fresno for you on next Sunday. That's going to be great. And that doesn't happen without all you guys. So we really do appreciate it. Coach Keith Morrison, see you in the chat box. Coach Keith Morrison. What up, guys? See, everybody says hi. We have a great little family over here. We want to grow it. So please come on in, say hi. I mean, this is going to be a great day for pro wrestling. Promise. But yeah, so we got that trios match. I'm bouncing around all over the place. It's my show. I can do what I want. A few matches that just got added. Tony, man. My World is going to defend the AEW TBS Championship against Persephone. The Ops in an 8-man tag match. God, I love it. Those Ops guys just love doing the 8-man matches. It'll be Hook, Action Andretti, Anthony Bowens, and Katsuyori Shibata against Leo Rush and the Rascals. If you were here in Vegas, you got to see that Leo Rush and Rascals team. Leo Rush is doing some of the most incredible character work. It's like Golem, but he did a lot of cocaine. It's pretty impressive, you know? He has really revitalized his career as the TV champ over there for Ring of Honor. And thank God, America's most perfect woman. I don't think she's American, actually. Harley Cameron and Chris Statlander are going to take on the Sisters of Sin, Julia Hart and Sky Blue, who, by the way, Sky Blue just did deathmatch last weekend. I swear to God, she is an agent of the apocalypse, and we all love it. But man, that woman likes to get the buckets going. The Ric Flair-esque crimson mask. It is her life now. Good for her. You know, you always find a way. So that's going to be so those are the matches that just got added over literally the past 2 hours. I gotta stop saying literally. I know a host who says literally and basically all the time. They're dumb words generally to use on radio. Very dumb. Also, also added. Boom and Doom. Get ready. Get ready. Big Boom, AJ, QT, Marshall, and the Hurt Syndicate. Bobby Lashley and Shelton Benjamin with Big Justice. That's a lot of beef out there. We'll be taking on another very beefy team. Shane Taylor Promotion. Shane Taylor, Carly Bravo, Captain Sean Dean, and Lee Moriarty with Christian XO and Trish Adora. Holy cow. Why did they put me in this? I would have gone. AJ and I are simpatico. I mean, I could have gone out there with the Big Boomer. AJ, call me next time, man. But yeah, that guy's so over. It's amazing. I've been at a couple events where he's been out there. He's one of the most over people on the card. It's ridiculous. But yeah, so those are your, I guess, opening matches. Said I've lost track. But then we get into the main card, and the women's match for the world title. Will Nightingale is going to be defending against Mercedes Moné, and I think we're all expecting the coronation of Mercedes after all this time as the world champion. But now this is a place where you say literally, because there's a reason for it. Nightingale will be trying to literally hold on to her belt with a broken hand. If she has a broken hand, she's going to wrestle with it. Where's Tekla? She's there. There have been reports she is at All In. That's the one thing that is chapping me about this. I wanted Tekla and Mercedes, and I know that the plan was there for a long time. Fine, whatever. But she is the most engaging female on that roster. She really is. And I'm sorry, I'm not going to take anybody else for an answer at this point. Even Mercedes. If you told me I'm going to watch an hour of Tekla or an hour of Mercedes, I'm probably taking Tekla. So I hope they find a way to get her involved today, because you know that just chaps me so badly when, you know, and it happened to Carmelo Hayes in WWE. You know, he's doing all these matches, U.S. champ, and all of a sudden, you know, a few weeks before WrestleMania, drops the title and blah. And that shouldn't happen to Tekla. I mean, she is just, that woman walks in the room and you can feel her presence before she comes through the door. She's just amazing. So, but we'll see what happens with Willow and Mercedes, but I imagine we will be seeing a new women's world champion today, especially with the injury. The tag titles are going to be up for grabs. I wanted that five-way so bad. Maybe Tony will give it to us down the road. I don't know. And essentially mimicking the debut of the Hardys at WrestleMania 34, I believe that was, when they showed up out of nowhere. And not doing that with the New Day, I don't know. It'll be fun. I mean, look, you're still getting what should be a classic match. Cage and Cope, they can both still go in their fit. I mean, just, those guys never age. Well, they still look great. They're going to be taking on the Young Bucks. And what a war that should be. That is going to be a special, special tag match. So get ready for that one. And before we keep rolling here, I'm going to get a break in because I don't want to go too deep into this card and get interrupted. So let's take a second and take a time out here on The Mark Hoke Show on KDON 101.5 FM, the talk of Las Vegas. Once again, don't forget Dodgers take over KDON at 9:30, but they don't take over my live stream and they don't take over on the Odyssey app. So make sure you tune in to stay there, to stay with us And if you watch the Dodgers, well, you know, it's okay because the Dodgers are cool. Unlike some hosts that are on were on this station, I don't gripe about the Dodgers. They're awesome. They help my station. Stick around, everybody. We'll be right back.
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8: I am holding in my hands my gift that I received a while back. A Funko Pop Giant Edition WrestleMania 3 with Hulk Hogan. Hulk's got big black beady eyes. I miss Hulk. I think we all miss Hulk. But, yeah. Just adding some props. Yeah, it's going to be interesting when we move to the earlier slot because, and plus, you know, the show that I produced on during the week is not here anymore as of Monday. So it opens up our studio, and that means it opens up my time, which I'm excited about. Does 5 to 7 a.m. sound a little less appealing? Yes, but we're still on the air, which is great. Look, Errol, and I'm going to say this. A lot of shows did not make the cut to stay on KDON. They went out of my way to keep their way to keep me. So I appreciate everything from Odyssey and my boss, Mark Bonilla, and, you know, to keep us rolling here on the Mark Hoke Show. And I listen, my life changed a lot over the past few months. So I got more time to get some work in. So it's going to be a lot of fun. We're looking forward to some changes. And guess who's we're going to hear from on the show? I just got the email early this morning. One of Las Vegas's favorites, Zoe Serrano, who just signed with TNA, is going to be on the show next week. So we're going to get to hear from Zoe about everything happening with her as she is now in TNA. Interesting signing there, I thought. She beat up Indy Hartwell, which always warms my heart. That's pretty cool. by the way, Javon Campbell, 8350 in the chat box. A new Hoke Show time, a new Hoke Show place in Cali. Will we get the Underboss and the Shermanator? No. I may have Pat on the show on occasion. Friend of Pat's, Al, who's a substitute host for a lot of people here in Vegas. Pat is an old-time wrestling fan. Like, old-time. But no. Well, look, it's going to be, we're going to be kind of playing this as we go along a little bit, I think. We're going to be making some changes to the show. And, you know, when you add stations, there's more factors that go into it. So, you know, bear with us. There's going to be a lot of different stuff.

happening. But like I said, look, if I'm getting my butt up out of bed at like 3 in the morning to come down here and do the show, we're going 3 hours, whether it's on the air or live stream. So we're going to have some fun, because that live stream show, any live stream shows that we do from here on out, oh, guess what? I can swear. Woo-hoo-hoo! Oh, and I'm going to be able to swear after I've been up since 3 a.m. That is going to be worth tuning in. So once again, follow us on our socials at Mark Hoke Show on X and Facebook, YouTube, The Mark Hoke Show. We've also got TikTok, Instagram, and we're going to hopefully have some time to do some new stuff. So should be great. Let's get back to All In as we are waiting for the start of Zero Hour for this fantastic show, AEW's WrestleMania, getting ready to start their party here in just a few minutes. What I think is going to be one of the most important card matches on this card, and fun, the Men's Casino Gauntlet match. So start off with two, random time, somebody else comes in. Match can end at any point. Andrade El Idolo and MJF are going to start this thing off, and boy, they are starting to get a pretty heated rivalry. I'm liking it. Tommaso Ciampa is in this. Mark Davis, the former national champion, is in this. Chris Jericho, Nick Wayne, Commander, Speedball Mike Bailey, and if it keeps going, whoever the hell shows up. But why am I saying this is the most important match? Because the winner gets a future AEW World Championship match. And should Maxwell Jacob Friedman walk out of that match with a future championship opportunity, I will say this, Will Ospreay, it will be fun to have you as the world champion for about 20 minutes. That's my call right now, that MJF will win the AEW world title tonight. Have I been wrong before? Absolutely. But usually I'm okay on this stuff. But I just have a feeling that Tony's got some real shenanigans cooked up for this one. So that's going to be just a great match. A great match. Just chaotic, fun, and such amazing talent in there. Mox and Nigel McGuinness. That's right. The Continental Challenge Cup. Nigel makes it to the finals. He's going to be wrestling in front of his home crowd against Moxley. The winner wins the Continental Challenge Cup, plus the AEW Continental Championship, which Mr. Moxley currently holds. Does AEW have the huevos rancheros to let Nigel win this match? I love Nigel. I really do. His picture is up in our studios. Do I think he's going to win tonight? Unfortunately, no. And it's amazing. When you watch Moxley, he has just developed this persona over the past few years. Just into this unflappable, you know, he'll lose a match and it just doesn't bother him. He just keeps going. He's like the guy in AEW you just don't want to have to get in the ring with, because he's going to twist you like a pretzel and cause you lots of pain. That's what Mox does. Just and he looks great. You know, ever since he went to rehab, he came back looking fabulous, and good for him. We finally get the women's tag team showdown. That is Divine Dominion, Megan Bain and Lina Cross, taking on the Brawling Birds, Alex Windsor, and the T-Pain's new crush, Jamie Hayter. So we get this women's tag team championship rivalry finally going, which is pretty cool. But Jamie Hayter, Jamie came out and said, you know, wrestling is misogynistic at times. And it's like, stop. Come on, Jamie. Just please wrestle like a god. Look like a goddess. But just leave your politics out. Don't. Trust me. Just don't. Kevin Knight and Darby Allin. As this rivalry continues to bubble over,

Knight, the TNT champion, will be defending against Darby Allin in a Falls Count Anywhere match. Once again, please keep in mind that over recent times, Darby Allin has climbed Mount Everest, and he wants to do something with a spear. I don't know what. And he has also become Darby Allin flambéed. As Kevin Knight set him up about a week ago on Dynamite for a little pyrotechnic cooking. But I just want everybody to think about this for a second. This is a guy that climbed Mount Everest and is having a Falls Count Anywhere match in Wembley Stadium. Do you think that he's going to mind going off a second set of balconies or whatever after he climbed the largest mountain on the planet? Kevin Knight, I wish you the best of luck, young one. But I do not believe that it will be a really pleasant day for you, sir. And still waiting for the countdown show to pop up here on my DirecTV. That's annoying, by the way. But that's going to be fun. Can't wait. The three-way match for the International Championship as Kyle Fletcher takes on Konsuke Takeshita, the former champ, and Kazuchika Okada, the international title. Should be a wild, wild one. It's three darn good, powerful wrestlers. They should put on a great show. And I honestly don't care who walks out with the title on that. I really don't. I just want to see the three of them have a massive match. By the way, when's Okada going to challenge for the world title? Isn't the Rainmaker the greatest wrestler on the planet? Just throwing that out. Main event is Kenny Omega defending the world championship against Will Ospreay. I am assuming that we, at least for a little while, will see the coronation of Will Ospreay, as he'll finally win that world title. Callum Newman's going to be in the corner for him. Will had some interesting comments that he made over the week, by the way, and we'll talk about those. But it is time for Will Ospreay to get that world championship. So that should be fun. Some comments in the chat box, by the way. Coach Keith Morrison, my prediction for the Trios Championship: you won't see the X New Day until the start of the pay-per-view. I say smart move by TK. I'm sure the haters will complain about it. Well, that makes sense. Makes sense. But I will say, if they did kind of pop up, on the pre-show, boy, it would sure make the pre-shows worth watching, wouldn't it? Javon Campbell in the chat box: Megan called them the Brits with no T's. He says, I lost a little bit iced tea laughing when that part came out of nowhere. Well, can't really talk about that too much on the terrestrial radio place, but I'm sure everybody gets the idea. Javon Campbell, everybody, one of my great listeners. Yeah, but that match is going to be pretty good. Bane and Cross have just been tearing people apart, and as well they should. I mean, if you've seen them, you know that they are just two very athletic, powerful women. But Jamie Hayter, certainly no slouch in that department either. I mean, poor Alex is going to be the smallest one in that match. Yikes. Have fun. But it should be a really good one. I'm looking forward to those ladies finally having a pretty good tag team challenge. So that is your card right now for AEW's All In today. And like I said, it's looking like a pretty good pretty good show, and we all know Tony puts on great pay-per-views. And like I said, the stadium looks fantastic. Everything's ready to go. And at the moment, I'm just kind of getting upset because I think this pre-show should be on right now, and it is not on my DirecTV in the studio, so I may have to find an alternate method to keep an eye on that. But look, AEW continues to thrive. They're going to have about 45,000, so it's not going to be the 70 or 80,000 that maybe people would like, but we didn't get that at SummerSlam either. But I will say, it outdrew. Yeah, Keith, thanks. I'm going to get to that. I just don't want to ignore you guys. Well, you're doing something else.

while you're on the radio. Yeah. You know, that actually requires concentration. But Tony's got to be very happy where the company is right now. Ton of talented performers. It's just going to be a matter of them doing whatever they need to do to keep getting more fans in the door. That's it. Because the talent's there. The people that they need behind the scenes are there overall. I mean, I can't say anything bad really about too much about AEW. So this is going to be a fun afternoon. It's on pay-per-view. So you guys, you definitely want to watch this thing. It's, look, it's their WrestleMania. Should be a blast. Will Ospreay, by the way, one thing I love about Will, look, when I interviewed him, I was ready to go through a wall for AEW. I was like, man, you know, this is a guy that should be leading the way. But he couldn't resist. He could not resist taking a couple shots at WWE. Couldn't do it. And by the way, we're on the Mark Hoke Show here on KDON 101.5 FM. Talk Las Vegas. Doing some pro wrestling. Will Ospreay first decided to take a shot at the style of wrestling of WWE. And I'll give you my opinion in a second on that. But he's on Ariel Helwani. He said, he's talking about just how passionate he was and excited about doing the show. But he made the comment calling WWE's wrestling style minimalist and why he isn't really that into it. And if you watch AEW, you know, they do some crazy stuff. But it's just fascinating that he would say that, and that's part of the reason that he said he did not sign with WWE. Apparently had an offer on the table. Is he right? I think he's right. Like I said, I think that there's just a couple things missing from WWE. They're starting to get it. Because you're getting like Kevin Owens and some other people involved. And there were some more interesting happenings on Raw and SmackDown this week. But it does seem like while they'll do some cool stuff, that there's just that extra, that little, it's like you make a bowl of spaghetti sauce and you taste it and like, oh, it's pretty good. But do I risk putting in a little extra garlic salt and maybe some extra nutmeg or something in there just to spice it up a little bit? So I get where he's coming from. It's the same thing, you know. Do you go with that can of Prego or do you try and make it a little Prego extra? Sometimes to your detriment, sometimes to your success. So Ospreay said that. And then, you had to know he was joking. You had to know he was joking. Everybody took this way too seriously because he was on ITV's Good Morning Britain. And he was with Jack Whitehall promoting All In. During conversation, Whitehall spoke about meeting The Rock before joking they probably shouldn't talk about the final boss because he works for the side. Host said for WWE, and Ospreay jumps in and says, Dwayne The Rock Johnson's never a main evented Wembley Stadium. Ow! Boom! I guarantee you, though, that Dwayne probably, while he got a giggle and that sly smile that The Rock gets, you know, probably sitting there thinking, you MF-er. Guess what? Maybe we'll have a WrestleMania at Wembley. Maybe, you know what? Maybe we'll just do a boring old plain pay-per-view there. Let's see what happens, Jack. I read an interesting story, by the way, that someone kind of fan booking about getting around to Roman and Rock. I thought that was pretty intriguing. That would probably sell out anywhere if they're willing to pull the trigger. But yeah, so Will Ospreay having a little fun at his expense. MJF was out there too. He had an interesting comment that I, quite frankly, I think he's right. Probably a lot.

0: people out there are going, no. But I was like, yeah, makes sense. So we're going to take a break and keep rolling on hour number one of the Mark Hoke Show. Don't forget, second half hour of hour number two is going to be live streamed only. So we are live streaming. We'll also be streaming on the Odyssey app. So don't forget to switch if you're listening on KDON. Stick around, everybody. It's an all-in Sunday here on the Mark Hoke Show. Stick around. Got a whole lot more coming up.
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0: Hey, Las Vegas, we got pro wrestling coming at ya on KDON, 101.5 FM, Talk of Las Vegas, as we get ready for All In from All Elite Wrestling over in Wembley Stadium in London to get it rolling. And I want to thank all of you that are tuning in on KDON, the Odyssey app, and also on our live stream, which is so much fun because I got crazy people in there that say goofy stuff that's actually pretty funny. Like Devon Campbell, we were talking about Will Ospreay not liking the WWE style. He says, Will Ospreay wants to be a little stiff, brother. Yeah, he does. I think he wants to do some crazy things. Well, it looks like the Trios match, I believe, is... Oh, no, we're actually getting to open up. It looks like the... give me a second here. Let me get to the get my all-in card. We are getting... Yep, that is the AJ Big Boom Big Show pre-slot. It'll be looks like Boom and Doom and the Hurt Syndicate will be leading it off against Shane Taylor Promotions. God, I love that set, man. I like the little TIE fighter, you know, Star Warsy laser thing. That's pretty cool. So the All In officially kicking off in 1 hour and 14 minutes. The pre-show's going on, and as we're going to be getting ready to lead into what I think will be the debut of the New Day. But we'll find out. MJF was making the rounds too, by the way. Speaking of doing some interviews, I thought this was a fascinating comment. And it's something that I talked about on the show a while back with all the new talent that was coming up in WWE. Gave some advice for young talents. Said, in all sincerity, I think one of the biggest issues that young people in the industry make is that a lot of guys are busy walking around trying to find veterans in the locker room. Here's the deal and the God's honest truth. Not all of them, but 99%, well, it's just about all of them, of the veterans in the locker room, they don't have your best interest. They don't want you to beat them. They don't want you to be better at talking than them or better at wrestling than them, because if you're better than they are, you're taking food off their plate. I said, hey, look, man, I've just watched out for me. I hate saying that's good advice. Look, there are veterans out there that will try and help out as much as they can, sure. But if you are somebody that is maybe in a wrestling organization for 10 years and you see this hotshot kid coming in, you know what that means. You know what that means, right? It's not, oh, we're all a great team. Let's go, everybody. Welcome. It's, okay, great to have you here, but you're not getting my spot. Why would you? You know, I guess with my personality, would I be being helpful? Yes, but I do think that there's a line that you don't want to step over where you're helping this young guy out so much that they take your spot. So I get it. Look, you know, people can rip Max all they want, but he has a legit point there. I thought that was interesting that that came up. So looks like the Hurt Syndicate is starting to make their way to the ring. That should be fun. We saw a little bit of that Shane Taylor Promotions Hurt Syndicate rivalry popping up in Las Vegas a couple weeks ago. Oh, man, I love that. That set just looks fun. I like the depth. It's pretty cool. Darby, anybody want to place a bet if Darby jumps off that thing? I say yes. So also, by the way, a very interesting thing happened over there in Wembley. Because they had a fan event. So apparently some dude sneaked around and got away from where the event was, and apparently the performers were getting ready for their show and, you know, working it out in the ring. He took pictures. Took pictures of the set, took pictures of the wrestlers. And his account was within 1 hour, kablooey. Guys, don't do that. I was actually... God, which card was that? I'm trying to remember which one I got into early. It was one here at the MGM. Security, because I said it was media, let me go in like an hour ahead of time. And I'm sitting there watching everybody doing their thing and, you know, working through stuff before the match started. And the one thing that I made sure of, because AEW security guys are really, really big. They're nice guys, but they are large. My phone stayed in my pocket as much as humanly possible, and it never went over waist height. Never. Why? Because I didn't want anybody thinking that I was taking pictures of these guys before the match started. Giving people a special bonus preview. I actually saw a couple of the endings. But I'm like, no, I'm just, you know, I can just enjoy this for a minute. It's all good. You know, I got in the locker room. But geez, ooh, man, are you crazy? Ugh.
11: Rumor about Dragunov, by the way. We talked about him last week. My feeling is, go to MLW, take on Cross, and then take it from there. But Tony is interested in him, and

0: No, but there's nothing concrete that's come out about that. So I don't know. He's an AEW guy, but how far does he go? No. I mean, look, Tony, I will say this, Tony does a pretty good job of spreading it out, but you know, he does put some people on the bench sometimes. Speaking of that, by the way, anybody want to place bets if Britt Baker shows up tonight? Our dear DMD friend. I know what Britt's problem is. I know why he's got her on the bench, by the way. I found this out. It's because she wears Steelers outfits. If she wore Eagles outfits, she'd be fine. You know, that might make her the most beautiful woman in the world. Next to Harley Cameron. But Britt, change the allegiance. Antonio let you out of the doghouse. Just try it. What could it hurt? Of course, you could put some Jacksonville Jaguars stuff on. That might be a plus. But yeah, we'll see if Britt Baker shows up today. Like I said, Zoe Serrano showed up on TNA, beat something to Hartwell. We're going to hear from her on the show next week. But TNA lockdown, just to shift subjects a little bit, was last week. All cage matches. Joe Alonso gets his contract, defeating the hometown man, and holds on to his AAW heavyweight championship. The Righteous, Vincent and Dutch beat BDE and Rich Swann. That not a shock there. Trey Miguel beat Special Agent Zero. Not a shock there. EJ Francis gets a win back on Elijah. There you go. So EJ Francis moving on up. Allie ended up teaming with Kiera Hogan, and they hold on to the TNA Knockouts Championship. So even with a substitute, Allie keeps those belts. They beat the Elegance brand. Frankie Kazarian knocks off Moose in an Escape the Cage match. Very nice. You know, I saw the corner of my eye Bryce Remsburg yelling at Bobby Lashley. That'll go well. Zaya Brookside beats Elena Black, holds on to her TNA Knockouts World Championship, and I will say, Ms. Brookside, Ms. Serrano is coming for you. Mm-hmm. Zoe's going to be a champion here. I'm just going to say it. I'm going to say that to her, too. And if she's not, then I'm going to ask her to be her manager. Yeah, just to help out in the corner a little bit. Mustafa Ali apparently got a little bit dinged up, but beats Jason Hotch, regains the TNA International Championship. Leon Slater beats Cedric Alexander, becomes the TNA X Division Champion. So we will not have to go back in time and erase anything. So the time machine stays under wraps for a little while. System knocks off Ricky Sosa, Fabian Aichner, Casey Navarro, and Jada Stone in the Lethal Lockdown match. We have new TNA World Tag Team Champions, as Nick Nemeth is now a double champion as the Nemeths beat the Hardys. But then Nick got a surprise after the match because the little comment that I made about Leon Slater. Well, Mr. Slater, well, you win that X Division title. You do have an option C if you're holding it. You can vacate that belt and get a shot at the world title. And Leon Slater has done that. So Bound for Glory. It's like main event's going to be the young superstar, Leon Slater. And he is fantastic. We'll be taking on Nick Nemeth for the title. That's going to be an interesting decision. Do you make Leon Slater the world champion? I'd be tempted. I would be tempted. You know, Nick has done a great job getting out front for this company. No doubt about it. But, you know, you certainly could use a new name up there. And if you are willing to elevate Leon Slater at such a young age, you know, you don't know how long he's going to be around. But showing him some love while he's there, that ain't going to hurt. So that was a big development. Avery Styles, by the way, also showed up. So he is now a member of TNA. So we cannot get rid of the Styleses in Total Nonstop Wrestling. All right, everybody. Hey, we have to head to hour number two. I almost missed it. It's fun. But we are on the Mark Hoke Show. Once again, don't forget, hour number two starting at 9:30 is going to be live streamed. We're still on our live stream on X, YouTube, and Facebook. Just look up the Mark Hoke Show or get on that Odyssey app, and you'll be able to listen there as well as we continue our All In Sunday. But WWE had a little bit of news, too. We got a new heel, and I'm liking it. Why? Well, you know, I'll give you the key to that later. 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
15: To the unknown. I'm Angelo Bavaro, Fox News. NASA launched its next generation telescope from the Kennedy Space Center in Florida this morning to help unlock the universe's deepest mysteries.
12: This Roman telescope is said to be the next big thing in space discovery, and we're expecting to learn a lot from it. It happened on time. The weather was good. The SpaceX Falcon Heavy rocket successfully reached orbit with the Roman. NASA says the rocket's engines and side boosters can generate more than 5 million pounds of thrust. It's mind-blowingly powerful. The twin boosters separated from the rocket about 4 minutes into the flight, just as planned. The boosters will be landing back on Earth. And this telescope is just the beginning. Is just beginning its long journey. It will go more than 1 million miles away from Earth. During its five-year mission, the Roman is set to work as a discovery machine, finding, according to NASA officials, tens of thousands of new planets, billions of galaxies, tens of billions of stars.
15: Fox's Madison Scarpino. Rescue crews continue to search for more than 3,000 people who went missing after massive flooding in Nepal and Tibet. But more trouble could be on the way. Fox Weather's Adam Klotz with the forecast.
16: From Mount Everest stretching all the way across the Himalayas, we are seeing really a lot of that moisture, that humidity that builds up across India this time of year, late August and early September, rolling up over those mountains. And very quickly in some of these locations, absolute downpours can come in. And obviously that ground is still pretty fragile in some of those areas. We could be seeing anywhere from 8 to 12 inches in some of these locations. And that is enough that that'll rush down into some of those low-lying areas. Flooding could still be a big concern. Unfortunately, we're talking about rain in the forecast every single day for the next 7 days as they continue those cleanup efforts across Nepal.
15: The flooding has already killed hundreds of people. Crews have been able to save more than 3,700 people so far. 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
22: 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The Mark Hoke Show. Going bell to bell with the best in professional wrestling news, entertainment, and lots of Sin City surprises from inside the squared circle. Now, let's get to all the exciting pro wrestling action and bring on the host. Here is Mark Hoke.
0: Yeah, viva la raza, baby. Welcome back to the Mark Hoke Show. Hour number two on an all-in Sunday. So the pre-show is underway, 0 hour. And just watch Bobby Lashley and the Big Boomers and you know, whoever else was on that team. The Hurt Syndicate. Take out Shane Taylor Promotions. Sean Dean gets destroyed at the end by Bobby Lashley. Big Justice gave him a big check for taking care of that problem for him. And we are underway. So pre-show right now going on. Looks like we got a panel of Paul White, formerly known as The Big Show, Renee Paquette. Jeff Jarrett is there and just waiting to them to shift the camera off. But Big Show looking good, man. I'm sorry. No more BS. Paul White. Captain Insano to some of us, but a terrific event coming at you later on today. Of course, we're waiting to see what's going to happen in that trios match. Don't know if the New Day will be showing up on the pre-show, but we'll see. Some interesting goings on in WWE while we are waiting on more things to happen there.

0: WWE has announced that they have a new pay-per-view in December in Perth, Australia. It will be doing Wrestlepalooza Perth. So WWE has not decided to vacate December completely. Usually big time for house shows for them. So they're going to send the gang to Australia before Christmas. That's nice of them. But that'll be taking place. We have a new heel team in, let's see, something's going on here. What's happening? And Bryan Danielson is headed down to the ring. Yeah. Oh, I bet they're going nuts. I can't have the sound up clearly because I'm doing a radio show. But Wembley is going nuts because Bryan Danielson has popped up again. That's cool. Anyway, back to WWE. Royce Keyes has turned heel after everybody beat him up and treated him bad. You know, he's just getting around there. But he's teamed with OTM. That is a tag team from NXT. Another group of guys coming up to the main roster. OTM stands for Out the Mud, in case you don't watch NXT. They are composed of Bronco Nima, who is 6'5", 300, and Lucian Price, 6'3", 280, former Division I football players. And they just came in and killed everybody this week. Impressive. And Royce has a devilish look in his eye. He's a great guy, by the way. Great guy. Yep, so it looks like Bryan Danielson will be joining the commentary teams over there. That's pretty cool. Also, something, look, you know, pro wrestling, you got to do some acting, especially in a romantic storyline, you know, where lust and love never cross, usually. But this one, guys, I don't know. Because we have the teaming of Austin Theory and Maxxine Dupri. On the show, they are dating. Now, one thing to keep in mind here is that Maxxine just got married. All right? Just got married on New Year's Eve last year. She is married to Anthony Luke, who professional wrestler, who performs under the ring name Cam Hendricks. And everybody's kind of noticed something. They're, Austin and Maxxine are acting too well. To the point where people on X and other social media outlets are saying, he does know she's married, right? She does know, she does remember she has a husband. And I don't want to get graphic on the show, but earlier this week, she was, I believe, on the top turnbuckle, and he picked her up and kind of got a little extra cheeky and pulling away from central area. And it was right on camera. Now, later on, I believe, I think it was on SmackDown, they toned it down a little bit. But I'm going to tell you something, that didn't look good. That didn't look good at all. But it is, did they cross the line? I think on that one they did. And I don't think Austin really tried it. It was just kind of weird, unfortunate hand positioning. But yeah, gotta watch that a little bit. But people are having questions. And you gotta wonder, if you were Cam Hendricks and you saw what happened earlier this week, what are you thinking? I can tell you that no matter wrestling or not, had he done that on TV to my wife, there might have been some words. There might have been some words. If you haven't seen the footage, go back and look, because it's all over the place. Are they acting too well? I don't know. I did think a line got crossed in that. So, like I said, I'm not doing the graphic description that I normally would around my friends. By the way, in the ring at All In right now, the TBS Championship is on the line. Maya World had taken on Persephone. So we'll see who walks out with the TBS championship. Tony really likes Persephone. You know, he's kind of booked her to lose a few matches lately, but he really likes Maya World. So it'll be fun to see who walks out of here with the TBS championship at All In. Also, in WWE, Johnny Gargano is alive, and they did it on a great pre-taped segment for the recorded SmackDown. So after 6 months of planking, Johnny was somewhat revived by CM Punk. He gets a world championship Punk with match later that night. But boy, I tell you, it sounded like he was saying goodbye to WWE. And I got to be honest with you. I wouldn't blame Johnny and Candace. I don't know if Candace LeRae is where her contract is, but man, Candace LeRae may be the most underused woman on the WWE roster right now. Distinct possibility. And what are you doing with Johnny Gargano sitting around lying on prop boxes for 6 months? Could you imagine if you were a pro wrestler and the booker came up to you and said, hey, I got a gimmick for you. We're going to do this. Here's what you're going to do. Yeah, who am I working with, man? What am I, you know, what's the plan? You know, title, maybe? No, you're going to come in, you're going to lie on a box. How long am I lying on the box? 6 months. What? Hey, Walkman. Johnny, come back over. I don't care if you hang out with Tommaso or not. Doesn't matter to me, but you need to get your butt in AEW. Or you be fun. MLW against Cross wouldn't be bad. See, I'm trying to help Court Bauer. I would like to see a stronger MLW. Just a matter of Court opening up the checkbook. But Johnny Gargano is alive. We missed you, Johnny Wrestling. Thank you very much. Ludwig Kaiser, by the way, supposed to be in a hearing. Remember that little assault case that one guy said, oh, he just jumped me, and the other one said that Kaiser said this guy made terrible comments about my girlfriend, and I just kindly told him about it when we got off the elevator. Well, the hearing that they had got dismissed. Canceled would be probably a better word. So something interesting going on, but I have a feeling our friend Ludwig Kaiser is going to be all right. I'm not worried too much worried about that one, but that was something. We also, by the way, had some journalists making some boo-boos this week. A big one, by the way, from BJ Bethel, who always seems to come up with a complete and total fabrication every year. It's like there should be an anniversary for it. Well, he somehow got SE Scoops made the mistake of publishing the story. They admitted it. But he claimed that ESPN already wanted out of the deal with WWE. Well, nobody verified it at SE Scoops. They ran with it, and all of a sudden, ESPN and WWE are like, what the hell are you talking about? Bethel was then dismissed from SE Scoops. But SE Scoops, I give them credit that they at least took the responsibility to say, you know, we didn't verify this story properly. Because that's a big one to put out there. Saying you're in a five-year deal in the first year, you know, between two major companies like WWE and ESPN, that somebody wants out. Yikes. So big fail there. There was also, and this one, I don't know. From the D-Von and the Duke podcast, the Duke is accusing AEW of doing all sorts of bad things with their women wrestlers and supposedly having a hotel that they would use frequently and block a floor off for a lot of not above board partying. But of course, the Duke names no names. You know, just says, if Tony Khan and MJF try to deny my story, I will give names. I will tell the whole story. How about just tell the story? Look, I've written for newspapers, magazines, live reporting for events. If you've got a story like that, you don't sit there and say, well, I got this little story right here, and I'm not gonna tell it unless somebody denies it. What denies what? You're hinting about, look, if there's abuse of women in AEW and heavy drug use and all this other stuff that you suggested, aren't you doing the industry a service by putting the story out?
1: But, you know, I'm going to get on my little podcast with you on and say, I'm going to give the details
0: because you probably don't have any. As said in Training Day, and it is a very good rule in journalism to follow as well for both of these stories. You know, it's not what you know, it's what you can prove. So don't sit there and tell me that AEW has a hotel with a drug floor on it, a debauchery floor, and not be willing to give details, name names, and everything else. You're wasting our time. You know, I would love to go and shoot my mouth off. When I did the poker stuff, I saw a lot of different crazy things happening in poker. There's crazy things that happen in the pro wrestling industry. Some of it, but, you know, it's not my business to talk about that stuff. You know, if I hear a rumor or an innuendo, that's what it is. And it doesn't get on here usually. Unless it's kind of something funny, but, you know, you guys know how I work. But geez, yo, come on, guys. Be better. Be better. I got a pretty good and All In still going on. Just getting rolling on their 0 hour pre-show and Maya World taking on Persephone, and Persephone's trying to win the TBS title, but she is just not happy. Can't put Maya World away. Oh, looks like a little biting going on. Can't do that. That's illegal. Okay, the biting's happening in the ring. Who is the referee? Anyone want to take a guess? I didn't see who it was yet. Oh, no, it's the African-American referee. I forgot his name. It's terrible. Nor that's a Rick Knox. Well, Rick Knox is like a six-man match that he just like goes like this. Ooh, ooh, ooh, throwing the hands in the air. How could you do that? You're the ref. Stop it. Rick Knox. I would love to have him on the show sometime and just say, what do you see when you're in the ring? Really? What do you see? Do you see anything? It's pretty funny. Audrey Edwards just sees things, she's there for about 95% of it, but that 5% is pretty big. Aubrey's cool too. Love her to death. Let's see. Any other WWE news here real quick? Not really. I mean, they kind of kept it light this week with All In coming in. But Luchasaurus, by the way, the big man who, of course, had the double pneumonia and knocked him out of action for a while, and then he got hurt again. Well, he is undergoing his fourth surgery of the year. That sucks. We'd love to see him on All In. I mean, Luchasaurus is really good. He's hoping to get back by the end of the year. Parent said he won't be in London, recovering from his fourth surgery, while the wrestler is having procedures to fix two torn rotator cuffs. Yeah, and rotator cuff injuries really suck. A left meniscus, so that's in the knee. It's the cushioning part. And a right elbow in 2026. Good Lord. First shoulder surgery in February, second procedure in April, and is hoping to get clear around October. So Luchasaurus, under the knife again. But man's lucky to even be here, and we can't wait to get you back, Luchasaurus. So, brother, take it easy. relax, get healthy, and let's do this soon. Still having the battle on All In on the pre-show between Maya World and Persephone. They're going at it. It's like a pretty good match, as much as I can watch right now. And tell you what, let's step back and take a break. Don't forget, at 9:30, we're going to be shifting Kate on to the Dodgers, but we'll still be on the Odyssey app, AUDACY. Go get it, because you get to hear me. It's the only reason you need it. Plus, there's a rewind feature. You can hear the show, you know, later on down the road. So get that, or you can come into our live stream at Mark Hoke Show on Facebook and YouTube, and the Mark Hoke Show, or on

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9: Oh, wow, Wembley is going crazy right now. And I am too. One of my personal favorites. She's off the bench. She is out of the Tony Khan doghouse. Dr. Britt Baker, DMD, is back. Woo-hoo-hoo-hoo. Yeah. She interfered in the match, costing Maya World the TBS championship. So Persephone wins the title as she came out in a black outfit, black mask. Persephone gets out of the ring and Dr. Britt Baker takes care of business, beating up Maya World a little bit more. But the good doctor is back in the house. Oh, thank God. That brings me joy. And I'm sorry, I've got my commentary, but I also have my show on my channel. So I'm actually hearing myself and everybody. It's kind of fun. They should have me there. I should be sitting next to Mick Foley. Wouldn't you guys agree? Mick and I would be an interesting team. I don't know what I'd do with Paul White. He might eat me. I've met Jarrett, so Jeff knows me. And I've met Renee, but I haven't interviewed Renee yet. That'd be fun. But yeah, so right off that, we got a new TBS champion. It is Persephone. She's also, of course, the CMLL Women's World Champion. So double belts for Persephone. Interesting. But Britt Baker. But the big news out of this, you know, offense to the new TBS champion, but the news is that Britt Baker is finally back in an AEW ring. So there you go. This, I said it, everybody. This pre-show is going to be kind of fun. But yeah, Dr. Britt Baker. Of course, we are on the Mark Hoke Show talking pro wrestling. AEW All In is going on right now as they are in the pre-show getting things rolling. And next match is coming out right now. I'm just trying to see what, since I don't have the commentary up. Oh, Tekla is coming out. All right. All right. I'd like to see Tekla and Dr. Britt Baker. Whew. But it appears that Britt is going to be a heel. What a shock. If she came back as a face after all this, I don't know. Before we get back to talking about All In, we'll hit that once we head to the live

stream a little bit. Once again, we are live streaming on X, YouTube, and Facebook. Also on the Odyssey app, 9:30. The Dodgers come on. And, you know, God bless Dodgers, doing a great job for our station. Very happy to have them here, as we are the official station of the Dodgers here in Las Vegas. So we'll step aside because, you know, they are the champs. But Tekla is now standing on the all-in announce desk. I wish I could hear what she's saying, but I'm sure that there are profanities. God, she is something else. Other news that we picked up. Mercedes Martinez, a name we hadn't heard for a while, but she was kind of on her retirement tour, but she tore ACL. So Mercedes Martinez's retirement tour is, well, finished. That's a shame. Jesse McKay of The Inspiration, by the way, also going to be away from the ring for a little bit, but for something good. She is 4 months pregnant, so The Inspiration is going to be taking a little break there. But Jessica McKay of The Inspiration. I have another baby, so congratulations to her. That is very, very cool. We also, by the way, got some news. We were talking about the ESPN earlier with the fake BJ Bethel story. But ESPN is apparently raising PLE prices. Isn't that great news? Thanks. Thanks, WWE. So they are now putting, ESPN Select is going from $12.99 to $13.99. Their unlimited plan, $2.99 to $3.19. The unlimited monthly plan is $29.99 to $31.99. So that is going to take effect in just under a month. So it'll be right before Money in the Bank. Yay! Yay! Why this happened? Now, I'm gonna say that, you know why this happened? This is partly ESPN or WWE's fault. They put a lot of money into that deal, and ESPN's not getting a whole lot out of it. I mean, the fact that they're having to raise their prices. And look, somebody's done sales before. When you change the first number, that hits a consumer. It may be only if you charge something like $29.99, but you go to $30.99, that is perceived as a much bigger difference than if you did $28.99 to $29.99. Just in the eye of somebody, because they see that first number change and you're like, oh, it went from 20 to 30. That's how your brain works on that kind of stuff. So them going $29.99 to $31.99, is it only $2? Yeah. But that is, perception-wise, that doesn't look good. So there you go. Once again, just a few seconds away from switching over from the Mark Hoke Show on KDON to the Dodgers. So those of you that are baseball fans, hey, enjoy the game. But those of you that want to stick around, Odyssey app or our live stream at Mark Hoke Show on X, the Mark Hoke Show on Facebook. So give us a second here. We'll let that switch happen, and then we are going to get back to All In. All right, as we continue the Mark Hoke Show. Yeah, the Women's World Championship, they're talking about that match. Willow Nightingale is going to try and get this done with a broken hand. She wasn't. I don't think she was going to get it done without a broken hand, quite frankly. And I wish I had been able to hear what Tekla just said, but I just like to see her clobber both of them. But it's coronation day for Mercedes. It's coronation day for Will Ospreay as he gets ready to take on Kenny Omega and finally ascend to the top of the AEW throne. And look, I think he is a great leader. I think, of course, coming off that big neck injury that Tony paid for. By the way, you see, I know we mentioned a little bit. Tony paid $420,000 to cover Will Ospreay's neck surgery. $420,000. And he didn't have to do that. So good on Tony. And he comes through for his people. There are good sides and bad sides.

besides to Tony Khan, but he is, he generally takes care of the people he's working with. But yeah, so far the big story coming out of AEW All In, at least on the 0 hour pre-show, Persephone is the new TBS champion, beating Maya World. But she gets a little assist from a masked and black outfitted Dr. Britt Baker, DMD. She is speaking right now. And I'm just watching, trying to read the captions as we go along. So she's just saying, you know, just because I haven't been out in the ring, not doesn't mean I haven't been watching. You know, people who are too comfortable out of the picture. Man, look, she is so good. And someday we're going to get an explanation about this. Someday. I just don't get how you bench Dr. Britt Baker. I really don't. So just kind of trying to see what's going on there. Oh, they're talking about hating Thunder Rosa. And of course, if you remember a few years ago, pretty much match of the year was her and Thunder Rosa. So, yeah. So we're bringing Thunder Rosa back into this too. Okay, I'm all right with that. I'm all right. But once again, as we go back through the all-in card, still obviously a ton to come today. So we still have an eight-man tag match, a couple eight-man tag matches. Actually, one, Leo Rush and the Rascals. Oh, and I'm sorry, that one was done too. Some of these went on before the pre-show. Harley Cameron and Chris Statlander did beat the Sisters of Sin. Leo Rush and Rascals beat the Ops. So we're getting ready, it looks like, for that Trios Royal Roulette match, where we are expecting the debut of Kofi Kingston and Xavier Woods, now known, it appears to be, as KSM and Austin Creed. So, this is going to be big. Look, there are some people that feel like the New Day can help move the needle. I think they can a little bit. But it's we'll see how Tony uses them. But putting them in a group of Swerve Strickland ain't going to hurt. But that match is getting underway right now. And the Bang Bang Gang looks like they're going to be the first team out. So get ready for the Guns and Jay White. They're looking pretty good. White outfits. Interesting. So the Switchblade getting ready to go. Who's going to walk out with the Trios titles? It will be that wild card team, will be my prediction. So, by the way, Coach Rosie's hanging around. I know he's out there hanging out with Bob Baffert now. Ken Young last week, and now Bob Baffert. He's at the Del Mar Racetrack. I don't know what the X is for in there. You know, maybe somebody got injured. But Coach Rosie, good to see you, my friend. And just as a reminder, programming note once again, we start our new time slot next week, 5 to 7 a.m., it's a little early here in Vegas, yes, but we've got listeners all over the country. So some of you guys, especially on the East, probably going to be loving that because you get to catch us a little bit sooner. Doing a little live streaming afterwards. We're going to start adding some things in during the week. Now that I'm not under the thumb of Captain Hair Gel, should be a lot of fun. So we're going to be able to really do some fun stuff here. But good to see Coach Rosie. Phil Stamper was out doing an event. He had his Submission Sunday clip up there. You got to check that out at Trust in Phil. It's fun seeing Phil twist people around. I get a kick out of that. Yep. So Bang Bang Gang in the ring right now, and they will be opposed to start this match in the gauntlet with, it looks like it's going to be the Dogs. Bring them out. Bring them out. So AEW All In rolling right along. Predictions for what's going to happen today, anybody? I'll let you throw them out there in the chat box if you want to give some, you know, pick a match. Give me one. But let's have a little fun with it. Well, Nightingale, Mercedes, Moné, once again, I predict that Mercedes will be the new AEW World Champion after today. So then we'll get the feud with Tekla because Willow's hurt now. Broken hand, she's going to be out for a little bit after this is all over.
So that, yeah, Mercedes Moné running the show. Cajun Cope against the Bucks. I don't know. The Bucks be willing to take another loss at Wembley Stadium? We'll see. Coach Rosie, I like that one. I like that one, Coach Rosie. Nigel beats Mox. Yes. I think you're wrong. But you got my heart on that one. You got my heart. By the way, Coach Rosie also saying, Chiwax, my wife is with me this weekend, so I'll be well-behaved. Coach, does your wife really want you to be well-behaved? Just throwing that out there. The casino gauntlet match, of which I predict if MJF is the winner, he will be the world champion by the end of the night. Will Ospreay's going to get screwed over by MJF. And then we get MJF and Will Ospreay beating each other up for 6 to 8 months. Perfect. I got that. But it is a casino gauntlet match featuring Andrade El Idolo, MJF to kick it off. Also listed as possible wrestlers, because the way they do the casino gauntlet match, the match can end at any time. So if MJF would pin Andrade in 30 seconds, it's done. Everybody else that was hoping that they were going to be on the all-in card will not be. But Tommaso Ciampa, Mark Davis, Chris Jericho, Nick Wayne, Commander Speedball, Mike Bailey are slated to participate in that match. So be ready. You mentioned Mox and Nigel McGuinness, Coach. Continental Challenge Cup final for the AEW Continental title. So if Mox does beat Nigel, I would expect he's going to, but man, that would be so great. Be so great. Divine Dominion against the Brawling Birds. I think a pretty anticipated women's tag match. I think that's going to be a hard-hitting, fun show. So get ready for that one. We'll see if the Brawling Birds, who have been trying to chase down Divine Dominion for what seems like months, and finally get their chance at AEW All In at Wembley Stadium. Kevin Knight, Darby Allin hooking it up for the TNT title in a Falls Count Anywhere match in a stadium with Darby Allin. Is that a mistake by the young Kevin Knight? Yes. Darby's going to have some fun tonight. Those two will put on a show. I mean, I'm just, and coaches out there too, I'm just wondering if the way they built that set that's kind of got those pieces pointing outward a little bit, if that was done just for Darby to climb. It's like a jungle. It does kind of look like a jungle gym, doesn't it? You know? So Darby Allin, I think, walks out with the TNT title today. Kyle Fletcher, Kensuke Takeshita, and Kazuchika Okada, the Rainmaker. Well, those two will challenge Kyle for the AEW International Championship. Don Callis was so happy he set this matchup, and I was Kyle Fletcher, I'd be like, you dopasaurus, you bald twit, why would you do that to me? It's bad enough fighting off Takeshita, and then you put me in there with Okada too? Yikes. I don't know who's going to win that. I think Okada winning would be the most interesting outcome, but I think it'll be Takeshita. We'll find out. But there's me once again underestimating Kyle Fletcher. AEW World Championship, it is Kenny Omega, Will Ospreay. Callum Newman is going to be in Will's corner. I don't know if that's going to work out. But yeah, it'll work out. But Will Ospreay, it's just going to have to hope that he doesn't get ambushed by whoever wins that casino gauntlet match. But I think it's going to happen. I think MJF walks out with title tonight. But that's just me. By the way, Javon Campbell and Chatbox, Coach Rosie, beware. Come on, do the bird, Coach. Woo. He said it. And he said, I got the birds. All right. I got the Brawling Birds too. Looks like the demand has hit the ring in that Trios roulette match. So Ricochet and Toa Leona in the ring right now. Sorry, I'm getting my all-in list here, which I actually had and I clicked away. I did click away for something else. So the demand getting involved.
You know, they would be an interesting team to walk out of this, but don't think it's going to happen. Let me see here real quick. Just bear with me. Yeah, Bishop Conto Leona, of course, partial products of FSW Vegas and a Ricochet in the ring. Yeah, that's so all hell is already starting to break loose in this match. Just trying to keep an eye on who all is in there at this point. But yeah, this will be something else to see if the New Day comes out in this one. But we're getting close. Once again, this match, the champs are Hangman Adam Page, Brodito, with Bang Bang Gang, Conglomeration, Death Riders, Demand Dogs, and the Wild Card Team. So we still got a lot of teams to get into this match. All right, we're gonna step back, take a break, and when we come back, we get ready to wrap the show. As AEW All In pre-show is on right now, and you can pick that show up on pay-per-view, and I promise you it's an AEW pay-per-view. It's worth it. Spend the money. Stick around, everybody. A whole lot more on the Mark Hoke Show when we return. It's the best in pro wrestling. We'll be right back.

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3: Yeah, I forgot. Because we're streaming, they cut like those commercials out. Yeah, I'm back. Okay, the roulette wheel is spinning a wheel on the graphics right now, and it looks like the ops are going to be heading out to the ring. The Death Star fires the laser, and here comes Kyle O'Reilly, Roderick Strong. And just behind them, not quite as in much of a hurry, still putting on his elbow pad, is Orange Cassidy. Oh, they're building this. So we got about 16 minutes until the main show starts. Guessing Tony's probably going to do one of those carryover things, but we are waiting for the potential debut of Kofi Kingston and Xavier Woods, now known as Austin Creed and KSM, to make their AEW debut. Who would have thought? I mean, seriously, would you have thought that you would ever see the guys from the New Day in the AEW ring? You get a dream match. I mean, the Bucks have wanted to wrestle them forever, but just never, ever thought it would happen. Never thought it would happen. So, totally, Ona. Trying to throw Roderick Strong, and Orange Cassidy puts his hands in his pockets, and somehow Toa drops Roddy. Huh. Or Kyle. I think it was Kyle. Sorry. I'm trying to actually do a radio show and watch this at the same time. So, is this, like I said, this is could be a really exciting moment coming up. Really exciting. Oh, man. The wild card. So who you got tonight? Did you see any? You know, I've given my picks over this, but you feeling any upsets, everybody? And we did get one. Persephone already winning the TBS title from Maya World with the help of Dr. Britt Baker, DMD. You know, if I ever get to interview, I'm gonna buy her an Eagles hat or something. She'd be perfect. Smart career woman. You know, can fix teeth. Just that Steelers thing. I mean, it's not a bad thing. I'm not a Steeler hater. But, you know, the silver and green looks great, Britt. It really does. I think green's your color. But yeah, so where does Britt Baker go, by the way? Now they talked about her, you know, she talked about Thunder Rosa, you know, her and Persephone having a mutual enemy. Wouldn't be a bad way to, I don't think anybody would complain about running that back. But I'm curious to see, by the way, who else is going to show up tonight? The wheel is spinning, round and round she goes, and it is the Death Riders headed to the ring.

So it would be Claudio Pack and Wheeler Yuta headed out there in a mass of humanity already. They are, I believe, the, let's see, who all is in there at this point? We have the Conglomeration is there. There's one. Death Riders is two. Demand is three. Dogs, four. Guns is five. So there are only two teams left to hit the ring. One being the champs, Hangman, Adam Page, and Brodito. The other is the wild card entry. Man, that's going to be... I want us to be on the air so I can scream that this happened. It's hard to say if they will do that when the actual show starts or what, but yeah, this is going to be pretty, pretty fun. So some other, like I said, other matches on the card coming up today. Mercedes Moné, Will Nightingale, probably going to be end of Willow's run as champ. But this, the Cajun Cope and Young Bucks match is fascinating because there were some rumors going around the Bucks are wrapping up their last their contract soon. They're not leaving AEW, are they? Could you that's a weird thought. Could you imagine if the Bucks went to WWE? I just don't see their style working there. Do not see it. WWE would really have to put the brakes on. Oh, Roddy Strong in a confrontation with Marina Shafir, which would be kind of crazy. And it is, but their husband and wife and Marina laying the chops in. Oh, and spits in his face. Marina gets a backbreaker for her trouble. Oh, crowd going nuts. Crowd going nuts. Look. And don't even see spousal abuse. Come on. It's wrestling. Funny spot. That match, by the way, would you watch that match? Would you like to see Roderick Strong taking on his wife, Marina Shafir? I wonder who wins. I bet they'd put Marina over. I bet they would. But yeah, this ring is getting crowded. There are six more people that'll be coming down. I would imagine that the champs will be next, so get ready for that. And then we find out who is, well, God forbid it's not Swerve Strickland, but I would imagine it would be. But this is, what a way to get things really rolling here to have Kofi and Xavier. And it's going to be hard to say KSM and Austin. But we'll get used to it. And they threw out, looks like the Demand got rid of some peeps. And the champs, wow. See, not that that's rocket science there or anything, but the champs are coming out right now. So Brodito and Hangman Adam Page are on their way to the ring. They call themselves Good, Bad, and the Ugly. I don't know how you could say Bandito's ugly. He's wearing a mask. But here they come. So one more team to hit the ring. Hopefully we'll still be on the air. We've got about 6 minutes to go, and bear with me. I apologize. Got a frog in my throat. But while they're hitting the ring, a couple of programming reminders. First, we will be on the air next week, starting our new time slot, 5 a.m. to 7 a.m. Pacific. So you guys on the East Coast, get us at a reasonable time. You guys here? It'll be a little rough, but we're worth it. But we're also going to do a live stream hour at from 7 to 8, which means I get to say anything that I want, however I want it. So brace yourself for that. And we're also going to be on WXEX in Fresno. Planning on starting that next week. Still waiting for some stuff from them. Just to kind of hype everything up. It'll be our first affiliate station. We're pretty excited about that. By the way, real quick, NXT Heatwave's going on in a couple hours. This WWE just can't resist and thinks that their NXT is going to pull away viewers from AEW All In. I would kind of hold back on that. But Heatwave, good card. Want to make sure we talk about that. Tony D'Angelo,
is going to be in a fatal four-way match. And this will be a good match with Grayson Waller, Cruz Montana, the former Mike Santana, and Zilla Fowl too. So that's going to, you know, that'll be fun to watch later on. Kendall Gray defends against Kehlani Jordan with the NXT Women's Championship. Zarya, the North American champion, takes on Ren Sinclair, the speed champion. They're putting those titles together. That's kind of weird. Is it a speedy North American championship? No, speed's done. Miles Bourne is going to be defending the NXT North American Championship against Jackson Drake. He and Tavion Heights will also be defending the NXT Tag Team Championships against the Vanity Project. And Jada Parker and Natty in a submission match. There you go. So, good card, but I think it's starting around noonish our time. A couple hours. Just a terrible decision. Why would you do that? Just do it afterward, man. Especially with AEW Owen having to have such an early start. Start at 6 o'clock. Or 7 Pacific. Or even 5. Just let AEW do their thing, then you do yours. Instead of making everybody choose. You know, plus the spoilers are going to come out. And every time that WWE has done this, they've lost. They've lost. All right. And it looks like Brody King just got tossed out of the ring here, too. So we're kind of waiting to see what the last team is. Who could it be? So they're dragging this out. Letting everybody beat themselves up a little bit in this AEW roulette match. And let me get the graphic back up here for myself. Thank you. Is a Trios Roulette Royale match for the Trios Championship. Main card starting now in 7 minutes. So you would imagine these guys are still going to be in the ring. But when those guys show up, that's going to be, place going to go crazy. Javon Campbell in chat box. WWE is supposed to be moving Taker from AAA creative to WWE creative. He can make the Bucks work, possibly. Not if they don't change. I'm going to disagree. Not if they don't change their wrestling. If they let them wrestle like they wrestle, that's not a problem. But I can't see him leaving AEW. You know, I kind of understood about Cody, but, you know, the Bucks have a home there. I'm sure they love to wrestle at WrestleMania. You know, I doubt that there's anybody in their heart of hearts that no matter how loyal they are to AEW, if the opportunity came up that they wouldn't want to, they'd be honest and say, yes, I would like to be at WrestleMania one time. But yeah, just watching this countdown, watching our show countdown here too. We've got about a minute-ish to go here, so I don't know if we're going to get to see the to see what happens here for the last team entering. But once again, it's on pay-per-view, guys. All your favorite pay-per-view outlets, go get it. It is AEW All Into Something Special, as is our show and our audience. So once again, we'll see you next week in our new time slot. And you know, watch for more announcements. We're going to be, because of some changes in programming in my life, we're going to be able to do a little bit more for you. And we hope you're going to stick around for the ride. It's going to be amazing. As we continue towards our 300th edition of this show. Wow. But yeah, people getting beat up, thrown out of the ring. You don't want to get thrown out of the ring, you get knocked out of there. But it's going to be fun. So follow us on X at Mark Hoke Show, Facebook and YouTube, The Mark Hoke Show. We've also got Instagram, TikTok. We'll be using that a little bit more as we move forward. But really excited. All in today. Oh, and they're going to leave me hanging for the end of the show. Sorry, guys. Yeah, Coach Keith Morrison in the chat box says, man, Tony's waiting this out. I don't know if they're going to be timing this to hit when the pay-per-view starts, but going to be a lot of fun. Thanks for everybody for joining us. We do appreciate you. We'll see you next time on The Mark Hoke Show here on KDON, 101.5 FM, the talk of Las Vegas, Odyssey app, YouTube, Facebook, and X. We'll see you next week, everybody. Have a great day, Las Vegas.

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15: Rocket liftoff. I'm Roxanne Evans, Fox News. NASA launched its newest $4 billion space observatory from the Kennedy Space Center today. Fox's Madison Scarpino reports.
16: The Nancy Grace Roman telescope is as big as a tour bus. It's as heavy as a T-Rex, according to NASA officials. It's kind of like a giant digital camera, and experts are saying it's the next big thing in space discovery. During its five-year mission, the Roman is set to work as a discovery machine, which could answer tons of questions we have about the mysteries of space. NASA officials say the telescope will help bring humanity closer to finding out some things like what

0: What is the universe made of? How does it work? Are we alone? Former NASA astronaut Butch Wilmore tells Fox that Nancy Grace Roman is leaps and bounds beyond our current space capabilities, which he says are already substantial.
1: The launch comes after NASA canceled plans to save its Swift Space Telescope, which will burn up in the atmosphere later this year. Iranian officials are calling for Muslim countries to unite against their, quote, real enemy, as the U.S. continues to pressure Iran's economy. Fox's Trey Yingst in Tel Aviv, Israel.
2: Iran's supreme leader, Mujtaba Khamenei, released a rare statement calling on the Iranians to use less domestic production and reliance on the U.S. dollar. Now, his official X account posted, equally vital, is giving special attention to economic growth, boosting production, gradually phasing out the U.S. dollar from playing a pivotal role, and ultimately making resistance economy the central focus, all of which are among the goals of the service-oriented government. This comes as the U.S. naval blockade remains in full effect. U.S. Central Command says as of August 28th, CENTCOM forces have redirected 82 commercial vessels, disabled three, and boarded two to ensure compliance.
1: Last week, the Trump administration announced new sanctions against Iran and its partners. 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
9: 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He is the requirement to your retirement. He's got the DNA of a CPA. He's here with us in the studio, making time for us. Mr. Stuart Willis, how are you doing today?
11: Oh, my DNA is not feeling it here today. I've got to fire it up. I've got the Jiu-Jitsu World Championships here in a couple weeks, and let me just tell you, Greece is weighing on me. My brain is still back in Greece, so I got to get back in shape for this, or I'm gonna get absolutely pummeled here.
9: Well, hey, I tell you what, for our listeners, then we're gonna get them in shape as well. We've got several power moves for moving into your 60s. Now, we know that you're not there yet, but that's the whole point of our program here and all of the shows that you do and all of the help that every single one of your financial advisors gives in the offices all across the country. And we want to talk about some power moves. You know, you think about power moves in your 20s and 30s, you know, working out hard or moving yourself up the corporate ladder and what are your power moves. But I want to give some folks some power moves and things to consider for going into retirement year. Sound like a good plan?
11: I'm looking forward to it, man. Let's do it.
9: All right. Well, this is a power move sometimes that really takes effort. I want to say this is kind of like our deadlifting. You know, you really got to get in there with your legs. Nobody really likes to do. Everybody likes to do curls, right? You want to do curls for the girls, right? You want to show off the guns.
11: Yes,
9: that's right. But you got to get in and do your legwork. And sometimes I think the legwork is the taxes. Paying your taxes sooner than later. It is, from live events to in the office, it's still one of the harder concepts to get across to folks, because who in the world wants to pay more taxes now? But why is paying more taxes now a power move going into retirement?
11: You know, that's the biggest question. And I'll tell you this, I get it all the time from our clients that when we are doing tax planning, especially Roth conversions and realizing capital gains, a lot of people have to realize that it's like pulling off the bandage, right? It doesn't feel good, but sometimes you just have to do it. And we are in the, you know, if we're going to put this into context, we are in one of the lowest interest rate environments and one of the lowest tax environments in modern American history for the middle class. So taxes are on sale. And once you understand that basic concept and, you know, agree with that, then you realize that, hey, listen, I want to use the same analogy of my wife shopping, but I don't know if these sales are the same thing, but right? Taxes are on sale right now. If you can, you know, work with the assumption that the market is going to make an average of 7, 8, 9%, maybe 10, 12% lately, it's going to continue to grow. The longer you wait by leaving these monies in IRAs and 401ks tax deferred, you're going to just build a bigger tax time bomb for you to deal with down the road. So maybe it's time to pull off the bandage here, take the short-term pain so that you can be more efficient in retirement.
9: So a power move of it is literally powering through and paying your taxes. Let's talk about the longevity of it. How many people really do think, and how do you feel, and how are we talking about around the offices, about these low tax brackets sticking around? So we've said that now that they were called, quote unquote, and air quotes on the radio are awesome, but permanent, right? So if these are permanent, what's our feeling right now? Is still sticking around with these tax rates for a while?
11: Well, one of our great financial advisors, a CFP out of our Gilbert, Arizona office, has a really neat saying. He always says that legislation or the tax laws, and he worked on Capitol Hill for a number of years, and a saying they had there was that laws are written in pencil, not in pen. And what he meant by that was, even if they say they're permanent, they're only as permanent as the next Congress or the next administration. So in the context that he's speaking about, we have a Republican president here, right? We were talking about, you know, Republican Congress, Republican Senate. At the end of the day, if Democrats win both houses, the upper and lower house, and the presidency, it's very likely that they're going to change that. Now, even if the houses switch here during the midterms, right, and we, you know, see both houses go Democrat, remember, the president still has veto power. So we know we have at least the next, you know, 2.5-3 years while taxes are on sale. So why don't we act as if that is the end of the party here? Because just remember, you know, it was the entire platform to tax the wealthy. And what you have to remember is people don't consider themselves wealthy, right? They consider the other people wealthy. Because what do you mean I'm wealthy? I drive a Cadillac. That guy over there drives a Mercedes. He's wealthy. Well, the guy in the Mercedes is, what do you mean? I'm not wealthy. That guy's a Rolls Royce. And then so on and so forth. It's all relative, right? Nobody perceives themselves as wealthy. But at the end of the day, you need to understand it's that upper middle class that's really getting smoked on taxes and have a tremendous benefit by taking advantage of the low tax rates right now.
9: Okay. To take advantage of them, just using your words, take advantage of them. You're talking again about paying more of them sooner. So
11: pay them now. Pay the taxes now while they're on sale. It's at a discount.
9: How much are you talking about? I've heard the phrase from advisors, we're scheduling Roth conversions over the next few years. What does that mean? What do you mean scheduling them?
11: So everybody's situation is different, right? There's no universal truth as to how much somebody should convert to Roth or at all. Oftentimes there's the accountant's position that doing Roth conversions in later years does not make any sense. Now, we disagree with that premise, okay? A lot of CPAs don't see the value in recovering that money over a certain period of time. Listen, if you would have converted all of your money, 10 years ago to a Roth, paid the taxes then, in most cases, if you were just invested in the S&P 500, for example, you would have not only recovered the taxes you paid with growth, all of it would be tax-free. And here's the kicker, Spike. What people don't realize is it's not just about tax. It's about the effect that taxable income has on all of your other items, like Social Security, right? So you're making other things taxable, like Social Security, which can be up to 85% taxable. And for the average couple we see here, it's between $1 million and $2.5 million of benefit over their lifetime if they live to 85 years old. There's Medicaid. What makes people absolutely crazy is IRMA. It's that penalty you pay when your income goes too high. So just remember, when Social Security was created, it was never meant to be taxable. It was only meant to tax the wealthy. But because they've never adjusted it for inflation since 1983, it becomes, by not adjusting for inflation, it becomes easier to pay taxes on. The $32,000 number or so that would have been taxable for the first time ever in 1983 would be the equivalent of like $105,000 in today's dollars if you adjusted for inflation. So are you wealthy at $32,000 of combined income for you and your spouse? Probably not. How about 100? Well, now we're getting closer, but I don't know if even 100 grand is considered wealthy. It's all relative.
9: Okay. For today's retiree, if their investment team isn't talking to them about taxes, because look, Stuart, as much as we talk about it, we know that people might change the dial. They might on a Spotify go over to a different video as soon as they hear us talking about taxes. But man, if you take control of your taxes, if you start to just kind of chip away at that over time, a little bit can go a long way. I mean, if you do these strategies for 1 year, 2 years, 3 years, creating a bucket, it's the compound interest. We go back to what Einstein said, right? Compound interest on a non-taxable account, that can grow to a large amount to be able to use later on, right?
11: Yeah, Einstein says it's the eighth wonder of the world, right? People who understand compounding interest earn it. People who don't, pay it. Once you really just absorb that concept, you'll really understand how powerful it is. That's why time is on your side. The earlier you start with Roth conversions, earlier you start with tax planning, the better you're going to be, the better your family is going to be. 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It makes so much more sense.
9: Man, and when you say flexible, I just think about my hamstrings and pulling them when I try to get down to adjust my shoes. 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
9: Welcome back to the Asset Preservation Hour with Wealth Advisor, Mr. Stuart Willis. Today we're talking about power moves to help you as you go into your 60s, and of course power moves for you financially. I think a huge power move is really understanding your investment strategy. Now, Stuart, you look at the markets today, and sure, there are some downs at times. We've seen events throughout the year, but I'd say a pretty good run for this year, pretty exciting. But should the person who is 6 months, 12 months, 2 years away from retirement be completely exposed to all of these extraordinary gains we're seeing in the market? Or are they a little out over their own skis?
11: Well, I mean, here is the absolute reality. The absolute reality is that when people don't have market exposure, they feel like, you know, it's that FOMO, the fear of missing out, right? And so I think it's really important that people participate in the market. It also helps you keep up with inflation. But remember, there's also the fear of risk, the fear of loss there that can be very overwhelming as you get closer to retirement. And that's where people make really, really bad mistakes Everybody knows that there's, you know, two main emotions that you use when you invest, right? It's fear and it's greed. And everyone also knows you're supposed to buy low and sell high. But it's those two emotions there that really get in the way of you making the right decisions. Because when the market tanks, goes backwards, like, look, even during the tariff issue about a year and a half ago, right, we saw pretty steep declines. People were obviously ideologically driven. They were scared by whatever news channel they were watching and said, hey, you know what? The market's crashing. Trump's a Russian spy or whatever. We got to sell and get out of here. Well, Republicans tended not to have that same sense. And they held tight and basically saw one of the greatest rebounds in market history. Democrats got scared, sold out. I mean, I don't mean all Democrats, but the ones that came in scared. And so I would just say this, you know, we have to turn off our ideological or political lenses sometimes and learn to just tune out the noise. Because, you know, the day of the neutral observer, the presenter of news, it just doesn't exist anymore. You're now getting a perspective of news. It's coming from a certain angle. And so buying low, selling high is difficult when you're being told on one hand that, hey, we're losing this war.

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1: The pharmaceutical companies want us to feel a certain way. The war machine wants us to feel a certain way. The military-industrial complex. And so I would just say this. Cooler heads usually prevail. You should be a long-term investor with long-term strategies. And ignore the daily whims, you know, of the daily news.
2: Okay, and to that point, and I thank you for the perspective on that. But if you are 63 or 64, should you continue investing in your retirement accounts the same way you have been the last 20 or 30 years? Is it different?
1: Yeah, I mean, it depends how you're investing, right? I mean, I think. So yesterday we just had a really interesting thing. So I actually flew out on a Saturday to go see one of my clients from Arizona, who's really, it's actually a really peculiar situation because he came to see us in our Peoria office, our West Valley office, but he drives in all the way from Lake Havasu. So he drives a couple hours to come see us at that office. But in the summers, he leaves Arizona like most people try to do, right? And he lives out in Wyoming. He's a professor out in Laramie, Wyoming. Mm. Well, he meets us at our Denver office there. He's always gone there. Well, this time he actually met us at our Thornton, Colorado office, our North Denver office, to bring in his kids, right? He wanted me to, you know, to meet his kids to, you know, and they didn't have a ton of money to invest. But the point of it was to make sure that if something happens to them, that they know from a transition perspective who you call.
2: Who
1: you know,
2: is.
1: We've been together almost a decade as, you know, clients and advisor. We had the client advisor relationship for that long. And he wanted to, you know, I said, hey, listen, all of this is great. All these plans are great. But if your daughter doesn't know who to call, I want her to be able to put a face with a name. And by the end of it, she wanted me to manage her assets. And part of my management of her assets wasn't actually managing her money. It was telling her where to contribute in her 401k. So a perfect example of your question was, I saw what she was doing. She had her money in an account, in an old annuity account that was making 1% in an old simple account, which is garbage. It's terrible. So we want to update that. But she had a really good 401k plan that was just misinvested. It was all in these, you know, goofy long-term bonds that had no yield over time. And at her age, I think she's like 45 years old, you know, she's just missing out on yield and doesn't know any better. Her and her husband make a great living. You know, they make $250,000 a year, but their money's not working for them. You know, you have to understand that. You feel like your job is working your 9-to-5, but the reality is you now have a second job. If you've done what you're supposed to do and put money away into your IRAs and your 401ks, your next job, your second job is being a good steward of that money, not just taking for granted what your friends at the water cooler tell you to invest in, but have a real financial plan. Part of that plan could, you know, we just tell you, hey, you're not a right fit for us right now because you can't move your 401ks to us until you're 59 and a half. But here's what we'll do. We'll set you in the right direction so that when you do become 59 and a half or when you do retire, this thing is worth $2 million, not $500,000 because you made the wrong decisions. Or it's not worth $100,000, it's worth $700,000.
2: And I really appreciate that because believe me, you've got to understand this mentality out there. It happens a lot. You started a job somewhere, eventually 6 months in, you get that email that says you can now enroll in your 401k. You maybe take 30 minutes or 60 minutes. And I'm just generalizing for a lot of folks. They take a look at a handful of the funds that are in there, maybe the returns. You make some selections. And you let that ride for 5, 10, 15, 20 years, never reevaluating them, finding out should you change your allocations in there. And they go, oh, my 401k didn't perform so well, or oh, my 401k.

0: K is doing pretty well. But you didn't realize you can change things in there. You can move around the investments. You can add when they make additions in there. Your 401k isn't set it and forget it from the first day you make elections, is it?
1: Yeah, no, it's that's the thing. Theirs is actually only changeable twice a year in terms of investment, so it's a very limited 401k. So I don't really
0: Wow.
1: like that.
0: Wow.
1: I haven't seen that in quite a while, and it may not be their investment choices. It may only be their contribution changes that they can do twice a year. We're looking at that. This remember this weekend it was done over the weekend, so it was done on a Saturday, this meeting. So I gave them some homework to ask, and what I'll do is have one of my servicing advisors call the plan to really find out the questions, right? So we want to dive into it. And it look, it's not a money thing for us. We're not going to make any money managing her assets because she's not a potential client for the next decade or so, right? But because she's a child of one of our existing clients, we're building goodwill. And you know, listen, I've always said this. I'm very clear. I don't do business with people I don't like, right? And I don't, that's why I can hang out with my clients on Saturday. And the Sunday, by the way, another client from Phoenix, ironically, his parents live up in Boulder, Colorado. So they met us at the Thornton office. So, you know, I met them on, you know, the weekend on Sunday and then Monday, and it was awesome. But, you know, I flew out just to take care of my client's parents and children. And because when I make a commitment that, hey, I'll be there for your kids, I'll be there for your family, listen, my word is gold. I don't say something and not deliver on my promise. That's or I'll die trying.
0: And that's great that you were also helping out that next generation, the kids, when again I say air quotes there, 45, you know, 48 years old, something like that. Yeah, let's let that next generation know exactly where you're at. But a power move in your 60s, reviewing your retirement accounts at work. There is a lot you can help people with at the age of 60, 61, 62. We might even be looking at possible in-service rollover to get that money moving even more efficiently and better for them. So you can review and you encourage reviewing people's retirement accounts at work in their 60s, yes?
1: Absolutely. If you're over 59 and a half and you have an IRA or a 401k or a thrift savings plan or 403b, and you just don't know where you are with it, you're just listening to friends, you know, sometimes it's important to get a new perspective. If you want to hear from a fiduciary, somebody who puts your interests above their own, not just jibber jabber at the water cooler, you want real perspective, we're offering it to you absolutely free. But you have to take action, right? I can only lead a horse to water. I can't make you drink. So we're offering the first 10 people that give us a call an absolutely free 90-minute meeting at your local office here. 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
3: 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Think about how much your life has changed over the course of 10, 20, and 30 years, where you live, the work you did, the people

0: people around you, even what a typical day looked like, it likely changed quite a bit over time. How much could life evolve in your retirement years? Early retirement may look very different from later retirement. 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
1: This is the Asset Preservation Hour with Wealth Advisor Stuart Willis. He's coming back from, Wyoming? And curious. So there had to be 20 and 30-year-olds. So we're talking about his jiu-jitsu training. You've done great over the last year and a half going to a camp there up in Wyoming. There had to be people who were 20 and 30 years old who were your size.
2: Yeah, I mean, I went into a 6'6" Danish kid or a kid from the Netherlands that was about 10 pounds heavier than me. And, you know, listen, you don't move as fast as you did when you were in your 20s, right? I mean, I gave it hell. I gave it everything I got, but he's the one that busted up my nose quite a bit here. So if you guys want to see what my nose looks like, feel free to go onto our Spotify and look there. But, listen, you get beat up every once in a while. It's just like, you know, retirement. There are going to be potholes out there. There are going to be bumps in the road. There's going to be corrections in the market. There's going to be changes in tax code. You just need to be prepared for it, to adapt to it when it's time to do that.
1: There's a concept I do want to talk about inside your jiu-jitsu training, which could be similar, and it's the concept of leverage. Now, you're a lot bigger and train. I have no training whatsoever. My best training, I think, is watching Jean-Claude Van Damme movies 30 years ago. So you've actually been in there hand-to-hand, right? But with some training, there is a version of leverage where you can actually make more than what you have. I would never be able to beat somebody bigger than I am. But even with some of the guys that you had, were you able to use leverage in some ways to maximize what your skill set was, your size, and your own training?
2: Of course. And you know, that's the whole thing. It's about using momentum, like other people's weight against them, using their movements against them. Using, you know, flowing, you know, when I first started jiu-jitsu, I would try to wrestle everything heavy and use strength, and I'm pretty strong. And so I could always overcompensate for my lack of skill. But at the end of the day, I was wasting so much energy doing that. It's the same thing in retirement planning. You know, there's so many little tools out there that seem like not a big deal, like Social Security planning, for example, right? There are tons of combinations. And the first thing people do right now is when we talk about Social Security, they hear that, hey, Social Security is going broke, right? Because it'll be defunct in 2032, whatever the current date is. I know it
1: floats. It is updated about 2032 and a half right now.
2: Oh, so yeah, it was at 2031, 2033, but it's right around 2032. It always is. And it vacillates depending on who's doing the projections. But at this point here, you know, a lot of people take these emotional or political positions on when they take their Social Security. Hey, I'm just going to take it as early as possible. Well, that can cost you hundreds of thousands of dollars. Now, for some people, taking it early makes total sense. But we're just saying, don't guess at it. Have a reason. Have a plan. Make an informed decision, right? Mm-hmm. It's like, if I'm going to go and try to take someone down, right? If I'm going to try to do a takedown, I want to understand the risks of me taking that shot, right? Hey, if I do it, I've seen 3 other videos of the same person I'm going against. When you shoot in on them, they're going to choke you out. Well, okay, I'm probably not going to do it for that person, you know, but if somebody has certain exposures, well, or certain weaknesses, well, you take that shot. Same thing with Social Security, right? If you have longevity in your family, let's just say your spouse, let's say your spouse's mom is 105 years old and, you know that she's probably going to live that long. Even if you live a shorter period of time, it's not just about you. It's about growing the bigger of the two Social Securities to make sure that the survivor benefit is there for the surviving spouse. And here's the thing at the end of the day. My job is to prevent or to present the facts, to show you what your options are. It's not to make a judgment. I may be able to show you something that by all standards looks like you're going to make hundreds of thousands of dollars more over your lifetime, and it makes more sense. If at the end of the day you say, hey, Stuart, sorry, we're taking it early. I don't care. I just want to make sure that you make an informed decision. But listen, at the end of the day, I'm not personally attached to your decisions. I'm an adult and you need to be as well. You just need to make an informed decision to know the true impacts of what those decisions are going to mean.
1: Well, and you know what? It's not just informed. When we get to the Social Security segment, I'm still surprised today at doing live events at how much people lean in during the Social Security segment, how much people still truly misunderstand or totally think that they understand something and they don't. But what you're saying when you say understand Social Security, I think we want to be clear on knowing your math, not guessing at it. And are they going to get that correct math from the Social Security office?
2: Well, here's the thing. The Social Security Administration cannot guide you. They can tell you the facts as they know it. I used to do huge Social Security only seminars where that's all we would talk about. And I just remember, you know, we would, you know, gosh, this was a decade ago, but we would have, you know, 100 people in the room. And when we were in the West Valley of Phoenix, Arizona, in Peoria, Surprise area. And I just remember that, you know, people would come to us to our next, they would attend the seminar again at a library and they'd say, hey, Stuart, the last seminar you said this, but I went there and the person there said that wasn't true. And that doesn't work like that. Whenever someone says that to me, I say, okay, you and I are going to Social Security together and we'll see. And let me just tell you, you know, there's a Social Security office off of Kings Avenue in Peoria, Glendale, Arizona. And when I walk in, they're like, oh no, here we go. Oh no, here we go again. Because here's the thing. The facts are the facts. There are a set of rules that you have to follow and that they have to follow, right? Oftentimes people, they don't understand. They don't, or they'll say, oh no, that's not what the client asked. They asked this. And they're playing these like, you know, verbal mind games here with you. But at the end of the day, okay, the differences matter. It matters when you file, how you file. It matters, it matters, it matters. Your claiming strategy can affect drastically the outcome of your retirement. You know, when you claim or the timing of your benefit, you just have to know when to do it. And if you say, hey, Stuart, even though it says it's best for me to do it at 67 years old, I am going to do it at 62, fine. We'll work around it. There's no, you just have to know that you're forfeiting certain benefits by doing that. It's okay. Next, let's move on to the next thing, right? But like, there's other leverage points there. One of the really important ones that no one thinks about is Roth conversions, right? We are in one of the lowest tax environments in American history right now. People leave so much room in their tax brackets because they want to save tax today. And I'll tell you, you know, we have tons of CPAs that work for our firm. And at the end of the day, we always have to untrain them and retrain them to understand this concept. Because their job, most CPAs and tax preparers, want to be the hero of the tax season this year. Hey, if you put this money into an IRA today, or you can save, if you put in $10,000, you can save $2,500. Doesn't that sound good? Oh yeah, sounds good. I want to save $2,500. Well, guess what? What they're not telling you is you're creating a tax time bomb for down the road. Why the heck would you, you know, put away that money today when it's going to compound and grow if it's invested properly and be a massive bomb in retirement down the road? Yeah. Because at the end of the day, it not only do you have to pay the tax on that money now makes your Social Security taxable. And people, once again, underestimate the impact of Social Security. Most people just take Social Security and taxes for granted. Most people don't realize if they're married, our average client that we see here has between $1 million and $1.5 million of Social Security over their lifetime if they live to 85 years old. Well, what if you save $500,000 or $1 million or $2 million for retirement? You want to plan that. You come here to our office to plan that. Why are we planning that $1 million to $2 million of Social Security? So it matters. All of it matters. Every piece matters, and it needs to be part of your plan. The way you create leverage, using the jujitsu, you know, metaphor again, is by making sure you're leveraging every tool you have. It's not about making drastic changes to any piece of it. It's about slightly incrementally improving or making more efficient every single part of it. Don't let any stone go unturned. That's what we say.
1: And speaking of smaller, one of the things that you can leverage, and we in about a minute here, we're going to go out to break. We are still and will be for a few years in some of the lowest tax brackets in history. You can leverage your higher taxes. And by the way, you don't change your taxes. You don't stop it right now. I'm starting to call it tax inflation. You've got all of these tax deferred accounts. They're just going to keep getting higher and higher and higher. So we're still currently there, right? That's still what your tax team is doing.
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1: 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So what was it, about 2 years ago you started jiu-jitsu training?
2: Or 2 years, in September it'll be 2 years. That's right.
1: And you've had some great success. You've had some bumps and bruises as well. I got to ask you though, training, have you ever had to tap out? Because I want to ask you about financially tapping out.
2: I haven't had to tap out yet. I've never been submitted, but I'll tell you, after there was a tournament called the American Nationals, it was in Las Vegas, and I won my weight class, but then I went into the open division and it was a 350-pound guy I went against. Seriously, go to my Instagram page if you want to see a picture of this monster. It was crazy. And I was up 6-0 with 45 seconds left. So we're 5 minutes into this thing, or 4.5 minutes into this, 45 seconds left. And it was the biggest choke in history. I ran out of gas. This guy was too big, and this guy scored 7 points on me in 45 seconds, which is the biggest choke in history. And that's what you don't want to do in your retirement. And you know what I said? What I said is this. And listen, I always have to show the picture of this guy because I am not embarrassed about this. This is I'm embarrassed that I choked, but not because, but this guy was a monster, right? He's 150 pounds heavier than me. But at the end of the day, here's what really happened. What really happened is I realized that my cardio wasn't good enough to go into those deep, longer rounds with people bigger than me, right? And what did I say? I'm going to be prepared. That's why I went to a training camp. Do you really think that I wanted to be in the hills of Montana running and doing, like, you know, to the point of almost vomiting to get into shape, you know, for the world championships that are in a couple weeks here. No, it's that I just don't want to be embarrassed again. I don't want to, I want to be prepared if something goes bad like it did for me. It's the same thing with your retirement, mm-hmm. right? Let's stress test it. You're not going to go in there with a 350-pound guy, but what you will do is go through some Monte Carlo simulations with us.
1: Mm-hmm.
2: You know, let's test that, right? Let's test that and see what your portfolio looks like to make sure that you can succeed in retirement if something bad really happens. That's what it's about. And when it comes to tapping out, people make big mistakes, right? My big mistake is I didn't do enough cardio to prepare for this, like in my opinion. Most people will say I did the right things, but I'm very self-critical and you have to be as well. One of those big mistakes people make is, you know, they buy bad products. They buy bad things like variable annuities, for example. Absolutely terrible, garbage mm-hmm. products. They're expensive. They have the same risk or most of the risk of the market plus add 3 or 4% in cost. They're terrible. People pay a lot of money and nobody cares when the market's doing well. You can hide those expenses. Right? When the market's making 20, who cares if you're paying 3 or 4%? You're still making 15, 16, 17%. But when the market goes bad and you're still paying those fees, right? Like when we talked about the NASDAQ taking 16 yeah. years to recover, right? From 2000 or the end of 1999 to 2016. Imagine if you have to pay a 3% fee over 16 years and see no return.
1: Oh, gosh.
2: Right?
1: Yeah.
2: I mean, you're down half of your money, more than 50% in fees alone, despite them. So you're going to have half your money 16 years later. That's what these bad products can do. Another mistake I see people make mm-hmm. is they're too aggressive at the wrong time. Listen, yeah. hindsight's always 20/20, right? You can always yeah. look back and say, I should have been more aggressive or, you know, I should have done this, could have done this. And look, did an aggressive portfolio make sense over the last decade? Of course it did. But that's because you're in a different position today, right? You could afford to take those risks. And now it's time to eventually, listen, it's old Kenny Rogers song. You got to know when to hold them and know when to fold them. Know when to walk away and know when to run. Now may be that time to have some chips taken off the table, to put some of those chips into your pocket where they're safe and secure. And by in your pocket, I don't mean giving them to my wife to go shopping with, right? Shay, in case you're listening, I'm saying, you know, all joking aside, take some risk off the table.
1: Yeah. And it can be okay to tap out. It might even be worth, you know, taking a little bit of loss. This actually always goes back to some of our own personal biases, the loss aversion. Nobody wants to take a loss to get themselves into a safer position. Like, oh no, I can't sell it. Yeah, because it's already down. Maybe tapping out of something that's too aggressive, something has too high of fees is actually a better move right now. And going back to what you said, especially if you're in your 50s right now, then you may have some time to make it back up.
2: But what is a stronger, you know, pull within you? Which one is pulling on you more? Your risk aversion, your fear of loss, or your fear of missing out, right? Those are contradictory fears that people have, biases that people have that affect the way they make a decision. You may be willing to take a loss so much because you don't want to miss the party, right? SpaceX. Do I think SpaceX is a great company? I think it's one of the greatest companies ever created. Did I think it was a good stock at IPO? Absolutely not. No, right? That's why we didn't put people into it at first. Now, is it a good stock to buy now? Maybe. I know our money managers are looking at it, but they didn't want to restrict our clients to a period of time in the pre-IPO. So we didn't buy it. We actually prevented it, right? And it prevented this crazy roller coaster. I think SpaceX is a great company, just like many other companies, but we don't want to take unnecessary risk. You just have to ask yourself the question, if your money makes an extra 30%, what's that going to do to your retirement? But what if it loses 60? Are you willing to take that risk? What will that do to your retirement income plan?
1: What if it loses 30% and it takes 2 or 3 years to come back? That's where you started out with the training,
2: yeah.
1: running simulations. Folks, if you don't know, everybody is aware of market risk, and we think of the ups and the downs, but are you aware of the tax risk, fee risk, legislative risk, longevity risk? If you don't know what risks you're exposed to, call the phone number so we can do your free risk analysis for you. 877-573-8473. easier to remember, 877-5-RETIRE. 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Stuart, one more thing.

0: I wanted to bring up with your financial jujitsu. I read this definition. So there's a word I think is us, which means in jujitsu, the kind of the relationship between the student and the teacher, teaching you patience under pressure, discipline, mutual respect. Is there a version of that for you as a financial advisor with you and your clients?
1: Absolutely. I think it's very similar, right? Our commitment to our clients is that we'll put their interests above our own, right? That we take it really personally to make sure we get it as right as possible. You know, this us idea, and I know this may sound foreign to some people, but listen, it really represents, you know, from a financial perspective when it comes to investing, you know, it's a pledge to put your family's well interests or well-being above our own. And, you know, I think it's really important to act with integrity, to the best of our knowledge, to do the best things we see for you and your family. And our commitment is that we'll be there for you. You know, we're not going anywhere. Next year, we're going to celebrate our 30th year in business.
0: That's right.
1: And, you know, our commitment is that we'll be there for you. We'll be there for your surviving spouse. Mm-hmm. But you have to have your stuff in order, and we will guide you down the path. But we can only lead a horse to water. We can't make you drink. It's the same thing right here. You know, don't be the person that says, hey, you know, if you've been listening to this radio show for 2 years, don't make it 5 before you call. Call now. 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You know you need help. And we are here to help you. And listen, this is just like a first date to find out if we're the right people for you. 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
0: Stuart, thank you very much for letting me put you through this mental workout today. 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Thanks, Stuart. Go put some ice on that.
1: I will.
0: And we'll talk to you next weekend. Thank you for listening.
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4: 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The information contained herein does not constitute an offer to sell any securities or represent an express or implied opinion or endorsement of any specific investment opportunity, offering, or issuer. 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Any discussions of specific strategies are for informational purposes only and have been provided to help determine whether they may be appropriate for your specific situation. If applicable, the primary goal is converting retirement assets into a Roth IRA is to reduce the future tax liability on the distributions you take in retirement or on the distributions of your beneficiaries. Each individual investor's situation is different, and any ideas provided may not be appropriate for your particular circumstances. Comments regarding a particular client's experience may or may not be the same as another client's experience and is not an indication that any client or prospective client will experience the same or a higher level of future success or performance. Foundations only transacts business in those jurisdictions where it's properly registered or is excluded or exempted from registration requirements. Registration as an investment advisor is not an endorsement of the firm by securities regulators and does not mean the advisor has achieved a specific level of skill or ability. Nothing herein constitutes a recommendation that any security, portfolio, or securities or investment strategy is suitable for any specific person. No legal or tax advice is provided. 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
1: Desperate search. I'm Angelo Bavaro, Fox News. Rescue crews are struggling with heavy rain as they continue to look for more than 3,000 people who went missing after massive flooding in Nepal and Tibet.
2: The situation is getting worse and more dire by the minute. It's getting very complicated as heavy rains continue to fall, swelling the rivers and the lakes further upstream. Chinese authorities also said another lake was also created today. Those rising water levels are forcing crews to completely stop rescue operations at time as they wait for better conditions. More than 90,000 people have been affected by this disaster, according to the Red Cross. And scientists say Wednesday's flash flood was triggered by a glacier collapse that struck with a 5.3 magnitude, sending stories high waves of rock, ice, and debris barreling through the mountain valleys.
1: Fox's Stephanie Bennett. NASA launched its next-generation telescope from the Kennedy Space Center in Florida this morning to help unlock the universe's deepest mysteries.
3: This Roman telescope is said to be the next big thing in space discovery, and we're expecting to learn a lot from it. It happened on time. The weather was good. The SpaceX Falcon Heavy rocket successfully reached orbit with the Roman. NASA says the rocket's engines and side boosters can generate more than 5 million pounds of thrust. It's mind-blowingly powerful. The twin boosters separated from the rocket about 4 minutes into the flight, just as planned. The boosters will be landing back on Earth. And this telescope is just beginning its long journey. It will go more than 1 million

0: miles away from Earth. During its five-year mission, the Roman is set to work as a discovery machine, finding, according to NASA officials, tens of thousands of new planets, billions of galaxies, tens of billions of stars.
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0: the president?
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6: All right, thanks, Scott Shannon. 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Our number is 800-941-SEAN. If you want to be a part of the program, in a minute, we'll be joined by former Ambassador Nathan Sale, served in the first Trump administration, Ambassador at Large for Counterterrorism, and acting Under Secretary of State. However, there's a lot of news out there as it relates to Iran, and most of it is good, some of it not so good. I have been through this in my life where I've had fatwas, you know, on my head, confirmed by the Mossad and confirmed by NYPD and our government. I've been hacked by the Iranians. I mean, the level of sophistication all these countries have and their ability to hack people is unbelievable. It's not something I talk a lot about, but in light of Iranian state media broadcasting this chilling 3-minute video fantasizing about killing Barron Trump and threatening Melania Trump and friends of theirs. The clip entitled Where to Kill Barron Trump. He's a 20-year-old kid claiming, you know, he's fully monitored, showing depictions of dorms at New York's at NYU, et cetera, et cetera. I mean, it's a clear and present danger. You got to take all of this seriously. That's what I tell people when they get threats. They don't like to hear it. Other colleagues of mine over the years that have come to me, what do I do? What do I do? What do I do? And, you know, but there is other news that is actually fairly good news. And that is that last week we had 400 ships get through the Strait of Hormuz. And report after report after report showing that the Iranians now are going bankrupt, don't have the ability to pay even the Iranian Revolutionary Guard. You know, even before Treasury Secretary Scott Bessent sets out, you know, new moves to pressure Iran's economy. That seems to be their weakest point. But anyway, you know, you have oil now flowing through the Strait of Hormuz, meaning Tehran's gambit of closing it has failed. The price of oil has come down dramatically, and the news was huge. Now, I told you on Friday that the Atlanta Fed is predicting 4.4% GDP growth for the third quarter. Great economic news on top of other economic news that we went into great specificity on Friday. But anyway, U.S. escorts now have, you know, steadily, you know, these ships flowing through the strait. A 400% increase from just 2 weeks earlier. And Iran's leaders are now doing another roundabout of good cop, bad cop. But the heat on Iran to make this deal now is going on and on and on. Now, President Trump is saying, yeah, they want a deal, but we're not ready to do a deal. Here's what he said.
7: Economic warfare towards Iran, does that indicate that the military options in the region for the U.S. are limited?
8: No, not at all. It just means that we're seeing what happens. They have no money. They have no Navy. They have no Air Force. They are not paying their soldiers. They're not paying their police. They have 350% inflation. So we're just going to sort of see what happens. And we have total control, as you know, of the border. We have total control. If you look at the blockade, we have total control of that entire region having to do with the Strait of Hormuz. And that means well into it, the land areas. So they would love to make a deal, but they're not ready to make the right deal, in my opinion.
6: Remember, any deal they made, there's definitely two factions that are battling for control. So that has been problematic. However, once you get the armed forces and the IRGC, and they're not getting paid, and the people are not getting paid. Now they're dealing with unrest within the country, which usually never ends well, which means that this is effective. Here's Scott Bessin, the Treasury Secretary, talking about it.
0: Treasury has mapped every node, every facilitator, and every network that Iran has used to smuggle oil and evade sanctions. Beginning today, the actions of Treasury and other agencies will tighten the noose and block every potential source of revenue that funds the IRGC and the evil Iranian regime. We are enforcing a zero leakage approach. There will be no minimal breathing space for the regime to rebuild its capacity to inflict terror against America and the world. The final refuge of this regime is a mistaken conclusion of nations that still finance the Iranian threat in the hopes of evading it.
6: All right, here to weigh in on all of this, Ambassador Nathan Sales, who we just told you about. Ambassador, great to have you back. Look, obviously this is working. Obviously this takes time. Obviously, you know, they had to go back and bomb these coastal areas to prevent their drones from being launched and missiles from being launched and put in their minesweepers. But apparently all of that has been done, and they're successfully now getting more oil through than they have in a long time. And I don't think the Iranians have much of an option here.
9: I think you're right, Sean, and thanks for having me back on. It's great to be with you. I think we're entering the third act of this play. The first act was the military campaign that was incredibly successful at destroying Iran's conventional army and navy, air force, don't exist anymore, as well as the nuclear program. Phase two was the diplomatic phase, where we were trying to coax them into a deal. The problem with diplomacy is the other side always gets a vote on whether to take it seriously, and it's obvious that the Iranians didn't. So now we're in phase three, and in this phase, we're going to maximum economic pressure. It's basically fighting an economic war on terms that are most advantageous to the United States. We have the ability to absolutely crush their economy using a combination of sanctions, the blockade, and enforcement on the high seas. We can inflict so much more pain on the Iranians than they can on us. We're fighting on terrain that is most favorable to the United States, and the markets are already reacting. Oil prices are relatively stable because, Sean, as you said, we have done an incredible job of escorting friendly ships through the southern route out of Hormuz. Think about 10 billion barrels a day. I saw one report last week that it went up to as many as 16 million barrels a day. That's stuff at the end.
6: By the way, that's the level that we had prior to any of this conflict starting.
9: Yeah. So the markets see what we're doing, and the prices are adjusting accordingly. Meanwhile, how's the Iranian economy looking? The president has said they're on the verge of bankruptcy. They can't pay salaries. Today, if you go on Google and look at the exchange rate of the U.S. dollar to the Iranian rial, it has fallen so low that the exchange rate on Google is zero. The currency is basically worthless, so much so that your computer can't even do the calculation. So this is a long-term play. We are able to weather whatever kind of economic turbulence the Iranians try to throw at us, whereas they are in an existential fight to keep their economy afloat.
6: Okay. Now, look, I've dealt with threats throughout my career. And, you know, I got the NYPD got a call from the Israeli Mossad at one point, and said that there's a fatwa on my head. Probably most people have no idea what a fatwa is. I know you do, but it's a threat against my life. And the fatwa was very specific. It's about putting my head on a spike. And at that point, I mean, I had security people inside my house, around the perimeter of my house. I mean, it was taken seriously. The person that actually put that fatwa on ended up being dead from a drone strike, but that's a story for another day. I'm sure you have had threats as well. I throughout my career have never gone public with it at the time. I always keep it private because you don't want to highlight it. And, you know, however, the Iranians now have gone public with this threat against Barron Trump. Now, I just happen to know that they take it very, very seriously, and also a threat against Melania, but also a threat against their friends. I mean, specifically naming people that are in their lives. So, you know, the only answer to me is they need security the equivalent of the president at this particular point in time.
9: Well, I think that's exactly right. We have to take these threats seriously because the Iranians certainly do, and they're very patient. You know, they issued a fatwa against Salman Rushdie, the famous author, a number of decades ago, and it was only a couple of years ago that an Iran-supporting terrorist attempted to murder him at a literary festival in New York. So they have long time horizons for acting out on threats. They try.
6: Oh, this was years and years later. He wrote the Satanic Verses of, I believe the name of the book was entitled.
9: Exactly. In the Reagan era during the 1980s and 40 years later, the bill came due. And so we have to be mindful of the full spectrum of Iranian threats. It's not just they might shoot a couple of drones at American service members in the Middle East. They try to reach us here at home. They try to carry out assassinations on American soil. They try to carry out kidnappings on American soil to take dissidents back to Iran, where they'll stand in show trials for crimes against the revolutionary regime. They work through criminal proxies. They actually work on, they've often tried to work through Mexican cartels, which is why the southern border is an absolutely critical national security issue. We can't let the Iranians infiltrate our country by sending operatives up Mexico, which they tried to do on a number of occasions. So the Secret Service is the best in the business. They're going to do what they need to do to protect the president and his family and people close. But we can't afford to let up because the Iranian assassination threat is dead serious.
6: All right, quick break. More with former Ambassador Nathan Sales on the other side. Then your call's coming up this Monday. It's toll free. It is 800-941-SHAWN if you want to be a part of the program. 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Now, in some instances, somebody wants to kill you and your family. You have no other choice but the lethal option. But according to the FBI, last year we have statistics for 2022, that's 0.01% of the time. All right, what do you do in other instances where your security is in jeopardy? 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
6: 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Heroes like U.S. Navy Chief Cryptologic Technician Shannon Kent. Now, Shannon's service was inspired by the 9/11 attacks. Shannon served multiple tours in Iraq and Afghanistan. Now, tragically, she lost her life in a suicide bomb attack in Syria. This being the 25th anniversary year of 9/11, her sacrifice does remind us of the very high cost, the lasting impact of that day. Shannon left behind her husband, Joseph, and their two young sons. And the Tunnel to Towers Foundation, because of your generosity, was able to pay off the Kent's family mortgage, giving her and her family the security of knowing their home is theirs forever. Your donation is critical. It makes all the difference. Maybe you have a car, maybe you have land. Donate $11 a month. Just go to their website, the letter T, the number 2, the letter T.org today.
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0: All right, our final moments. The tide has turned dramatically in this conflict with Iran as they are now on the brink of bankruptcy. We'll finish with Nathan Sales, then we'll get to your calls coming up as well. 800-941-SEAN. You know, one of the things that I warned about and I said that we will be talking about and discussing this for decades is the 4 years of open borders under Biden, Harris, and Mayorkas, even though they proclaimed to the world that the border's closed and the border's secure, just like, you know, Joe Biden was not a cognitive mess, is, you know, over 12 million people, not including gotaways. And you're talking about unvetted illegals, and they came from well over 200 countries. Many of those countries had terror ties. We know there are known terrorists in the country. Now, to the credit of Cash Patel, the FBI, the crackdown on crime, Tom Homan, and obviously the secretaries of Homeland Security, Kristi Noem, now Mark Wayne Mullen, they've gotten rid of a lot of the known terrorists. They've gotten a lot of the murderers, rapists, child molesters, other violent criminals, cartel members and gang members. Now, it's very risky work, et cetera. Here's the problem. You know, if we want to know what our future would have been, just take a look at Europe. And because of not only the adaptation of radical climate alarmism, socialism and unfettered illegal immigration without assimilation, you know, look at what the result is. Iranian hackers were able to shut down UK power plants. Now, I don't know to the extent that this may be domestic because they've allowed people from all over the world to not assimilate to their country. Even Bill Maher suggested if you're not willing to assimilate, you do not belong here. Period. End of sentence. End stop. But that would have been our future if Donald Trump didn't shut the border down, and he proved he can do it in record time.
1: Right, Sean. And the border is important for so many different reasons, economic reasons, law and order reasons, human trafficking, narcotics trafficking. But don't overlook the terrorism threat. As you said, a large number, an ultimately unknown number of known and suspected terrorists were able to come across the southern border during the last 4 years. And that's a mess that's going to take some time to clean up. I think the administration has rightly prioritized that, tracking down gotaways, tracking down people who are known or suspected terrorists, along with criminals and drug dealers. But that is a long-term play. It's not something you can flip the switch and just fix the problem overnight. So thankfully, the team is looking at it very carefully. But as long as that border

0: remained open for 4 years, we're going to be dealing with the aftershocks of that for a long time to come.
1: Yeah, no, I totally agree with you. And I think that this is a really dangerous time. For people that don't understand Sharia and the long-term strategies of radical Islamists, they're thinking in terms of 1,000 years. And their goal is, you know, a worldwide caliphate. Can you explain that in the 60 seconds we have left?
0: I'll do my best, Sean. When it comes to the Iranian regime, the thing you have to keep in mind is this is a revolutionary regime. It came to power in the late 1970s, seeking to remake not just Iranian society, but global society. And it became the leader of what it sees as initially a regional movement to upend secular governments or Sunni governments and replace them with similarly revolutionary, violent terrorist regimes. That's why you see the Iranian regime supporting terror groups like Hezbollah in Lebanon, a state within a state that serves Iran's interests. That's why you see Iran supporting groups like the Houthis in Yemen. Once again, a violent terrorist group that can destabilize the society from within and promote the revolutionary cause of the Iranian regime. That's what they're trying to do on a regional scale. It's what they're trying to do on a global scale.
1: All right. I appreciate your time. Former Ambassador Nathan Sells, thank you, sir, for being with us. We'll get to your calls coming up straight ahead. Toll free, our number is 800-941-SEAN. If you want to be a part of the program, we have the other news of the day. We'll get to that. 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We'll have more of your favorite guests, topics, and memorable moments. 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
3: News. I'm Carmen Roberts. Rescue crews in Nepal and Tibet are still searching for more than 3,000 people missing from Wednesday's catastrophic floods, and conditions are getting more dangerous again.
4: It's getting very complicated as heavy rains continue to fall, swelling the rivers and the lakes further upstream. Chinese authorities also said another lake was also created today.
3: Fox's Stephanie Bennett. At least 800 are confirmed dead. Still a lot of questions about the U.S. oil deal with Venezuela. President Trump touted as the biggest oil deal in world history.
5: President Trump today on Truth Social said the oil will fill up the strategic national reserves. It's unclear how quickly this deal could provide oil for the reserves, which have dropped to a more than 40-year low.
3: Fox's Alex Hogan. 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
1: Those people that make comments about, you know, America deserved 9/11, for example, Hassan Piker, best friend of Abdul al-Sayed, who even was campaigning with him the day before the primary in Michigan. And then apparently live streaming, according to reports I saw from Abdul Sayed's campaign headquarters the night of the election that he won, but barely. The polls have been so off this election. Please don't pay attention to polls this election season. But it was Al Sayed's best friend, Hassan Piker, that said America deserved 9/11. And then here's Abdul al-Sayed kind of saying something to me that sounds similar, which is America has been on the wrong side of things, which is why terrorists want to attack us. Listen.
24: I think the approach that we've often taken to terrorism has been to figure out how to leverage the might of the U.S. military to go in and root out, right, certain terrorist organizations, et cetera. And where that's necessary, that's necessary. But I also think we need to be curious about why those things happen in the first place. Like, what drives somebody to want to commit such a heinous act? Like, I have to be a student of people's pain. Like, that's what I did in medicine. That's what I try to do in politics. Like, what happens when people are in pain? And I think that part of what we have to understand is that sometimes

0: when we move, we create so much collateral damage because too often we have been on the wrong side of our own policies.
1: Right.
0: That's not ever to say that terrorism is okay, because it's wrong, it's never okay, and you have to address it when it happens. But I think we have to make sure that when we say that there's a rules-based international order, that we are the principal follower of the rules, not just the principal enforcer of the rules.
2: Okay, so that to me sounds like, oh, America, which stands for liberty and freedom, wants to stand up against what? Radical Islamists that have killed Americans around the world, and those that chant death to America, death to Israel, et cetera, et cetera. Look what, you know, it's 25 years this year, 9/11/01. Did we forget 2,977 of our fellow Americans killed that day? Many others killed from 9/11 related illnesses. Did we forget that too? Did we forget that terrorists, you know, literally, you know, were involved in murder and kidnapping and rape and torture October 7th? You know, Israel has a population around 9 million, a little less than that. You extrapolate out their population versus ours, that's like 40,000 dead Americans in a day. You know, then you have Al-Sayed's BFF on tape. This is 2018. Now, he claims that sometimes I'm just reading comments that people send me and I'm just reading them, which, by the way, if the words come out of your mouth, such as the ones that I'm going to play here, I am sorry. These are not words that ever should come out of anybody's mouth, in my humble opinion. This is a 2018 clip. His words saying he wants to kill Charlie Kirk. Listen.
3: What about Democratic mayors? It's like, what the f*** are you talking about, dude? We're talking about socialized medicine, and you turn around and you ask a question about murderous cities and their Democratic mayors. I want to kill him, dude. I want to kill him.
4: In a video game.
3: I meant in a video game setting. I want to own him in a video game setting.
2: Now, they said in that clip that he was talking about him. I don't know. I didn't see it. He claims that a lot of times he's reading. I don't know. I have no idea, but I'm going to tell you something. This is one bad guy. You know, behind him is a picture of what happened on 9/11. I don't know what his excuse is for that. Now, this weekend, he was at an event singing We Are Charlie Kirk, and the crowd seems to be mocking and laughing at it. Really, you know, this is a father of children. This is, you know, a widow, Erica. I'm so sick of this family being attacked and all that they've had to go through. It just is, it's heart-wrenching to me. You know, to me, anybody that could do this is missing a heart and a conscience and a soul. It's really that simple. Joining us now is Lyndon Blake, host of That's So Criminal at the Daily Wire, Catalina Lauf, political commentator, author of Time to Choose. We want to talk about this rant, the latest with the crazy WNBA. Guys, welcome back. Glad you're with us. Lyndon, what's your take on all of this?
5: Hey, Sean. Yeah, I just got back from Israel in July. And one thing I took away by seeing the constant threat that Islam has over there in this Western civilization in the Middle East is keep it as far away from America as possible. Until people have firsthand experience about what that culture represents, it is so hard for them. It's shockingly, but it's so hard for them to get on board. What Hassan Piker has done, and this goes back to his little online community, I cannot stand it, because that's how he radicalizes all these little people on this stupid stream playing games on the internet. He talks up. He does horrible things to his dog in the background. If you remember those clips, he has a bad egg through and through, but you have these idiots that believe him for his word. And then you go to the Charlie Kirk mocking. When I saw the video of that, it just made my body heat up with rage, because first off, they have no argument for Charlie Kirk. Hassan Piker would get absolutely destroyed by Charlie Kirk in any debate. I'm sad their debate never happened. I know there's another one scheduled there. after the
2: there actually was a good moment in the debate. I mean, like a lot of, you know, these DSA people, I mean, apparently he comes from money. And, you know, just like this other guy was exposed as what, living in mommy and daddy's $1.5 million, you know, home in Brooklyn, New York. But, you know, Charlie actually brought that up in a debate. Let me play it for you.
1: You give 95% of your money away and go live on a commune.
6: Do you really think that that's how it works? Do you really think
1: that's not
6: how it works?
1: Go live silly. What you preach. Because I, every single
6: this
1: minute,
6: is as silly.
1: You talked uninterrupted for 5 minutes. Hassan, let me
6: finish. Go ahead. Sorry, you're right.
1: I live
6: you're right.
1: what I practice. I am a free market capitalist. I employ people. I took a risk. I have my own startup business. Every single day, I practice what I preach. He wants other people to contribute to what he considers to be a good idea, what he considers will make the world a better place. That you have the freedom to go live as a socialist. Go do it, Hassan. What's stopping you?
6: Okay. All right. So here's why this is ridiculous. This is the last point. The last point I will make is this. Here's why that conversation is absolutely preposterous. If I gave away the measly earnings that I had and gave away 95% of
1: that, how much do you make,
6: that wouldn't necessarily even push the needle.
2: What have I always said? Liberals are only generous with other people's money. Lyndon, I mean, that was pretty revealing.
5: Oh, 100%. Pretty revealing right there. And you saw him lose his cool, just like he has no more argument. So what does he do? He just makes fun of Charlie Kirk, mocking him with that song. He is... Hassan Piker has made dumb comment after dumb comment year after year after year. And the fact that people still think he's intellectual or even someone that should be a needle mover in this country, the fact that he was just a feature on a magazine cover being propped up like some hot socialist. It is a look in the mirror, wake up America. Socialism is not what you want. It is not. It may look nice and shiny. It is the downfall of civilization. And if you want to be able to live your life, to make your own money for your kids to live freely and have the ability to succeed, do not do anything Hassan Piker says.
2: All right, quick break. More with Lyndon Blake of the Daily Wire, a Catalina Lau political commentator, author of Time to Choose. More of your calls coming up as well. 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

0: All right, our final moments with Lyndon Blake and Catalina Lauf. You know, Catalina, I mean, we've got tape and we've played all these tapes. He claims, oh, I'm just reading comments sometimes, so I don't know which ones are which, you know, but laments Trump's still alive, defends Luigi Mangione. I've got that tape. If you cared about Medicare fraud, you would kill Rick Scott. You know, he says Lindsey Graham was exceptionally a demonic entity, proudly displays this newspaper showing the Twin Towers burning on 9/11, doubles down on his praise for Mao. And I could just keep going. I got three more pages of comments that we have on audio tape that we can play.
1: Yeah, well, you know, Sean, they're trying to fundamentally change our culture. And whether that's with, you know, these DSA candidates trying to run for office, or even sort of these cultural, in their eyes, these icons like Hassan Piker, you know, they are trying to change it from within. And if you know, these guys are all young and they have people who are supporting them and voting for them. And, you know, 50 years ago, the majority of people would find these comments appalling. You know,

0: We could still disagree as Americans on some things, but we have basic moral assumptions that we all agreed upon. And now we're living in completely two different moral universes. And the reason for that is because they are trying to change the moral universes, and they're being propped up by the left-wing liberal media, where, you know, right, wrong is becoming right and right is wrong. And it's so disgusting. And that's why somebody like Charlie Kirk, who had incredible ideas and was able to change the hearts and minds of the young, you know, generation specifically, now these guys are trying to hijack the movement, and they're becoming these icons with the younger generation. And we need to fight back against that significantly. It's dark, it's evil, and it's disgusting. But we have to change our culture, and we have to fundamentally reject this.
1: Listen, I he can say what he wants. That's not my biggest problem. My biggest problem is he is a sought after campaigner for people running for the U.S. Senate, like El Sayed. And this is where, at what point do we, you know, stand up and say, this is just completely unacceptable? And I don't know. I mean, Mike Rogers is up by 4 in the last poll I saw. You know, at what point do people in Michigan say they cannot, in good conscience, elect somebody like this?
0: Yeah, it all comes down to the ballot box. And, you know, we've seen over time, you know, we don't have enough people coming out to vote. And unfortunately, we need to ensure that people do get out there, that they do get involved in primaries, that they do get involved in general elections, because we have a voice. We, the people in a republic that we have with a representative republic, we get to decide who is our elected officials. And the only way to stop this madness is if we organize and if we push back. Because if we don't, these DSA candidates will continue to get stronger. The Hassan Pikers of the world will continue to campaign for them, and they will slowly and surely manipulate an entire generation. And that's why we need to put an end to this madness by actually voting in common sense people, but doing our part. And so I urge, you know, listeners on here to be vigilant. And, you know, this stuff has been creeping into our country, socialism and communism, since the 1920s. And only now are we seeing the incredible repercussions of it, and having these people who fundamentally hate America, quite simply, now in elected positions of power. Why? Because we, the people, need to remain vigilant. We need to push back. And the only way to do that is by getting involved and making sure that our voice counts at the ballot box.
1: Lyndon, we'll give you the last 35 seconds, but I'm going to tell you something. This is all on the ballot this election year. And I'm just warning people, this is more critical than any midterm I've ever covered in my life, and I've covered quite a few.
2: Yeah, I think this is no longer some dark corner on the internet. This has become very mainstream, and this is very simple. It is making sure your neighbor gets out to vote. It is texting your friends. It's going and doing kind of that grassroots thing that on the right, that we kind of look at the left sometimes, and they do like this grassroots organization, and we're like, oh, we don't have to do that. We're the silent majority. And the silent majority has won, but this needs to be a wake-up call, because we're so involved in it in the media and in conservative media every single day, and we fight every single day to tell the truth. But this is real. Al Sayed, very, very real. And you have to make sure you are putting your money where your mouth is, put your mouth where your neighbors are. Tell them to go vote, because this is not some faraway fantasy. This is real life, and we're seeing it in states that are normally red states, even have this issue as well. So it's very serious and very dire, and show up in November and vote.
1: 71 days till Election Day. Thank you both. Appreciate you being with us.
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1: Now, we all see the rise of anti-Semitism worldwide. 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
15: Intensifying the search. I'm Carmen Roberts, Fox News. Rescue crews are working harder to find more than 3,000 people missing from Wednesday's catastrophic floods in Nepal and Tibet. And the U.S. State Department has given us an update on the vast majority of Americans missing.
16: State Department spokesman Tommy Pigott on ABC's This Week said the U.S. is in regular contact with officials in Nepal about how best to lend aid. For now, the fate of the Americans that remain missing is largely unknown.
17: We are currently unaware of any U.S. citizen deaths at this time. The highest priority, getting accurate information from the region, a hard region to reach at the best of times, made even more so by the devastation and the remoteness that we see.
16: Last week's flash flooding disaster has reportedly left hundreds dead in the region, with thousands more still missing. A resident of the area described the devastation, saying, "Nothing is left." Grinnell Scott, Fox News.
15: Iranian officials are calling for Muslim countries to unite against their real enemy as the U.S. keeps up economic pressure on Tehran. Fox's Trey Yingst has more from Tel Aviv.
5: Iranian officials are now reacting publicly to the new U.S. economic pressure against their country. Iran's Supreme Leader Mostaba Khamenei released a rare statement over the weekend urging more domestic production and less reliance on the U.S. dollar. This comes as the U.S. naval blockade remains in full effect. U.S. Central Command says as of August 28th, CENTCOM forces have redirected 82 commercial vessels, disabled three, and boarded two to ensure compliance. Secretary of War Pete Hegseth indicated the U.S. military remains ready and alert should the Iranians try to disrupt these U.S. economic efforts near the Strait of Hormuz.
15: And this as Iran maintains it still controls the strait. 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
1: All right, news roundup, information overload hour. 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So I started reading about this case, and there's a group in Massachusetts, and they put it up on their website, how this past May, this group filed a Title IX complaint on behalf of Louis and Carrie Rivera. And now they're the parents of a 9-year-old little girl in third grade at what's called Rochester Memorial School. Their complaint alleges this girl was using the bathroom when a male student who identified as transgender entered the bathroom, saw there was someone in her stall, and opened the stall door while she was on the toilet. The girl was shocked, obviously traumatized. The kid's 9 years old, a violation, obviously, of her privacy. This poor girl now, according to this article, and we'll hear from the parents in a second here, refuses, you know, and is scared to death to actually use the bathroom at school, even though the Riveras, the parents, had previously complained about this male student using the girl's bathroom. The school refused to take any steps to stop the incident from happening and told the parents that just following state law. Then the school conducted, quote, their investigation into the complaint, and they issued a final decision. And anyway, you know, because they have to protect student privacy, they think that they have a right to make the public aware of what were their key findings. I know what they are, but I'm going to let them tell the story themselves. Anyway, joining us now is Sam Whiting. He's the legal counselor for the Massachusetts Liberty Legal Center, and Louis Rivera, a Rochester, Massachusetts father fighting for his 9-year-old daughter, whose story we just told you about. Louis, thank you for being with us. Sorry your 9-year-old little girl had to go through that. It is not a topic when I started my radio career I ever thought I'd be dealing with, but now we're dealing with this crap every day.
2: Yeah. Thank you, Sean. Thank you for having me on.
1: All right. Tell us the whole story and then tell us what the decision was.
2: All right. So on May 1st, my daughter comes home from school in the afternoon like she normally does, and she gets off the bus. And she comes in, and you can tell her eyes. She was distraught. Her eyes were red. She's been crying all day long, and I asked her what happened, and she told me she was using the bathroom at the school, and this boy that identifies as a girl came into the restroom. He proceeded to look under the stall.
1: And this is somebody you knew about, complained about prior to this incident, correct?
2: Yes. We called prior a year before that when the teachers tried to usher this boy with the girls on a field trip into a restroom, and my daughter came running out. She told us when she got home, we addressed it with the school. The principal said that no boys are allowed in the girls' bathrooms, and she would investigate. A couple of months later, my daughter came home and said, this individual is running in and out of the girls' bathroom once again. So he proceeded to look under the stall and was asking who was in there, and he started peering through the cracks on her. She yelled at him to get away, and when she tried to get up to pull her pants up, he decided it was okay to push the door open and expose her half-naked body, basically. And she was traumatized and went back to her classroom. She was crying, and she was like that all day long until she got home and she told me this.
1: Wow. And moving forward, she's now afraid to go into the bathroom at her school.
2: At her school and in public. She's been traumatized with this. My wife has to escort her, or I have to find a family restroom when we're in public. She doesn't feel secure or safe in the restrooms right now, and she's going through some major therapy and stuff behind it right now.
1: All right, so in this document, we're going to talk to Sam in a minute because it's his legal group that is representing you. The school did investigate. The school came to a conclusion. They don't want you to make this public, what you're about to tell us.
2: Yes. Yeah. They just dismissed it like nothing really happened. They said that, yes, he did go in there, but there was no Title IX violation.
1: Wow. Sam, let's talk about this from your point of view, your involvement in this, and what remedy

0: might Lewis and his wife have to protect their daughter moving forward? I mean, I don't think any 9-year-old girl should have to go through this.
1: No, absolutely not. And unfortunately, schools across Massachusetts have policies like this where they say that to comply with state law, they have to allow boys into the girls' bathroom if they identify as girls. And
0: okay, but by the way, even if it was a girl that was looking underneath and opening the door of a stall to a bathroom, invading somebody's privacy, going to the bathroom, even that should never be allowed. I mean, can we just start with the basics here? Then you add the fact that he's a biological man, and you know, I don't think the word peeping Tom, but you know, obviously has some severe problems if he's going to, you know, treat somebody like this. And the school just absolutely condones it. They have no alarm bells are ringing in their head. Nothing.
1: Right. I mean, if this was another girl, or if it was a boy who didn't identify this way, you know, I think the situation would have been dealt with much differently. And listen, I mean, this child, it's a 9-year-old boy who's also in third grade, and we don't know what was going through his mind. And he's really not the focus of our complaint here. The focus is this school has put in place these policies that allow boys into the girls' bathroom, no questions asked. And that clearly has disastrous consequences for the privacy and dignity of girls. And so what we did is we kind of took two steps. One was to file a Title IX complaint with the school to have them investigate this matter. And that's what they did. And of course, they ended up finding, no, there was no Title IX violation. Everything was fine, which is ridiculous. But, you know, we kind of anticipated that was the direction that they would go. But we also filed a complaint with the Federal Department of Education and their Office of Civil Rights. And so what we're pushing for now is for, you know, the federal administration to pay attention to what's happening in Massachusetts and hopefully add this to their list of investigations and enforcement actions as they seek to get schools across the country to uphold Title IX.
0: You know, a lot of parents, Lewis, they don't have the money. I mean, we pay all this money in taxes. We send our kids to government schools. It's another example, though, all those people that believe in this Green New Deal, cradle to grave, womb to the tomb, and everything's going to be free, and the government's going to provide daycare and even babysitting services on date night, and, you know, free buses and guaranteed, you know, government jobs and guaranteed government salaries and guaranteed government healthy food and Medicare for all, or guaranteed health care, guaranteed retirement, guaranteed. Nobody's ever given a price tag to all of that. And meanwhile, the government fails. We spend more per capita on education than any country in the industrialized world, with the worst result. Our government schools have failed spectacularly. Now we're at a point when we're not even protecting the kids. And I'm sure after you pay your state taxes in Massachusetts, which are pretty high, and you pay your federal taxes and you pay your FICA taxes and maybe put a little bit of money away for retirement and probably, I don't know what you do for a living. I'm assuming that sending your daughter to either a Christian school or a Catholic school or a public school where this wouldn't occur, I'm guessing it's not an option for you, which, by the way, is the case for many parents, if not most parents in the country. Am I wrong?
2: No, not at all. It's a financial burden to be able to pull your children out and stick them in private school or even homeschool, right? If you have a parent that's working, you know, 6 a.m. to 6 p.m. to make ends meet, well, with all the taxes that we pay here in the community, you know, we expect our school systems in this country to be A1 in the world. And they missed the target. They missed their point. And we need to get a federal investigation down into these little rural areas and down into these small towns and have them comply and start changing the policies per federal law. And they're hiding, they're holding, they're grasping for straws. But we need to pull those straws for them and show them that the parents, and we're not going to take it. We're not going to take it. We can't have this happening to our children. You know, we depend.
0: Is it a fair statement to say you and your wife don't have another option? That this is it, the government school, that you just can't afford a private school and you don't have the ability because you're out working every day. You don't have the ability to homeschool your daughter? Is that a fair statement?
2: It's a fair statement. It's a fair statement. And for many families in the Commonwealth of Massachusetts, this state has some of the highest taxes. And it's very difficult for people to accommodate their children in that way. You know, we trust these people. We send them to school for six hours a day to take care of them like they were their own. And they neglect that. They're too busy trying to push these ideologies and stuff on the children. And it's not fair. It's not fair.
0: Well, what about President Trump, who declared it's the official policy of the U.S. government that there are only two sexes, male and female? I'm asking Sam, your attorney, this. You know, what about the president banning federal funding, sponsorship, promotion of chemical or surgical mutilation of minors, or, you know, ending DEI programs in the military and elsewhere, or, you know, ending the, quote, un-American indoctrination of school children by terminating federal support for gender ideology and equity curricula? The president has done all of that. And the president ending unfair, demeaning practices, forcing women to compete against biological men. I mean, does any of this come into play legally, considering the president has done that since he got back in office?
1: Yeah, I think those were all great steps in the right direction. I think the problem is when you get down to kind of the nitty-gritty details, we need enforcement action against these schools, because a lot of these schools in these blue states like Massachusetts, they just ignore the executive orders. They ignore what the president's saying until they're forced by a court or by an executive agency through enforcement action to actually scrap these policies and to protect the privacy and dignity of their female students. So that's really what we're looking for here, is for the Department of Education.
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0: I don't mean to interrupt you only because of the constraints of time. But, I mean, are you getting any positive feedback that they're taking your case seriously and they're paying attention to this?
1: We know that they have opened a case file for our case. We're working on, you know, getting attention on our case. That's why it's great to come on shows like this and have your listeners here and, you know, petition for the cases like this to be heard. We know that they have a lot on their plate right now because there's so many places across the country that are experiencing these same issues, but we're very hopeful that the department will take a close look and open an investigation into our case.
0: All right, quick break, right back. We'll continue more with Sam Whiting. He's legal counsel for Massachusetts, the Liberty Legal Center. Luis Rivera, a father, his 9-year-old daughter. I mean, unbelievable story about she's in the girl's bathroom and a biological man is opening the door and looking at her going to the bathroom and the school doesn't care. More on the other side, your calls, reaction to it, much more. 800-941-SHAWN.
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0: Now, we all see the rise of anti-Semitism worldwide. 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

0: right, our final moments with Sam Whiting and Luis Rivera. Sadly, Luis's daughter, who was 9 years old, goes to the bathroom. They had already complained about a biological male in women's bathrooms. And it's really remarkable that nobody seems to care. And the school is not doing a thing to protect them. Although Donald Trump did put in place very specific statutes, as we've been talking about, against such a thing. So I think that they might get some help from the DOJ, and I'm hoping, and I'll explain that in a minute. Well, let me ask you this. Harmeet Dhillon and Leo Terrell are friends of mine. Have you contacted either one of them, heading up the Civil Rights Division of the DOJ? Have you talked to them?
1: We have not had any direct contact with them, but we have had contact with individuals inside the Department of Education.
0: I'll tell you what I'm going to do for both of you. Linda, I want you to help me pull this off if you don't mind. Sam and

0: Lewis, stay on the line, and I am going to contact Leo 2.0 Terrell, who's a very dear friend. Armeet Dhillon is serious about her job, and we will make them both keenly aware of who you are, what this case is about, and see if we can't spur some type of involvement to protect, you know, in your case, Lewis, your little 9-year-old daughter. This is completely unacceptable. It's just wrong on so many different levels. And again, it's like a topic I never thought when I started in radio that I'd ever be talking about. It's insane. So if you guys stay on the line, we'll get that information to you and we'll make the introduction. Okay. I hope that helps.
1: Thank you, Sean. Appreciate your time.
2: Much.
0: You bet. 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
8: News on Jack Callahan. Rescue teams racing to find survivors following catastrophic flooding along the Nepal-China border.
9: Officials say more than 750 people have been killed. Another 3,000 are still missing. Crews are digging through feet of thick mud and debris, searching for victims.
8: Fox's Marianne Rafferty. NASA launching a new space telescope from Florida this morning.
10: It's the next big thing in space discovery. During its 5-year mission, the Roman is set to work as a discovery machine, which could answer tons of questions we have about the mysteries of space. What is the universe made of? How does it work? Are we alone?
8: Fox's Madison Scarpino. President Trump says the crude oil agreement with Venezuela will allow the U.S. to take control of oil fields with 65 billion barrels of reserves. Venezuela's president calls the agreement historic and says it will revive her country's economy. 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
3: You know, we have a lot of issues. I have said that what Biden, Harris, Mayorkas did for the 4 years they were lying to the country and saying the border's closed, border's secure, was the most preventable national security disaster in our history. I have said repeatedly that all of the people that are murdered and raped, all the children that are molested, all the drugs that are brought in because of the cartels, any act of terror, because we have over 12 million unvetted illegals from over 200 countries, including known terrorists. They've not been able to get all of them. They've gotten a lot of people, and they are deporting them. But they're doing it. It's an uphill battle because Democrats are protecting people. Not only are they protecting people, they won't cooperate with ICE. They look at ICE as the enemy. I mean, look how extreme it got in Minnesota with, you know, Tampon Tim, who wants to put feminine hygiene products in boys' bathrooms. Remember, he wanted to give taxpayer-funded college scholarships to illegals in the state of Minnesota. And then, of course, he recently gives a pardon to an illegal immigrant convicted of raping a 10-year-old girl multiple times. I mean, it gets worse and worse and worse. I mean, Gavin Newsom, we'll play this in a second, is out there bragging, I know I took a controversial stand and I'm providing health care for illegal immigrants. Well, what you're doing is aiding and abetting and putting your seal of approval on the law breaking people that didn't respect our laws, our borders, our sovereignty. That's what he's doing. Anyway, in a second, we'll be joined by Jim Jordan, who has now renewed his investigation into states whose governors, DAs can continue to illegally assist non-citizens. First, let's start with Mark Wayne Mullen, and then we'll get to Gavin.
4: 250,000 non-citizens registered to vote in just four states. Mind you, we have 46 other states. In just four states, we've identified 250,000 non-citizens registered to vote in California and Pennsylvania, New Jersey, and Nevada. We also worked with proactive states to identify 28,000 non-citizens on their voter rolls, plus 400,000 individuals that are still registered to vote that are deceased.
3: Now, this is, show governor, full-time podcaster, full-time ex-poster, full-time world traveler, full-time author that has his friends buy his book in bulk, Gavin Newsom, bragging over the fact that he provides health care and other benefits to illegals that don't respect our law, our borders, and our sovereignty. Listen to this.
5: In a controversial way, I'm not naive, and I'll take the grief. I said I'm committed to universal health care, and I meant it. The voters supported me on multiple occasions, and we delivered it regardless of pre-existing conditions, ability to pay, and immigration status.
3: Oh, and immigration status. Well, how is that not aiding and abetting and even rewarding illegal immigrant activity? And what would it do other than incentivize people to keep coming? Thank God, under President Trump, the border is now completely secure. They're letting nobody in. He is the chairman of the all-powerful, very important House Judiciary Committee. Jim Jordan of Ohio joins us to discuss his investigation into these states, these governors, these DAs that are illegally assisting non-citizens. They refuse to cooperate with the White House. We do have something called the Supremacy Clause, that federal laws are enforced by the federal government, not by state governments. And, you know, why are they never held accountable? Anyway, Jim Jordan, welcome back, sir.
6: Sean, good to be with you. Let me just pick up, you're so good, your introduction. Think about what they systematically set about to do. They let in 10 million illegal migrants. Then they create all over the country sanctuary jurisdictions, which makes it difficult to apprehend those illegal migrants when they commit another crime in addition to coming into the country illegally. And then third, they say, we're going to go after ICE agents. We're going to dox them, track them, harass them, spit on them, go after their family, all kinds of things they do. And the Democrats said, we're not going to pay them. So that's the big picture. And then when you think about how pervasive this sanctuary jurisdiction issue is, 18 cities, 11 states, three counties like Fairfax County, where DeSoto is the DA, right there just outside of D.C. in Northern Virginia, and the District of Columbia, those areas represent almost a third of the population lives in a jurisdiction where the politicians tell local law enforcement, don't work with federal law enforcement when it comes to enforcing federal law. The dumbest policy I've ever seen. And of course, the final thing is, and this is where it's tragic, innocent people get killed because these soft on crime prosecutors in sanctuary jurisdictions treat illegal migrants who commit crimes. They take into account, we've seen the policy, we've seen the stuff, they take into account their immigration status and they release them to the street. And you have people get killed, like Stephanie Mentor there in Fairfax County, by a guy that the police said he's going to do harm. He's stabbed numerous people. He's going to do harm. We shouldn't let, and they let him out and he killed Stephanie Mayer. That's how bad this is. And it's so pervasive. And it's one of the crazy policies, again, of the crazy left, which now controls the Democrat Party.
3: All right. Explain, the Supreme Court now is allowing President Trump to clear up voter rolls. Let's get your take on that decision and what it means for the pending midterms.
6: Yeah, it's common sense. The court said the president's executive order makes so sense when you look at how post offices have to deal with mail-in ballots and other things. Just good common sense, consistent, frankly, with the common sense that's in the Save America Act that you shouldn't have as the Secretary of Homeland Security, Mr. Mullen, Mark Wayne was just talking about. You can't have illegals on the voter registration rolls, illegals voting. Even Mikey Sherrill, the Democrat governor of New Jersey, said, yeah, we had several thousand people who were illegal, or non-citizens who were on the voter registration rolls, and some of them actually voted in elections, which is against the law. So this is all designed to give confidence, clarity, and security to our election process. President Trump is 100% right that this is just a good common sense thing to do.
3: Explain to me, like, for example, I brought up the case of Tim Walz and what he did to this illegal convicted of raping multiple times a 10-year-old little girl. How that is not blown up into a massive scandal controversy and there's no accountability for him. In my mind, that is one of the most disgustingly corrupt things I've ever seen any governor ever do. You know, I talked about the Democratic Party not standing for the family of Lake and Riley and Jocelyn Nungary and Rachel Morin when the president got reelected and gave his joint session speech when he got back into office. And then they would not stand. Democrats sat on their hands for those families. They wouldn't stand and honor them and clap for them. They lost their children. This is not a red-blue issue. This is not liberal-conservative in terms of an issue. This is love and compassion for families that have suffered the worst consequences of this most preventable national security disaster.
6: Yeah, you're right. But the bottom line, they'd rather be against President Trump than be for common sense. And it's sad. You know, you think about this party. I said this the other day, Sean, the once great party of FDR and JFK is now anti-Israel, anti-Semitic, socialist, pro illegal migrant, pro men and women's sport. You could just keep going, and you know the list better than anyone. So that's what's become of a once great political party, and it's all about going after President Trump and being for all these crazy left wing DSA policies. That's what's going on here, and that's why they're not held to account. It's because so many people in their party are actually for that craziness, and it's I think it just underscores again how important this midterm election is. Because it's really,
3: it's really bad. All right. Can you explain to me what's going on in Ohio? Because I'm looking at these polls and Sherrod Brown, who was shown the door because he was such a leftist. If he got elected, the people in your great state of Ohio, the Buckeye State, I don't think they're for eliminating the Senate, no longer having the ability to choose our president, for packing the courts with leftist justices. Amnesty for illegals, abolishing our borders, abolishing ICE, ending deportation, defunding the Department of War, ending cash bail, abolishing prisons, police, the cradle to grave new green deal, even guaranteed government healthy food and guaranteed government babysitters for date night. that want a wealth tax and public ownership of most corporations. We know for a fact that Sherrod Brown is going to go along with the pressure of the dominant wing of that party, because everyone is bowing at the altar and kissing the ring of the DSA, which is growing by leaps and bounds. Why is this even a close race?
6: Well, you're right, and all that, and you're right about Sherrod Brown. He will go along with it because he's done it for decades and decades in D.C.
3: But they threw him out. I mean, why would they go back to stupid?
6: Yeah, I don't think they are. I think John Hughes is going to pull this
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6: We got two big races there, not to mention all the congressional races and everything else down ticket. But, I think we can do it, but I do think part of the concern is, and we have to understand this, that there's real costs for, things cost a lot for young families who are trying to get started in life. We get that. We understand that. But the truth is those costs, those affordability concerns are there because of the Biden policies. I mean, frankly, President Trump is actually, the inflation was on such a rapid increase. Costs were going up so much. President Trump has leveled that out and brought them down in some cases, but it's still too much. We need to understand that. But I think we also have to remind these voters, just like you did there, that if the left prevails, if they win, they're going to go in a crazy, crazy direction. And we need to make that. I was doing an event with a guy up in helping a colleague up in Michigan, and the guy hosting the event said, we need to understand that where the left wants to go, it can happen here, just like in Venezuela, bad things, those kind of things. And it was interesting to hear this.
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0: All right, our final moments. Jim Jordan, Ohio, chairman of the House Judiciary Committee, is with us. Then your calls are coming up, 800-941-SHAWN, if you want to be a part of the program. How do you analyze, you know, I think this is a midterm year unlike any other in the sense that we have never had a midterm election year where one party has become so extreme and radicalized like we currently have with the Democratic Party. Now, historically, historical trends are very clear, and that is that the party out of power loses seats in the House and Senate. There's been exceptions to it, but not many over the years. But I think these are uncharted waters. There's really anywhere from 25 to 30 House seats that are actually viewed as competitive. That's on the high side. And then we've got Senate seats, one in your great state of Ohio. Then we've got, of course, crazy El Sayed in Michigan. Then you got Iowa, and you have Alaska with their messed up rules, which is insane. New Hampshire seems to be a tight race right now. You got six-gender Tallarico, and God is non-binary. You got this Troy Jackson lunatic in Maine, who's Grand Plattner 2.0. I mean, how do you see this whole thing playing out? And what arguments should be made by the Republican Party?
1: No, I still think we're going to win. I think we're going to keep the House. We're going to keep the Senate. You're right. We got a lot of close races. We got approximately 70 days to make the case to the American people that we have done what we said.
0: 69, but who's counting?
1: Yeah. Yeah. We've done that. And we need to remind them that if the left's dangerous policies prevail, what that means, the danger it means for the country. And I think that's the campaign. And frankly, one of the things I've been doing, I've been traveling all over the country helping colleagues and candidates. One of the things I've been doing is trying to remind Americans that we live in the greatest place ever. I mean, 250 years. I mean, Polly and I, my wife and I, we went to see the musical 1776 3 months ago. And it's an amazing show about those guys in Philadelphia that hot summer who wrote it down, put their names to it, declared to the world why it was appropriate and justified to start this experiment in liberty we call America. And how great this place is. And sure, we got problems. Sure, things cost too much, but it's still the greatest. Look at all those people who came here during the World Cup from all around the world who said, this place is amazing. It is. And we need to remind voters and remind Americans, we're fortunate to live in the greatest country ever. That's got to be part of our message, too, while understanding we're going to bring down the cost. We're going to do those things and reminding them of what the left wants to do to this great country. That's the campaign. And we have to go make it in a telling, make that case. And if we do, well, I think we can win in Ohio and around the country.
0: I think it's the most important midterm that we've ever faced in our lifetime. And I've covered a lot of elections with you, by the way, and I've been on the campaign trail with you as well. Thank God people like you are out there. Congressman Jim Jordan, chairman of the House Judiciary Committee of Ohio. Thank you, sir. People in Ohio, please do not let Sherrod Brown go back to D.C. He will vote with the radical DSA. I promise you. He will capitulate, bow at their feet and their altar. Listen, one thing, you're so excited. So many people have dreams. And one of their dreams for a lot of people is they want to open a business. And before you can open those doors, you begin to go through the process of realizing you need this insurance and that one and this one and that one. You need to deal with one agent, another agent. It can be worse than dealing with the healthcare system. Now, one company is changing all of that. 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
0: Now, we all see the rise of anti-Semitism worldwide. 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
12: Historic oil deal. On Jack Callahan, Fox News, Venezuela agreeing to provide the U.S. up to 65 billion barrels of oil, a deal both sides call historic, as Fox's Alex Hogan reports from the White House.
13: The acting president of Venezuela, Delcy Rodriguez, said that this is a first step toward economic recovery. She went on to explain that Venezuela will contribute the oil and industry, and the U.S. will contribute the capital and technology to develop it further. President Trump today on Truth Social said the oil will fill up the strategic national reserves. It's unclear how quickly this deal could provide oil for the reserves, which have dropped to a more than 40-year low. Secretary of State Marco Rubio writing a part for the Venezuelan people, this deal will bring nearly $100 billion in private investment, support thousands of high-paying jobs, and drive the reconstruction of Venezuela's economy.
12: Critics accuse Venezuela's government of betraying the country, while Democrat lawmakers are calling the move corrupt. Venezuela's acting president insisting her country still has sovereignty over its oil. Rescue crews are struggling with heavy rains as they continue to look for more than 3,000 people still missing following the massive flooding in Nepal and Tibet.
14: The situation is getting worse and more dire by the minute. It's getting very complicated as heavy rains continue to fall, swelling the rivers and the lakes further upstream. Chinese authorities also said another lake was also created today. Those rising water levels are forcing crews to completely stop rescue operations at time as they wait for better conditions. More than 90,000 people have been affected by this disaster, according to the Red Cross. And scientists say Wednesday's flash flood was triggered by a glacier collapse that struck with a 5.3 magnitude, sending stories high waves of rock, ice, and debris barreling through the mountain valleys.
12: Fox's Stephanie Bennett. The State Department says approximately 85 Americans in that region remain unaccounted for. 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
7: All right, news roundup, information overload hour. Our toll-free number is 800-941-SEAN. If you want to be a part of this program, we touched on this briefly with Congressman Jim Jordan in the last hour, but this is very, very critical that we get a hold of integrity in our election system, so that everybody can have confidence in election results. Now, both Democrats and Republicans over the years, they have complained bitterly that the system is rigged, that it's unfair, that an election was stolen, on and on and on. Now, I have gone through my checklist of what needs to be done over and over again. Voter ID, the SAVE Act would have been nice if we passed it. Proof of citizenship. Yeah, add that to the list, too. Signature verification. Chain of custody controls for mail-in ballots. What does that mean? That the minute that the post office drops off a mail-in ballot, it's on a camera. It's stored in a room so people can't tamper with it. You need updated voter rolls. You need the voter rolls swept of people that may be in this country illegally. We now have instance after instance, and we talked about this with Jim Jordan, of illegals that are actually not only registered but are actually voting. And so there's just too much corruption in the system. Now, with that said, there was a Supreme Court ruling on Monday where the ruling clears the way for the U.S. Postal Service to cross-check the distribution of mail-in ballots against citizenship information maintained by the Department of Homeland Security. The new rule could prevent the delivery of mail-in ballots in states that refuse to provide the required voter information to the DHS. The Trump administration, this is a huge win for Donald Trump. This is a huge win for election integrity. It's sad that this is what it takes, you know, a Supreme Court decision, but the U.S. Postal Service has now finalized this rule that could prevent the delivery of mail-in ballots in states that refuse to provide required voter information to the agency. Now, the policy would require that states share voter and ballot related data with the U.S. Postal Service as part of new standards governing election mail-in to ensure that only citizens were receiving ballots. States that decline to comply could face restrictions on the Postal Service's acceptance and delivery of affected mail-in ballots. That rule, by the way, has been blocked ahead of the 2026 midterm elections because of a federal court injunction blocking its implementation. But in that changed Monday, because this 6-3 decision in the Supreme Court handed the president a significant legal victory, allowing enforcement of the president's executive order imposing these requirements on mail-in voting ahead of the November midterm elections. Justices lifted that lower court injunction that had, you know, been challenged in terms of provisions in 23 states that sued to block the order. Why would anyone sue? All right, joining us now, Gene Hamilton. He is the president of America First, legal architect behind the president's executive orders. This is a big win for you, number one. You've been a longtime friend of the program. Congratulations. And can you just unpack what this means, the significance, how many people may be impacted, how many states are impacted, and I think it adds so much integrity that is missing from our election system, which raises questions by Republicans and Democrats at different times in terms of the integrity of the outcome, the confidence in the outcome.
8: Well, Sean, everything you said is correct, which is to say, this is something that used to be universally accepted amongst Republicans and Democrats, that we need to protect the integrity of our election system, particularly when it comes to mailed-in ballots. Now, we have, of course, typical lawfare that has been engaged in. And so just setting the stage for the listeners at home, recall that the president issued an executive order earlier this year that directed the Department of Homeland Security, the Department of Justice, and the Postal Service to each engage in certain things to protect the integrity of our elections, particularly when it comes to mailed-in ballots. Now, two groups immediately sued. A group of Democratic-led states sued and said that this was all going to be completely illegal. Everything was going to be, you know, hair on fire type of procedures would ensue, and the Trump administration needed to be stopped. Also, another group, a nonprofit group, League of Women Voters, sued and made similar accusations as it applied to primarily and principally the Postal Service. So on Monday night, the Supreme Court issued a stay. I skipped over a couple steps. District Court, of course, strikes things down, as you know, it noted earlier. The appellate court says, yeah, I'm siding with the district court, and I'm saying that the Trump administration cannot implement anything that the president just directed. And finally, on Monday night, the Supreme Court came through and said, in fact, those lower court decisions were wrong, in fact, these things should be able to proceed as the president directed. Now, but let's unpack what that means. Unpack it just briefly. So all that the president did in that executive order is he directed DOJ to do certain things. So, for example, Department of Justice, you should prosecute, you should prioritize the prosecution of offenses related to election fraud. He directed the Department of Homeland Security to try to produce lists of verified citizens that states could use, wasn't going to force them to use it, but that they could use to ensure the integrity of their own voter rolls. And of course, then directed the Postal Service to take certain measures that you described that would protect the security of the actual ballots themselves in the mail. So these are very common sense, reasonable things. And yet here you have this group of states and this a nonprofit organization come through and say, you know, the world is going to end if the president and his team can even start thinking about doing some of the things that the president has directed. And so what the Supreme Court said on Monday night was it was too soon. It was way too soon for any court to step in and stop the departments and agencies from actually starting to work on the things that the president told them to do, that they had not been harmed yet. It was an order that required a bunch of logical inferences, which is that the departments would then do something illegal and that somehow that would then harm also these states. And the Supreme Court said, no, this is just not right. You guys might have a case another day. You might have another thing that you can bring soon, but not today. So that was Monday night. And then just earlier today, just recently, the district court in the other case, same judge, but the district court in the other case with the League of Women Voters just lifted her injunction of that case on related grounds based on the Supreme Court's decision. And again, said it's too soon for these cases to proceed.
7: So let me get into the weeds a little bit. And I don't want to make this confusing in any way for people that are listening to this, because this is so critical to election integrity. So we have confidence in results. If you look at the unsigned Supreme Court decision, for example, it was a 6-3 majority saying it's too soon for the courts to consider the state's challenge because the order has not yet been carried out, which means the states have not suffered any kind of injury that allows their lawsuit to move forward. Now, if you look at the three Democrats dissenting, for example, 23-page opinion, Justice Ketanji Brown Jackson accusing the majority of taking their eyes off the ball and then missing the government's actual objective to secure, et cetera, their effort, you know, to foment chaos in the November elections. By the way, by taking illegal immigrants off voter rolls when we know they're there in massive numbers, you know, how is that chaotic? That seems to me like a basic, simple, fundamental 101 integrity measure.
8: Yeah, Sean, look, it is the opposite of chaos. In fact, in my opinion, it is the restoration of order for our election systems. What the president is directing is for the chaos to end. The chaos that has resulted from the mass use of the mail to commit voter fraud, the chaos that has ensued from allowing illegal aliens to cast ballots in elections that should only be controlled and dictated by American citizens. And so this whole parade of horribles that these states and these nonprofit groups come in and say that will happen are all just them trying to engage in more lawfare to stop the president, because they're the ones, in my opinion, who are benefiting from the fraud. They are the ones who are benefiting from the illegal aliens on the voter rolls casting their ballots, because they know which way that they are going to vote. They know which way they're going to vote, and it's always going to be in their favor. And that's why they're so adamant that this has to be stopped. These common sense security measures have to be stopped.
7: All right, quick break. We'll come right back. More on this Supreme Court decision on election integrity. It is critical. Gene Hamilton got the ball rolling. More with him on the other side. And then we'll get to your calls coming up in our final half hour. 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
1: This list out for a long time. You know, and Democrats, to be fair, Stacey Abrams felt that that the gubernatorial election she was in, that it was stolen from her. Hillary Clinton complained bitterly after losing to Donald Trump. And Donald Trump obviously has had issues involving the election system for a long time, and he's not been shy talking about it regularly. But the reality is, proof of citizenship, voter ID, signature verification, chain of custody controls, the cameras I'm talking about, proof of citizenship is so basic, I can't even believe we're discussing it. But then you need updated voter rolls. You need the voter rolls cleaned. You can't have dead people on it. You can't have illegals on it. Partisan observers watching the voting all day in every precinct. Partisan observers, any party that's on the ballot should have observers in every precinct. And then I would prefer to go to paper ballots. And a lot of countries had tried other systems and they all went back to paper ballots. And I would also like limits on early voting. I mean, you can vote 6-7 weeks early. There's so many things that can happen in that interim period that would impact people's votes. And I don't think people are voting with the full picture of what an election is going to evolve into.
2: Right. I mean, look, all of the measures that you just pointed out are rational, common sense measures that anyone who cared about the security and the integrity of the elections in their country would do. This is, Democrats in the radical left act as though we're some aberration in the United States for wanting to have these things that many other parts of the world already employ in their election systems. And it takes everybody at home, it takes the American people stepping back and thinking for just a minute, hey, wait a second, these things are all common sense. I'm not the radical. The radicals are the one who are criticizing this. The radicals are the one who are suing to stop something so basic as ensuring that the piece of mail with an actual ballot that controls who gets to represent you in Washington, D.C., is in fact cast by the person who it was mailed to, and that it is not being used in some kind of massive mail fraud operation by people who are stuffing ballots and casting their votes for people for one particular party. So, Sean, everything you said is 100% right. It's exactly why things like the Save America Act would help this country in so many ways. It's why the president has been so committed to fighting for election integrity in this country. And there's only one reason why anyone would oppose any of this, and it's because they benefit from the fraud.
1: Anyway, Gene Hamilton, you did an amazing job here. I mean, you got the ball rolling to get us to this point. This happening before this midterm is critical to me. The fact that Republicans now are bringing some integrity to the system, in many cases, even in spite of themselves, but Democrats want no integrity measures, is amazing. And, let's watch this unfold. Anyway, Gene Hamilton, great job. 800-941-SEAN, our number. You want to be a part of the program. You know, look, most of us, we're just simply guessing our way through our health. We're all into health, wellness, fitness, nutrition, longevity. I mean, the world of medicine is changing every single day, but we're guessing too much what foods to eat, what supplements to take, vitamins to take. 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Everybody's different. You know, why do some foods affect some people differently? 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
5: This is a Fox News alert. U.S. military action resumes in Iran. I'm Carmen Roberts. Fox's Alex Hogan has more on what's happening.
6: U.S. forces struck two sites on Larak Island that they were targeting. These Iranian forces that they had been able to see preparing to launch rockets with sea mines into the Strait of Hormuz.
5: And a statement from the U.S. says that last week, U.S. Central Command completed clearing sea mines from the Strait's shipping routes. Iran is vowing a response. And rescue crews in Nepal and Tibet are struggling with heavy rain as they search for some 3,000 missing people from Wednesday's flood disaster. At least 85 Americans are among the missing, including this woman's parents.
7: They were just telling my sister about the amazing time that they had in Nepal and China and how blessed they felt to be on the pilgrimage.
5: America's listening to Fox News.
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0: All right, 25 now till the top of the hour. Wow, I just heard statements from the defense attorney, this guy Reddington, and just pissed me off. We're going to get to that. And my dear friend Nancy Grace, I think has one of the best prosecutorial and a perspective that nobody else has, because she herself lived through a horrible experience losing her fiance when she was 19. We're going to get her perspective here in just a minute. Want to remind you that there's a lot of evil in this world. There just is. This case, you know, strangling three kids, sending the husband out. That's not premeditated, really. That's evil. Now, whether or not the jury decides it's worthy of first degree murder, that's going to be on them. The judge opening the door to lesser charges, second degree murder, manslaughter. All right. All true, or not criminally responsible. The insanity verdict. But there's evil. And sometimes there's only one option. That's the lethal option. But there's so much evil. Maybe there's an instance where you don't need to go to the lethal option, but you need to protect yourself and your family. Now, that's where the incredible technology of BYRNA.com comes in. It's part of my everyday personal safety security strategy. I hope you make it yours to keep you and your family safe. Please look at the videos online and make it a part of your everyday safety security strategies. Unfortunately, there is evil. Let me play, and then we're going to be joined by the one and only Nancy Grace. Let me play for you what I believe is the most outrageous statement made by the defense attorney in the Lindsey Clancy trial, and it really pisses me off, and see if it makes you as angry as it's making me.
23: I asked you this morning, Mr. Reddington, what you hope to convey in the closing. You didn't really have an answer.
24: I hope to convey that I truly, you know, care and love. I love her. She's just such a marvelous, sweet, innocent person. She's just amazing and so strong and just trying so hard to get up from, she's just been beat down for 3.5 years, and she feels that she's had a fair trial with the judge, and the jury's been very attentive, and all we can do is hope for the best.
23: You may not answer this, but the women that support her, do you want to say, has she said anything about women raising postpartum psychosis?
24: She's very concerned, especially as a labor and delivery nurse. She's very concerned about women's rights, the fact that women are pretty much marginalized. I think it's readily apparent the DSM is a joke. I couldn't get into the social implications in the trial, understandably, but if the United States would take a lesson from Europe, Belgium, England, France, Peru, a lot of these countries, they take care of their women that have psychosis, keep them with their babies. They don't rip the babies away from them and put the women in jail where we do.
0: Lindsay Clancy, such a marvelous, sweet, innocent person. She's just amazing. And Clancy is very concerned about women's rights. She's also a nurse. You know, there is a practice, and I don't know if it was, it's relevant here, called doctor shopping, where people, when you look at all the different medications she had, I think 30 prescriptions, and 13 in particular, she's a nurse that would know that drugs can interact with each other. I don't think that works in her favor in any way. I think the issue of premeditation becomes very real because she sent her husband out of the home before she then, you know, went about one after another, one by one by one, and strangled Cora, Dawson, and Callan. You don't hear those words a lot in the legacy media, but she did that. Do I think postpartum depression is real? Yeah. Do I think that the prosecution had effective expert witnesses, especially at the end of this case, that said, sorry, she knew what she was doing, including FBI experts. Anyway, the person that I trust on all issues, one of the people I trust on the legal side, is Greg Jarrett, and people like Paul Mora on the absolute prosecution side versus the defense analysis. There's only one person to go to. It's our friend Nancy Grace from Fox One, and a friend and colleague of mine. I know I'm taking you away from your family for a brief time here, and you're going to join us on TV tonight. My apologies up front, but I have to know what you're thinking about what happened today. Closing arguments by both the defense and the prosecution. I didn't think it would happen this quickly. They gave an hour for it. They got jury instructions. The judge opened up lesser charges of second degree murder and or manslaughter. So it's not just either first degree or not criminally responsible. I want your thoughts on all of it.
3: Well, number one, thank you for inviting me. This is a topic very near to my heart because I am a mother of two, which has changed my world. I never thought I could be as happy as I have been in the last 18 years raising my children. My alter identity as a felony prosecutor, where I represent people like Dawson, Callan, and Cora. So I must say, I am not torn about this case because the law is clear. Whether we like the law or not, the law is if you had intent to kill, you are responsible. She had intent. And this is why I say that. This does not bring me joy, Sean. It does not bring me joy. And I have seen people that I truly believed were insane, and I did not want them in with GP general population at all. That is not justice. That is cruel torture. She sent her husband away from the home, much like Andrea Yates did. She sent him to a restaurant. They had never gotten takeout from there before because it was too far away. There and to the pharmacy at night. He sent him away as soon as he left, and she admits, although the internet is alive, people attack me in Walmart about, why aren't you admitting Patrick Clancy did this? Because he didn't. He did not do it. It's proven forensically, digitally, he did not do it. Accepted. Whatever you like him or hate him, don't care. He didn't do these murders. Period. She systematically herded the children into the basement, then one by one put them face down and strangled them with her own elastic exercise bands. many people scream, her fingerprints were not on there. Okay, right. When you pull a rubber band, you smear your fingerprints. Think about it. Her DNA, however, was on the elastic bands. So let's just clear that.

0: that up right now. One of the children, Dawson, tried to get away. He was found in his father's office, also in the basement. The systematic strangling of the children, as you know, Sean, intent can be formed in the twinkling of a moment, the blink of an eye, the time it takes to pull a trigger, much less the time it takes you to herd your children into the basement. Three of them, three tots. Have you ever taken a tot through the airport, much less two or three? Herding them into the basement and systematically strangling them dead till they turned purple, till their necks were abnormally small, too small to even hold up a head. The bands were pulled so tightly. That's intent. She knew what she did was wrong and tried to jump out of a window. Why did she try to jump out of a window? Because she knew what she had just done was horribly, horribly wrong. Do I like the scenario? No. It's like a dirt sandwich in my mouth. But this is what happened. That's what happened. And we cannot turn away from the fact. And that is what I would tell the jury. I want to turn away. I don't like delivering this closing statement. It's like acid to the touch. But this is the truth, and you must confront it because you have taken an oath to do the right thing. Now, what may the jury do? They may do jury nullification. They may say, screw you and the horse you rode in on. I'm not putting her in jail, and find her NGBRI, not guilty by reason of insanity. What will that mean? Well, it depends. Look at Andrea Yates. She murdered her children, and she's still in a mental facility today. Then you've got, on the other end of the spectrum, Deanna Lacey. She murdered her children, left one brain damaged for life. She did a few years in a mental facility, and she walked free, and she is living amongst us now. So it really depends on what happens once she's in a mental facility. She could walk in 5 years or not. That's what's happening. They'll either follow the law and convict her on murder one, which is life without parole, or they will give her NGBRI, not guilty by reason of insanity. I have tried insanity cases. The kicker to insanity cases, Sean, is the perp admits they did it. All this business about it was really Patrick Clancy. It's not. She stood up in court, like Brian Koberger, and said, I did it. But in her case, she said, but I was insane. There. That's the law. Those are the choices.
1: You know, we did a long podcast, and I find the hardest interviews to do. And I interviewed on the podcast also the parents of one of the victims in the Koberger case. It kills me. Mm-hmm. And I taped another recent podcast where somebody lost their child. And you told this whole story. You were 19 years old. You were engaged to be married, and that your fiance was murdered. And I just sat there. You know, I knew the story. But to hear it from a friend, it's the hardest thing to hear from anybody you're interviewing. You know, I wouldn't mind. I'm willing to listen to the arguments. But the idea, the first thing she does when she wakes up after the whole thing is wants a lawyer. The fact that she's a nurse, I don't think helps her in this case. She should have been more responsible for her medical care. I don't care that she was using different doctors with drugs that interact with each other. She had knowledge that most people don't have. I do believe that postpartum depression is real, but I also was really swayed in rebuttal by the prosecution witnesses that says she knew what the hell she was doing, as evidenced by, you know, the premeditation factor that you brought up of sending the husband out to the store. And then the whole process of it. So I'm thinking what the judge did today is the judge realized this is an emotionally charged case capturing the attention of the nation, and threw them a lifeline.
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1: 12 people to agree on anything. Am I wrong?
0: You're absolutely right. Much has been made of the women congregating outside of the courthouse, all dressed in different shades of pink and coral. And much has been made of that. But you know what? This is America. You can protest. You can even burn our beloved flag, and that's okay. So if these women want to bring attention to postpartum depression and postpartum psychosis, I say bring it on. We need attention to that. Sean, I remember having the twins, and one would be up at 12:30, 1:30, 3:30, and 4:30, and I would be up at 5. Sometimes I would be swinging them in bucket swings at 4:45 in the dark behind our church because we were up. I was so tired and had to go back to work at HLN a month early of my maternity leave. I was literally seeing stars. It was like explosions with my eyes wide open. I get it. Combined with extreme.
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0: Hey, don't forget, catch the best of the Sean Hannity Show every weekend right here on this station. And while you're running errands and doing chores or just relaxing, hey, make sure you are listening to the best of the Sean Hannity Show every week right here on this station. Now, we all see the rise of anti-Semitism worldwide. 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The people of Israel, they continue to pay the price. 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
6: This is a Fox News alert. Military action in the Strait. I'm Carmen Roberts. U.S. military officials say American forces struck 2 Iranian launchers on Larak Island today, the first U.S. military action in weeks. And officials say the launchers were preparing to fire rockets with sea mines into the Strait of Hormuz. More flooding is possible in Nepal, and teams are scrambling to find survivors some 4 days after that massive flood struck that country and Tibet, killing at least 800 people and leaving more than 3,000 missing.
7: Nepal's tourism board provided an update saying 289 missing foreign nationals have been rescued, including 2 Americans. But the situation is growing more dire by the day. Heavy rains swelled rivers and lakes upstream. Those rising water levels forced crews to completely stop rescue operations at times. Trying to get teams and supplies into the area is also extremely challenging. Flood warnings were sent to residents' phones telling them to get to higher ground. Crews focused on rescuing hundreds of people possibly trapped inside tunnels at a hydropower project in Nepal.
6: Fox's Stephanie Bennett reporting from London. At least 800 people have been confirmed dead. A flash flood hits the Grand Canyon, forcing dozens to flee. Fox's Roxanne Evans reports.
8: More than 50 people were evacuated after a sudden wall of water swept through the Bright Angel Canyon, damaging and wiping out sections of trails. Bright Angel is a side canyon at the bottom of the Grand Canyon. The sudden flooding left people scrambling for safety after they were caught off guard. Phantom Ranch, a historic lodge, had to be closed. Some visitors and those who had reservations are being told to make other plans.
6: And America is listening to Fox News.
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40: 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On this program, we're dedicated to delivering timely, balanced truths about local market conditions. 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Again, that's 702-203-1165. Today on our program, we have some fantastic guests for you today. We have Janelle Kennedy here from Equity Title. Welcome, Janelle.
0: Thank you.
40: Glad to have you back.
0: Yes.
40: We also have Todd Cox here from Todd Cox CPA. Welcome, Todd.
1: Hey, everybody. I'm glad to be here.
40: Glad to have you back. Hey, listen, before the program, we were talking about some of the tax things that happened. I want to start off with the idea that I understand some people are not getting their refunds in as timely a manner as they might be used to.
1: Yeah, the IRS is subjecting some of the tax returns to some additional scrutiny this year, especially considering the one big beautiful bill provisions, the overtime, the tips, and some other things.
40: Okay.
1: The individuals that I'm aware of that are having issues are those that had reported overtime income. And their tax returns are in a snag with the IRS trying to confirm or do some kind of analysis on their overtime deduction claim or exclusion claim.
40: Right.
1: And that's,
40: to explain why that is, I think you were telling us beforehand that they need to only declare a third of that because of the way overtime works, right?
1: Yeah. I'm not sure how the IRS is going to resolve it if you did it incorrectly. Essentially, the amount that you're allowed to exclude from income is the half in the time and a half portion of your overtime income. So you still have to pay ordinary income tax on the straight time portion.
40: Gotcha.
1: It's just the one half additional bonus that comes with the overtime pay that's excludable. So essentially, if you made $1,500 of overtime pay for the year, you divide it by three, mm-hmm. and a third of it would be the excludable portion, or right. $500 of
40: gotcha.
1: That.
40: Gotcha.
1: But if you claimed $1,500 on your tax return as excludable, the IRS is
40: they still want the tax. They still want to tax you on your base rate, not the overtime rate.
1: It's frying their computer, and it's like it does not compute, and it's overheating and going to blow up. And so I don't know if the IRS is going to issue the refund and then an immediate assessment or examination. Or I had one client or one person call me and say, "Hey, will you be my tax return preparer? I've got this problem with the IRS. I claimed I tried to go through one of the online tax software, and I'm amending my tax return, and now instead of me getting a $6,000 refund, it says I owe $3,000.
40: Gosh. Oh my!
1: And I'm like, well, that would be the case if you over reported your overtime income, and the IRS paid you that original refund. Then you'd have to pay back the portion that you weren't entitled to.
40: Gotcha.
1: So that could be a factor too.
40: Okay.
1: So if you did get a refund, and then the IRS puts a knock on your door, or send you, usually they'll send you a letter. They won't text you. They won't call you.
40: Right.
1: They'll send you a letter first.
40: Right.
1: And then once you get that letter, if it says, "Hey, we got some questions about your tax return," that's what's up. And you might want to make sure you've got a little bit tucked away.
40: Right.
1: In case you need to pay them, unless you need to refund the IRS some of the money that they overpaid you.
40: Wow. Yeah. That could be ugly.
1: Yeah.
40: I mean, so, I know most people don't like to have to write that check, period.
1: Well, certainly it's not good news, but it's better than living in ignorance.
40: Indeed.
1: So, I mean, it's being prepared for a hit is a lot better than just getting sideswiped out of the blue.
40: Indeed. Okay. So that makes sense.
1: So if you're in this boat or whatever, it would behoove you to maybe examine what you did, make sure you did it right. And if you know you did it wrong, be prepared to rectify it with the IRS.
40: Gotcha. Okay. So that's what's going on with overtime. With Social Security, basically you can deduct up to a certain amount of Social Security income. Is that right?
1: So there's a senior deduction, essentially exclusion of $6,000, assuming that you've got, your income thresholds are below the upper limits.
40: Gotcha.
1: There's a $75,000 for single or $150,000 for married filing joint. And you can deduct, you can exclude up to $6,000, whether it's from Social Security or not.
40: Oh.
1: If you get it just from your pension plan, I know a lot of like teachers and state workers, they get, or county, they get from PERS. As long as you're, 65 or over, I think it's 65 was the year,
40: right?
1: Was the age. But as long as you're over that threshold or that age limit, you're entitled to get the $6,000 exclusion.
40: Okay.
1: Per $6,000 per individual and $12,000 for married filing joint. And then,
40: nice.
1: As long as your other income doesn't put you out of the exclusion amount.
40: Gotcha. So then the most interesting thing that I heard from you today was about gambling winnings.
12: Oh, yes.
40: And losses. Oh, cool. And so, and here we are in Las Vegas. And so I really want to talk about this because it was interesting to me to find out. First of all, you talked about the filing of these, the W-2G.
1: Yeah. So the W-2Gs is the primary,
40: that's notifying the IRS that you won money.
1: Yes, the primary vehicle that the winnings get reported to.
40: Right.
1: They get reported to actually the winner, but a copy of that also goes to the IRS, which they marry up with your tax return when you file it to make sure if they've got W-2Gs totaling $150,000 on you, that you won for the year, and your tax return only reflects $120,000. Yeah. They'll be like, "Where's the other
40: $30,000?"
1: Right. So, you know, you don't want to shortchange that because the IRS isn't in the dark on that. They know how much you won.
40: Gotcha.
1: And so it's up to you to maintain your your deductions and stuff. This year, you can only deduct up to 90% of your winnings, even if you lost more than you won.
40: Wow.
1: So if you won $20,000, we were talking about this example, $20,000 before or during the year in W-2G income is what's reported to you.
40: Right.
1: But your losses totaled $30,000 for the year in actuality.
40: Right.
1: You can't deduct the $30,000. You used to be able to deduct the $30,000 to the extent of the $20,000. So you could deduct
40: all the income.
1: You could deduct $20,000 last year. This year, you have to recognize at least 10% of your W-2G winnings as income. So in this case, with the $20,000 of winnings, even though your losses exceed your winnings, you still have to recognize $2,000 of income.
40: Pay taxes on $2,000 no matter how much you lost.
1: Right.
40: Okay.
1: Right. And again, the W-2Gs are the primary vehicle that the IRS and that it, this these winnings are reported to you on.
40: Right.
1: The thing is there are games in the casino that aren't subject to the W-2G requirements because one of the primary requirements that the W-2G issuance hinges on is the odds, the payout odds of your wager. So if you're not 300 to 1
40: right.
1: on your wager, if the odds are
40: anything under 300 to 1 is not going to get a W-2G.
1: Typically, it's not subjected to that,
40: right.
1: Except for there is a provision that slot machines and electronic devices are always subject to it.
40: Ah, okay.
1: And so, actually, I've got a friend that works at a gaming manufacturer, locally, and one of the things that they do is
40: They mimic table games.
1: Yeah, they do. They do machines that only play table games, and they have the table games odds like blackjack,
40: right?
1: You know, roulette. And
40: that's craps. Not 300 to 1.
1: That's not 300 to 1, and so ostensibly they shouldn't be subjected to the W-2G requirements, whether they are or not. The IRS regulations have a provision that says if it's a slot machine or electronic device, but that seems to be a superficial aspect of the regulations, not a primary component. The odds are a primary component. Hmm. The fact that it was administered by a slot machine or by, you know, a dealer working in the culinary union seems inconsequential to the overall substance of the transaction. So what's the difference? I don't know, but my advice to him was, get a private letter ruling from the IRS and see what they say.
40: There you go. Know? That makes perfect sense.
1: But anyways, if you are playing blackjack in a regular casino and, you know, time and a half or, you know, 3 to 1 right, odds on
40: right,
1: blackjack,
40: right.
1: 2 to 1 on blackjack, whatever.
40: It's never 300 to 1 though.
1: Yeah. Right? But if you are playing that and you win, you're not going to be getting issued a W-2G. You get it for keno. You get it for slots.
40: Right.
1: Sports books.
12: I was going to say, what about sports betting?
1: So sports betting can or cannot.
40: Hang on. Let's hold on to that because we got to take a quick break.
1: Okay.
40: We'll tell everybody about sports betting after this commercial break. That's like the best tease we've ever had in the history of the show. So we're going to hold off on telling everybody about sports betting. All stay tuned, guys. We'll be back in just a minute.
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4: Welcome back. I'm Harvey Blankfeld. You're listening to Las Vegas Real Estate Now. We're here every Saturday at 11 a.m. You ever have a question or an idea for the program, please call or text me at 702-203-1165. Again, that's 702-203-1165. With me now in studio, we have Janelle Kennedy here from Equity Title. We also have Todd Cox from Todd Cox CPA. Before the break, we were talking to everyone about gaming winnings and such. And it's interesting, Carly brought it up to you during the break, but Todd's slogan for everyone to understand is that if you pulled my card, you pulled the ace. Yeah. He's got some casino background in him.
5: Yeah.
4: There's a little. So you used to work basically for casinos.
6: I mean,
4: used to,
6: well, I cut my teeth in the casinos when I was a baby, you know.
4: Yeah,
6: and
4: sure.
6: I grew up, I put myself through school by working at one of the local casinos in the accounting office. And then worked for a CPA firm that they handled
4: all
6: the
4: local them?
6: Casinos and
4: nice.
6: A lot of the downtown ones, a lot of the local ones. And then I used to do the airport slots, that kind of stuff. And
4: so before we go any further, because there's people pulled over to the side of the road right now waiting to hear sports betting.
6: I worked at the Gaming Control Board for 10 years.
4: Oh, there you go. Wow. Okay.
6: Shout out to all my buddies at the Gaming Control Board, Chan and Rusty.
4: Nice.
6: And Johnny O and all them guys.
4: But now we got to talk about the sports betting, because if I hold up any longer, people are going to be honking their horns out there. So tell us. Okay. So is it subject to the W2G? Is that
6: so? If your odds are 300 to 1 after you take out, if your payout is going to be 300 to 1 greater,
4: so maybe on a big parlay bet, maybe
6: if you parlayed it or whatever, you could
4: end up 300 to 1.
6: Yes. Mm-hmm. So you're only going to get a W2G through sportsbook if your payout is greater than 300 to 1.
4: Wow.
6: So
5: that's,
6: I mean,
5: good
6: if
5: to
6: you
5: know.
6: if you hit a baseball parlay and somehow you threw in the U.S. Open and
4: right.
6: And then I don't know,
4: and you got paid 500 to 1. You got paid $500 on your dollar bet.
6: You got paid $500 for every dollar you then
4: you're going to get a W2G.
6: Yeah. Mm-hmm. And that's something that all the casinos, you know, all the accounting departments there, all the controllers and stuff, they all know that.
4: They know that number.
6: And the system's going to automatically lock up when that happens.
4: Gotcha.
6: And it'll happen. And they ask you for your ID, and they'll ask for your social security number, and you give them all that information. And
4: okay. But bets that are under that, they aren't subject to the W-2G.
6: Yeah, I mean,
4: not that you don't have to declare it, but it's not going to be sent to the IRS.
6: Yeah, if you're betting on Monday Night Football on the money line and you put, you know, $5 down and you get

0: you get, you know, 40 bucks back, that's not 300 to 1, right, obviously.
1: There you go.
0: You're not going to get a W2G for that. And but again, the odds are what's controlling the issuance of the W2G. And so that's why players that play those games are not typically subjected to the W2G requirements. And it might come as a surprise to everyone, but they don't often report gambling winnings on their tax returns.
1: No. Really? Oh, my goodness. Saying, okay, all right.
0: In my experience, I haven't noted that that's the case.
1: So, okay, so I have to go back to your being on the gaming control board. So when Todd walks into a casino, he's on the gaming control board. Well, does everybody like

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2: Coverage has to look like.
3: Wow.
2: And, you know, that kind of thing. So.
3: Yeah. I wonder, you know, I know Vegas has been doing this so long and they've got it down to a science. I wonder what it's like in other places, though. I'll bet it's not quite as efficient or effective.
2: It's not as streamlined, but a lot of the other jurisdictions have copied Nevada just because why reinvent the wheel?
3: Indeed.
2: You know, pretty much every one of those standards, those minimum internal control standards, are based on a response to somebody ripping them off, you know.
3: Oh, right.
2: And really the game and control board and for the state of Nevada is invested in the casinos because essentially each casino pays 6.75% tax on their gaming net win.
3: Right.
2: And so whatever their net win is, if they win like $1 million, well, they have to pay 6.75% of it to the state of Nevada. And that's why the strip, gaming in general, and the strip in particular has generated more than 40% of our state revenue consistently since inception.
3: Indeed. You know? And that's important to those of us who live here and are not paying income tax.
2: And one thing is they've never raised, they haven't really raised the tax rate in a long time.
3: Yeah.
2: But that's not inconsequential because you can only take 100%. And so what matters is if the pie is bigger,
3: you're making more money.
2: The amount you pay is more.
3: Sure.
2: But if you take a greater percentage of a smaller pie, then it impairs the operation and the viability of the business model in general.
3: Gotcha.
2: And so by virtue of having a stable, I know of jurisdictions in other parts of the country, they got a 90% tax rate.
3: Whoa.
2: They got some ad backs and some other stuff, but it's bogus. It's ridiculous.
3: Why would anybody do it?
2: Is the best is because it's the most stable and the most consistent and the most you can anticipate what's going to happen in
3: indeed
2: and because of that, you know, the gaming industry thrives here and it produces the great benefit for opening the new casinos and everything, and you know, we're at record gaming revenue and gaming taxes paid ever. And we don't have to raise a tax rate for that. We just have to create a great business environment for the casinos I
3: don't know. And the casinos got to do a good job of bringing people here. And that's their job, is to fill up the casinos.
2: Which, in my opinion, some of them aren't doing that great of a job.
3: I agree. we've been talking about that. They need a few more loss leaders out there.
2: There's the winners and the people, the properties that are respectful to their players and show them that they appreciate their business. They really stand out from the properties that are in it for
3: Everything's a profit center, you know, and we know who they are.
2: The properties that are transactional in their relationship with you, it's no surprise that nobody's loyal to them.
3: Well, I mean, you can't be. I mean, and you have choices, and they're not, and they're just maybe a couple thousand yards apart from each other.
2: Yes.
3: So it's not like you have to go flying somewhere else to do it.
2: It's no more complicated than an Uber drive away.
3: That's right. Mm-hmm. There you go. Well, maybe not. You don't even need a driver anymore.
2: Yeah,
3: you can do the Zooks things and just
2: The Waymos.
3: Yeah. We'll do one of those guys, and you get right to the next place. You know, it's interesting. We're talking about the revenue generated by the casinos, and I think it's a great topic in general, just for Nevada in general. And it leads me to another topic that I want to get to a little later on, which is short-term rentals, because the people who own multiple short-term rentals are upset with the rules. I myself think the rules should be very, very tough here in Las Vegas for a number of reasons. Mm-hmm. Number one, Las Vegas is a little unique in the way people come here to party.
2: Yeah.
3: I mean, when they come to here to party, they're coming here to...
2: What their expectation of a Vegas party is.
3: Indeed. And so I don't want that party next to my house.
2: Right.
3: That's one thing. That's the first thing. And so I think that everyone has to understand that our home should be sanctuary. It should be a place where we can go to get away from that and not have keep the kids up when they're trying to do homework or whatever. They got school early the next day and there's a party next. Who knows what's going on at a bachelor
2: party? There should be a buffer.
3: There's got to be. So you have to have some strong regulations. Secondly, I don't want to interfere

0: with the casino's ability to generate revenue so mm-hmm. they can pay our taxes for us.
1: Yeah.
0: I mean, that's a very selfish feeling about it, mm-hmm. but that's the way I feel. I think that we should protect their right to get the people down. Now, it's interesting.
2: It respects their context.
0: Indeed. And the people who are arguing for looser rules or let us do what we want, it's our house, we can do whatever we want. No. There are zoning laws for a reason.
2: Yeah.
0: You know, I don't want a 7-Eleven next to my house, and I don't want your little mini hotel next to my house.
2: Well, your freedom stops where mine begins. And if you're imposing on me, then you are disrespecting my space.
0: Indeed. Absolutely. Hey, listen, and we should get into more of this, but we're coming up on the bottom of the hour. Got to run a few quick commercials and come back. We still got a lot to talk about. We're going to talk to Janelle about a whole bunch of escrow stuff.
1: Yay.
0: Get Janelle in the game. So guys, stay tuned. We'll be back in just a minute.
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12: News. I'm Jack Callahan. The U.S. military has struck missile launcher sites on an island in the Strait of Hormuz, saying Iranian teams were preparing to launch mines into the strait. Rescue teams are racing to find survivors following the catastrophic flooding along the Nepal-China border.
13: Officials say more than 750 people have been killed. Another 3,000 are still missing. Crews are digging through feet of thick mud and debris, searching for victims.
12: Fox's Marianne Rafferty. NASA has launched a new space telescope from Florida today.
14: It's the next big thing in space discovery. During its five-year mission, the Roman is set to work as a discovery machine, which could answer tons of questions we have about the mysteries of space. What is the universe made of? How does it work? Are we alone?
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2: Welcome back. I'm Harvey Blankfeld. You're listening to Las Vegas Real Estate Now. We're here every Saturday at 11 a.m. If you ever have a question or an idea for the program, please call or text me at 702-203-1165. 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With me now in studio, we have Todd Cox from Todd Cox CPA. We also have Janelle Kennedy here from Equity Title of Nevada. She's their sales manager. Janelle, I wanted to talk to you about the process of escrow, the period of escrow.
3: Yeah.
2: What should people expect? What is it that you guys are doing? What are you doing over there?
3: Yeah.
2: What's happening in that big building?
3: What's happening over there? We handle a lot of money. That's what we do. We handle a lot of transferring funds.
2: Right.
3: Right. I mean, a lot of people know the word escrow in different ways. Right.
2: It
3: holds money.
2: Yeah.
3: Right. In different things.
2: Yes.
3: And ours is strictly just to hold it during the process and then disperse at the end.
2: Right.
3: Versus holding it for a while. We get calls a lot of times. Can you hold this? It's a different type of transaction. It's a couple months down the road. It's no, we're not an escrow company like that.
2: Gotcha.
3: And there are companies that do that.
2: Okay.
3: We refer that out.
2: Sure.
3: That's not a problem. It's a different.
2: But you're specific to real estate transactions.
3: Specific to real estate transactions. So,
4: but like a 1031 exchange company might do that where they're holding the funds on.
3: Sure.
2: Yeah.
3: Sure.
4: Right.
2: Okay.
3: Yeah. And then when it gets into escrow, then now we've got it. Now we've got the 30 days, 45 days, whatever that is. But all monies come into us and then all monies go right back out.
2: Yeah. You guys are the banker of the deal.
3: Yes. We are the banker
2: of the deal. Collect the funds, distribute the funds.
3: Distribute the funds.
2: Right.
3: And that could be distributing payoff for liens and payoff for, you know, anything that's attached to the property, right? It's all going, in the term we say going through escrow. There's a lot of things that are going through escrow,
2: right?
3: People don't quite understand that, you know, if you're selling your home, we got to pay the bank the balance of your mortgage.
2: Yeah, sorry. So we're not going to trust you to do it.
3: Yeah. So those are all things that we handle.
2: And it's not that we don't, it's not that you don't trust the seller to do it. It's that the buyer needs you to do it, party to take care of that so they know it gets done.
3: Sure.
2: And that's what title insurance
4: is. Objectivity of the escrow company is essential.
2: Yeah.
3: Right. Oh, 100%.
2: They're neutral. They're
3: completely neutral.
2: Yep.
3: We don't have any emotion into this at all.
2: Mm-hmm. You're going to verify what needs to be paid, like liens.
3: Yeah.
2: You're going to look
3: That's what we do.
2: Oh, I got no liens on my house. Don't worry about it. No, I think you might have a few.
4: Yeah.
3: There's a couple popping. But here's the deal is we check on the liens before. Right. When it's opened. And then we also check it right before it closes to make sure that there isn't anything that was recorded against the property.
4: Mm-hmm.
3: So we're really verifying that throughout the process as well.
2: That is kind of notorious for the idea of mechanics liens. I mean, it's like anybody who does work on a house just like now, you know what? I'm filing a mechanics lien just until they get paid and they're done.
3: Sure.
2: They got a mechanics lien on the property because they want to protect themselves from not getting paid.
4: And they don't always get cleared after they get filed.
2: They forget or they forgot to relieve it. So you guys find these all the time, right?
3: Totally, yes. Yeah. Totally normal. That could even be on, let's just say you had a property and you paid it off.
4: Yeah.
3: A lot of times they don't do...
2: They don't close out the
3: they
2: account.
3: They don't close it out. So
4: they don't withdraw
3: for months. It could be 6 months, 8 months. So we have to go back to the bank. So we get a lot of that where, you know, somebody says, well, I paid it off. I don't doubt that you did, but I have to get verification from the bank to make sure you really did. So,
2: and I would hope they would understand that. I mean, we need the bank, and maybe if I'm them, I'm calling the bank. Hey, whoa, what's going on, guys?
3: Yeah.
2: You know, get this taken care of.
3: And we take for granted these systems are in place and that they're actually effective and on time, right? Mm-hmm. And they're not.
2: Not always.
3: Right?
4: Yeah.
3: So that's our job is to make sure that we go ahead and get it. It's not a problem.
2: So that's the title insurance becomes part. We all kind of blend this together
3: we
2: here
3: do.
2: In Nevada, the title insurance and the title and escrow.
3: Yes.
2: And they don't necessarily have to be the same company.
3: No, they don't.
2: But
3: they don't.
2: I think 99.
3: We are.
2: It's 0.99 times out of 100, they are.
4: It's, it's efficient to have them be the same company.
2: Much more efficient that way.
3: Yeah.
2: So, but then
3: it's
2: when you
3: more
2: talk.
3: More streamlined.
2: So the title company, they're going to apply an insurance policy specific to that, and they're going to also validate liens, ownership, and they're going to look at the history of the property to make sure that, hey, you know, these are the people who really can sell it.
3: Mm-hmm.
2: We hear about people selling things that they don't own sometimes.
3: Oh, yeah. That happens on listings and land a lot.
2: Land.
3: That's the fraudulent stuff that we have going on. We had one actually, I want to say a month or two ago.
2: Uh-huh.
3: There was another one where it was a land deal. And our escrow, we're all trained to identify certain things.
2: Right.
3: And so one of our escrow officers caught that and she said
4: something's
3: wanky here and we got to figure this out. And it wasn't even the the seller, wasn't even the owner.

0: I think we count on you guys to do that. Because if and if you even if you own your home outright, if you don't have a lien, there's no mortgage on it. There are people out there who might want to. Maybe they want to put a mortgage on your house or something like that, pretending they're you. Yeah. And so we have to be careful. That's why you want to protect those things. But the good thing about that is Clark County provides that service.
1: Yes, they do.
0: Where they will tell you if something's been applied.
1: You can sign up for it if anything's been recorded. Because any one of us can walk in with just a piece of paper and say what's recorded against the property.
0: Yeah.
1: You know, there is no, they don't validate like what that is.
0: Yeah.
1: They, right?
2: Is there a process for filing a lien on your own house? I've heard of people doing
1: that. On your own?
0: Yeah. Really?
2: So like you have to be notified to release the own lien that you've put on your own house.
0: Interesting.
2: If you own it.
0: Well, maybe that's kind of a way to protect yourself. I guess.
1: Yeah.
0: I could see that.
2: I don't know. I've heard of some people doing that.
0: I mean, I like signing up for the website better.
1: Yeah, I would do that.
2: Yeah, the website's great because it'll notify you what's up.
0: The moment something happens, I'll say, oh, by the way, this lien just got applied. And you do it for
2: the county assessor website, but there's a link on yours that I got to it that way.
0: Yeah, it's on our website. We have it. So you go to our website, it's there. You can go to that and it'll take you right to the assessor's office.
2: To that section where you need to file.
1: Yep, I would do that. I mean, you see a lot of advertisement on title protection.
0: Oh, but
1: you know what? Just do this.
0: In Nevada, you don't have to do that. You just do this.
2: Well, the thing is you do a Google search or some kind of search on it through your internet, and it'll take you to some company that's, hey, we want to service that for you.
0: Right. But they're paying to be the top of that
2: actual government website.
0: Yeah. And you want to submit for your real estate, but you also want to submit for yourself personally, your name.
1: Yeah.
0: So so if something's filed against you personally, also you'll be notified as well. So you do both.
1: For sure.
0: Both your tax ID number of the property and your own name and the name, you know, put your family members, just put everybody in there so you get notified.
1: Yeah.
0: So you know that you're going to, you know, if they do it, you can catch them in time to stop it, and you can reverse it quickly.
2: You and your loved ones.
0: Yes, you and your loved ones. Do that for sure. You guys are also responsible to help us to get the ownership transferred.
1: Yeah.
0: I mean, so you're going to go down and get
1: that's the
0: happy day when everybody's done. And
1: when it's recorded.
0: Right.
1: It's now recorded in your name.
0: Yes. Now you
1: you own it.
0: I call people saying, congratulations, you no longer own that home. Yes. that's the phone call I make.
2: Yeah.
0: And they're like, oh. Thank goodness. Yes. Hey, great news. The thing about that is that some people assume because the way they do things in other states that it happens here, it doesn't happen the moment you sign the papers. It doesn't happen the moment you go. It might be a day or even a couple days after that, depending upon the scheduling. But you will get that notification.
2: It's a bureaucratic process. And so it happens when the bureaucracy
1: we have a pretty good system. I mean, as far as the seller is probably going to sign sooner because they're just signing off on their, you know.
0: Yeah.
1: And then the buyer, we've got the docs. And that's where it's going to be the most critical because the lender is going to need it by a certain date.
2: Yeah.
1: It's got to be this tight. So that's why we're asking for an early signing maybe in the morning if you want it recorded because I've got things I need to prepare for the recording.
0: Yeah.
1: People think I'm just going click and it's recorded. It's not. No. I've got to submit to the lender and I've got to
0: the lender's got to give you the okay. Yes.
1: Yes.
0: All the T's are crossed. All the I's are dotted. Every signature, every initial is where it needs to be.
2: Transfer the funds, do it signing.
1: Transfer
2: and
1: the
2: all
1: funds.
2: That,
1: yes.
2: All that stuff.
1: And we have a cutoff time to even get things recorded in a day.
2: The wire transfer cutoff,
1: indeed. You know.
0: So it's not, it's not like you're sitting on it, you know, we'll get around to that later.
1: No.
0: Well, you want it done too.
1: Yeah, well, because we have our banking as well, because we're moving money around. So it's just as critical
2: for us.
1: You have
2: to do a daily reconciliation of what's in your account.
1: We're doing a lot.
2: Yeah.
0: Some people, they're just keeping that money so they can earn interest. Nope, there's no interest there.
1: No, there is no.
0: There's no interest on
2: the account that you guys use, is it called an IOLTA account? Is that like the lawyers one? Because the lawyers have an IOLTA account.
0: Is that right?
2: It's essentially their trust account.
0: And so that's a non-interest.
2: The funds come in.
0: It's a non-interest bearing account as well? Or?
2: Well, the interest that it earns goes to the state of Nevada or it goes to help a charity or something.
0: Okay, that's fine. That's good.
1: I'm aware of that.
2: Yeah, there's a sweep. But anyway.
0: But we have, we're involved with the brokerage's trust account, and there's no interest on those accounts.
1: Yeah.
0: I can tell you
2: there's
0: that.
2: There's no interest,
0: That's not happening. Hey, guys, we're coming up on another break. We're running a few quick commercials. I still got a whole bunch more to talk about, so stay tuned. We'll be back in a minute.
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5: Welcome back. I'm Harvey Blankfeld. You're listening to Las Vegas Real Estate Now. We're here every Saturday at 11 a.m. If you ever have a question or an idea for the program, please call or text me at 702-203-1165. Again, that's 702-203-1165. With me now in studio, we have Janelle Kennedy here from Equity Title. We also have Todd Cox from Todd Cox CPA. Guys, I found this article, and it kind of relates to our earlier topic, Todd, when we were talking about the casinos and my feeling about that, and I made that pretty clear then. And I wanted this to help to discuss that even further. There was an article in the paper this week. The headline is Clark County Approves Changes to Its Short-Term Rental Regulations. It was written by Ricardo Torres Cortez. And in it, he goes on to say, Clark County Commissioners on Tuesday approved amendments to its short-term rental regulations, making changes official, said it will help crack down on unlicensed short-term rental operators, clarify the rules, and conform with the law. Okay, so it passed unanimously, but there was a lot of pushback from people who were there for the hearing. And these are the people who come from a short-term rental association here in Southern Nevada. They're there to represent the needs and wants of the people who own these short-term rentals.
6: The short-term rental industry.
5: Industry, yes. And so, but the ordinance passed unanimously, pushed back from county residents who showed up Tuesday's commission meeting to reiterate demands that the county instead focus on fixing and reopening licensing process. Officials said new changes only apply to rental platforms like Airbnb and Vrbo, which currently must verify that the short-term rental properties have a county business license before they are listed on the platforms. I got no problem with this.
6: Mm-hmm. Yeah.
5: You want to run a business?
7: Mm-hmm. It is a
5: you
7: business.
5: Need a license.
6: Yeah. Yes.
5: I don't know why they would object to that. I don't understand that. With the change, business licensing confirmation will only be required once bookings are made and the rental platforms will no longer have to remove

0: the listings if they find that the properties lack a business license, according to one of the amendments. The county said it will also implement an electronic verification system. Okay, so what these people are complaining about is they're saying the process is too difficult to get the license, and they're only issuing so many licenses. I'm of the mind that our home is our sanctuary. I do not want a short-term rental next to me.
1: Yeah.
0: Because, okay, 99 times out of 100, it may be great, but that 100th time, my kids can't get their homework done because there's a party next door and there's a lady throwing beads out the window on the second floor, God knows what, you know. Carly liked that one. I caught her a little off guard on that one, didn't I?
1: And my son wants to know why she's not wearing a shirt.
0: Yeah, she doesn't have her shirt on, Dad. What's going on over there? This is the problem. And so that's the one of the reasons I don't like it. The other is I don't even own casino stocks, so far as I know. Maybe it's in some of my retirement accounts, but I want to protect the casino's right to generate revenue. And part of that is comes from their hotels that they have attached to the casinos. I want the hotels to have all the power in the world in our state so that they can generate enough revenue so I don't have to pay income tax. Mm-hmm. And that's maybe a selfish thing, but I'm sorry. You want to open up a business next to me? There are zoning laws. Now, I had this discussion with another agent once.
1: There's regulations, and a neighborhood isn't zoned for that type of business.
0: Right.
1: And nobody is in dispute that you're running a business. Yeah. And okay, that's great. We all understand that you're running a business.
0: Yeah.
1: And that's not licensed in this location. This is a residential neighborhood. Yeah. And so there has to be special requirements.
0: Right.
1: And
0: if you want short-term rental, buy a building downtown somewhere and break it up into a bunch of little units and make yourself a little hotel. Yes. I don't care. That's fine. Just don't do it in my neighborhood.
1: Yeah, the evolution, just because it's evolved and people have been doing it doesn't mean it's right.
0: Indeed.
1: And just because it exists doesn't mean that we want to maintain it.
0: Right.
1: And so whether somebody likes staying at an Airbnb because it's cheaper and they don't have to pay the room tax and there's no resort fee and all that, well, that's fine, but that's not what we're offering here in Las Vegas.
0: Indeed.
1: You know, exactly, if you want to come to Las Vegas, I mean, certainly there's room for improvement with what some of the hotel casino properties are doing with their thing, but that doesn't mean that this thing, we have to accommodate this as a viable alternative.
0: Right. I mean, and I think that if you're infringing upon my ability to have sanctuary or to quiet enjoyment of my home, then I got a problem with that. And I want the government to help me.
1: Yeah.
0: Because, otherwise I got to go next door and tell you, what am I going to do? I need the government to help me with this.
1: Again, your right stops where mine begins.
0: Right.
1: And when you start disrupting my peace and quiet in my home, well, then we have a conflict.
0: And, of course, they're going to say, we control, there's rules. Yeah, that's fine. They're coming to Vegas, people. Mm-hmm. I'm sorry. Mm-hmm. It's different.
1: Yeah.
0: They're not going to some place where they're just looking to chill. They're coming to Vegas to party. What happens in Vegas stays in Vegas. Yeah. Remember that?
1: Mm-hmm. Yes.
0: That's what's happening here. And just because they're in a neighborhood doesn't mean they're going to behave any differently than they would down on the strip.
1: Yeah.
0: It just doesn't. It doesn't. I'm sorry.
1: Well, and even if it does, that doesn't mean that we need to accommodate it.
0: Right.
1: You know? It doesn't mean that that's appropriate next door to somebody's church and their school and their, where the bus, who knows, the kids catch the bus at that, in front of that house or whatever.
0: Yeah.
1: It all just needs to be regulated.
0: Right. Yeah.
1: And essentially prohibited.
0: Yeah. So next thing you know, we'll have a dispensary in the cul-de-sac. and then there's a disco there and Bill's building a 7-Eleven there what are we doing here? Come on now. I mean, it just doesn't make any sense to me. And I know there's some people who will argue against it. I had this discussion with a colleague just several years ago, and I probably talked about this before, but he said he has a bunch of clients who wanted to buy a bunch of short-term rentals, and he had already sold a few. And I made the point to him and said, well, I got to tell you, I'm not in favor of that. And when people ask me, I'd let them know about the regulations, and they're so difficult and challenging, and I'm not sure it's a wise investment. And he said, well, they should be able to do whatever they want with their home. I said, well, no, it's their home. It's not their business.
2: Yeah.
0: And it's zoned for home, not business. And so are there zoning laws for a reason? Would you be okay if we built a gas station next to your home? No, you don't want that. Yeah. You don't want that traffic. You don't want the noise. You don't want the smells from whatever else is going on over there.
2: Well, and you don't know. I mean, just even, and I know we've all experienced this, when we buy our homes, we're very intentional on the noise.
0: Indeed.
2: Like, I don't want to be backed up to a main street.
0: Bingo.
2: It's the same thing.
0: Right.
2: Yeah. Right? Because we're very aware and we talk about that with our clients.
0: You might be willing to accept that, but you're going to pay less for it.
2: I don't want, I'm picking where I want
0: to
2: be.
0: You're making a choice to be by a busy street because you know you're going to get it for less.
2: Right.
0: For low, it's not worth as much as the one that isn't.
2: Yeah.
0: Right.
2: But you deciding to put that here, I didn't get a choice.
0: Yeah.
2: And I've been intentional on where I've moved.
0: I think Clark County, I applaud them for cracking down. And I'm surprised they hadn't coordinated with these large portals before this and said, hey, I don't know why people are advertising. They don't have a license. I don't know why they needed to do something to change that.
2: You need to have a business license.
1: But you know what? I think there's such a legion of them. There's just so many platforms.
0: Yeah.
1: It's hard to quantitate them all. But now that the industry is reaching a maturation process where they at least know that these are the key culprits of it, they can at least identify that. And I think they're taking steps to accommodate the need or the requirement or the desire for a little bit of this.
0: Yeah.
1: But I think, you know, We don't need to incorporate or adopt it wholesale just for the sake of some people saying, oh, I could do what I want with my property.
0: Right.
1: Again, we've had that discussion and that's not the case.
0: Here it is. It's the Greater Las Vegas Short-Term Rental Association, and the representative was Jackie Flores. And she goes on to say, she says, this fight is about everyday Nevadans who deserve to take part in economic opportunities this community has to offer. And it is far from over, she says. And, you know, look, I support entrepreneurship. I support that 100%. I mean, I think that's a wonderful thing. But don't do it at my expense. Don't do it at the expense of my privacy, at the expense of my ability to have quiet enjoyment in my home. I'm sorry, Ms. Flores. I think you're wrong. I'm sorry.
1: Yeah. I mean, Nevada has a long history of libertarian roots.
0: Right.
1: And libertarianism stops where somebody else's rights begin.
0: Indeed.
1: And you cannot infringe on other people's rights and claim to be within your rights.
0: Yeah, I think it's a tremendous point, and I'm glad you guys support me on that, and I hope that the listeners understand my perspective on this thing. But I got to say what a fun real estate hour we just had. Boy, that went fast. I want to thank Mark, our production director. Thank Carly once again for doing a great job and laughing at my jokes, by the way. Thanks, Carly. I must also thank our outstanding expert contributors today, that being Janelle Kennedy and Todd Cox. You've been listening to Las Vegas Real Estate Now. I'm your host, Harvey Blankfeld. Next week, we have another fantastic hour for you. We're going to have Ben Grove, who's our home inspector. We also have John Ingram here from Prosperity Home Mortgage. 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
3: New U.S. attacks on Iran. I'm Jack Callahan, Fox News. American forces have conducted military strikes on Iranian rocket launchers aimed at the Strait of Hormuz, as Fox's Gernal Scott reports.
4: U.S. Central Command confirmed the strike, reporting Islamic Revolutionary Guard forces were seen getting ready to launch sea mine-equipped rockets into the strait. This comes days following CENTCOM saying it had cleared mines from the waters of the Strait of Hormuz. It's part of the stated commitment of the U.S. military, quote, to protect the free flow of commerce through the strait. The Iranian Revolutionary Guard reacted on state-run television, referring to the martyrdom and injury of its fighters, and that the act will bring, in its words, punishment of the aggressor. Gernal Scott, Fox News.
3: Venezuela agreeing to provide the U.S. with up to 65 billion barrels of oil, which both sides call an historic deal. Fox's Alex Hogan reports from the White House.
5: The acting president of Venezuela, Delcy Rodriguez, said that this is a first step toward economic recovery. She went on to explain that Venezuela will contribute the oil and industry, and the U.S. will contribute the capital and technology to develop it further. President Trump today on Truth Social said the oil will fill up the strategic national reserves. It's unclear how quickly this deal could provide oil for the reserves, which have dropped to a more than 40-year low. Secretary of State Marco Rubio writing a part for the Venezuelan people, this deal will bring nearly $100 billion in private investment, support thousands of high-paying jobs, and drive the reconstruction of Venezuela's economy.
3: Venezuela's acting president insists her country will remain sovereign over its own oil. At least 8 people have died, 18 others missing after a ferry bound for Turkey capsized off North Cyprus today. 270 passengers and crew on board. 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
1: You are now entering the Stone Zone on the Roger Stone Show. Well, it is said that, I think it was Benjamin Franklin who said it, that no man needs a vacation so much as the man who just returned from one, and I'm glad to be back with you after roughly 10 days on vacation. I actually went to the south of France, specifically to Monaco. A famous man also said that house guests and fish begin to smell after 3 days. I feel sorry for my host, who graciously hosted me in a mountain villa, my wife and I, in the hills of Ez, a small French town right outside of Monaco. But Monaco is an extraordinary place. Monaco is a country. It is incredibly modern, incredibly clean. The police in Monaco will actually give you a ticket if you are not well dressed, which means Steve Bannon would not do very well there. But I'm delighted to be back with you and back with our audience both during the week and here on the weekend. During the time that I was gone, Michael Cohen filled in for me both here and during the week, and I'm grateful for that. Michael Cohen has reinvented himself so many times that keeping track of the version requires a scorecard. He's been a fiercely loyal lawyer, a self-styled attack dog, the repentant insider, the celebrated accuser, the best-selling confessor, the cable television fixture, and now the conciliator seeking to repair the relationships he once publicly demolished. But I bear no rancor. I wish him well. Radio is not as easy as people think, even though some people say I have a face for radio. Through every one of his incarnations, Michael Cohen has insisted that the latest version is finally the authentic one, even when it contradicts the one he was selling a short time ago. But his newest transformation, which I believe he's telling the truth, may be the most important. During a recent appearance on radio, adopted a dramatically different tone from the one that defined his public identity after his legal troubles began. But I do find compelling his argument that he was under relentless pressure from federal prosecutors who have all of the power and can make people say and agree to things that are not true. So Michael Cohen and I we went down different paths. I was told by federal prosecutors that if I would agree to testify to, quote-unquote, re-remember, meaning contradict my previous testimony, that they would spare me prison time. This is something I refused to do. I did not fold. Michael Cohen chose a different course. It's a remarkable change today for a man who spent years building a lucrative public persona around denunciation, grievance, and the claim that he finally liberated himself by telling the truth. But I do think that this new version is the truthful version. I actually wish him well. The Bible teaches us to forgive, but not to forget. In August of 2018, he pled guilty to 5 counts of tax evasion, 1 count of lying to federally insured banks, and 2 campaign finance offenses. Federal prosecutors said that he concealed more than $4 million in personal income taxes from the IRS, avoided more than $1.3 million in taxes, and they claimed that he lied about his finances to obtain a $500,000 home of equity line of credit. Those were the allegations against him. Those are the charges to which he was forced to plead. 3 months later, he pled guilty again, this time to making false statements to Congress during the Mueller investigation. For that, he received a 3-year prison sentence that he may not have deserved. Significance is obvious. A man who has admitted lying to Congress and committing serious financial crimes is entitled to tell a story. But the public is equally entitled to scrutinize that story, particularly when his account just changes from time to time. Let me give you a specific example. Cohen testified under oath before committees of both houses of Congress that he overheard a phone conversation between me and then-candidate Donald Trump in the summer of 2016, in which I supposedly said that WikiLeaks would soon release a parcel of emails embarrassing to Hillary Clinton. Now, first, he said under oath that that conversation took place just before the Republican convention. Then he changed his story and said it happened before the Democrat convention in July. I can tell you exactly when it took place. Never. Rona Graff, the Trump assistant, who Michael Cohen claimed, announced that I was on the phone, had no memory of it when she was asked about it under oath. Trump's office phone records, subpoenaed, by the way, with great public fanfare by Mueller, produced no proof of any such call. Beyond that, why would I be discussing releases in the summer that didn't really come until October, in which, by the way, Julian Assange of WikiLeaks had been on the record multiple times saying that he had information on Hillary and he would release it in October. In fact, at the time, Michael Cohen was considered so unreliable a witness, he was never called at my own Soviet-style trial in Washington, D.C. Yet, I sympathize with Michael Cohen because I know something about prosecutorial pressure because I lived it. Federal investigators made clear that cooperation could make my legal problems disappear if I gave them testimony they wanted. I refused to provide that false testimony, and I accepted the consequences. In my case, prosecutors recommended a 7 to 9 year term in prison in a sentencing memo in which it claimed that I had covered up for Donald Trump, to which I say covered up exactly what, the Russian collusion that we now know never took place, and that I was involved in foreign interference in our election, something that the Mueller prosecutors never put forward any evidence of or were never able to prove. Michael Cohen made a different calculation at the time. That difference is central to everything that follows. Today, Michael Cohen portrays himself correctly, I think, as a victim of a weaponized Justice Department. Before his recent interview on these very airwaves, he told listeners perhaps that no two people have been subjected to greater weaponization than he and his former employer, Donald Trump. Well, I have another nominee, me. I don't think many will forget the fact that 29 heavily armed FBI agents in full SWAT gear and brandishing fully automatic assault weapons stormed my home at 6 o'clock in the morning to arrest me for the first time nonviolent crime of allegedly lying under oath to Congress. And it just happened, coincidentally, to be a CNN camera crew there, 25 feet from the front door of my home. CNN actually got an award from the White House Correspondents Association for their incisive investigative reporting that led them to my doorstep on the morning of my arrest, but it's not quite that simple. You see, I was arrested at 6:06 in the morning. At 6:11, a producer at CNN texted my personal attorney to tell him that I had been arrested. He did not yet know. When he said arrested for what, the CNN personnel sent him a copy of my sealed criminal indictment that would not be unsealed until 10:30 that morning. That filing had no timestamps or court markings on it, so CNN's claim that it was gleaned online is patently false. But if you looked at the metadata tags on that document, you would see that it was written, that bore the initials of the man who wrote it, Andrew Weissman. By the way, the leaking of a search or arrest warrant prior to being executed is a felony, a point that my defense attorneys brought to the judge's attention, but she should care less. Now, I will say something extraordinary. I'm glad to see this evolution for someone who spent years being celebrated by the same journalists, prosecutors, and commentators who defended those bogus investigations as legitimate and necessary. Michael Cohen is absolutely free to reconsider what happened to him. He can't expect the public to forget how enthusiastically his earlier version was promoted, but he now has an opportunity to correct the record, and I commend him for stepping forward to do so. I'll also say one other thing that may surprise you. The federal prosecutor pressure is real and it should not be minimized. And in this, I actually feel badly for Michael Cohen. The federal government produces these enormous resources, experienced prosecutors, grand juries, subpoena power, sentencing leverage, and in my case, a judge who was in the tank from the beginning, a judge who would not allow my defense attorneys to have access to the exculpatory evidence later wedged from the Department of Justice in a lawsuit by an out-of-business publication, which proved that Mueller said on page 168 that he found no evidence of Russian collusion, WikiLeaks collaboration, or any other crime on my part. That information was withheld from the jury and from my defense attorneys at my trial. It was BuzzFeed, now that I recall that sued and got that information. They actually thought, by the way, that the unredacted sections of Robert Mueller's report would somehow be embarrassing to me, when even BuzzFeed themselves admitted that I had been vindicated, their words, not mine. So at the time, Michael Cohen folded. I did not. Just the same, I wish him well. Have no rancor. The Bible teaches us to forgive, and I have, but I have not forgotten. That reality creates now an opportunity for Michael Cohen. For years, he asked the public to believe his statements were especially trustworthy because he had finally decided to tell the truth regardless of the consequences. Up until now, his entire media value depended on the idea that he had broken free from loyalty and fear. So now I believe he has a unique opportunity to come forward and lay out exactly which statements he said were false and which were not, and whether he still stands behind any of those statements. During his recent radio conversation, I noticed that a guest congratulated him for recanting everything he said. Well, he didn't stop to clarify that person as what he had not recanted. But he has a unique opportunity now, and he has a great forum to do so. There's been no public accounting in which he identifies a single significant statement or how he disputes it. And I think he has an opportunity to do that. This is a great opportunity. And I hope it is taken into consideration by the courts as President Trump challenges the outrageous convictions that he faces in a New York courtroom. Loyalty here is extraordinarily important. I commend Michael Cohen actually for stepping forward to finally tell the truth. He has no better forum than the one he has now to do so. And I look forward to listening to his show with great interest to see him demolish some of the things that he said previously under pressure. People cannot understand how relentless that pressure is. I actually welcome him to the airwaves and to an opportunity to clear the air. I've forgiven the things he said about me that were not true. He says them in a couple books, as well as under oath. I think it is a great opportunity to clear the air. So I welcome him to the airwaves. I welcome his new show. I wish him every success. He's going to find out that radio is hard. He filled in for me while I was gone. I'm grateful for that as well. This is Roger Stone. Listen to the Roger Stone Show. When we come back, I'll tell you about the fact that my birthday and Lyndon Johnson were the same day, August 27th. There's some significance to that.
0: This is the Roger Stone Show. Coming Friday, September 11th, WABC's Gala in Midtown Manhattan, the greatest show on earth. 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
4: Get your boots on, folks. Music City's throwing quite the party celebrating 250 years of America in true Nashville style. Founded in 1779 as a humble fort on the Cumberland River, this town's come a long way. 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Well, the food, Nashville hot chicken, warm biscuits, and a classic meat and three plates. Nashville, 250 years of history, served up with a side of twang. Georgia, founded in 1733 by James Oglethorpe, is one of the original 13 colonies. Georgia, 250 years of history, served up with Southern style. I'm Yana Derillis for the Worldwide News Network.
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5: Let chaos reign. Guy Ritchie's hit series Mobland Season 2 released a trailer.
6: We are surrounded by sharks, ripe for the picking. It's already begun.
5: They still have not confirmed a Season 3, but whatever may be happening is off to a rocky start. Tom Hardy allegedly held up production by refusing to leave his trailer, but that's been resolved for now. Mobland Season 2 hits Paramount Plus September 18th.
0: This is the Red Apple Entertainment Report.
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5: Commercial value upon publication almost immediately became a New York Times bestseller. If you go out and look for it, I urge you to get the paperback version because it has three additional chapters. I found that when you write a revelatory book like this, suddenly people inundate you with new information that you, of course, have to vet, but I added three additional chapters. Now, what's interesting about my book and the fact that I share a birth date with this man who his own press secretary, George Reedy, described in his memoirs as a functioning lunatic, is that it is a personal portrait of Lyndon Johnson. Lyndon Johnson is a man who conducted White House senior staff meetings while sitting on the toilet. He didn't do that because he was crude, although he was crude. He did it in order to humiliate the Ivy League aides that he had inherited from his predecessor, John F. Kennedy. My book begins, of course, with his theft of the 1948 Senate election, in which in one particular county, votes suddenly materialize in a ballot box that puts him in the United States Senate, but also brings into relief the fact that Lyndon Johnson was an unrepentant segregationist who, as the president of the Senate, or the majority leader of the Senate, I should say, killed every major piece of civil rights, open housing, voting rights, or fair housing legislation during his Senate tenure. I'm convinced that he also, according to a great book called The Bystander by Nick Bryant, because JFK had campaigned as a proponent of civil rights, that as vice president, Johnson convinced Kennedy not to move on civil rights during his first term, saying that the old bulls in the Senate would kill all of his legislation if he forced civil rights upon them. In fact, Johnson was reserving the right to become, quote-unquote, the civil rights president for himself. In fact, in the 1958 Civil Rights Bill, the first major piece of civil rights legislation to pass since the Civil War, it was drafted by Lyndon Johnson. It was called the Southern Manifesto, opposing it. Johnson didn't sign the Southern Manifesto because he planned to run for president in 1960, but Johnson inserted a poison pill amendment that said that a U.S. citizen charged under the Civil Rights Act would be tried by a state, not a federal grand jury. Well, in Mississippi or Alabama or Georgia, that clearly meant that they would never be convicted. I'm convinced, by the way, that he embraced civil rights so that he could go deeper into Vietnam, giving him cover on the left, because he and Lady Bird Johnson owned an enormous amount of Bell helicopter and Sikorsky stock and made millions of dollars off of the Vietnam War. The rancor with the Kennedys goes all the way back to the 1960 convention when, I believe, agents for Lyndon Johnson broke into the New York doctor's office of JFK to obtain evidence that Kennedy had Addison's disease. Kennedy's doctor released a letter denying that. That letter, we now know based on the autopsy, was false. It is not coincidental that Evelyn Lincoln, President Kennedy's personal attorney, on that sad flight on Air Force One, returning to Andrews Air Force Base, when she sat down and made a list of those she thought were involved in the murder so foul of John F. Kennedy, had Lyndon Baines Johnson at the top of the list. The man who killed Kennedy, the case against LBJ, it's all there. I'm proud of the fact that we share a birthday because it gives me the opportunity to draw people to the truth about Lyndon Johnson and the fact that he was a functioning lunatic. I'm Roger Stone. When we come back, we'll be joined by Rod Martin, one of the smartest guys I know, to talk about the extraordinary...
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3: Who thinks getting a home today is harder than it was 30 years ago? 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The more supply, the better the deal. 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
9: Fox News, I'm Carmen Roberts. Central Command says U.S. forces struck Iranian rocket launchers in the Strait of Hormuz today, the first military action in weeks, CENTCOM reported.
10: Islamic Revolutionary Guard forces were seen getting ready to launch sea mine-equipped rockets into the strait. This comes days following CENTCOM saying it had cleared mines from the waters of the Strait of Hormuz.
9: Fox's Gernal Scott, Iran is vowing revenge. President Trump's touting an oil deal with Venezuela as the biggest in world history. Senior economist with the Heritage Foundation, Peter St. Ange, tells Fox the oil won't start flowing immediately.
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14: Welcome back to the Stone Zone here on the Roger Stone Show. I had a chance to reflect over a very restful vacation One of the most disconcerting things I see online is those who support Donald Trump and those who previously supported him, Republicans, conservatives, attacking each other, when I really feel that it's vitally important that we train our fire on the newly social Democrat taken over Democrat Party and the manifestation of their policies if they should win the next election. Then I saw something that was absolutely brilliant, written by a friend of mine, Rod Martin, who said, Donald Trump and Republicans don't have an accomplishment problem. Republicans have an information problem. And it's up to us to change that. With the midterms coming, an astonishing number of Republican voters can't name the most important things that President Trump has accomplished, which is actually, as my friend Rod Martin, who's about to join us, said, remarkable when you consider that Donald Trump has accomplished more than a year and a half than any other president ever did in four. The Vaunted Heritage Foundation has said that Trump is a more conservative and more successful president than the great Ronald Reagan. And therefore, I'm going to do something that I've never done before. I've asked Rod Martin to join us for the next full hour. I had to do that because, well, the list of Donald Trump's accomplishments cannot possibly be given justice in the short time period we have in one segment. Rod Martin is, of course, founder and CEO of Martin Capital. He also has a great Substack, but you can find him at rodmartin.org as well. He's a technology entrepreneur, an investor, a futurist. He's a shrewd political analyst, once worked for the great John Paul Hammerschmidt, congressman from Arkansas, was a close friend of President Richard Nixon's, and literally one of the smartest guys I know, and it is always a treat when he can join us, as he does now, in the Stone Zone. Rod, welcome.
0: It's a real honor to be here.
14: You have compiled an extraordinary list here. It is so extraordinary. When I looked at it, I realized there was no possible way we could give it justice in a short period of time. And you're absolutely right. It is time to start, I think, honoring Ronald Reagan's 11th commandment, thou shalt not speak ill of thy fellow Republican, and recognize the catastrophic results of a Democrat victory in either the House or the Senate this November, particularly in a newly taken over Democrat Party that is now dominated by the likes of AOC and Rashida Tlaib and Bernie Sanders and El Sayed and others. So I'm going to sit back here a little bit. You've provided the ultimate cheat sheet. And by the way, you can either go to Substack and get the Rod Martin Report, or you can go to rodmartin.org. This is indispensable reading for me. I never miss it. I often repost his stuff because it is so good. So, Rod, sum this up. You also have a book coming. I want to talk about that as well. But go through the cheat sheet you have prepared because it barely scratches the surface.
0: Well, that's exactly the point. It does barely scratch the surface, and we couldn't scratch the surface in a full hour, even though that's an extraordinary thing, and I'm honored to get to do that. This president is a whirlwind. I don't know when he sleeps, and the truth is, he doesn't sleep much. Everybody says he sleeps about 4 hours a night. I'm surprised it's that much, given the sheer volume of things he accomplished, even just in opening days of this term. So, you know, one of the knocks on Donald Trump when he ran in 2015 and 16 was that he, though being an outsider is a good thing, we clearly needed somebody to shake up Washington who wasn't of Washington. At the same time, Washington was in a position to run over him because he didn't know the lay of the land. And it turned out that he was more than a little bit capable of running over them, too. But it was a struggle in that first term. And a lot of what happened over the next 8 years, beginning with his election, is he has sorted out the party in tremendous fashion. We saw that this year in the primaries, when Donald Trump's possibly greatest accomplishment, which I didn't list in the article you're citing, when Donald Trump accomplished the slaughter of the rhinos, it's like the greatest safari in history. He just keeps taking them down. In this particular election, as you know, we took out John Cornyn, Bill Cassidy, And, you know, God, well before Mitch McConnell was sick, or at least as sick, you know, got him to step down, got Tom Tillis to step down. I mean, that's four sitting United States.

0: state senators who were total rhinos gone. Thank you, Donald Trump. And there's a laundry list of these people. That is the quality of the party.
1: What you say is absolutely true. In a 50-year career in American politics, I've often told clients, I've done over 13 national presidential campaigns, probably 700 campaigns for governor, senator, Congress, at all levels. Endorsements don't usually carry much clout, generally speaking. There's one major exception to that. That is the endorsement of Donald Trump. We saw it in Oklahoma, where the sitting attorney general, Gentner Drummond, who, by the way, gave money to Joe Biden and the virulently anti-Trump Lincoln Project, tried to reinvent himself as a conservative Republican, was demolished by a former state senator named Mike Mazzei, who started at 2% in the polls, but with Donald Trump's endorsement, not only made the runoff, but then won the runoff. We saw it in Florida, where Byron Donalds, who was the endorsed candidate for governor, decimated a sitting lieutenant governor, Jay Collins, who's not a bad fellow at all, and another gadfly candidate by the name of Fishback, I still can't quite figure out, and Paul Renner, who's a very formidable guy, former Speaker of the House, a credible candidate, but this wasn't even close. Donald Trump's endorsement packs more clout in American politics. I worked for Ronald Reagan. Ronald Reagan was beloved. Ronald Reagan was, until Donald Trump came along, the most beloved Republican president in history. But even Trump's, even his endorsement, which, by the way, was rare, did not pack the kind of clout that the Trump endorsement packs.
0: Well, and you hit a really important point there. Incumbent office holders did not used to endorse. I mean, it was just like pulling teeth, unless it was a really close friend or something. Donald Trump broke that mold. He actually stood up and said, no, this one is good, that one is not, or at the very least, this one is better, that one might be good, but vote for this guy. That is so incredibly helpful, especially when you have a wildly popular president who can pack out entire stadia with supporters at will for a rally. It's just powerful, and it is a tool that Republican office holders have rarely ever wielded until Donald Trump. So thank God for that. He has cleaned up our party in the way that the Tea Party was attempting to, kind of petered out. Donald Trump picked up that baton and ran it to the finish line. So that's his foremost accomplishment. But not in my article. So you know, cracking that a bit, I got to say, first and foremost, I broke this into five parts, as you know. And the first part is that Donald Trump restored American safety and sovereignty at home. And this is really a crucial point that conservatives need to pay attention to. And the more I talk to conservatives, the more it sounds like they've forgotten what has just been handed to them. But, for example, catch and release is over. Border crossings are at their lowest level in history. Now, the wall is nearly complete, and there are now sections of the wall where we're going to put up double wall, which is the right way to do it. So you know, there's a space in between the two walls, and Border Patrol can run up and down between them. He signed the Laken Riley Act, which is so important. We ought to require detention of criminal illegal aliens. We have let illegal aliens run wild in this country. 3 million illegal aliens fewer in this country since Donald Trump took office again. It's just extraordinary, especially when you consider that we've only actually forcibly deported about 675,000 of those. All of the rest of 3 million self-deported. Because, again, Donald Trump innovatively repurposed Joe Biden's ridiculous CBP app that was designed to help illegals come into the country, rebranded it, relaunched it as CBP Home, and if you use the app, you can actually log in, tell the government, yes, I'm illegal, qualify instantly for a free plane ticket home and $3,000 cash to help you on your way. That gives you a right to reapply to come into the country legally. If you don't use it and we deport you, you can never return. So, I mean, this has been brilliantly successful, and it costs a fraction of what a legal deportation would cost. Now, and finally, in that same vein, you know, you see the results. The drop in illegal aliens, the National Guard deployed in cities like Washington, and let's be clear, there are about four Democrat-run metro areas that account for nearly all the violent crime in America. It is absurd when you really look at the numbers. Donald Trump put the National Guard on the streets. He put ICE on the streets. And guess what happened? We have the biggest drop in violent crime in American history in the past 12 months and the lowest violent crime rate in America in 126 years. And for all of that, you can thank Donald Trump, because not one of those things would have been done by anybody else before Donald Trump.
1: This is the largest one-year decline in history. Murder, for example, fell by 18.1%. Robbery fell by 18.5%. America's violent crime rate is the lowest it's been since 1900. So when Donald Trump ran as the law and order candidate in 2024, echoing his themes in 2016, he wasn't kidding. And the National Guard has, in fact, affected this in a number of America's cities. It's interesting, when you talk to the residents of D.C., not the politicians, the residents, D.C. has never been cleaner, it's never been safer since he moved the National Guard into the streets of D.C.
0: It's true, and it made a big difference in Memphis and everywhere else he did it. And we heard all of this hoo-ha about how, oh, he's militarizing America. No, he's not. These guys are not given the power to arrest. They are only given the power to detain until a law enforcement officer shows up, determines if there's probable cause, and makes a determination about whether to arrest or not. It's just extra manpower to help local law enforcement do its job. It has been wildly successful. And all of the people on both sides, because there were Republicans decrying this also, shame on them, but there were, all of them seem to have forgotten that Dwight Eisenhower sent the 101st Airborne into Little Rock to help desegregate Central High when Governor Orville Faubus pulled out the National Guard to prevent the black students from entering the school. This is well-trod ground. It's hard to think of a president in modern history who hasn't used the National Guard for some purpose that's similar, just not at the scale or with the tremendous effect on actual public safety that Donald Trump pulled off in the last year and a half.
1: It is amazing how, of course, the mainstream media covers virtually none of this. The fact that America is safer than it has been in generations. And Republicans don't talk about it enough. Republicans need to be talking about it on the campaign trail this November. We're talking to Rod Martin. You can find him at rodmartin.org, one of the smartest guys I know. He's basically laying out the platform, folks, on which people need to run this November if they're a Republican. When we come back, we're going to talk about the economic side of things, the biggest tax cuts in American history coming out of the big, beautiful bill, which has still not had its full impact on the economy, but that is beginning. You're listening to The Roger Stone Show here on the Red Apple Audio Networks. We're talking to the great Rod Martin, and we'll be right back with more of Donald Trump's incredible record that, frankly, his supporters don't talk enough about. Don't go away. We'll be right back.
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6: This is John Katzimatidis with the Cat's Corner. Border battles. A country without borders is not a country. I was vice chairman of the Ellis Island Foundation. Bill Fugazi was chairman. Lee Iacocca was honorary chairman. The Ellis Island, well, we wanted immigrants. 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So let's change the name. 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We want America to succeed. Immigrants, yes. Migrants, no. That is today's Cat's Corner. I'm John Katzimatidis.
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1: Welcome back into the Stone Zone here on the Roger Stone Show. I note that it is only 7 days before Labor Day. That's 7 days more that you can wear your seersucker, your madras, your linen, your two-tone spectator shoes. This is my favorite time of year, sartorially, and I will miss it. But before long, We'll all be wearing overcoats, what can I say? We're talking to the great Rod Martin, one of the smartest guys I know. He's the founder and CEO of Martin Capital, but equally importantly, he is. You can find his analysis and his writings at rodmartin.org, or you can go to Substack for the Rod Martin Report. I strongly urge you to subscribe, because he's one of the true thinkers out there who understands both economics

0: geopolitics and American politics. And he's written an extraordinary piece on the many accomplishments of Donald Trump, accomplishments that perhaps Republicans take for granted. Let's switch now to the economic realm. He made the 2017 tax cuts permanent and better. Rod, lay this out for us.
1: Well, first, it's important that Republicans especially understand that this is one piece of a bigger frame. Donald Trump is launching an American industrial supercycle. And if you think back to the Reagan years, you know, we come out of this catastrophe that was the Carter presidency, and we've got this incredible inflation hangover from that era. And so Reagan and Paul Volcker engineered the slaying of inflation. Well, that takes a minute. It doesn't happen all at once. And if you remember back, even in 1983, people really seemed to believe that Reagan was going to get annihilated in the 84 reelect. But of course, he actually won 49 states, and if he'd campaigned a little bit more in Minnesota, he would have won 50. He just didn't want to be mean to Walter Mondale. So you know, what is the turnaround? Well, the turnaround is that by the end of 83, it was perfectly clear that we were in an economic boom. And Republicans need to get it in their head. We are in the beginning of an incredible economic boom. So the 2017 tax cuts being made permanent are transformative for the business sector, in no small part because an impermanent tax cut means you cannot plan. Business requires planning. You can't be expanding. You can't be investing. You can't be hiring and training if you don't have some measure of predictability. So the 2017 tax cuts were incredible, and we would still be in an unending boom from that had it not been for the pandemic and then the even worse pandemic of the Biden presidency. And you know, making them permanent is a transformative thing from a business perspective. Now, not only that, but it's a really big deal for regular people because we've got an expanded child tax credit. We've got 100% expensing for factories and equipment, which means that companies can invest quicker and hire faster. We also manage no tax on tips, no tax on overtime, abolition of 92% of the taxes on Social Security benefit, which is just an enormous relief for seniors. But wait, think back a minute. How do we have taxes on Social Security benefits anyway? That's absurd. And you know the answer. The Democrats wanted to tax senior citizens' income. It's absolutely wicked. And Donald Trump has pretty much done away with it. So that gives you the foundation to go forward. But wait, there's more, because this is the most successful president in American history to deregulate the economy. Franklin Roosevelt may have regulated us more than anybody, but Donald Trump has actually repealed 129 regulations for every one new one. Most of those one new ones were to repeal the 129. I mean, it's just incredible. And the most important of those, of course, is Obama's 2009 endangerment finding, where the EPA actually legally determined, laying the foundation for countless other regulations, that carbon dioxide is a pollutant. We're talking about plant food.
0: We'll be right back with Rod Martin. We're going to take a quick break. Don't go away. We're just scratching the surface of Donald Trump's incredible record.

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2: This is a Fox News alert. Military fighting breaks out between the U.S. and Iran. I'm Carmen Roberts. It's the first military action in weeks, a U.S. source tells Fox News, that Iran is firing on U.S. forces in Jordan. And this follows a U.S. attack on IRGC launchers in the Strait of Hormuz that were seen preparing to send mines back into the strait. Fox's Alex Hogan has more from the White House.
3: U.S. forces struck two sites on Larak Island that they were targeting these Iranian forces that they had been able to see preparing to launch rockets with sea mines into the Strait of Hormuz. It's also worth noting that Central Command says that it had completed clearing out the international shipping lanes in the Strait of Hormuz of sea mines just in the last week.
2: And the IRGC vowed to punish the aggressor. Rescue crews in Nepal and Tibet are working even harder to find the 3,000 people missing, and now they're dealing with rain and more flooding. And the U.S. State Department has given us an update on the vast majority of Americans who are missing.
4: State Department spokesman Tommy Pigott on ABC's This Week said the U.S. is in regular contact with officials in Nepal about how best to lend aid. For now, the fate of the Americans that remain missing is largely unknown.
5: We are currently unaware of any U.S. citizen deaths at this time. The highest priority, getting accurate information from the region, a hard region to reach at the best of times, made even more so by the devastation and the remoteness that we see.
4: Last week's flash flooding disaster has reportedly left hundreds dead in the region, with thousands more still missing. A resident of the area described the devastation, saying nothing is left. Grinnell Scott, Fox News.
2: And tropical storm Carina grew into a hurricane in the Pacific Ocean today, expected to become a major storm this week. 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
12: Welcome back to the Roger Stone Show. We couldn't let a moment pass without paying tribute to one of the greatest entertainers in American history. Dolly Parton met President Richard Nixon at the Grand Ole Opry in 1974, where Nixon played the piano. And yesterday I posted on social media, Dolly Parton, yes, Jelly Roll, no. Got a pretty good response. Let's play a couple bars of what I think was her greatest song, certainly my favorite.

0: And there we go, a tribute to the great Dolly Parton, one of my all-time favorites. We're talking to Rod Martin. Rod Martin's a country boy. I'm sure he loved Jolene, and I'm sure he loved Dolly Parton. And we're talking about the great record of Donald Trump, which Republicans don't talk about. So let's get back to it. Rod, this is a terrific article. You can go to rodmartin.org and see it. He's written an extraordinary article that I sent to the president this morning about what the Republicans need to be talking about. Let's pick it up where we left off. You were talking about regulations. I often wonder what would have happened if we hadn't had a recalcitrant Federal Reserve president or chairman who, despite the fact that the inflation rate and the unemployment rate rated a deeper interest rate cut, refused to do so for political purposes.
1: Yeah, Jay Powell just did an abominable job. He manipulated rates to help Joe Biden. He then manipulated rates to hurt Donald Trump. And I feel much better now that we have Kevin Warsh at the Fed. Kevin's a smart guy. I think he'll do a great job there. But perhaps the most important job Warsh can do is to straighten out the terrible, terrible job that the Fed does in collecting and understanding economic data. It's every bit as bad as what we've seen at the Bureau of Labor Statistics, which, again, you know, Donald Trump has done a great deal to fix. So we'll see how that goes. And, of course, the ultimate deep state organization in all of that is the Congressional Budget Office, which has always scored anything Democrats wanted to do as budget neutral and everything that Republicans wanted to do as wildly deficit increasing and inflationary, none of which has ever been true. I don't think they've ever gotten anything right in the entire history of the CBO. So hopefully Republicans can get hold of the CBO. Trump is certainly doing his part, as I think Kevin Warsh is also. But that just brings us back. When you start getting the Fed straightened out, when you start getting the economic data on which we depend to make policy choices straightened out, when you cut taxes, and by the way, we averted the largest tax hike in American history. If the 2017 tax cuts had expired, it would have been the biggest tax cut, the biggest tax hike ever. And slash all these regulations. Again, 129 regulations gone for every new one. That lays the foundation for a true industrial super cycle. And then the president goes out and does what 50 governors do every day, but presidents historically have not. Donald Trump went out and sold America. He actually went to the world and said, you need to invest here. This is the hottest economy in the world. You don't want to miss out. And in very short order, recruited $18 trillion in announced investment commitments, much of which is already flowing, some of which will take two or three more years. But $18 trillion is two-thirds of the size of the entire American economy. There's nothing like it in the history of the world. And Donald Trump went and personally did that. So, you know, we're rid of the Green New Scam. We're get rid of all these burdens on the economy. And that is the sales pitch to bring industry home. We have been told since the beginning of the petrodollar that we had to run structural trade deficits to maintain reserve currency status. That is bunk. That's called the Trippin dilemma. It's every bit as stupid as the Phillips curve, and Donald Trump just completely repudiates it. So in addition to all this reshoring and reindustrialization of industry, with Ford moving Lincoln production out of China, Toyota shifting Tacoma production from Mexico to Texas, GM, Honda, Mercedes, Stellantis, tons of companies expanding U.S. production, countless companies expanding U.S. semiconductor production, and all kinds of high-value, high-wage industries coming home. On top of that, he has structured our trade deals such as to encourage production here in North America. If you build a plant here or you make serious plans to do so and let us know it, we don't tariff you. I mean, it's just incredible. So so on thing after thing after thing, he is bringing industry home. He is reinvigorating the American middle class that used to be able to take care of a family of four or six on one provider's income because we had good blue-collar jobs. We are about to again. He's also shifted global energy dominance from the Persian Gulf to the Gulf of America. And I just don't know how to stress this to younger people enough. But I was a little bitty kid when we had the energy shock in 1973. I was about 9 or 10 when we had the Jimmy Carter energy shock. I remember sitting in gas lines. I remember when my parents could only buy gas on odd or even numbered days, depending on the schema. I remember the economic distress this country went through when oil prices jumped fourfold in a month. This was a catastrophe for America. We have shifted that power from the Middle East to Texas and Louisiana. We are the dominant player in the energy markets now. We actually outproduce Russia and Saudi Arabia combined, and the world's never going to be the same. That's good American jobs, too. But here's what it is that everybody's forgotten. In 2008, we shipped about $700 billion to our enemies in exchange for their energy. We have completely reversed that flow. And America is making the money it used to be spending. And that is transformative. That's not something that will give us a two-year boom. That'll give us a 20 to 40-year boom. And Donald Trump is laying the foundation.
0: It's really quite extraordinary. I remember when Jimmy Carter said, "Oh, you're cold? Wear a sweater." That was his response. The other piece of brilliance here, of course, is by his actions in Venezuela. He has denied China and Cuba cheap oil. 80% of that oil is now coming to the United States. So when they say, "Oh, the Venezuelan action is all about oil," that's right, it is. And it's brilliant. Yeah. Absolutely brilliant.
1: This is not a bad thing. And by the way, you know, depriving China of this cheap, illicit, illegal, steeply discounted oil from Russia, from Iran, from Venezuela, that gets shipped through this shadow fleet that we're now interdicting right and left. Even Belgium has interdicted a Russian tanker at this point. You know, India has joined us in that. Interdicting that, stopping that flow, means China actually has to purchase its energy at market price. That has been a huge, huge unfair trade practice that they are able to subsidize their industry with top-down control by their central planning agency in Beijing, plus all of this illegal sanctioned oil that's at a steep discount. That gives them a ridiculous advantage to dump Chinese goods in the United States and Europe and thus outcompete American and European workers on an unfair basis. That puts them in the unemployment line and makes them consumers of Chinese products involuntarily. That's just horribly wrong. And Donald Trump has put a stop to it, not just with the obvious trade policies everybody sees, but through these actions related to the flow of oil, the shadow fleet, and all of these geopolitical actions that are changing the game such that American workers are advantaged and not our enemies.
0: Yeah, I remember visiting New Hampshire in 1988 when Donald Trump was first starting to think about running for president. This is pre-NAFTA, pointing out that when it came to trade negotiations, we sent social workers, they sent their best and brightest, that we're being taken to the cleaners in these one-sided, unbalanced trade deals. He's changed that despite the very best efforts of a tyrannical federal judiciary overstepping their authority, but he has finally restored balanced reciprocal trade.
1: Yes, and it really matters because what we're asking for here, I mean, Donald Trump talks about tariffs a lot, and a lot of his supporters talk about tariffs a lot, and there are a lot of benefits to tariffs. So let's be clear about that. But that's not his end game. He told you his end game at the G7 in 2018, where I'm paraphrasing, but basically what he said was, "I'm a Wharton guy. I know that the optimal trade barrier is zero. You guys just won't play ball. So we're going to make you. And that's exactly what he's done. We have opened markets all over the world for U.S. producers that simply didn't exist before. Germany was hitting us with four times our auto tariff. India was hitting us with 100% tariff on Harley Davidson. None of that's okay. And these countries should be buying energy from the United States, not Russia and Qatar. That's ridiculous. And if they did buy our energy, we could basically eliminate our trade deficit with nearly all of them. So Trump has been brilliant at seeing how all of these different pieces fit together, where prior presidents, including too many Republican presidents, had seen them in these compartmentalized pieces where one doesn't touch the other. So you know, from beginning to end, Trump is playing poker in his trade negotiations, but chess in his geopolitical views, and it's really quite extraordinary. Now, having said that, I would like to point out that he's also made an enormous difference here at home in terms of making elections matter again. And what
0: okay,
1: I mean
0: Rod,
1: that,
0: I'm going to ask you to hold that thought. We're going to take a quick commercial break, and we'll be back with the great Rod Martin.
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4: 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The Canadian Auto Workers Union Unifor is calling the news of the possible Brampton sale a, quote, gut punch. 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

0: going, and he's smart, and he's strong, and people love him. 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
2: 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We're talking to Rod Martin. He was about to talk about the fact that, well, President Trump has made elections matter again. He broke the deep state's power to defy the elected branches in Trump v. Slaughter. Rod, take it away.
3: No, it's really an extraordinary thing. And this is why Donald Trump is a transformative president. Not just a good president. Not just, hey, he's above average. No, he's inventing a new era. And there are really only three other presidents like that. I don't want to knock great, great presidents like Ronald Reagan, who, for heaven's sake,

0: actually contained in the United States Constitution. This entire system of independent agencies basically siloed subject matter dictatorships in which unelected, unaccountable, unfireable people are free to legislate for us, prosecute violations of their legislation, and try us in their own courts, and until the overturning of the Chevron decision, without any right of appeal to an actual constitutional federal court. That system was given to you by Franklin Roosevelt, and we have lived under that for 90 years. Donald Trump is dismantling it. Now, that doesn't mean that every federal agency is going to be gone tomorrow, and some of them may never be gone, but they no longer have the power that they did because Donald Trump has actually taken on this idea that a president doesn't have the full executive power vested in him by Article 2, Section 1 of the Constitution, that the president actually has to be able to direct every part of the executive branch, and that includes the power to hire and fire. So, not only has Donald Trump done it, he's actually pushed the point in litigation that got to a Supreme Court filled with judges he nominated to have actually ruled correctly to reestablish constitutional rule. It's a much bigger story than anybody's covering. And you mentioned Trump v. Slaughter correctly. That's a key case. And no, I don't think Trump v. Cook actually cuts against it. I think that's just hooey for now until that litigation proceeds a little further. He ended nationwide injunction abuse. He shut down USAID, which was just a left-wing slush fund and shadow government. He's shrunk federal employment to its lowest level in 60 years, and he's just getting warmed up. I mean, he got rid of half of the people at the Education Department. He'd get rid of the other half tomorrow if he can get the legislative backing to do it. He expelled DEI from the federal government. He actually, crucially, made elections matter again, because you don't really have a say over your government if your vote every 4 years doesn't translate into a change in the bureaucracy. And that's what he's achieved. He has made elections matter again.
1: Yeah, it is really tragic, because we could easily go another half hour, maybe even 45 minutes, of Trumpian accomplishments, USID. Amazing. Now we're suddenly nationalist, pro-American governments winning in South American and Central American elections. How coincidental. We didn't even get to getting men out of women's sports. I want to thank the great Rod Martin. Please go to rodmartin.org and sign up there, or go to Substack for the Rod Martin Report. Rod, thanks for joining us. God bless you, my friend, and we'll be with you shortly.
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3: The news today, everybody's talking about these data centers. 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In fact, 2026 is on track to set a record for data centers leasing. Don't forget, when you have a data center, you need more power to run them. So over the last 3 years, the average price per foot has increased by 50%. It went from $150 a foot to $210 a foot. Residential areas are pushing back, calling them unsightly, ugly, and it also increases electricity costs. But they do create jobs, so what do you think? Do you think data centers should be in your neighborhood? Never bet against the United States. I'm Suzanne Miller.
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3: Fox News, I'm Jack Callahan. This is a Fox News alert. The U.S. has launched airstrikes on Iranian missile launchers near the Strait of Hormuz.
4: U.S. Central Command confirmed the strike, reporting Islamic Revolutionary Guard forces were seen getting ready to launch sea mine-equipped rockets into the strait.
3: Fox's Gernal Scott. Fox confirming Iran has launched missiles toward U.S. forces in Jordan in retaliation. Rescue teams still racing to find survivors from that catastrophic flooding in Nepal.
5: Officials say more than 750 people have been killed. Another 3,000 are still missing. Crews are digging through feet of thick mud and debris, searching for victims.
3: 85 Americans are still listed as missing. That's Fox's Marianne Rafferty. 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
13: Welcome back into the Stone Zone here on the Roger Stone Show. Joining me now is an old friend of mine, Wayne Allen Root, who's a TV, radio, and podcast host, specifically hosts America's Top 10 Countdown and America Speaks on Real America's Voice TV. He's interviewed President Donald Trump a record 17 times. He also happens to be one of the best-dressed men in America, has been recognized several times on my yearly international best-dressed list, which will be coming up on the 17th year for that distinction. And Wayne is a man of relentless energy, extraordinary loyalty, and he's come forward with an idea that has literally made liberal heads explode. Wayne, welcome to the Stone Zone.
14: Hey, Roger, how are you? And by the way, when you say I'm one of the best-dressed men in the country or in the world on your list, which I'm very proud of, very honored to be on it, but that was before I started wearing your beautiful suit. So now I really am styling because I wear the Roger Stone collection, which, of course, I founded RogerStoneSuits.com. 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So I've ordered a whole bunch of them now, shirts, suits, jackets. I have a beautiful blue blazer.

0: Wow. RogerStoneSuits.com. Really, thank you for adding a little bit to my repertoire and making me even more styling.
1: Very, very kind. Let's get right to the meat of it, because you have made the liberals go crazy by putting forward an idea. I looked at it long and hard. I can't find the flaw in it legally, but lay this out for us.
0: Sure. So I got to start back in 2019, because in 2019, I was a main speaker for the Wyoming GOP annual dinner, right? The Wyoming Republican Party had their annual dinner, and I was the speaker, the main speaker, and I decided to test out an idea. And I said, President Trump cannot get Congress to give him the money to build the wall and secure the border. No matter what he does, no matter how he phrases it, no matter how he begs, they pass anything and everything except money for the wall. So I said, I've done the research and I've come up with an idea. And I want you to hear it. And if you like it, I want you to give me an ovation and tell me you like it, and I'll bring it to the president. If you don't like it, I won't. So I said, a national security emergency for the border. A president can declare it. I've looked it up. I've done the research. A president can declare it. And he should declare a national security emergency for the border, which allows him to grab the money from the defense budget, for the Pentagon, and fund the wall. And he doesn't need Congress or the Senate anymore. He can grab the money and do it without them passing a bill. And he can go right over their heads. And the only way they can stop him, because a national security emergency cannot be challenged in court. Nobody knows that. It's not an executive order. It's a completely different animal. Can't be challenged in court when a president declares a national security emergency. So he did it. I know I'm right, because Democrats hate the wall, or hated in those days the wall, and they never challenged him in court. They did, however. The only way you can overturn it is with a two-thirds vote in both houses of Congress. And they did try and do that. They passed a House and Senate resolution, and President Trump vetoed it. If they don't get two-thirds, then the veto stands, and the veto stood. They couldn't get two-thirds. And President Trump had his money to build the wall. That was my idea. So here we are, all these years later, 7 years later, and I said to myself, I woke up one day this past March, and I woke up, I literally, my head popped out of bed, and I said, wait a minute, why can't we do the same thing again? Why can't President Trump declare a national security emergency, but this time for elections, because the House and the Senate, well, the House is okay, but the Senate will not agree with, you know, voter ID, with voter photo ID, with proof of citizenship, with strict limits on mail-in ballots. They will not pass, come hook or crook. They won't do it. They won't pass the Save America Act. So we're never going to get these things in place in time for the election. And even if they do at the last minute pass it, it's subject to a legal challenge. It'll be held up in court, and it will never be in effect for the October midterms. And I said to myself, they're going to try and steal it. They're going to try and rig it. And they're going to cheat like crazy. We've got to stop them. This is the way to stop them. Why not go back to the same well, declare a national security emergency, this time for elections instead of the border? It'll be a declaration by the president. I repeat, it's not an EO. It's not an executive order. It's a completely different animal. They cannot take it to court. It cannot be challenged legally. That was a 1983 Supreme Court ruling, Chadha versus INS. And it says you cannot challenge a national security emergency any other way. The only way to overturn it, two-thirds vote, both houses of Congress. So once again, just like 2019, it's a total repeat. Democrats claim they can. They can't. You can't legally challenge it, and you'll never get the two-thirds vote. And it will be in effect before the election. And what will it contain? Voter photo ID, proof of citizenship, strict limits on mail-in ballots, and many other things that were not in the Save America Act. I mean, hypothetically, it could include an end to ballot harvesting, ballot drop boxes, and it could be an end to machine voting, and you could demand paper ballots. It could have anything the president's little heart desires, and I've been pitching this since March, and then I pitched it to the president in my 17th interview with him about 2.5-3 weeks ago on my TV show, and President Trump said, stranger things have happened. That was his answer, a very cryptic, mysterious answer, and the left went insane. And I think he's going to do it, because Roger, since then, he's retweeted out, or whatever word you want to use, retruthed, at his Truth Social page. He's posted my idea and my columns about national security emergency for elections 3 times in the last 2 weeks. Why is he doing that if he doesn't plan to actually sign that declaration. So I think it's going to happen. It's either that or he's trolling the left. But I think it's going to happen. I'm very, very excited and confident and hopeful that it's going to happen.
1: Well, it may be the only way we get honest, fair, free elections. It's very disappointing, first of all, that the states themselves, who really are the ones who should change their regulations to ensure that our elections are on the up and up, essentially refuse to do so. Some states actually refuse a federal order to turn over their voter list to ensure that everybody who's registered is actually a U.S. citizen. Seems pretty simple to me. The Republicans in the Senate are embarrassing. This idea that we would be held up by something that's not a law, but a Senate rule, really more of a tradition that requires 60 votes to move any piece of legislation, including the Save America Act, which is just doesn't seem that radical to me. Why do they people find the idea that you should be a United States citizen and have a photo ID in order to vote? That's not racist. That's not elitist. That's just common sense.
0: Roger, we can't even get the Senate to agree to pass daylight savings time. I mean, you talk about something so simple and so innocuous and so non-controversial. At least I think it's non-controversial. I don't want to change my clock twice a year anymore. I never want to change it ever again. So Trump endorses this idea, passes the House, and the Senate throws it in the garbage pail. They will not do it. So you can't even get daylight savings time, which I think 80% of Americans support. You can't get the Save America Act, which 80% of Americans support. Inside the Save America Act is voter photo ID, which like 85% of Americans, including I think it's 60% of Democrats, support it. I mean, it's ludicrous. And the end result is, I just think the Senate's filled with rhinos, you know, guys and gals, because you have to throw in the Murkowskis and the Collins, guys and gals who really hate President Trump, and they're really part of the Uniparty. They're really not Republicans. They got an R after their name, but they really wouldn't know what the word Republican stood for. And Roger, I don't even know if you know this. I've been a Republican since literally the day I was born. My dad was one of the founders of the New York State Conservative Party. David Root was my father. And he went to the very first meeting of the founding of the New York State Conservative Party and became the leader in Westchester County, New York. It was founded by J. Daniel Mahoney and Surf Maltese. And my dad was at that meeting. And so from the age of three on, because that meeting was in 62, I was born in 1961. In 1963, he was campaigning with me, 63 and 64, for Barry Goldwater. And I was handing out literature as a three-year-old at train stations and in front of supermarkets for Barry Goldwater. So, I mean, I've been a Republican my entire life. I know what being a Republican actually means. And I'm telling you that the Tom Tillis's and the Mitch McConnell's and the John Thumes and the Lisa Murkowski's and Collins up in Maine, they don't have a clue what being a Republican actually means. They're not Republicans. I can name you 20 issues that matter to every Republican in America, and they're on the wrong side of 15 of the 20. So they're not loyal Republicans. I never thought Lindsey Graham, by the way, was a good Republican. I don't even know why Trump loved the guy, because Lindsey Graham voted 50% with us and 50% against us. I think he was horrible.
1: Well, I don't want to speak ill of the dead, but I agree with that. On the other hand, you cannot deny President Trump's extraordinary influence in the Republican Party. The Republican Party, which used to be the party of the wealthy, the party of Wall Street, the party of the elite, the party of the country club, that Republican Party no longer exists. Under Donald Trump, we have become the party of working class Americans. We have become the party of the middle class. We have become the party of common sense. Notice all the billionaires today, not all, but most of the billionaires today, they're in the Democrat Party, and that party has been hijacked. So the old Democrat Party, the party of Harry Truman, who was the founder of Israel, the party of John F. Kennedy and Robert F. Kennedy, both of them hard-lined, ardent anti-communists, the party of Democrats like Daniel Patrick Moynihan, that party literally no longer exists. It has been taken over by a radical clique of Marxists calling themselves socialists today. And that is the great contest. And I think that is the great challenge to Republicans in this next election. It's very sad to look at these polls to see that young people are not turned off by the title socialist. That's because they have no idea what it means. They have no idea what those policies, what the impact of those policies would be.
0: Well, first of all, let me say that I'm a New York SOB, right?

0: Born in Mount Vernon, New York, right on the Bronx borderline, and I'm an SOB, son of a butcher, and everything you're saying would make my father stand up and cheer. You know, he's up in heaven cheering right now for you, Roger, because he was a blue-collar butcher, and yes, the founder of the Conservative Party of New York State, one of the founders, was a blue-collar butcher. He had a little butcher store, and he wore a white apron with blood on it, and he believed that blue-collar, middle-class, working-class Americans are what America's about, and they're the economic engine of business in America, and they're what makes America great, and they are the key to the Republican Party. And he had a saying, and I said that saying on Fox News in 2012 when Mitt Romney, of course, I hate Mitt Romney's guts now, and I think he's a terrible person, but at the time I didn't know that. And in 2012, when Mitt Romney was running for president, I was a guest on Fox News, and I said, my dad, David Root, the butcher, always said the Republican Party is not the party of the rich. They're the party of anybody who has any hope to ever be rich, or if they have hope that their children will ever be rich. And the next day, Mitt Romney gave that exact quote at a campaign rally. He must have been watching Fox News, and he stole my father's line. So, I mean, today, Trump has made that a reality. The Republican Party isn't the party of the rich. They're the party of anyone who has hopes of being rich and or wants their children or has hopes that their children will one day be rich. That is the legacy. That is the brand now. And it's all because of Donald J. Trump. And that's always been my belief in life, that Republicans were for the working class, the middle class, the blue collar, the common sense people of America. And that's exactly what's happened. And I thank God every day for Donald J. Trump. He's not perfect. I don't always agree with him. I'm a big opponent of the COVID vaccines. I think that was the biggest mistake he ever made. He never seems to want to admit it. So I'm not always on his side. But Ronald Reagan used to say, if you're with me 70% of the time, you and I are friends, not enemies. I'm with Trump like 99.9% of the time. I can think of maybe three or four things I've ever disagreed with. He's done a great job. He's doing a great job. He will continue to do a great job if we win the midterms. And I think the only way to win the midterms is to stop Democrats from cheating and rigging. And therefore, we need a national security emergency for elections.
1: It is a brilliant idea. It seems to me to be legally unstoppable. And because the Senate refuses to move, and because the state legislatures, certainly in the blue states, refuse to move, it may be the only way. The reaction to the left of it, I don't need to tell you, because you probably get almost as many death threats each day as I do.
0: That's exactly.
1: just part of being out there on the front lines and talking about what you really believe. But my friend Wayne Allyn Root has come forward here with a revolutionary idea, with a big think idea. By the way, there's a great piece at gatewaypundit.com. You can read more about it. We'll be right back with more of Wayne Allyn Root, one of the best-dressed men in America, and a man who, I don't know how you have time. Every time you turn on the radio, the television, the computer, you get hot and cold running Wayne Allyn Root. So I'm not sure you have time to do it all, but we'll be right back with more of my friend Wayne Allyn Root.
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3: September 29th, 1987. Colorado Democrat Congresswoman Pat Schroeder announces she's not joining the 1988 presidential race. But the media decides to make a big deal that the usually unemotional Schroeder broke into tears during her announcement. Pundits insist her tears set back the cause of women as viable presidential candidates for decades. Bottom line, tears in politics don't mix for women or men. And that's history.
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6: Ready for more American travel history? Seattle was founded in 1851, named after Chief Seattle of the Duwamish and Squamish tribes. tribes whose people called this region home for thousands of years. From timber town to tech powerhouse, home to Amazon and neighbor to Microsoft, Seattle has always been ahead of the curve. 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
1: 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We're talking to my good friend Wayne Allen Root, TV, radio, and podcast host. You can see him as the host of America's Top 10 Countdown and America Speaks on Real America's Voice TV. He's also, like me, a loyal friend to President Donald Trump, who he has interviewed a record 17 times. Tough question for you, Wayne. I voted for Donald Trump because he was an anti-war candidate, and he pledged to end the endless foreign wars. Yet when he came to power, he learned through our intelligence that the Iranians were much closer to a nuclear device than we thought they were. Therefore, I supported Midnight Hammer. I supported all of his efforts to bring down the regime. He is obviously putting the safety of America ahead of political considerations. But what do you say when people ask you about the war?
0: Well, you know, it's probably the toughest thing, you know, of any issue for me. Because I, like you, I mean, I was a Republican basically my whole life, but I did leave for a little while to join the Libertarian Party because I was so angry at George W. Bush. I thought he ruined the Republican Party, and I certainly was proven right because following George W. Bush, we got Barack Obama. I think if George W. Bush had been a great president, we never would have gotten Barack Obama, and it was Bush's, you know, warmonger mentality that got us Barack Obama, who I think is the worst president probably in America's history, certainly right up there in the top five. So I was not a fan of Bush and, you know, those who love war hawks. And I was always a fan of Trump because he learned, I thought, the right lessons from Iraq. in Afghanistan. And I still see it a different way than most of the people who are mad at him over the war. You know, it's not an easy issue for me, I admit. But I will say this. I ran for president, as you know, in 2008 as a libertarian. And I won the vice presidential nomination. I came within a whisker of beating Bob Barr and winning the libertarian presidential nomination back in 2008. And I always said the lesson of Iraq was that we bomb the hell out of them and try and destroy them, but you don't land troops, no boots on the ground, and you get the hell out of there. You never nation build, you never occupy a nation. That was the lesson I learned, but it didn't mean never, ever, ever have a war. Sometimes you have to fight people. Sometimes there is no choice. And I thought this was one of those times, if Iran will ever get, would ever get, or will ever get a nuclear weapon, they would be the bully of the world. They would hold the whole world hostage. They could threaten to destroy America, Israel, Europe, you name it. And in result of that, they would have the whole world as a hostage. So I felt he did the right thing. And I still think to this day, despite the fact that, you know, we could all admit it's not working out the way we would have liked, I think everyone, including me, thought we'd have them, you know, beaten down and begging for mercy and crying uncle in about 2 weeks. And we were all wrong. Everyone could admit that. But having said that, when they say, oh, my God, he violated everything he said, Trump's no good, Trump's a warmonger, Trump has us in wars. Wait a minute. The lesson I learned wasn't no wars, Roger. It was no boots on the ground, no occupy a nation, right? No nation building. Why should I spend trillions of our dollars to rebuild the bad guys that we bombed because they were bad in the first place? Well, so Trump hasn't done any of that. He's fought a war with just bombs and now economic bombing, basically strangling their economy till they collapse. But he's never put boots on the ground. He has no interest in ever occupying Iran. He has no interest in ever rebuilding Iran. And I would hope on the way out, he's going to grab enough oil to repay us for everything we spent on the war. And if he does that, he's done a great job.
1: Yeah, I think that's true. Look, I can tell you all the way back to 1988, he's always been resolute about the fact that the Iranian regime cannot have, will not have, must never have a nuclear weapon. This is not something he started saying last week or last month or last year. He said it when we went to New Hampshire for a speech in 1988. It has always been his position. It's why I supported both the Midnight Hammer and Epic Fury, and why we have to see this through. If he only cared about politics, he wouldn't have done this. He cares about America. He cares about America's
0: security. And there's one thing we'll never know, Roger. We'll never really know, probably, and that is, you know, what if Chamberlain, everyone hates Neville Chamberlain, they all love, you know, most people think Winston Churchill was the savior of the world because he led during the darkest years. He kept Britain in the fight till America got in the fight. He talked FDR into getting in the fight, and then together we won World War II and stopped the world from Hitler. Maybe Trump just did the same thing.
1: Could be. All right, I want to thank my guest, Wayne Allen Root. You can see him over there at Real America's Voice. Wayne, thanks for joining us, and have a wonderful Sunday.

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2: This is a Fox News Alert. New U.S. strikes on Iran. I'm Jack Callahan, Fox News. The U.S. military targeting missile launch sites on an island in the Strait of Hormuz. Fox's Jill Nato with details.
3: CENTCOM says Islamic Revolutionary Guard Corps forces were observed preparing to launch rockets with sea mines into the Strait of Hormuz. The U.S. military also says they had just completed clearing mines out of the strait last week. So new American strikes took out two Iranian launchers before those mines could get into the water. Iran's Revolutionary Guard says several soldiers and